0: gender-based violence, and they want it declared a national crisis. 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They say most gender-based violence cases are linked to domestic disputes and sexual assault. 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

0: to me.
1: Well, thank you. I'm glad this show is the best thing that ever happened to you, and I'm glad you tune in every day. Today is June 2nd. The calendar reads, so we are inside of June, which is Black History Month, as you well know, in case you've just tuned in, or in case you are a newcomer to this program. I'm grateful for that. But every June, we choose a different artist of the day during Black Music Month and feature the best of their catalog. Yesterday, we started with Curtis Mayfield. Tomorrow, June 3rd, would be the 84th birthday of Curtis Mayfield. We started with Curtis yesterday, and today it's Gladys Knight. All 3 hours of this programming, Gladys is sounding good as we celebrate, again, Black Music Month every June here on this program. In this hour, on this major primary day in states around the country, two conversations on the B side of this hour. As promised, what does political persecution in the academy look like in Trump 2.0? UC Irvine Professor Tiffany Willoughby-Herod comes live in studio to tell her story on the backside of this hour. But we commence this hour staying here in California. We're crisscrossing the country. We've already been to Georgia to talk to Senator Raphael Warnock. We're going to New Jersey here in our third hour, but we're staying in California right now, specifically speaking of the governor's race in the state capital of Sacramento, to talk to Sacramento City Council member Mai Vang, who's challenging longtime California Congresswoman Doris Matsui in another one of those generational squabble-ups. I'm honored to have Mai Vang on this program. Councilwoman, how are you? Good to have you on the program.
2: I'm good, Tavis. It's so good to be back on here. How are you all doing? It's been busy on this end. It's been a busy week getting out the vote, talking to voters across Congressional District 7, and just honored to be on the show with you today.
1: Glad to have you back. And to answer your question, we are well. Me personally, as I say all the time, if I complained, I'd be an ingrate. So I am well and always grateful for the opportunity to talk to you. Let me start with this. These dots are connecting on this program today, as they typically do. No surprise today, given that we're talking about elections, of course, primaries all across the country. I was just talking to Raphael Warnock, senator out of Georgia, Christopher Sebastian Parker, longtime pollster, UC Santa Barbara professor, and I want to carry this theme through with you. The nation is watching California right now. We'll come to your race specifically, I promise you, in just a second. But the nation is watching us, and these races in California, some of these races, the mayor's race in L.A., features a Democratic socialist. It features a Republican. It features a moderate Democrat, you know, progressive Democrat, if you will. It depends on the issue, I think. In Karen Bass, the incumbent mayor. You look at the governor's race, you got a Republican, Steve Hilton. You got a progressive in Tom Steyer. You got a moderate in Javier Becerra. I know your politics, and again, we'll get to your race here in a second, but what's your sense of what the outcome of these key races, certainly for mayor in L.A., certainly for California governor, what might these outcomes say to the nation about the future of the Democratic Party?
2: Well, let me just say this. You know, the Democratic Party has to reckon with whether or not they're ready to fight for working families. Mm-hmm. And what I will share with you, Tavis, is that, you know, allowing corporate PACs and the wealthy, the very few and wealthy, to take the direction of our party is not going to cut it. You know, we lost to Trump twice, and it's because the Democratic Party is incredibly disconnected with the issues that are impacting our voters, residents in our region, across our country, in this state. And so it starts by knowing who we're fighting for and why we're in this fight. You know, as a daughter, a refugee, growing up in South Sacramento, I understand the day-to-day struggles of our working families. And the message, you know, we've been out in the campaign field for about eight months now, and folks are ready for change. They're ready for a new generation of leadership. And we'll see, you know, when the poll closes at 8 o'clock and the first drop happens and we see the ballot counts come in, we'll see what the voters want in this country. And so, but I'm really looking forward to just talking to more voters. I mean, we still have thousands and thousands of ballots that are still out there. But the truth is we gotta go back and fight for working families.
1: As I said, this is a campaign that features one of those generational squabble-ups. Mai Vang is taking on longtime U.S. Congresswoman Doris Matsui. You heard Mai Vang say a moment ago that people are ready for change, ready for a new generation of leadership. We'll talk about what that new generation of leadership might look like when we come forward on Tavis Smiley.

0: Every day, somebody somewhere is trying to silence the truth. Not on this show. For over three decades now, Tavis Smiley has been bringing you the conversations that matter, the voices that challenge, the ideas that move us forward. From the halls of power to the heart of the community, Tavis covers it all. Real talk in real time. This is Tavis Smiley.
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0: It's the best and baddest night all day on this program as we continue our celebration of June as Black Music Month. She is our artist in residence today. So more of Gladys as this program moves forward. We're now in the second hour, so we've got the rest of this hour and another hour in front of us. So we'll have some more great music from Gladys as we move through today's program. We continue our dialogue now with Sacramento City Councilmember Mai Vang, who is challenging today here in California longtime Congresswoman Doris Matsui. Mai Vang said a moment ago, by the way, Mai's been endorsed by the Sacramento Bee in this race. That's a big deal to get the Sacramento Bee to endorse you when you're running against not just an incumbent, but in the minds of many, an icon. As I said a few times already, this is one of those many races that we've talked about on this program during this primary season across the country that features what I would call a squabble up, a generational squabble up. So this is another one of those races. It is fascinating to hear Mai Vang say that as she's been on the trail, she hears people who are ready for change, ready for a new generation of leadership. I'll ask in a moment what that new generation of leadership actually looks like. How do we imagine that kind of leadership? Before I do that, though, I want to ask Mai Vang how one goes about making a decision, again, to not just challenge an incumbent, but to challenge who many believe to be an icon. Tell me about the decision you made to actually do this in the first place.
1: Yeah, well, first of all, I don't take running against an incumbent lightly. And we are taking on not just a local establishment, but a national establishment.
0: Oh, yeah.
1: And for me, this is really about the lack of urgency to fight for our families. And look, let me share with you, you know, the Matsui family has held the seat for 47 years, almost half a century. And I have deep gratitude for the work that they've done. But I do believe that it's time for a generational change. And a big part of that was, you know, if we were having this conversation last year, Tavis, and you told me I was running for Congress, I wouldn't believe you, because the decision to run for Congress didn't really happen until the fall. And a big reason why was because of the conversation I actually had with the Congresswoman in the fall that made me decide that it's time for a new generation of leaders. When my friends and family and activists on the ground said that they haven't heard from the Congresswoman, she hasn't held town halls, that ICE was kidnapping our neighbors off the street, and we haven't heard from the Congresswoman, they said, we got to find somebody to run against her because the establishment is too comfortable. And I said, no, that I wouldn't run because, one, I'm Asian American, and representation is incredibly important for me. And I have a lot of respect for the Congresswoman. And I shared with everyone that I wanted to have a conversation with her, to sit down with her, to work with her in partnership, and to have a conversation. And I did that. I sat down with her at the end of the summer, finally got a meeting with her. It took a while to get that meeting, but I got a meeting with her. But let me tell you the story that actually led me to that moment. Mm-hmm. This summer, during this time last summer, I had not yet decided if I should run. And so when I met with the Congresswoman, you know, I walked in with the intention to actually inform her what was going on in the community. And during our meeting, I thanked her for her service. And then I shared what we've been doing on the ground to protect immigrants, refugees, support our Black and Brown families in our neighborhoods. And about halfway through that meeting, I looked at the Congresswoman and I asked her, I said, Congresswoman, what is your position on immigration? And then she turned to her staff and she asked, what is our position on immigration? Mm-hmm. And then her staff then asked me, well, have you spoken to the state senator or the assembly member? Which I answered yes, but that immigration was a federal issue. And in that moment was when I realized I wasn't sitting there as a councilwoman speaking to a congresswoman. I was sitting there as a young millennial, a constituent in the region, incredibly disappointed by her answer. And I knew that in the moment, I realized that we didn't have the leadership we needed to protect our families. And that was the moment that I found the courage to let her know at the end of the meeting that I was considering running and that I would love an opportunity to sit down with her further to have a conversation. I shook her hand. I walked out of the Matsui Federal Building. By the way, the federal building is also named by the yes. In that moment, I was nervous. I was nervous, but our democracy is under fire in this moment. And, you have to have courage in this moment. Yeah. And that's what we need. We need a new generation of leaders that understand the day-to-day struggles of our working family. Look, I grew up in South Sacramento. I'm the oldest of 16 kids in my family. I grew up on food stamps, and had it not been for these critical programs, I wouldn't be here today. And, you know, the congresswoman is a multimillionaire married to a billionaire. You know, she doesn't understand the day-to-day struggles of working families. And I really do believe, Tavis, that like establishment politicians, both Democrats and Republicans, have created the conditions for what we have today. That's why we lost to Trump twice, right? And so in this moment, we need to send bold and courageous fighters to Congress. I've been a fighter my entire life. I have over 2 decades of community organizing and governing experience. And I have a track record of delivering for our communities. And since I've been on the campaign trail, you know, one of the critiques I get is, aren't you a little too young to run for Congress? Mm. And I like to remind people, one, I'm 41 years old. I do look younger, but I'm 41 years old. But here's an interesting fact. You know, when Bob Matsui ran for Congress, he was 3 years younger than me. Mm. And, you know, when he passed away and Doris Matsui stepped into that seat, she had no governing experience. She was a lobbyist in D.C.
0: Yeah, yeah.
1: And we are walking in with over 11 years of governing experience, over 20 years of community organizing policy experience. And so we're ready. We're ready. If not us, who? So
0: no, when you shared that story a moment ago, I just sat here because I've been in situations like that, where you're in a meeting with somebody who is in a position of authority and accountability, and you ask them a question, and they turn to their staff and say, what is our position on that? If you are ever in a meeting, if you are ever in any meeting with any elected official, and you ask a question as basic as a question that she asked, my ask, what is your position on immigration? And they turn to their staff and say, what is our position on immigration? That's a problem. If that doesn't tell you everything you need to know, I don't know what would. And so I didn't know that story, but I'm arrested just hearing you retell that story. And so I absolutely understand why you're running against this longtime Congresswoman Doris Matsui. Now, let me come to something else that I've been anxious to ask you. I know this story in black quite well because I am black and I've been black my whole life, and I understand what happens when black folk run against other black folk. But when a young Asian challenges another Asian, what's that like? What happens? How does the Asian community process you running against an established, older, respected, long-term Asian elected official?
1: You know, what I would say is that Asian Americans, just like the black community, we're not a monolith.
0: Right.
1: We're not a monolith, right? And the fact that we are here in this moment where we have two Asian American women competing against each other is a good thing for our communities.
0: Oh, yeah.
1: It is absolutely a good thing. It is a positive for our communities that there are options on the ballot, that you get to look at our positions, look at our track record, look at the things that the issues that we care deeply about. And then you get the option of deciding who you want to vote for. And I think that it is good for our communities, and it is good for democracy. It is absolutely good for democracy. You know, Tavis, I shared with you, you know, when I was first asked to consider running, I had said no at first because, you know, I'm an Asian American woman. She's an Asian American woman. They're a legacy in this region. They're a dynasty.
0: Sure.
1: And I often share the story of how my mom, she has a photo of the Matsui family on her desk. And when my parents came here as refugees, Bob Matsui was their congressman. And so there is this deep gratitude and respect for our elders. I mean, I come from a Hmong family, and we're taught to love on and respect our elders. And the congresswoman is the same age as my grandmother. My grandmother turns 82 this year, and the congresswoman will be turning 82 this year too. And so deep gratitude and respect for her. But a good leader is someone who also knows when it's time to pass down the torch. You got to build a bench. If they're not going to, you know, pass down the torch, we'll take it from them.
0: Yeah.
1: We have to be able to be courageous in this moment. And there is this unspoken rule among local electeds in the Sacramento region that that you don't do what my thing is doing. You don't take on an incumbent. You don't take on the local establishment. You kind of you kind of wait your turn, right? But I wasn't waiting my turn. I wasn't even thinking about running for Congress. Actually, I love being a city councilwoman because I love seeing the change that we make locally at the municipality level, right? Like the potholes and cleaning the parks and the housing and fighting for our young people. I love the local stuff. But we also need, you know, national leaders who can take the fight to the halls of Congress, and it's going to be bold and unapologetic. Yep. And doesn't take corporate PAC money. I think a difference between me and the Congresswoman is that I don't take any corporate PAC money. All of our donations has been by individuals, grassroots. And I do really believe that when your campaign is funded by a corporate credit card, you got debt to pay. You won't move with a sense of urgency on housing, on healthcare, on Medicare for all, on addressing what's happening in these detention centers, or ending endless wars because you're funded by war manufacturer companies and you got stocks in these companies, right? Another disagreement I have with the Congresswoman is that there's a bipartisan bill right now by Republicans and Democrats that would ban stock trading. She hasn't signed on to that bill. Right. And so I really do believe that no matter your political affiliation, whether you're a Democrat or Republican, that so many of these seats are bought. And you can just look at her war chest and see that the majority of her funds are all corporation. And a few weeks ago, she just loaned herself $1.4 million as well. And so, I mean, if you can just buy your seat. Yeah. That's not democracy.
0: I think you've already started to answer this question, but I want to ask it more explicitly, more directly. And that is, when you suggested earlier that people are ready for change, they want a new generation of leadership. It's one thing to say that we need a new generation of leadership. It's another thing for us to imagine what that actually looks like. So tell me what it looks like if you pull this race off and other persons in the country who are challenging incumbents. The Democratic Party has a number of these races, as you heard me say earlier, literally all across the country. I've highlighted many of those races, including yours, on this program, this generational squabble up, as I keep referring to it. But it has something to say and to do with the way the Democratic Party is going to move into the future. So I close by asking, with 2.5 minutes to go, which I will yield to you, what this new generation of leadership looks like as you see it.
1: Well, this new generation of leadership are leaders who are living the struggle, Tavis. That's the thing, right? Mm-hmm. Like, you know, my husband and I know what it means to struggle in this economy. He picks up extra shifts in the auto industry to make sure that we got buffer room for hard times. I'm still paying off student debt. And many of our establishment politicians are comfortable and they're not fighting for the needs of working families. People are struggling to get by. Families should not have to work this hard just to get by, right? There's the American promise of, you know, if you have an 8-hour job, you should be able to like pay for your house, take care of your kids, be able to save some money, be able to thrive. And that American dream is not a reality for so many of us. And for millennials and Gen Z that will have to inherit this world. And so when I talk about a new generation of leaders, I'm talking about leaders who are living the struggle that when they get to the halls of Congress, they're going to be making decisions to improve the quality of lives for individuals that are struggling, right? So what does that mean? That means single payer healthcare. That means Medicare for all. Healthcare is a human right. We have, you know, we are the richest country in the world, yet we have people that can't access healthcare. We have the most expensive healthcare system in the world, but we have the worst health outcomes, right? We continue to spend billions and billions on endless war. You know, I am a daughter of Hmong refugees. I understand the generational trauma that war has on families, right? We keep saying we can't, you know, fund our school, fund our healthcare system, you know, fund housing, but we spend billions on this war in Iran. And I think it's time to make sure that we use our tax dollars and focus on systems of care right here in the United States. And that's going to be what I'm going to be fighting for, centering our communities and making sure they get the resources they need to thrive.
0: She sounds ready for the task. She's been endorsed by the Sacramento Bee in this race. And again, that's a big deal, given who Doris Matsu is, that the Bee would endorse my vein. This 41-year-old challenging this longtime incumbent and indeed icon in Northern California. So again, there are a lot of races that we're watching today, have been watching in the past, are watching into the future to give us some sense of how this reshapes, reforms, if you will, the Democratic Party as we now know it. Her name again is Mai Vang. That's spelled M-A-I-V-A-N-G, Mai Vang. So pay attention tonight and tomorrow to see how this race turns out, as we will be doing here on this program. For now, Mai, all the best to you in the race. Good to have you back on this program.
1: Thank you so much. It was an honor being. I can't wait to come back on, Tavis. Thank you so much.
0: I look forward to it. More of Tavis Five when we come forward.
2: Who's sitting across from Tavis this week? Yes. Leaders, legends. Yes. Game changers. The people shaping the country and the culture. They come to Tavis Smiley because this is where the real conversations happen. No spin, no fluff. Just straight talk and straight answers. Tavis Smiley. Because the Kingian question, where do we go from here, starts right here.
3: Hope you're having a terrific Tuesday evening, Chicago. I'm Logan Page, and here's happening in your local and national news. Illinois lawmakers are advancing a set of education bills that include a statewide classroom cell phone ban and changes to school academic requirements. The phone policy would restrict or ban device use during the school day, with some exceptions for educational or medical needs. Another proposal would loosen foreign language graduation requirements for high school students. Supporters say the changes aim to improve focus in classrooms and give schools more flexibility in setting academic standards. Critics and advocates continue to debate how these policies will affect students and school operations. In other news, Fulton J. Sheen is being praised by Pope Leo as a light of faith, hope, and love who brought the gospel to millions through radio and television. Born in Illinois in 1895, Sheen became a leading Catholic broadcaster with the Catholic Hour and later the Emmy-winning TV show Life is Worth Living. Pope Leo announced that Sheen will be beatified this September, the final step before sainthood. One additional verified miracle would be required for Sheen to be canonized as a saint. In other news, the number of first-time filings for unemployment are increasing across Illinois. That's according to the U.S. Department of Labor, which says for the week ending May 23rd, there were more than 8,300 first-time filings in the state, which is more than 1,000 more filings than the week prior. Nationally, the number of initial filings increased compared to the week prior. In other news, Grammy-winning R&B singer Peebo Bryson has died at age 75, just days after suffering a stroke. He was best known for the Disney hits A Whole New World with Regina Bell and Beauty and the Beast with Celine Dion, both of which earned major awards and widespread acclaim. Bryson enjoyed a career spanning 5 decades, releasing 20 albums and winning 2 Grammy Awards. His family said he died surrounded by loved ones and that his musical legacy will live on for generations. In other news, some 1 in 5 young adults are using AI chatbots for mental health advice. Timmy Trujillo has details.
4: That's according to new findings from the research institute RAND. The group survey done back in November showed 19% of respondents say they use the chatbots for advice. That's up from about 13% from a poll done early in 2025. The vast majority of respondents also described the advice as helpful. This comes as some AI companies are facing lawsuits from parents alleging that their children's mental health struggles were negatively impacted by chatbots. I'm Tammy Trujillo.

0: And DMX is being honored with a street named after him in New York. The New York Times has reported that an intersection near the rapper's childhood home in Yonkers will be renamed Earl DMX Simmons Way. The Yonkers City Council approved the decision on May 27th. DMX passed away in April of 2021 at the age of 50 from a heart attack. I'm Logan Page, and that's what's happening in your news now on WVON 1690 AM.
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stories began. 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

It's the best of Gladys Knight, all 3 hours of today's program. Why? Glad you asked. It is June, and June is Black Music Month, as you all know. And so every day during the month of June, we choose a different artist. We call it our artist in residence. We put in the work. We tap into their catalog all 3 hours of our show, weaving in and out of these conversations with these amazing guests with the best of their catalogs as we celebrate again another Black Music Month. We do a show every day that I think people tend to like and respect, but I hear all kind of messages in June when we weave in all this music for 3 hours. People just love something about our shows in June. I love it too. We started yesterday with Curtis Mayfield. Today is Gladys. I don't know who tomorrow will be. But every day we choose an artist and we play the best of their catalog all 3 hours. And today we are delighted to be celebrating the best of the catalog of Gladys Knight. We had Raphael Warnock on earlier, and he insisted that I play a particular Gladys Knight track. So when the senator asked you to do something, you do something. So we played what Raphael wanted to hear earlier, and so we're just thrilled to be hearing Gladys all 3 hours of today's

0: Thanks, Tab. Mm-hmm. What it looks like is trying to silence professors who do the most advocacy work for underrepresented students. Mm-hmm. At public research universities, at private research universities, we are finding faculty members with international reputations being fired, being humiliated, being subject to police malfeasance and abuse and brutality. That's what it looks like today.
1: And so tell me your story. What does it look like specifically as it relates to TWH?
0: So on May 15th, 2024, after several weeks of Palestine encampment student activism on campus, student protests, students learning and making learning labs in the real public civic sphere, testing what they're learning in the classroom. Do they actually belong to part of the society? Can they actually lead? I was notified by colleagues to please come to campus immediately. Something was going down on campus of the order of Kent State, of the order of all these universities that have been targeted by police being invited to campus.
1: And this is at UC Irvine.
0: This was at UC Irvine.
1: Keep going.
0: On campus. Right. So I arrived there, was walking through the crowd. I've been to lots of different protests before. I am an activist. I am a scholar. And you want to kind of get a sense of the crowd. You want to kind of get a sense of what's happening for people. And the long and short of it is, Tavis, is that I approached officers, spoke to them in a really decent fashion, as at that point, one of the leading faculty members on the campus. And I said to them, reminded them, we don't do this here. Mm-hmm. I wasn't threatening them. I wasn't interfering with their work. And they took me to the ground, face down, smashed head first. I lost a tooth, had all kinds of damage to my body. It's now 2026. It's June 2nd, 2026, an election day, and I'm still recovering from all the injuries that were brought to me. I've been at UC Irvine for 18 years. Mm. I've seen students protest for their workers' rights there. I've seen students protest for all different kinds of things. But at that campus, like many campuses in the University of California system, if you bring up Palestine, yeah, you are going to reap the whirlwind.
1: Just to be clear once again, these law enforcement people were who specifically?
0: There were something like 22 different agencies, okay, that were invited to campus from all across Orange County. I mean, it felt like they almost had damn near the dog catcher. Whoever they could get, they called on hand. There was over 300 officers
1: in,
0: that day.
1: In your case, do you know at this point who these persons were? I mean, in terms of the agencies they're associated with.
0: I know exactly who they were, because not only did I have to go through a criminal process, but I also went through an employment process where I am being accused of professional misconduct for speaking to other state employees, mm-hmm, and then being assaulted by them.
1: And who are we talking about? We talking about sheriffs, police, who?
0: Irvine Police Department, Huntington, yeah, Police Department. I mean, I have been in Orange County since, you know, for almost 20 some odd years, right, as a resident and a person living there. I can't even tell you the names of all the police departments, mm-hmm, but they brought everybody in, and they all seem to believe that de-escalation means wearing riot gear and running full speed into a crowd and batoning people who were running away.
1: Because I've read something, obviously, about your story in preparation for this conversation, and because I'm listening to you right now, as is the audience across the country, I'm getting a sense of it, of the answer to the question I want to pose now, and yet I'm going to pose it anyway, which is how your institution, UC Irvine in particular, has stood with you or stood against you, stood for you or not for you in this situation?
0: Well, I'm going to offer you a comparison for that. I graduated from UC Santa Barbara as a PhD student.
1: So you're a UC person.
0: I'm a triple threat UC person,
1: okay,
0: right?
1: Okay.
0: I came from Cornell, moved out here specifically to work with Cedric Robinson at Santa Barbara. The chancellor there, who's now retired, he just retired this year, he was a very humble person. Chancellor Young, he was an immigrant from China. On a 24-hour, we had a 24-hour book room, and students who didn't have computers would work at that room, and you could stay awake all night long. Students who were houseless, if you didn't have any resources, every single night of the 8 years I was finishing my PhD, that chancellor was there walking from table to table. He would be helping students on their chemistry homework. He would talk to me. Oh, it's nice to see you again, Tiffany. Right? That's

0: what I came from, that Santa Barbara environment where from the chancellor on down, the idea is that you are here to learn. This is a safe environment for your learning, and we want you to flourish. On the flip side, my campus, just about 2 months after I was notified that I became a full professor on the campus, right? It took me 17 years to become a full professor, actually decided to take up a legal case against me. And so I have spent the past 2 quarters on medical leave. And even though I'm on medical leave, having to go through disciplinary hearings where I'm being told constantly in all of these hours and hours of hearings that I need to take responsibility for everything that happened on that day. I did not call the 300 officers there.
1: So fair to say that UC Irvine is not being an advocate for you in this situation.
0: And they really could have, because what we know about the UC system and Black women faculty system wide, there are more than a dozen cases of Black women graduate students and Black women faculty on campuses being physically assaulted by police. On the Irvine campus, during a protest by graduate students, there was a young woman, an African-American student. I actually published a piece about this some years ago. She was coming to Aldrich Hall to get a transcript, to simply get a transcript, and was taken down by police. She wasn't part of the protest at all. Mm-hmm. So what happened on that campus on Irvine on May 15th, 2024 is the people who made the decision to call in officers called officers in, and then they went and hid themselves in a building. And so there were just a very few faculty who were there really trying to make sure that students didn't end up injured. You know, I have conducted 30 years of research on South Africa and the apartheid system. I published numerous books and articles on the subject. I know what it looks like to be in a peaceful setting. I know what it looks like when police come, and I have never seen police behave in an as unprofessional manner as I saw that day.
1: When we come forward, I want to ask the obvious question for me, at least, and I suspect for those who are listening, to what extent you think, given what you said earlier, that your race and gender are central to this situation. We'll talk about that when we come forward. And I've got a question for her attorney, who's sitting to my left, Thomas Harvey. We are talking to Tiffany Willoughby-Herard, professor at UC Irvine, about what it looks like, what it feels like to be targeted in the academy these days in Trump 2.0 for your politics, for your statements, for your involvement, even on behalf of students. 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
1: Tavis Smiley and Tiffany Willoughby-Herard, UC Irvine professor, her attorney, is Thomas Harvey. In case you've just tuned in, we've been talking about what it looks like in Trump 2.0 to be harassed in the academy. If you missed any part of this conversation already, it's been a good one. I encourage you to check out the podcast when it's posted later tonight. So if you missed the dialogue live, check out the podcast and listen at your leisure. You want to hear more about Tiffany's story, Professor Willoughby-Herard's story. I'm going to give you I figure out a tough time. When black folk work that hard to earn something, you should be called doctor. So, or professor. So, forgive me if I say Tiffany. No offense, ma'am.
0: We're all good.
1: I want you to earn. You've earned it, and I want you to deserve it. So, Thomas, I'm coming to you right quick because I'm listening to. I'll come back to this race and gender question in a second. Sure. I promise. I didn't forget that. But I want to just ask how one represents someone like Professor Willoughby-Herard in a situation like this, because I'm thinking about all these law firms who have bent the knee. You know where I'm going here, right? So many lawyers, so many law firms have bent the knee in the Trump era. How does one lean in to represent a case like this, a client like this? Does that make sense?
8: Yeah, it makes sense. It's in my experience, I've represented, my entire career has been devoted to organizers and activists and people who are experiencing homelessness, prisoners, filing claims. And I've never, ever had as hard a time finding co-counsel in my life. Mm. Law firms just will not get involved in this stuff. Wow. They are afraid. They're terrified. Mm. It is about Palestine. It's about Trump. It's the two of them together that makes it off limits for a bunch of the cowards at these giant law firms. Mm-hmm. They just won't do it. But in terms of representing Professor Willoughby-Herard, it's easy. She's brilliant. She's right. She's righteous. She has a long history of supporting people on her campus. It's why she was there that day. Mm-hmm. It makes it as a defense attorney much easier when you've got somebody who has devoted their life to supporting students and faculty of color and was there that day to stand up because she was deathly afraid that the police would commit the kind of violence on Irvine's campus that we all saw happen at UCLA's campus 2 weeks before.
1: Yeah. What is your read as counsel? What is your read of the way that these law firms, born of fear, if I'm hearing you correctly, I think you're right about that, born of fear, have just avoided any kind of situation where they think they're going to be in Donald Trump's crosshairs?
8: I mean, first, I think we need to remember that none of these giant law firms are exactly beacons of civil rights or hope. They, you know, at best, they're devoting what they're required to do, roughly 50 hours a year of pro bono work, and believing that offsets the evil they create by representing tobacco companies or AI or Trump himself.
1: Oh, yeah.
8: But this is especially cowardly on many of their parts, the way they decided preemptively to bend the knee, as you put it, and to capitulate and to sign on to represent whatever the interests of the Trump administration are, whether that's these false prosecutions of claims of anti-Semitism or whatever their bidding is. That's what they've signed on to do with no compunction whatsoever. One of the most surprising ones was, you know, Skadden.
1: Skadden Arps.
8: That sponsors one of the best fellowships in the country for progressive lawyers. Yeah. And that's the tension that I think exists all the time is they're simultaneously doing that kind of work for giant corporations and pretending they care about civil rights.
1: Speaking of giants, when you take on something like this, you correct me if I'm wrong. If I am wrong, just disabuse me of this notion. This isn't so much just taking on UC Irvine. You're taking on a system, and that UC system is huge. How does one even wrap one's brain around taking on a system that massive?
8: Well, I do represent several people within the UC system, like Professor Willoughby-Herard, who've been persecuted as a result of the support for students or directly supporting Palestine, whether it's at UC Irvine, UCLA, UC San Diego, UC Santa Cruz. It's roughly the same thing.
1: Yeah.
8: It's the regents have made it. I mean, one of the regents, one of the University of California regents, sued an individual protester for protesting outside their house.
1: Wow.
8: That's the degree to which you're fighting the system. One of the wealthiest people in this state, Jay Shuris, who's the vice president of a giant talent agency in LA, is also a regent and took out of his time to sue a graduate student at UCLA for exercising his First Amendment rights outside his house.
1: And this is California, the enlightened state.
8: Exactly. Exactly.
1: I digress on that for now. We'll give Professor Tiffany Willoughby-Herard the last word when we come forward here on Tavis Smiley.
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2: Less monologue, more dialogue. Tavis Smiley continues right now.
1: He does indeed, trying to assess how... people navigate, particularly when those persons have melanin in their skin, and particularly when they're representing issues like Palestine, how you show up, how you survive Trump 2.0 in the academy. We've been talking about this for months now, about the ways in which law firms and academic institutions and others have just really just kowtowed to Donald Trump. And Tiffany Willoughby-Herard is not doing that at UC Irvine. She's fighting back. And as we say around here, when we fight, we win. And so she's fighting, and her attorney, Thomas Harvey, is fighting along with her. And he has other clients in the UC system as well. I'm watching my time here very quickly. How central, no naivete here, how central are race and gender, you think, to your situation?
0: I would say race, gender, and sexuality are 100% the point.
1: Yep.
0: And I think that part of the reason why I was arrested, part of the reason why I was detained, part of the reason why the administration didn't stand up is 100% trying to target and frighten other black women on the campus, to frighten other black queer people, other gender non-binary people on the campus. If you look at our numbers, all of which are public, you will see what the numbers are. I am only the fifth, to my knowledge, full professor black woman on the campus in its history, right? So making sure that other people knew, if you want to be here, you should disappear.
1: Yeah. How's the fight coming along? Where are we in this process right now?
0: So I just made it through two entire academic quarters.
1: Right.
0: of disciplinary hearings, hundreds of hours of preparation, and about 40, 50 hours of sitting face to face with some of the best paid attorneys on the planet for the UC system. Showing images in the case nonstop that, as I described, you know, using the scholarship on implicit bias, make me look death worthy and make me look threatening. You know, images that have been darkened, you know,
1: to, age old story, right?
0: To look as frightening as possible, and to look nonsensical or to look unhinged. And that is not who I am.
1: Let me ask you right quick. Do you, is it your sense, your belief? Cause I'm, it's what I'm hearing. You tell me if I need to be, if I'm wrong about this. I'm getting a sense that they want to oppress you so much, make this so difficult for you that you walk away.
0: Not just that. I think they want me to feel like I haven't earned what I have earned. I think they want me to feel threatened. I think they want to make my PhD students feel threatened. You know, I work with the students that nobody else on the campus will work with. I work with the students that are reentry. I work with the students that are single mothers. My students have done incredibly well. They teach at the best universities in the world because I don't give up on people.
1: In 30 seconds, you don't give up on them. Tell me why, and very quickly, you are fighting this fight. You don't have to do this. Why are you fighting this?
0: Because bullies are dangerous for democracy. This is an election day, and I know that we have all made this kind of silent decision to sit down and to not stand right at this moment. But we know that it's, you know, the fancy word is intersectionality.
1: Oh, yeah.
0: We know that there are multiple variables that explain why we are hungry, why we are sick, why we are houseless, why our kids don't end up where they're supposed to be, and why they consistently end up in other places. And we have to take every moment that we can to say no. Because people will destroy you and then tell you that you enjoyed it.
1: Thomas Harvey, thank you for your work and your witness. Good to have you on this program. Tiffany Willoughby Herard, thank you for your fight. Thank you for your life, your legacy, your work, your witness. That last name spelled Herard, H-E-R-A-R-D, hyphenated, Tiffany Willoughby Herard. Google the name, read more of the story for yourself. For now, I thank you both for coming in. All the best to both of you.
8: Thank you so much.
1: More of Tavis Ryan, we come forward.
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12: VIN News Now. Nearly 1,000 UAW workers are on strike at an American Axle plant in Three Rivers, Michigan. Here's chairman of the bargaining committee for UAW Local 2093, American Axle, Josh Jager.
14: It's our time to take back what was stolen from us in 2008 when we took massive concessions to save this company.
12: The walkout follows stalled contract talks with workers pushing for higher wages after years of concessions. Orange County officials in California will not renew funding for a program aimed at improving health outcomes for Black infants and mothers. The decision ends efforts tied to a grant designed to address disparities in maternal and infant care. And Governor Jeff Landry has signed the Caleb Wilson Hazing Prevention Act into law in Louisiana. The measure strengthens penalties, requires anti-hazing education, and boosts reporting rules for campuses following the 2025 hazing death of a Black Southern University student. Get BIN News Now on demand 24/7 on the iHeartRadio app. Now back to Terry McCready.
15: Acting Attorney General Todd Blanche testifying before the House today. His testimony before the House Appropriations Committee comes shortly after the Justice Department said it would abide by a court ruling that temporarily paused the Trump administration's so-called anti-weaponization fund. Blanche also fielding questions about his department's handling of the Jeffrey Epstein files. A lawsuit brought by Black Democratic Congresswoman Joyce Beatty has come to pass, and now President Trump has learned he cannot rename the Kennedy Center or close it for renovations for now.
16: And so we're going to close it, and we're going to make it unbelievable, far better than it ever was.
15: This after a federal judge ruled days ago that the center is to be named for President Kennedy, adding Congress gave the Kennedy Center its name and only Congress can change it. Trump says peace talks are continuing with Iran at a rapid pace. He made the comment in a Truth Social post yesterday following reports that Iran was stepping away from talks. Iranian state media reported Tehran was ending negotiations and planned to fully block the Strait of Hormuz due to ceasefire violations by the U.S. When asked by NBC News about the reports earlier, Trump said, "I think we've been talking too much if you want to know the truth." Over the weekend, U.S. Central Command said it targeted Iranian military sites. Primary day is underway. L.A.'s black mayor Karen Bass, council member Nithya Rahman, and reality TV star turned community advocate Spencer Pratt all chatted with voters over the weekend.
17: We can make Los Angeles affordable, safe, welcoming, raise up our economy, and fix our infrastructure. We've laid a great foundation over 3 years, and now we need to bring it home.
15: Bass had a campaign event. The latest poll from the UC Berkeley Institute of Governmental Studies shows she has a razor-thin lead, 1 percentage point ahead of Rahman and 4 ahead of Pratt. Her momentum stalled in the polls after the Palisades fire, which destroyed thousands of homes, including Pratt's, and a dozen people were killed. If no candidate wins a majority, the top two will advance to a runoff in November. Protesters on the streets of Kenya's capital yesterday, they're calling for a government probe into mounting cases of gender-based violence and femicide. Demonstrators walking through the streets of Nairobi holding signs reading "Stop Killing Women." Women's rights organizations have warned of rising cases of gender-based violence, and they want it declared a national crisis. Police say they have formed a specialized investigative unit bringing together criminal intelligence analysts and forensic experts. They say most gender-based violence cases are linked to domestic disputes and sexual assault. Stay informed, stay connected, and subscribe. Follow VIN News this hour wherever you get your podcasts. I'm Terry McCready for the Black Information Network.
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19: 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It's Tavis Smiley on Chicago's Essential Storyteller, WVON.

0: It's the best of Gladys Knight. All 3 hours of our program today. We are inside the month of June. June, as you know, is Black Music Month. And if you didn't know, now you know. It's Black Music Month, and so we choose a different artist of the day. And we just try to bring you some of the best of the brilliant music that they have curated for us. So much of this stuff is on the soundtrack of our lives. I love that track from Gladys Knight. One of my favorite movies, Claudine. If you've never seen Claudine, you got to just... It's a great movie. Diane Carroll, James Earl Jones, one of the best black love stories. We were talking the other day. We were talking on this program a few days ago about the lack of black love stories. Claudine is one of the best movies about black love I have ever seen. It's my top five. And so if you've never seen Claudine, check it out. And so Gladys Knight does a soundtrack to Claudine. So many great hits, so many great songs on that particular soundtrack. But that's Make Love, Make Yours a Happy Home. I love that track from Gladys Knight. We have two more conversations in this final hour. I told you 2 hours ago we were going to try to squeeze an 80-pound show into a 40-pound bag. I've almost got it in there. Not quite, but I'm getting it in there. Such is the case on certain days. You got 7, 8, 9 guests. You're trying to weave in over a 3-hour show. My team put me to work today. Thanks, Jay. Anyway, on the back side of this hour, Victoria Christopher Murray and Marie Benedict on their latest novel. It's called A Pair of Aces, a novel. They are New York Times bestselling writers. It's a fascinating story here about two trailblazing women on opposite sides of the law working, efforting to bring down the notorious gangster Lucky Luciano. So we'll talk to Victoria and to Marie on the back side of this hour. We start this hour with surgeon, veteran, and now frontrunner for New Jersey's 12th Congressional District, Dr. Adam Hamawi. I think I got that right. If not, he's going to correct me here in just a second. But this is a serious race. It is the race to replace the longtime black Congresswoman Bonnie Watson Coleman. The primary is in New Jersey is today. I mentioned earlier at the top of the show, there are a number of states with primaries today, including California, where I sit right now. So we got our eyes on New Jersey and a few other places, and I am watching this particular race. Doc, good to have you on. How are you today, sir?
1: I'm doing great. Thank you very much for having me.
0: And pronounce that last name correctly for me, for me and the national audience.
1: Sure. It is Adam Hamawi.
0: Hamawi.
1: Yes.
0: Got it. Okay. I won't. Now that I know, I'll get it right. I got it right now. Hamilton. Right. Thank you, sir.
1: Thank you very much.
0: No, it's my pleasure. With a name like Tavis, you can imagine I've been called Travis and other things more times in my life than I can count. I'm to the point now, you can call me anything, just don't call me late for dinner. And so I'm very serious about people's names being pronounced correctly, and I wanted to make sure I got yours right. All right, Dr. Hamawi, tell me about this race, and I'll jump from there. Just tell me about the race in your own terms, in your own words, and I'll jump with you.
1: Well, this is a race in central New Jersey. It's a crowded race. We have 12 people running in it right now.
0: Wow.
1: And it is, New Jersey a couple of years ago got rid of the county line, which opened it up for, people who are outsiders to jump into race, which is like who I am. I'm not someone who's been in politics ever before in the past. I'm a surgeon. I'm a veteran. I've done a lot of work as an advocate, but politics is something that I feel very strongly about after getting involved just a few years ago and having worked with Bonnie Watson Coleman, who's the current representative who's going to be retiring, who has really been a champion of the people, a champion of human rights, not just here at home, but around the world. And having worked with her, I just felt that, we need to... fill the seat with someone who's going to carry on her legacy and move it forward and not be filled with some of her critics who were, not supporters of some of the stances that she took, which is really stances for the people that are here in the community and the district and for human rights, like I said, around the world, even when it meant speaking up against the party. She actually has the moral courage to stand up for values.
0: What is the best part of her legacy? Bonnie Watson Coleman, as you mentioned, is a long-serving African-American congresswoman, a longtime member of the Congressional Black Caucus. Some are being pushed out. Some are retiring. In her case, she's retiring. But what is the best part of her legacy when it comes to civil rights and human rights that you want most to emulate? That's the question for you when we come forward, Dr. Hammer. We want to give you a chance to sort of think about that. But what is the best part of her legacy as a black elected that you want to continue if you elected to this seat? You're listening to Tavis Smiley.

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0: Gladys got hits, y'all. Gladys got a whole lot of hits. We continue celebrating the best of Gladys Knight in this month of June, Black Music Month. Gladys has been our featured artist today. So we may get a couple more tracks in between now and the close of the show. But it's the best of Gladys Knight all day today on Tavis Smiley. That's how we do it every June. We just choose a different artist of the day, and glad that Gladys got the call today. We continue our conversation now with Dr. Adam Hamowy, who is running for this seat long held by the Black Congresswoman, that is, Bonnie Watson Coleman, in New Jersey. New Jersey, one of a number of states, as we said earlier today, having primary elections. So we're watching this seat and a few other races around the country that will say something about the future, I keep reiterating, of the Democratic Party as we know it. We'll get to that with Dr. Adam here in a second here. But you mentioned earlier Bonnie Watson Coleman's long time and long term, long-standing legacy, pick your word. And I'm curious as to the best parts of our civil and human rights legacy that you want to emulate, you want to build upon.
1: Well, she was a champion of human rights and a champion of civil rights, not just for the Black community, but really for all the underrepresented communities that have been, historically left out of power. In central New Jersey here, this is one of my most diverse districts in the whole country. Mm-hmm. We have, small communities, immigrants from all over the world. And we also have LGBTQ. We have a diverse variety of religions. We have a diverse variety of socioeconomic class. So we have as diverse as areas of Trenton, which is has been left behind all too often. But she again represents them and fights for them, as well as some of the wealthiest areas in the district, like Princeton. So she's been able to, represent fairly and strongly all these communities. And she took a bold stance a few years ago. When she stood up and said what was happening also in Palestine and Gaza as a genocide. And so her human rights advocacy extends beyond just here in New Jersey, but really all over the world, because she understands that, this is a universal struggle. And yeah. If we don't fight for each other, then you're just playing a politics of division. And that's not going to lead us forward into a good world this way, and that in order for us to all succeed, that we need to raise each other up.
0: The question for me is whether or not the Democratic Party has learned anything about Palestine since the loss by Kamala Harris, since the Democratic Convention in Chicago, where no Palestinian was allowed to get to the podium to even speak. I'm seeing candidates all across the country who were impacted by that decision, who've now decided to run, and people, including people like you, who are running for the first time ever for political office. So that issue resonated with a lot of people. We saw the DNC autopsy come out a week or so ago. There's no mention of this in that autopsy, even though everybody knows it was a critical issue that turned folk against the Democratic Party and kept some folk at home, quite frankly, not even wanting to vote or participate. So clearly it was an issue, and they can bury their heads in the sands about it all day long and not mention it in their autopsy, but I keep hearing it come up out of the mouths of certain people running for office now, who again were clearly impacted by the Democratic Party turning a blind eye to this issue when Kamala was at the top of the ticket. What say you about the way this issue has impacted you, and whether or not more broadly you think the Democratic Party has learned its lesson or any lesson about this particular frame of Israel and Palestine?
1: Well, it did play a major role for me, evolving and eventually running in this race. And I don't think they've learned their lesson. We see exactly, like you said, that they're burying their heads in the sand, in complete denial of the obvious, which really everyone knows and has been talking about it. But, we have the establishment that continues to believe and entrench themselves in the old ways. And the electorate is moving forward, and they're going to continue feeling this at the polls until they accept that. And I'll have to be honest, it is happening. It's just happening very, very slowly. And it's races like mine and those that you're talking about around the country that is going to bring them to face the reality that if they don't start addressing this, then people who are currently sitting, in office are not going to be able to hold on to their seats. And, I ran because I was a doctor who volunteered and was actually in Gaza. I was physically there and physically witnessed and had to take care of the victims of genocide. And, I've been doing this for 30 years where I travel all over the world to war and disaster areas. And in the past, I've always come back and just, resumed my practice and felt like I'd have contributed and did some good. But I had never witnessed a level of killing and destruction and brutal, indiscriminate targeting of civilians like I did in Gaza. And so coming back, I couldn't just go back to work. Mm-hmm. I felt that I had to be a witness to, the crimes that are being committed.
0: Yeah.
1: And going to Washington and having so many closed doors because they didn't even want to hear what I had to say was very discouraging. And it was, it was lawmakers like Representative Bonnie Watson Coleman, who was different, who opened her doors, was able to stand up and have the moral courage to speak up against these crimes, that inspired me. When she said she's stepping down, I was like, we need more people like her. Mm-hmm. And I didn't see that in our current race, and which is why I stepped in. But we need this all across the country. And it's going to continue to happen if those in office don't step up to the plate and start changing their tune.
0: Yep. There are so many ways to serve, and you've done that quite well already for 30 plus years as a physician. You mentioned you've done some good work, not just in this country, not just in New Jersey, but indeed around the globe. Again, so many ways to serve. Why politics? Why do you want to do this? Again, it's your first time running. Again, but all the other ways that you've been able to love and to serve everyday people, as Sly Stone would call them. Why politics, man? Why do you want to go to Washington? Why do you want to jump in this cesspool called Congress?
1: Well, I don't know if it's want to or I have to.
0: Okay, I got it.
1: I go directly to the root of the cause. If there's a certain, if there's bleeding, I go directly to the source.
0: I got it.
1: I don't put bullets on, I don't put band-aids on bullet wounds. Mm. But, I've been dealing with our healthcare system here for years. I work in New Jersey when I'm not traveling overseas, and I work here in the hospitals, in the emergency rooms, in my practice. And every year it's getting more difficult to be able to provide basic medical care. I am fighting with insurance companies every single day that are squeezing our patients and making a profit off of people's misery. The physicians and providers don't get paid for services. The patients don't get the care that they receive. And you have to get authorizations for any kind of procedure. You have to get authorizations for tests. The medications aren't getting filled because they're too expensive. People have to make choices between their rent and their medical care. And at the same time, I've served in the military. I was in the U.S. Army. I was a combat trauma surgeon. I was in the war in Iraq when the biggest joke there was, did we find the WMDs? Mm-hmm. And we've been in war after war, and we're in another war now for weapons of mass destruction, for nuclear bombs, that is illegal and immoral. And we don't have enough money for Medicare for all at home, yet we always have enough money for bombs and endless wars and ICE and all of that. So we have the money. I see this. Our priorities are clearly not straight. And it's all starting from Washington, D.C. Mm. And for me as a surgeon, that's where I have to go to fix it. If we're going to fix our healthcare system,
0: yeah,
1: we need doctors in Congress that know that this system is broken and can speak directly to the issues rather than politicians. And again, as a former soldier and someone who has seen the effects, the real effects of war, not just on our troops and our, but our communities and the families when they come home, and on the communities that we destroy overseas, I know that what we're doing on that end as well. And no one is safer from all these wars. We're just creating more profits for, the defense industry and for the military industrial complex. And we're sucking resources out of communities here at home that really need it. So I can only fix that in Washington.
0: As a surgeon, when you get to Washington, what most troubles you about Trump on healthcare? Put another way, how would you grade Donald Trump on health care, and what are you most anxious to get started on to sink your teeth into vis-a-vis health care when you get to Washington?
1: Well, it's the corruption and the disinformation. I mean, he has gutted the, you know, the CDC, and, you know, basically our healthcare by putting, RFK in there is just, has took a drastic turn to the worse, over the last 2 years. You know, so that's one issue is again, restoring, you know, science and, proper, you know, medical care, and then breaking through the corruption. That runs all of Washington. It is run on money. The health insurance industry is basically large corporations. It's what's corrupted Congress. We need to get, you know, transparency back into our, you know, campaign finance system and the administration and the corruption that's happening. It's all about the money now, really, in healthcare rather than about taking care of patients.
0: Yeah.
1: And we need to get back to the basics. It needs to be doctors, you know, and providers, doctors, nurses, and patients, and get rid of all these third parties that are coming in between and stealing the money out of the system that we need to really be being used to take care of people.
0: I got 2 minutes left for you. I want to close where we started this conversation. That is talking about all the folk who are running. Everybody named Mama, as you mentioned, is running in this race. It's a crowded field, and I suspect in part it is such a crowded field, one, because you got a retiring congresswoman, but more to the point, and you laid this out early, it's a really, really diverse district. You look at this district on a map, or you look at the demographic data about this district, and Dr. Adams is right. It's a very, very diverse district. And so that's why you got so many people running. I guess the question is, my exit question is, how you find consensus in a district this diverse?
1: Well, even though it is diverse, we have so many things in common that is what we have to focus on. Mm-hmm. You know, I think we as Americans, and definitely here in New Jersey, we are tired of the politics that, you know, and the rhetoric that spews out hate, that really wants to divide communities, that wants to pit, you know, one against the other, and is very opportunistic to create like fear. And this is what we've seen from the GOP. This is what we've seen in politics now, so to be able to control the people. But as immigrants, as minorities, as, you know, people who have been underrepresented, there are so many things that we have in common that we have to come together and fight together to be able to thrive and have a better life, you know, here in our communities.
0: Yep.
1: And I think that's the message that we get with my campaign that I've been trying to put out, is that, you know, we can't put each other down. And the only way forward is we come together and work together.
0: Yeah.
1: And this is really what has, you know, it's the fabric that, you know, has, you know, built our societies in the past successfully. And when we stray away from that is when we, you know, start moving backwards. And I think we've been moving backwards over the last few years.
0: It's hard to argue with his backstory. It's hard to argue with his experience. And that is why he's the front runner in this race to replace the longtime black congresswoman Bonnie Watson Coleman in New Jersey. His name is Dr. Adam Hamawi, and that's a name we'll all learn to pronounce correctly, I suspect, in the months and years to come. If he pulls this thing off and has a national platform, it's a name again that progressives will come to know. And I look forward to that reality. Dr. Adam, good to have you on, man. All the best to you here on primary day. We'll be checking to see how this thing turns out and be talking about it on our show tomorrow. So thank you for your time, and nothing but the best to you once again.
1: Thank you very much, Thomas. Thank you for having me, and I look forward to speaking to you again in the future.
0: I look forward to it myself, my friend. More of Tavis Five when we come forward.
2: Great. Thanks so much, Doc. Appreciate your time.
3: This is getting good.
4: Yeah, man.
3: Tavis Smiley. Continues when we come forward.
5: Hope you're having a terrific Tuesday evening, Chicago. I'm Logan Page, and here's happening in your local and national news. Illinois lawmakers are advancing a set of education bills that include a statewide classroom cell phone ban and changes to school academic requirements. The phone policy would restrict or ban device use during the school day, with some exceptions for educational or medical needs. Another proposal would loosen foreign language graduation requirements for high school students. Supporters say the changes aim to improve focus in classrooms and give schools more flexibility in setting academic standards. Critics and advocates continue to debate how these policies will affect students and school operations. In other news, Fulton J. Sheen is being praised by Pope Leo as a light of faith, hope, and love who brought the gospel to millions through radio and television. Born in Illinois in 1895, Sheen became a leading Catholic broadcaster with the Catholic Hour and later the Emmy-winning TV show Life is Worth Living. Pope Leo announced that Sheen will be beatified this September, the final step before sainthood. One additional verified miracle would be required for Sheen to be canonized as a saint. In other news, the number of first-time filings for unemployment are increasing across Illinois. That's according to the U.S. Department of Labor, which says for the week ending May 23rd, there were more than 8,300 first-time filings in the state, which is more than 1,000 more filings than the week prior. Nationally, the number of initial filings increased compared to the week prior. In other news, Grammy-winning R&B singer Peeble Bryson has died at age 75, just days after suffering a stroke. He was best known for the Disney hits A Whole New World with Regina Bell and Beauty and the Beast with Celine Dion, both of which earned major awards and widespread acclaim. Bryson enjoyed a career spanning 5 decades, releasing 20 albums and winning 2 Grammy Awards. His family said he died surrounded by loved ones and that his musical legacy will live on for generations. In other news, some 1 in 5 young adults are using AI chatbots for mental health advice. Timmy Trujillo has details.
4: That's according to new findings from the research institute RAND. The group survey, done back in November, showed 19% of respondents say they use the chatbots for advice. That's up from about 13% from a poll done early in 2025. The vast majority of respondents also described the advice as helpful. This comes as some AI companies are facing lawsuits from parents alleging that their children's mental health struggles were negatively impacted by chatbots. I'm Tammy Trujillo.

0: And DMX is being honored with a street named after him in New York. The New York Times has reported that an intersection near the rapper's childhood home in Yonkers will be renamed Earl DMX Simmons Way. The Yonkers City Council approved the decision on May 27th. DMX passed away in April of 2021 at the age of 50 from a heart attack. I'm Logan Page, and that's what's happening in your news now on WVON 1690 AM.
1: Hey, it's Matt McGill, and the countdown is on to the largest blues festival in America, the Chicago Blues Fest in Millennium Park, Friday, June 5th through the 7th. 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
5: Joe's Landscaping. This is Joe.
6: I'd like an estimate to install a sprinkler system in the forest.
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5: I don't follow.
6: Well, I'm calling around for estimates to install sprinklers throughout our forests.
5: What?
6: Let me explain. We're a grassroots group looking for funding to combat people's recklessness with fire in the forest. We can't get funding if we don't have an estimate, so, you know.
5: Are you serious?
6: Yeah. We're calling it the National Sprinkler System. Isn't that great?
5: You want to know how much a sprinkler system would run you for the forest?
6: Uh-huh.
5: That doesn't even make sense, sir.
6: Oh, no. Oh, you know what? You're right. Maybe we should just map out Olympic National Forest first.
5: Is this a joke?
6: No. Imagine being able to flip a switch and put a fire out.
5: Flip a switch. You know how much land you're talking about?
6: I know. It seems big, Joe.
5: It seems big.
6: Well, they built that pipeline thing. That's
5: no,
6: pretty big.
5: No. I'm sorry. I can't help.
6: Wait, Joe.
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0: just a taste of the catalog of Gladys Knight. We've been playing some of the best of Gladys all 3 hours of today's program. We do it every day this way in the month of June. June is Black Music Month, so we choose a different artist every day. We call them our artist in residence, and we play the best of their catalog all 3 hours, bouncing in and out of these conversations with these great guests. And so we've had a nice taste of some of Gladys's catalog today, and she sounds awfully good. Love me some Gladys Knight. We've made it to the last half hour of today's show, and I'm pleased to welcome back to this program New York Times bestselling co-authors Victoria Christopher Murray and Marie Benedict to open up the pages to their new novel. It's called A Pair of Aces, about two trailblazing women on opposite sides of the law, efforting to bring down the notorious gangster Lucky Luciano. Victoria, welcome back. How are you today?
1: I'm good. Thank you for having us back.
0: And Marie, how are you today? Welcome back.
2: I'm so happy to be back.
0: It's good to hear both of your voices. Let me start with you, Marie. Tell me why it is, or why it certainly seems to me, that I am seeing so much more historical fiction these days. The audience seems to not get enough of this. What is it about historical fiction that people just seem to love so much?
2: I think it's multifaceted. I think that we see ourselves in these stories, and we start to see all this history that kind of stands right beneath our feet. And I think people are kind of awakened to that and inspired by it.
0: Yep. Victoria?
1: Yes, I agree, too. I think it makes history accessible. Mm-hmm. Historical fiction does. People don't want to sit down and read a textbook. But what we found is that people are fascinated by these stories, and they really do end up doing their own research. So I think people want to know about history, but they don't want to read a nonfiction book. They want to be entertained as they're being educated.
0: All right. So you mentioned the R word, Victoria. Take it and run with it. Tell me about the research for this one.
1: Yes, this was interesting because these are two different people. There's two women, two trailblazing women. One is Eunice Carter.

0: these two women to find out not only the facts of their life, but who they were as women in order to write a story about them.
1: Marie, it is such a fascinating pairing. The minute I realized that one was a prosecutor and one was a madam, I was all in. You had me from the very beginning when the book came across my desk. I said, what? One's a prosecutor, one's a madam. This has got to be interesting. So tell me more about this unique pairing, Marie.
2: Sure. I'm going to give you a little bit of a fun fact, too. For a while, our working title was The Prosecutor and the Madam.
1: I love it. I love it.
0: We love it,
2: really,
0: too.
2: Was. Yeah. I mean, we really wanted to run with it. We eventually obviously settled on a pair of aces. Mm-hmm. But it was the striking nature of this unlikely alliance that really drew us to the story. You know, I think it all started with, I was a New York City commercial litigator myself for mm-hmm. a long time. And I came of age when there weren't that many women in the profession, or not as many as there are now, certainly. And when I first heard about Eunice Carter and I realized that she had this incredible role, I had a sense of just how unbelievable that was, how remarkable that was.
1: Yeah.
2: And that she had to battle not only society, but her own legal team to bring forth this case because it was based on prostitution. And the sense at this time was that prostitution was a woman's crime that the mob wouldn't have bothered with. And so she had to convince not only her boss, but then ultimately a judge and jury that it was, in fact, a mob-controlled crime and that involved men and women. And we had a sense that she would have needed somebody on the inside to help her assemble the evidence necessary for the story, for the case.
1: Yeah.
2: And coming across Polly Adler, who, as Victoria said, was the most famous madam of her age, who ran a house more like a business where her girls were protected. Her story was so unusual as well. We really felt like they would be a perfect marriage.
1: You got these two women, one black, one white. Again, one a prosecutor, one a madam. There's so many parallels here. I'll come back to you in just a second. Before I do that, though, Victoria, I was thinking when I got the book, I was thinking about the black women and black men, for that matter. But I've made this point before on this program that it took all these years in this country for black people to earn the respect that they've always deserved for their humanity, for their dignity, for their brilliance. But it just so happens that we have entered into an era where it really took black people. Think about this. It took black people to really challenge Donald Trump vis-a-vis the law. Think Fannie Willis down in Atlanta. Think Letitia James up in New York State. The DA, Alvin Bragg in Manhattan. I could do this all day long. Think of the judges, the black woman judge who would have oversaw the case that Jack Smith was bringing that got kicked out. It was a black woman judge who was about to oversee that particular case. My point is that enough time has gone by that even against all the odds and against the white supremacy that we have to endure every day, these black people had earned their way into these positions where they were powerful enough to take on the president of the United States. But that's in 2026, 2025, 2024. Eunice Carter was way back when. You see where I'm going, Victoria? How is it possible that a black woman was rocking like that back then?
0: And she was rocking, wasn't she?
1: Yes.
0: In the early 30s. And not only did she was she rocking, but she went up against the mob.
1: Yeah.
0: And it was she was fearless with it, because in our research we found out, you know, that she had received lots of threats and intimidation, and she was not backing down. You know, she was the daughter of two activists, and they were born, her parents were born in the 1800s, not too long after emancipation.
1: Mm-hmm.
0: And so she just had something in her spirit where she was a fighter. It was part of her DNA, but it was also part of her experience, where her parents had taught her that everything she was going to earned, she'd had to fight for, which is not

0: different than what black people are taught today. But she was just one of the first, and we just stand on the shoulders of men and women like her who were fearless with their accomplishments, with what they wanted to achieve and what they wanted to do.
1: Yeah, I'm still laughing at these parallels because Marie used a phrase earlier that this was an unlikely alliance. Indeed, it was between Eunice Carter and Polly Adler, definitely an unlikely alliance. But these two women, this black woman, this white woman, worked together and helped bring down Lucky Luciano. That's a big deal. The parallel to Donald Trump is that he may not be in the mob, but he's a mob-like figure. He's acting like he's a mob leader. In this last election, had white women, just call it what it is, if white women had not voted for Donald Trump at the levels that they had, then the black woman, Kamala Harris, and all the black women who supported her might not have been so let down. So black women and white women, frankly, did not get on the same page when it came to this last election. But Eunice Carter and Polly Adler, black and white, were on the same page in the mob fact, the mob character that they went after back in the 30s. And I want to talk about this unlikely alliance of this black woman and this white woman way back when. 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
1: Tavis Smiley and Marie Benedict and Victoria Christopher Murray, who have done this before. They've written a number of these best-selling historical novels and have sold millions, and I do mean millions of copies in the process. They have mastered. They know how to do this. This new one, A Pair of Aces, is about the downfall of the infamous gangster Lucky Luciano back in the 1930s in New York. That story, his story, has inspired cult classics like Bugsy, starring Warren Beatty, as you'll recall, Boardwalk Empire, all kinds of movies and documentaries done about Lucky Luciano. But few knew his downfall was truly orchestrated by a black woman behind the scenes, the first female prosecutor of color in New York City, whose name was Eunice Carter. But Eunice Carter couldn't have done it by herself. There's a madam named Polly Adler, so Eunice and Polly get together, and down goes Lucky. Down goes Lucky. Thanks to this black woman and white woman who got together in New York to work this out. I guess the question, Marie, is how in that moment a black woman and a white woman worked well together? Like, what was the glue, if I can put it that way? What was the glue in their relationship?
8: I think the best way to put it is they both had a desire to do something good for their community, something good in the world. Despite the fact that they came from different backgrounds, Polly Adler had come to this country as a Russian Jewish immigrant, speaking no English at the age of 12, mm-hmm. and was forced out onto the streets. And we have Eunice Carter, who comes from a much more affluent background. Her family were activists, extremely well educated. That was what was kind of expected from them. They were on opposite sides of the law. Polly was a prosecutor. Eunice was a prosecutor.
1: Oh, yeah.
8: Polly was a madam. And, you know, they were able to form a bridge again over this divide that separated them because they saw the damage that the mob was doing to the women of the city.
1: Yeah.
8: And they wanted to do whatever they could to come together, bridge that divide, to bring down Lucky Luciano and the mob. Yeah. So I think the common glue is the, kind of the common humanity mm-hmm. that bound them and that really binds a lot of us.
1: Yep. I think what a lot of people are going to find fascinating about this story, Victoria, and I'll let you comment on this when we come forward in our remaining moments with Victoria and Marie. But what's fascinating for me, and I think readers will find this fascinating as well, is what Marie just talked about. It just so happens that in this story, the roles, I guess, in the minds of some are reversed. This is not the white woman who, being a person of privilege and the black woman being subservient. This is not The Help or any of other movies I could think about or books I could think about. And indeed, this book, A Pair of Aces, is being referred to as the most cinematic read that these two women, Victoria and Marie, have ever written together. You use the phrase cinematic read. That means that, you know, somebody's trying to buy this thing if they haven't already, the rights to it. It's going to be a movie. You can see it already, right? But it's just fascinating for me that the roles are not what people tend to think of. It's the black woman who comes from the affluent family. It's the black woman who's educated. As I said, this ain't The Help. It's a fascinating story. Once again, it's called A Pair of Aces, a novel. Our remaining moments with the authors, the co-authors, Victoria Christopher Murray and Marie Benedict, New York Times bestselling authors, no less, who I'm pleased to have right now on Tavis Smiley.
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1: Tavis Meyer, Marie Benedict, and Victoria Christopher Murray, authors of the new book, the novel, A Pair of Aces. Victoria, my time is getting tight. I live in L.A. I'm sitting here right now in my studio in Los Angeles, in Limerick Park, to be exact. This program, as you know, is syndicated across the country. And as I always say, for that, I'm grateful to be heard in markets literally from California to the Carolinas. But I sit in L.A., and so I know something about how Hollywood works. And so I'm going to tell you right now, we got to come to Jesus meeting when y'all sell the rights to this. If you let them switch the races of the characters, Victoria, don't you do it, Victoria. Don't you do it.
0: Well, the good thing is that nobody would ever even think about doing this because one of the things, this is historical fiction, but Eunice Carter is a real person.
1: That's right.
0: Polly Adler is a real woman. So this is what happened. They won't be switching the races. There's no need to do that. I think the story works because of who these women were.
1: Yes.
0: And there is an interesting conversation that they have inside the book just about this. Because these women were not friends. They were allies.
1: Mm.
0: They weren't friends. And you don't have to be friends to be allies. And so they both saw each other with their own, through their own lenses, with their own kind of privilege. We found that to be an interesting thing because people can't see Marie and I right now, but I'm Black. Mm-hmm. Marie is white. And we've been working together for 6-7 years now on these books. And so nobody's going to switch us. And nobody's going to switch our characters.
1: I have not seen a team that's only been together for less than a decade cranking out the kind of hits y'all are cranking out. I mean, the personal librarian, the first ladies. Yeah. I mean, y'all are pushing these things out. And as I said, they're selling millions of copies. They have mastered the storytelling of these historical novels. It's a beautiful thing. And the latest one, again, is called A Pair of Aces, a novel. And it tells the story of these this unlikely alliance between Eunice Carter and Polly Adler. Marie, I got 30 seconds to give you the last word. No question. Anything you want to add to this dialogue? I'll let you go.
8: Oh, gosh, no pressure. I think we're just so happy to be able to unearth these women from the past.
1: Yeah.
8: And let people see their legacy kind of reverberating all around us in the hopes that if we start to see that in the past, we can use that kind of same lens and view our present and our futures. You know, it's really part of an ongoing process that we hope our books are part of.
1: Yeah. I'm seeing messages all across our social media platforms, Victoria, saying, Tavis, you're right. I'm glad you said it because you know Hollywood will try it. They will try it no matter what Victoria said.
8: They never will.
1: But Victoria and Marie, they ain't going for that. So there you have it.
0: No, don't worry about that.
1: Don't worry about it. Their names are Victoria Christopher Murray. She's the Black one. Marie Benedict, she's the white one. In the book, Eunice Carter is the Black one. Polly Adler is the white one. And it's an amazing story, brilliantly, eloquently, fascinatingly told, as only Victoria and Marie can do it. It's called A Pair of Aces, a novel. I have been honored once again, Victoria, to have you back on this program. Congrats and thanks for your time, Victoria.
0: Thank you so much for having us.
1: And Marie, always delight in our conversations. Thanks for coming back one more again.
8: Thank you so much.
1: Just like that, 3 hours gone. Back here tomorrow to do it all over again, if the Lord says the same. Until tomorrow, and as always, keep the faith.

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2: Nearly 1,000 UAW workers are on strike at an American Axle plant in Three Rivers, Michigan. Here's chairman of the bargaining committee for UAW Local 2093, American Axle, Josh Jager.
3: It's our time to take back what was stolen from us in 2008 when we took massive concessions to save this company.
2: The walkout follows stalled contract talks with workers pushing for higher wages after years of concessions. Orange County officials in California will not renew funding for a program aimed at improving health outcomes for Black infants and mothers. The decision ends efforts tied to a grant designed to address disparities in maternal and infant care. And Governor Jeff Landry has signed the Caleb Wilson Hazing Prevention Act into law in Louisiana. The measure strengthens penalties, requires anti-hazing education, and boosts reporting rules for campuses following the 2025 hazing death of a Black Southern University student. Get BIN News Now on demand 24/7 on the iHeartRadio app. Now back to Terry McCready.
4: Acting Attorney General Todd Blanche testifying before the House today. His testimony before the House Appropriations Committee comes shortly after the Justice Department said it would abide by a court ruling that temporarily paused the Trump administration's so-called anti-weaponization fund. Blanche also fielding questions about his department's handling of the Jeffrey Epstein files. A lawsuit brought by Black Democratic Congresswoman Joyce Beatty has come to pass, and now President Trump has learned he cannot rename the Kennedy Center or close it for renovations for now.
5: And so we're going to close it, and we're going to make it unbelievable, far better than it ever was.
4: This after a federal judge ruled days ago that the center is to be named for President Kennedy, adding Congress gave the Kennedy Center its name and only Congress can change it. Trump says peace talks are continuing with Iran at a rapid pace. He made the comment in a Truth Social post yesterday following reports that Iran was stepping away from talks. Iranian state media reported Tehran was ending negotiations and planned to fully block the Strait of Hormuz due to ceasefire violations by the U.S. When asked by NBC News about the reports earlier, Trump said, "I think we've been talking too much if you want to know the truth." Over the weekend, U.S. Central Command said it targeted Iranian military sites. Primary day is underway. L.A.'s Black Mayor Karen Bass, council member Nithya Rahman, and reality TV star turned community advocate Spencer Pratt all chatted with voters over the weekend.
6: We can make Los Angeles affordable, safe, welcoming, raise up our economy, and fix our infrastructure. We've laid a great foundation over 3 years, and now we need to bring it home.
4: Bass had a campaign event. The latest poll from the UC Berkeley Institute of Governmental Studies shows she has a razor-thin lead, 1 percentage point ahead of Rahman and 4 ahead of Pratt. Her momentum stalled in the polls after the Palisades fire, which destroyed thousands of homes, including Pratt's, and a dozen people were killed. If no candidate wins a majority, the top two will advance to a runoff in November. Protesters on the streets of Kenya's capital yesterday, they're calling for a government probe into mounting cases of gender-based violence and femicide. Demonstrators walking through the streets of Nairobi holding signs reading "Stop Killing Women." Women's rights organizations have warned of rising cases of gender-based violence, and they want it declared a national crisis. Police say they have formed a specialized investigative unit bringing together criminal intelligence analysts and forensic experts. They say most gender-based violence cases are linked to domestic disputes and sexual assault. Stay informed, stay connected, and subscribe. Follow VIN News This Hour wherever you get your podcasts. I'm Terry McCready for the Black Information Network.
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18: No. It is the forest.
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18: 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We can't get funding if we don't have an estimate, so, you know.
17: Are you serious?
18: Yeah. We're calling it the National Sprinkler System. Isn't that great?
17: You want to know how much a sprinkler system would run you for the forest?
18: Uh-huh.
17: That doesn't even make sense, sir.
18: Oh, no. Oh, you know what? You're right. Maybe we should just map out Olympic National Forest first.
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18: No. Imagine being able to flip a switch and put a fire out.
17: Flip a switch. You know how much land you're talking about?
18: I know. It seems big, Joe.
17: It ain't seems big.
18: Well, they built that pipeline thing. That's pretty big.
17: No. I'm sorry. I can't help.
18: Wait, Joe.
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0: 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I'm Nedra Williams, your host and co-owner of Solo Beauty Supply. 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
0: The Mack duo in the house, along with our incredible beauty industry experts, the incomparable Dr. Lakeshawn Harris and Demetria Miller. Hello, guest, host, how are you? Okay, we can't hear you. Can you hear me? Okay, we'll get that technicality worked out. So between Dr. Lakeshawn and Demetria Miller, we're talking about at least 50 years of professional and beauty and cosmetology experience in the house. So you all need to take advantage of that. This is an awesome opportunity to call in with your questions about your hair and scalp issues. So every week we bring you the conversations that inspire and empower consumers and beauty professionals and salon owners throughout the beauty industry. We want to hear from you tonight. So join the conversation. The number is 773-591-1690, 773-591-1690. Also, share the show. 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You can also, it would be very helpful, and I implore you to go to the Solo Beauty Facebook page and Instagram page and like and share those pages as well. That helps us spread the word. So our next guest, did we get Dr. Lakeshawn and Demetria audio together yet? Okay.
1: He said he's working on it.
3: 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I'm working on it.
0: Okay. All right. We're working on it. 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Our next guest is helping to spark an important conversation about what we put on our hair and our scalps. Joining us tonight is Ms. Janice Newsom.
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5: Sure. Hi, everyone. My name is Janice, and I am founder and CEO at Lillian Augusta Beauty, where we make hair from plants. And I started this company because I like to wear braids, okay. But I kept getting allergic reactions to the hair, and it was really frustrating. I would put my braids in, and I'd end up taking them down because it was too itchy, or I'd be getting a rash. Also, the synthetic braiding hair was starting to thin out my natural hair underneath the braids.
0: Okay.
5: So I'm itchy, my hair's coming out, I'm mad. And I thought, well, why don't I do something about it? And I decided to make hair from plants because I'm an environmental scientist.
0: Okay.
5: And I've worked with plants in a number of research projects since high school. So I thought, well, why don't I just make some hair from plants, right? It's made from plastic. The plastic is itchy. The plastic's too heavy.
0: Uh-huh.
5: Just swap it out for plants. And that is how Lillian Augusta Beauty started.
0: Okay. So you're one of those tree hugger people?
5: I'm hugging the trees. I'm doing a lot more than hugging the trees, really. I'm like chest deep in the swamp pants that come all the way up to my neck. That's what I'm doing.
0: Okay, that's but awesome. Actually, that's not a bad thing.
1: Yeah, because I took a horticulture class, and at the end of that class, you realize that you can't even exist without trees.
5: Oh yes, trees are very important.
0: Love trees, love nature. So that was the problem you were trying to solve, the itchy scalp, the hair thinning from, you know, Lord knows what on the non-natural braiding hairs. But what was the defining moment? Was there, a defining moment where, you were in the bathroom and you just pulled out a clunk of your hair? Or, when was the spark actually lit? What were you doing? Do you remember?
5: When I was in grad school, I would do my own hair and I would put my braids in because I was working outside. So like I was saying, the chest deep in the swamp, that's the kind of projects I would do. Either I'd be in a farm, I'd be in a swamp, I'd be in the forest. And for me, I thought, well, I'll just do the braids so I'm not getting spiders in my frafro or caterpillars and stuff like that. The braids will make it easier for me to, like, inspect my head before I leave the field. And it ended up making it harder because I was having all these complications from being itchy with the hair. And one of these times I had done my hair, I went out in the field and I was out there itching all day. And I was talking to a friend. I said, the hair is itchy. And she was like, well, yeah, like, that's just what it is. Like, what did you think was going to happen, right? We always have itchy hair. It's itchy and it's stinky and this, that, and the other. And I was like, well, wait a minute. Why? I don't buy shampoo that makes my hair fall out. Why am I buying this?
0: Okay.
5: And it's causing me all these problems, and I keep buying it. So that was the spark.
0: Okay. Yeah, innovation is usually the reason, you know, when someone refuses to accept that's just the way it is. So that's when, you know, new innovations are born. So tell us a little more about the Hair Without Harm.
5: Absolutely. So when I got started, I was a student and I was in the environmental department. And they're wonderful people, bless their hearts, but they don't have any money. So I walked across the campus to the business school, and I said, hey, I want to make hair. I don't have any yet. I don't know how to make it, but people will want it, right? Just help me do this, because they'll buy it, because they'll have the same problem that I'm experiencing. So they helped me get started. I won a bunch of grants from the University of Michigan. They helped me make a business plan and things like that. And the concept of Hair Without Harm was, well, we don't want the hair to hurt the skin. We don't want it to make your actual hair come out, and we don't also want it to hurt the environment. So that's how we got to Hair Without Harm, which is trademarked, by the way, because it was a catchy phrase, so we had to file the paper on that.
0: So that's interesting you mentioned that, because I just learned recently about a lot of the innovations that come out of universities. They have you know, these departments set up that say if a big company, a big corporation comes to them, like Microsoft or what's that Elon Musk company? I can't think.
5: Starlink.
0: Exactly. And say, I need for you to create this type of product. And they'll tell them what they're looking for, what they want them to create. And then during that process of them, you know, experimenting and trying to get achieve that goal, a lot of other innovations may be created during that journey. And those products or those innovations, the universities will license them. They'll give them to you free, but they will license them to you to use and enhance or make money off of if they're, you know, if they're ready for market. If not, you can do whatever you need to do to make them ready for market. And all they have, you know, of course, they have a back end that they want, but they will license them to you for free. And, you know, you can kind of take those innovations to the next level. So it's interesting that you said that, because we're going to have someone on the show that is really immersed into that university technology creation space.
1: So those are called byproducts.
0: Yeah, exactly. Those byproduct of whatever they're doing. Yeah, absolutely. So the plant-based hair, what plant? Talk a little bit about the ingredients and the manufacturing of it.
5: When I got started, I was working in a lab on campus. It was a fiber lab, and I really wanted to use this grass that is an invasive grass. So it's something that people pay millions of dollars to get rid of it, because it crowds out all the space for all the other plants. It lowers your property value. People can't fish. It just ruins everything. So I thought I could probably get it for free. People don't want it. Like, I'll just take it and go make some hair. So that's what I started doing. But the first thing that I ran into was the pandemic started. So I was in the lab, and then the lab closed because the school closed and everything else closed. So I couldn't actually do anything else. I think I made maybe 2 prototypes. They looked really bad. I thought they looked really good, but looking back, they looked really bad. And that was the end of that. I couldn't go in there anymore. I was working with some mechanical engineering students. Their lab closed as well, so they couldn't help me anymore either. So I was like, okay, well, that's the end of this grass because I can't go in here anymore, and I'm going to have to try something else now. Then I went to hemp and flax. It's because I think Michigan had recently legalized cannabis, so everyone was like, just use hemp. Like, they're making the weed, and you could just get the rest and make the hair. And I was doing that in my basement. I had these hand fiber machines in my basement, and I was making the prototypes in the basement with the hemp. Hemp didn't really work out. I tried the flax. The flax was better, but still not really getting where I need to go. So then I said, okay, well, I can only do so much in the basement, right? There's only a couple of things I can do in here. I need some help from somebody. So I started emailing people and calling people that were in the industry making plant-based clothes or plant-based wipes. Okay, I said, hey, I'm making plant-based hair. Can you help me? Can we work together? Can we do something? And I did that for 3 years. It was remote product development with people that were at plant-based fiber research institutions. And it was really slow because you have to get something in the mail, and then they send you something. You send them something, and then you get on the phone. Like, okay, well, that one looks like cat hair. We got to start all over. But we ultimately got to corn-derived fiber, because that was able to get the properties that people like out of hair, make it look and feel like hair.
1: Okay. So when you going through that process of information exchange, how do you secure your information, you know, so it won't be stolen from you?
2: Protect it.
1: Yeah.
5: It sometimes gets a little bit messy, but it shouldn't, right? Because if it's starting to get messy, that you could consider that a red flag. When I first thought of this, I was like, I can't tell anyone. I got to keep it to myself. I got to put it under my shoe. Like, I didn't want to tell anyone anything. I was like, I'm going to go to the lawyer and just ask them a question. So I went to the law clinic on campus. I'm whispering to the lady, like, I want to do this. Like, don't tell anyone. And she was like, look, you have to tell people. How are they going to buy it if they don't know that you're doing it?
1: Like, well, how
5: are
1: they going to help you?
5: You're not going to get any help. No one's going to buy it. No one's going to support you. If you don't tell anyone, you're going to have to tell people. Now you have to know how much to tell people, them. Right? You have to know where to stop, depending on who you're talking to. So as far as the research and the product development, usually when you're working with someone that knows what they're doing, they'll say, we're going to keep this confidential. You'll sign an agreement with them to make sure it's kept confidential. But I did run into some people that were kind of strange, right? And they were like, hey, we're going to make some changes over here, and you just got to go along with them. And I'm like,
2: Exactly.
5: So you do have to be careful, because not everyone is going to be working in your best interest and work with people that ideally you get referred from someone else that's worked with them.
2: Okay.
5: So you don't end up in a weird situation.
2: So that's fascinating. Call in, listeners, 773-591-1690. We want to hear from you. Join the conversation with this amazing product creator of plant-based hair. Get your questions asked. We do have a caller. Do we have Dr. Lakeshawn and Demetria yet? No.
1: We're sorry about that.
2: We apologize. Welcome to our Facebook comment attendees on Facebook. So let's take our first caller. Caller, are you there? Maria?
3: If you're talking to me, Maria.
2: I am, Maria. How are you this week?
3: Well, hello, my people. I'm getting beautiful with all my solo products, my shampoo and everything. But I'm about to drop a gem on you all, okay? All right. And if somebody steal my idea, that's okay, because it's for the benefit of everybody. How come we can't make hair from hair? I have already asked, you know, remember Chris Rock, black hair, when he said, and he was trying to sell the black hair to the Korean guy, and he said, nobody want no black hair. Black hair, if we could spin that black hair into some, into fiber, like, I knit, and I am a scientist myself, okay?
2: Okay.
3: But not on the same environmental, I'm just getting into conservation. But why can't we use our own hair, okay? Spin it just like when you shear a sheep or llama or bear.

0: spin. I know something about spinning, but when we have our yarn and YarnCom and what have you, there are actually fiber artists with spin booths.
1: We understand. We got the gist of the question, and I'll have our guest answer that.
0: Because she might know more about it. She might be a more scientific in that way than me.
1: But thank you for calling.
0: Her own hair?
1: Yeah, thank you for calling. We're going to take the next caller.
0: All right.
1: We have Dr. Lakeshawn.
2: Yeah, that's what I was trying to say.
3: Yeah. Well, we're just trying to find out why we're not on the show. We're trying to get this together.
2: Right.
1: But he's working on it. I don't know what the issue is, but it's a technical issue, and he is working on it, our amazing engineer. So.
3: Okay, well, I'm
1: we like haven't forgotten idea. About you.
2: No, Lakeshawn, you got your own show now. You got your own show. You can't talk on this show.
1: Carry you something.
3: Well, y'all know I got to get in some kind of way.
1: We know it. So let's tell. We'll be with you as soon as we can. Okay.
3: All right.
1: Let's take our next caller. We have another caller, Bro Brown.
4: Yeah, Brother
1: welcome
4: Brown.
1: To, now, Brother my Brown, question. Welcome to the show.
4: God bless you. This amazing invention.
1: Now, yes, it
4: I study original people in Egypt. I always wondered how long and how well that hair was able to stay in these mummies. And I'm sure they, with the genius of us, might have had some plant-based hair. So I'm asking the lady, how long does the plant-based hair hold up? How often do you have to replenish? And does it take coloring and moisturizer? That's just my curious question, because this is amazing.
1: Excellent question, Brother Brown. Thank you for calling. Janice?
5: So, well, which question are we doing first?
1: Let's do Maria's question. I think Maria was referring to human hair, which human hair, human braiding hair, does exist.
5: Right.
1: It's so, maybe not necessarily ours, but it could be. But you, go ahead. You can speak to that.
5: So it sounded like she was asking about if we were to use our curly, kinky, coily, textured hair to make hair extensions, right? Why get hair from someone else? Mm-hmm. We could just use our own hair. Mm-hmm. So number one, someone's going to have to donate their hair. So that's the
1: true.
5: First question, right? Because human hair that comes from Asian mm-hmm. countries, the hair has to come from someone, right? Someone has to cut their hair. They have to donate the hair. They have to sell their hair. So that would be the first question of who's going to be cutting off their hair to make these products.
1: Right.
5: The second question would be the whole of manufacturing with this hair. So, yes, you could spin the hair. You could card it and spin it, and you could turn it into a yarn. But that would be very difficult to do. So when it comes to the hair that is either donated or sold from Asian countries, it's already long and straight, which is likely what you're I'm not sure if she was talking about straight or wavy hair as a final product, but if that's the goal and you're starting with curly hair, it's going to be difficult to get to that versus if you have hair that already is straight that you're turning into a hair extension product. There's not much that you would have to change.
1: Because, I mean, let's be honest, most of the consumers of this straight hair, they're not looking for textured hair. They have textured hair already. They have curly, kinky hair already. So they're usually buying products that are from other cultures that are straight already.
5: And there are textured hair extensions, right? There's curly or kinky, coily, clip-ins, wigs.
1: Uh-huh.
5: But that is likely straight hair that has been, you know, treated to be that texture, as opposed to, like, if I cut my hair and made a clip in.
1: Right, exactly. And those are usually consumers look for those when they're wanting a certain style. They're doing an afro or, you know, or something mm-hmm. like that. So
2: are y'all thinking that doing the processing of it, if it's pressed, you saying it won't stay pressed?
1: What, our hair?
2: No, yeah.
1: It reverts. Yeah,
2: I'm saying that.
1: It reverts, yes.
2: Can y'all hear me? Because
5: I think something went out.
1: Yeah.
5: It sounded like it disconnected.
1: Right.

0: know.
1: Sound went out.
0: Yeah. Okay. You want to go to break? Okay. Listeners, we'll be right back. We're having a little few technical issues, but we will be right back. Please stay on.
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3: News now. Nearly 1,000 UAW workers are on strike at an American Axle plant in Three Rivers, Michigan. Here's chairman of the bargaining committee for UAW Local 2093, American Axle, Josh Jaeger.
4: It's our time to take back what was stolen from us in 2008 when we took massive concessions to save this company.
3: The walkout follows stalled contract talks with workers pushing for higher wages after years of concessions. Orange County officials in California will not renew funding for a program aimed at improving health outcomes for Black infants and mothers. The decision ends efforts tied to a grant designed to address disparities in maternal and infant care. And Governor Jeff Landry has signed the Caleb Wilson Hazing Prevention Act into law in Louisiana. The measure strengthens penalties, requires anti-hazing education, and boosts reporting rules for campuses following the 2025 hazing death of a Black Southern University student. Get BIN News now on demand 24/7 on the iHeartRadio app. Now back to Terry McCready.
5: Acting Attorney General Todd Blanche testifying before the House today. His testimony before the House Appropriations Committee comes shortly after the Justice Department said it would abide by a court ruling that temporarily paused the Trump administration's so-called anti-weaponization fund. Blanche also fielding questions about his department's handling of the Jeffrey Epstein files. A lawsuit brought by Black Democratic Congresswoman Joyce Beatty has come to pass, and now President Trump has learned he cannot rename the Kennedy Center or close it for renovations for now.
6: And so we're going to close it, and we're going to make it unbelievable, far better than it ever was.
5: This after a federal judge ruled days ago that the center is to be named for President Kennedy, adding Congress gave the Kennedy Center its name and only Congress can change it. Trump says peace talks are continuing with Iran at a rapid pace. He made the comment in a Truth Social post yesterday following reports that Iran was stepping away from talks. Iranian state media reported Tehran was ending negotiations and planned to fully block the Strait of Hormuz due to ceasefire violations by the U.S. When asked by NBC News about the reports earlier, Trump said, "I think we've been talking too much if you want to know the truth." Over the weekend, U.S. Central Command said it targeted Iranian military sites. Primary day is underway. L.A.'s Black Mayor Karen Bass, council member Nithya Rahman, and reality TV star turned community advocate Spencer Pratt all chatted with voters over the weekend.
7: We can make Los Angeles affordable, safe, welcoming, raise up our economy, and fix our infrastructure. We've laid a great foundation over 3 years, and now we need to bring it home.
5: Bass had a campaign event. The latest poll from the UC Berkeley Institute of Governmental Studies shows she has a razor-thin lead, 1 percentage point ahead of Rahman and 4 ahead of Pratt. Her momentum stalled in the polls after the Palisades fire, which destroyed thousands of homes, including Pratt's, and a dozen people were killed. If no candidate wins a majority, the top two will advance to a runoff in November. Protesters on the streets of Kenya's capital yesterday, they're calling for a government probe into mounting cases of gender-based violence and femicide. Demonstrators walking through the streets of Nairobi holding signs reading "Stop Killing Women." Women's rights organizations have warned of rising cases of gender-based violence, and they want it declared a national crisis. Police say they have formed a specialized investigative unit bringing together criminal intelligence analysts and forensic experts. They say most gender-based violence cases are linked to domestic disputes and sexual assault. Stay informed, stay connected, and subscribe. Follow VIN News this hour wherever you get your podcasts. I'm Terry McCready for the Black Information Network.
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22: Joe's Landscaping, this is Joe.
23: I'd like an estimate to install a sprinkler system in the forest.
22: Okay, your property's on forest land?
23: Oh, no, it is the forest.
22: I don't follow.
23: Well, I'm calling around for estimates to install sprinklers throughout our forests.
22: What?
23: Let me explain. We're a grassroots group looking for funding to combat people's recklessness with fire in the forest. We can't get funding if we don't have an estimate, so, you know.
22: Are you serious?
23: Yeah. We're calling it the National Sprinkler System. Isn't that great?
22: You want to know how much a sprinkler system would run you for the forest?
23: Uh-huh.
22: That doesn't even make sense, sir.
23: Oh, no. Oh, you know what? You're right. Maybe we should just map out Olympic National Forest first.
22: Is this a joke?
23: No. Imagine being able to flip a switch and put a fire out.
22: Flip a switch. You know how much land you're talking about?
23: I know. It seems big, Joe.
22: It seems big.
23: Well, they built that pipeline thing. That's pretty big.
22: No. I'm sorry. I can't help.
23: Wait, Joe.
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0: apologize. We had a few technical issues that we had to sort out. I think we got it together. You are listening to the Black Hair Care Business Talk Show on WVON. Let's see if we can hear our co-host, Dr. Lakeshawn Demetria. Okay. All right. We're still working on that. We're joined in studio by our guest tonight, Ms. Janice Newson. She's the founder of Lillian Augusta Beauty, a company that is focused on plant-based, non-toxic braiding hair. And before we went to break, a couple of people that called in and asked some questions. The last question that we need to answer, that we want to answer, was from Brother Brown. And basically, Janice, I think if you remember the question, it was about how long the hair lasts, et cetera.
1: Yes, the question was, how long does our plant-based hair last? And
2: get close to the mic.
1: Oh, too close. The question was, how long does our plant-based hair last, and can you dye it? So
0: okay.
1: For a hair extension like braiding hair, people may wear it between a week to possibly 2 months. So we can still fit in within that time frame, right? If
0: okay.
1: you wear your hairstyles quick or you extend the lifetime of them into a month, 2 months, you can still do that with our hair. We have shelf life of about 2 years.
0: Mm-hmm.
1: So don't wear your braids for 2 years, though. That's way too long.
0: Absolutely.
1: And then as far as dyeing it, so you're not able to dye it at home, but there is a purpose for that being the case with our hair. So when it comes to plant-based hair, there's a few other brands popping up around, and they tend to use banana fibers that you can dye.
0: Mm-hmm.
1: However, the dye can come off, right?
0: Okay.
1: So you're wearing your hair, you might get it on your clothes, might get it on your hands.
0: So it bleeds.
1: Sheets. And you don't want that.
3: So with ours, instead, we use pigment that is inside the fiber so it doesn't come off. However, if you take it home and you're like, well, I'm going to make it pink, you're still going to have that undertone of the original color because it's inside the fiber. But that's why we plan on launching other colors so that we can have those available so people don't have to do things at home to get new colors.
0: Okay, awesome. Dr. Lakeshawn, Demetria, not yet. Okay. So as you know, Janice, consumers are paying attention to the ingredients in food and skincare. And it only makes sense that hair would be the next frontier of that. Why do you think that consumers are paying more attention to the ingredients and are becoming more ingredient conscious, I should say?
3: Now we have information. There's information everywhere, and people are learning about not just hair products, but everything that they use, the dish detergent, your clothing. People are getting way more information than they're saying, wait a minute, poison. Like they're upset, right? And they're wondering, well, how can I make a better decision? And we actually were featured in the New York Post last week, and they interviewed me asking the same question. And I told them, you know, people that wear braiding hair have known something was wrong way before any of the information was available. The hairstylist knew it. The clients knew it. Because
0: if
3: you put something in your head and you get an allergic reaction every single time, that's just not a coincidence. You can assume, you know, it's probably something that has to do with his hair. So even without that data and those studies, we've known something's wrong. We're not exactly sure what, but we can tell it's coming from this hair product.
0: Yeah, absolutely. You know, if you have to, you know, you see the women patting their hair and head and, you know, scratching, and it's just not the taking out your hair, thinning your hair. It's heavy. It's just not, you know, it's just not a good look. So I'm glad that people are becoming more conscious and they have options with the Lillian Augusta hair. You had a question? Oh, okay. So what about we talked a little bit about the process and the ingredients, but let's talk about what makes the hair different from the non-plant-based hair and other plant-based hair.
3: For sure. So for those of you that are listening with your ears and eyes, you can take a look at my braids because I am wearing the product right now.
0: That is so cute. Lift your headphones up so they can kind of see the style.
2: That's the camera right there.
0: Yeah, see? That's
4: that
0: awesome.
4: So cute.
0: Isn't that cute?
4: Mm-hmm.
0: Yeah, she has a really cute hairstyle. And it's using the hair, her own hair, the plant-based hair. You can't tell the difference. Go ahead.
3: So when it comes to plant-based hair versus your regular type of synthetic hair, the synthetic hair, number one, it's made of plastic.
0: Mm-hmm.
3: Ours is plastic-free and it's plant-based. And the three issues that come from the synthetic hair, one is the material. The plastic is heavier than your actual hair. So if you're putting it on top of your actual hair with a hairstyle that requires tension, like braids, you get hair thinning, your hair might break, and in extreme conditions, traction alopecia, right? Your hair is gone. The next thing is the coating that they put on the plastic. So if you ever seen people buy braiding hair and then they wash it with apple cider vinegar and then this mysterious stuff starts evaporating off of it or it starts coming off of it, that is the coating that further gets the allergic reaction to happen when you're wearing the hair.
0: Okay.
3: So they're washing the coating, which helps a little bit, right? That's what I used to do with synthetic hair, but just not replacing the plastic that's on and in the fibers. Compared to other plant-based hair, our hair just has more of a human hair look and feel.
0: Okay.
3: What I mentioned earlier about the color is inside instead of on top, so you don't have to worry about it coming off.
0: Okay.
4: Is it flammable?
3: So when it comes to open flames, the hair will act similarly to synthetic if you were to take the end and burn it, and it'll just kind of harden a little bit if you wanted to do a blunt look. We don't advise anyone to put open flames of any kind on any hair because that's dangerous.
0: Right.
3: But sometimes, you know, a hairstylist may say, well, you know, I'm not going to burn up my client. Like, can I use the flames or not? So that's at your discretion. We don't recommend it, though. We don't want anyone to catch on fire
0: and say,
3: well, Lillian Augusta Beauty told me. So,
0: yeah, that makes sense. In terms of maintenance, does the hair function well with oils or moisturizers? Or are there any recommended maintenance procedures that you should use with the hair?
3: So that's another good thing about the hair is that if you like to put oil, gel, hairspray, mousse, you can still use all your favorite accessory products with braids. And you won't have any trouble with that. If you do like to swim, you can swim in the hair. It will take a little bit longer to dry as opposed to plastic. The water will bounce right off. This is not plastic, so it's going to hold the moisture a little bit longer when you're getting out of the water, getting out of the pool. But you are able to still use product on top of your braids.
0: Okay, awesome. So you said you can swim in it?
3: Yes.
0: Okay. All right, this is amazing.
3: It's the wave of the future.
0: Absolutely. It's an awesome innovation. Terry, you had a question?
2: The lady that called in, Maria, that was her name, she wanted to know about the African-American hair. Can it be used the same way that other hair is being used? And we didn't finish that. My question to you all was, if it's pressed during the process, you know, processing it for manufacture, if it's pressed, do you guys think that it would stay straight or it would kink up?
3: So I know we started to answer that question and then we had some technical difficulties. The two things I would say about that is, one, you probably would be able to do it, right? I'm not saying it's impossible. There's companies that make fibers out of oranges, right? So that wouldn't be the problem because there's a lot of interesting things when it comes to making fibers for hair or other types of textiles. But number one, it would probably be expensive and it would be a difficult process. So from a business standpoint, like if Maria wanted to produce that, it would be expensive to get it off the ground because people don't do that now, and it would require some changes to get that happening. And the second thing that I mentioned, someone's gonna have to cut their hair. Like, someone's gonna have to cut their afro off to provide that hair. And if we're selling the Afro textured hair to Afro textured women, they're going to have something to attach it to, right? So I think you'd run into a problem of who are we going to get to donate or pay for the hair to actually make the hair extension.
2: Recycle bins in barbershops, I think that solves that. But
3: you need a lot of it though.
2: Yeah, you need a lot. You need a lot. But our hair, I have so much faith in our hair. Our hair is beautiful. Our hair be turned into anything.
0: Doubt. Yeah, no doubt.
2: You know.
0: Yeah, that's an interesting question. But on the reversion question, don't you think it would revert back to its whatever, you know, curly
3: stage? So if you made it into a hair extension and then it was wet, would it go back?
2: That was my question that I was playing around with.
3: Yeah, that's going to be a concern as well. So if you're trying to sell it as a straight hair extension or a wavy hair extension, someone's probably going to go swimming in it. They might wash it. And now they have a curly hair extension that they didn't purchase, right? Versus with the other ones that we see that are already straight and then are made to be curly, you have a little bit more flexibility since the base is straight hair.
2: Right. Mm-hmm. Okay.
0: And why would I have to buy something that I already have?
2: Yeah.
0: On my head.
2: But yeah, I just think people buy it because their hair don't grow as long as they.
0: Okay.
3: So they like the curly hair extensions, because they do have Afro hair extensions you can clip in and just lengthen the texture of your hair, right?
0: Yeah, they do. And they make a puffy hair. What's it, puffy screw or something? And you can make your afros, your Afro puffs with that. And some of those are 100% human. Mm-hmm. So someone's given up some hair on the continent, maybe.
2: They come in, the people that I've showed her hair to, they marvel over it.
0: Absolutely.
2: They just not sure because it's new to them.
0: Right.
2: And I let them feel it. You can feel it.
0: Yeah, and they say it feels good. You know, it's always, you know, they're surprised that it feels like, you know, real hair and it's, you know, pliable and, you know, they can see themselves with it. As a matter of fact, we've sold out on
3: Ashley.
0: All right
3: then, Solo Beauty Supply.
0: Absolutely. And, you know, people are like, you know, I'm coming back for more. So
2: just tell them we got some over there.
0: Okay, I will. And
3: we are restocking Solo as we speak.
0: Absolutely,
3: as we speak.
0: Restock tonight, so I expect you guys to get over there.
3: That's what that is. Yeah.
2: Let me show them the box you brought.
0: Oh yeah, that's a good idea. Yeah, please. Yeah, this hair is available at Solo Beauty Supply. We have it in black and
3: wheat. So we have blackberry, which is a 1B, and then wheat, which is a number 8.
0: Okay, number 8. Mm-hmm. Okay, it's a beautiful color.
4: So
0: beautiful,
4: what color
0: brown
4: would number 8 be? Like a light, like a brown?
3: It's a light brown. Mm-hmm. Yeah. Mm-hmm. But like you mentioned, this is something new, right? There's not a lot of plant-based hair out there. People aren't familiar with it. And they have questions. You know, they're wondering, well, does it feel like twigs?
0: Right.
3: What's going on? Why are you making hair from plants? I'm confused. So you do have to give people a little bit of information because it's just a new concept that they haven't heard of.
0: Yeah, absolutely. And then another question that we usually get is how many packs does it take? So you have provided us with a guide that I've printed out and is available in the store. The hair is on the website now. And the guide will give you the number of packs you need based on the style that you're trying to achieve.
3: And so, just for another reference, for those that are listening with eyes and ears, I have 2.5 packs for this hairstyle.
0: Okay, okay.
2: Because they be wanting to know that.
0: Let me have a pack so I can show. I think I have a camera that people can see it. Ooh, beautiful packaging. That's the Lily and Augusta braid hair, soft to the touch.
3: We wanted to make the packaging look good as well and different, right? Because usually all the synthetic hair is in the plastic sleeve. They all kind of look the same. Yeah. So got to make sure we stand out, of course.
0: Yeah, and that's the brown, beautiful brown color, dark brown.
2: Now they asked about 1B.
3: So that is the 1B. The blackberry is the 1B.
2: The blackberry
3: is
2: the
0: 1B. Exactly. All right. Yeah. So, this is really nice. It's really nice. And it's been being received very, very well in the beauty supply.
4: What is the length on this?
3: Those are 20 inches.
4: These are all 20 inches.
0: Okay.
3: So, as you see, we have two colors. They're both in 20 inches. We've been in business for, I think, almost 2 years and hoping to release some additional colors. So something people always ask is, where is the gray hair? I need it. I want it. I have to have it. Which I think makes sense, because if your hair is starting to gray, your hair is probably also starting to thin. Mm-hmm. And if you wear braids, you might want a lightweight option, right? Because ours is 3 times lighter than synthetic.
0: Yeah.
3: So we are working on gray next, and then we're going to go into the dark brown, red, blonde, so we can have a variety of options for people.
0: Okay. That's awesome, because someone did ask about the gray. But I don't know about you guys, but if I think it's an excellent option for children as well.
4: Yes,
0: that's
3: Oh, yeah.
4: It would be the best for children.
0: The best. Yes. You're absolutely right. Yes. Because, you know, it's toxic free. And, you know, they come in and they buy, you know, the hair for the children. But,
3: and, you know, children tend to squirm when they're getting their hair done, right? Because they don't want to deal with the tension. So that's an opportunity to reduce the tension for the hairstyle that they're already nervous about, right?
0: Yes, absolutely. Absolutely. So give us a couple of those styles that are on the guide that, and, you know, the number of packs or whatever. I'm sure people are familiar with the Senegalese twist, or if you're going to do how many braids to the back, you know, and approximately, you know, some of the popular styles and how many packs it would take to do those styles.
3: Sure. So the hair is versatile if you want to use it for different styles. Like I mentioned with my style, this is 2.5 packs. So these braids were braided down probably to about here and then rolled back up into these little pinwheels. This is called Caroba braids. As far as a style like feed-in braids, you're probably going to use maybe 2 to 2.5. Now, one thing I will say, we cannot account for if you have a really big head or some other thing going on. So these are estimates, right, that we've seen from our customers that are already using it. Okay. As far as something like knotless braids that are bra strap length, you're probably going to land at about 3 to 4 packs there. For something like Fulani braids, you're looking at 3 to 3.5. And definitely check out the guide at Solo Beauty if you're coming in and you're wondering how many packs. We also have it on our social media page at Hair Without Harm. We have a whole section of just numbers of bundles per hairstyle with a picture so you can see a reference.
0: Okay, awesome. Okay, the number is 773-591-1690. Join the conversation. Call in and talk to the creator and founder of the Lillian Augusta Beauty Company, the plant-based hair. And, well, I was going to say call in and talk to our amazing professional cosmetologist, but we're still having technical issues tonight. So it doesn't look like we're going to get those resolved. Well, we still got time on the clock, right?
2: Yep, okay. We got time.
0: So like and share the show. And like the WVON Facebook page and the Solo Beauty Facebook page and Instagram page, and also download the WVON app where you can replay the show anytime that you have time and that you want to. Sometimes, you know, we get busy and we don't have time to look at the show in real time, but it is available for rebroadcasting on the app as well as on Facebook Live. So what else is going on in the world of plant-based hair? Are there any other innovations, different type of materials that you know about that may be coming on the market in terms of plant-based hair?
3: So something I saw recently was that the Bezos Fund with Jeff Bezos and Laura Bezos, they're looking to invest into these alternative fibers that are plant-based or better for the environment. So I do think we'll be seeing a bunch more coming out with their investments coming in to provide alternative fibers. Yeah. And other things, I am curious to see where the fiber industry goes. I mean, right now, the default is plastic for everything, right? Whether it's clothes or wipes or hair, the default is plastic. However, there's so many options that are coming about. We're starting out small, right? Like, I'm a small business. Some of the ones, a lot of people haven't heard of them, right? Because they're new, they're small. And also, since we are not the default, it costs more to make these things, right? Mm-hmm. Plastic, we've been using plastic forever. Right. So plastic is super cheap to get if you want to produce something, so you can sell it for cheap as well. So I'm really looking forward to the shift of actually plant-based is the default, so the price can go down for a lot of these plant-based products and plant-based fibers.
0: Yeah, that would be nice. So has the hair been well received with the braiding shops? And you know, a lot of them are Africans. So have you gotten any feedback, or you know, any? Do you have any relationships with them in terms of them using the hair, or just braiding shops in general? Has it been, you know, well received?
3: Yeah, we've onboarded braiders as brand ambassadors with the company. People that try the hair, they like the hair, and they want to support promoting it in exchange for commission. And some of them are Black American braiders. Some of them are African braiders. So we've got a mix of people, and the overall reception when our braiders talk about the hair and they are using it, they like to say that, you know, it feels easier on the hands, because the plastic is not just hurting the client. It's cutting up their hands, right? And if you work with your hands day in and day out, you need to protect your hands, right? Okay. You don't want to have itchiness on the hands or cuts on the hands or burning sensations on the hands. So that's something that they appreciate about the hair for sure.
0: Okay. So in terms of, I know it's a braiding hair, but can it be used any other way for any other style? Like, can it be crocheted in, tied in, and curled?
3: So not yet, but you know I'm always up to something, right? So I'm hoping that we can launch some other options in 2027, because the end goal for me is to have everything that people want, right? Whether it's a wig, braiding hair, a toupee, like we want to have it, right? We want to have it for people ready to go. So I am thinking ahead of how can we get to the next product, whether that's a clip-in or a crochet braiding hair, or a ponytail, because people want those things as
0: Absolutely.
2: Yeah, don't look at me when you say toupee. I got hair.
0: So we're going to wrap up the segment, but what does success look like for Lillian Augusta Beauty 5 years from now?
3: Ooh, 5 years from now. So success is someone gives me Michelle Obama's phone number and then we get her hair braided and then she's the biggest champion of the brand. She's like, Janice is from Chicago and I'm from Chicago and she's down the street from the Obama Center and you could go down there and get some hair. But like I said, I want us to be the go-to place for all things plant-based hair extensions. I want us to have everything available for people and be a leader in the industry of let's move towards better options, right? Let's think about another way to do this so that people aren't getting unnecessary allergic reactions.
0: Okay. That definitely makes sense.
2: The good thing that I like that she says us. She's inclusive.
0: Yeah, absolutely. That's the mindset. That's that's her mindset. So that is awesome. That is admirable. So, Janice, finally, tell us where the hair is available. And anything else that you want our listeners to know about Lillian Augusta Beauty?
3: Well, definitely get it from Solo Beauty Supply.
0: Definitely.
3: At the store or online, because it is now on the Solo Beauty Supply website. 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You can find us on social media at Hair Without Harm on Instagram, TikTok, and Facebook. If you're in Chicago, you can come pick it up at our store, but it'll probably be easier for you to get it from Solo Beauty Supply because we only do it by appointment. And if anyone is in Evanston, you can get it at Beards and Bella's in Evanston on Howard. And if anyone is in LA, you can get it at Sweet Tea Beauty Supply in LA.
0: Okay, Dr. Lakeshawn's territory. Okay, awesome, awesome. So we're going to close out this segment with Lillian Augusta. Are you going? You staying with us, or
3: what
0: you got
3: time
0: a heart?
3: Is it?
0: Is it past your bedtime?
2: 10:25.
0: We're just going to 11 p.m. because you know we got a lot of technical issues. So we're gonna. cut the show short tonight, and so we'll just be here a little longer. We have a question. Tonight's question or topic that we're going to segue into, unless you guys have something else for Lily and Augusta, Miss Janice.
2: She's answered all of my questions.
0: Absolutely.
4: Oh, yeah.
0: Okay, awesome. So I can't wait to get my my plant-based hairstyle in about a month, about 30 days. I'll be ready to get those braids in, and I'll definitely be using the Lily and Augusta Hair Without Harm. Let's talk a little bit about that Hair Without Harm, though, that tagline. Why was that important to you?
3: The names are also intentional as well. Mm-hmm. So starting with Lily and Augusta Beauty, Lillian Augusta, people always, you know, call the store, email me like, hello, Lillian. I'm like, I'm not Lillian. Lillian is my grandmother. Okay. So I wanted to pay some homage to her. She's matriarch in my family. She came up to Chicago during the Great Migration. And she made it happen. You know, I don't know how she did it, but she made it happen, you know, for me to be here today talking to you all. And then the abbreviation of Lillian Augusta Beauty is LAB. And that points back to the story I told you about making the hair in a lab at my university.
0: Okay.
3: And then Hair Without Harm is the name of the product. And that was something that was important to me because that was my whole idea and drive to do this, right? Mm-hmm. I didn't want the hair to harm me, right? But it wasn't just I wanted some hair for myself and that's it. Like my friends, my nieces, people that I know from all over were dealing with some sort of problem with braids. Like this is a product that's purchased globally. Mm-hmm. People shouldn't have to suffer unnecessarily when using it. So that's why Hair Without Harm stuck.
0: Okay. I like that. Definitely.
4: Yeah.
0: Good for the environment.
3: Even the
0: good
3: names of the colors too, because they're from nature. Yeah.
0: Okay.
3: Instead of the numbers.
0: Wheat and blackberry. Mm-hmm. That's right. Okay. She's consistent and very intentional and thoughtful. That's awesome to hear. Trying it again?
5: Yeah.
0: Okay. So the question for tonight, we don't have our co-host on, and we'll probably bring it back next week, is saying black owned or identifying as black owned racist?
6: Yes, I mean, I can hear you. Can you hear me? Anybody?
0: Yeah, okay, we're back. Demetria?
6: Well, welcome, finally.
7: Hello?
0: Okay, awesome. Awesome.
6: Okay.
0: So I know you guys have a host of questions for our guests as well.
7: What?
0: Say that again.
7: Can you guys hear me?
6: Can you?
2: Yeah,
6: you
2: we can hear you.
0: We hear you now.
7: All right.
0: Okay. We're
2: because you was finna go to sleep.
0: We're all together now.
7: Look, y'all have one more minute. Y'all have one more minute. My time was going to be 10:30. I was like, hey, I got work in the morning.
0: So welcome.
7: I got a field trip in the morning.
0: Okay. All right, Miss Educator. I'm glad you stuck around. So welcome. Our co-hosts have joined us, Demetria Miller and Dr. Lakeshawn.
6: Hello, everybody.
0: Finally. So you all have been able to hear what the broadcast,
6: yeah,
0: right?
6: We heard everything.
0: Okay,
6: we heard everything.
0: Awesome.
6: Yeah.
7: So I just wanted to share some of the similarities that she has experienced. That was my journey with synthetic hair. And it was horrible. It actually was traumatizing for me because I would get my hair done in the knotless braids and my hair texture, I have more like medium to high density hair, but my actual texture is more fine texture. Mm-hmm. And so they would put so much weight of that synthetic braiding hair onto my hair. And when I would take that hair out, I think I lost at least a quarter of the density of my hair from the shedding of using the synthetic hair. Mm-hmm. So I was definitely traumatized by it. So I'm excited to know that we have someone in our backyard that has, you know, come up with something that is a solution to something that she, like she said, not just her, but it is a common thread and a common problem, especially with children. Like you guys said, it's definitely a great option for children. I see students every day where their parents are putting that synthetic weave into 4, 5, 6 year olds. And it's, you know, it's just all the bad things, yeah. All the toxic chemicals. They're losing hairline so early.
0: Absolutely.
7: You know, so it's so many good things. Mm-hmm. But I didn't hear the price point of the hair.
3: So the hair is $30 per unit, and people would use between 2 to 5 on average for a hairstyle.
0: Okay. That's very affordable. I think that's great for the quality of hair that it is, and not to be patting your head or losing your hair from traction alopecia. And the thing for me is, the reason I kind of avoided the braids is the heaviness of them, like you spoke about, Demetria. You know, and I found that, you know, it's too heavy for my edges. Not to mention they would usually braid it too tight, but it was just the weight of the braids. And now I see that it's also a trend where a lot of hair products are branding their products weightless or lightweight, especially like in the crochet hair brands and styles, and or feather. That's another new term, feather. So, you know, it is something that the industry is addressing, the heaviness of the hair products, because, you know, it causes the alopecia, and, you know, it just, it's just irritating.
6: What I got from it, and I really, really inspected it when I first came in contact with her, and she'll tell you that, taking it out, feeling the weight of it, just feeling the texture of it and everything, the moisture balance. My main concern was the children's hair, putting it in children's hair, with the synthetic hair that's on the market right now. And I'm not bashing any of the synthetic hairs, but it is what it is. When you put it into one of our children's hair, their scalp are bleeding. Their fumes are going throughout their scalp. Their hair is, you know, the padding of the hair, that means that it's an infection coming into play, as well as you're having that papilla. The small little papillas can't handle the weight of that hair. So they, you know, it gives up. It just stops, and it causes baldness. So I like it because of its plant-based qualities.
0: Yeah.
6: It can get moisture. It can get oxygen into the scalp. It don't have to worry about the insects or whatever that's in synthetic hair, as well as the human hair that they have coming from another country over here without inspecting it.
0: Right.
6: So I like this product. I 100% stand behind this particular product.
0: Yeah, I push it as well. So you need to bring Dr. Lakeshawn on as an ambassador. I mean,
3: all right now.
0: He just gave a full-throated endorsement, and that's awesome. With his experience, that is that's awesome. That's pretty powerful, Dr. Lakeshawn. Yeah, that bulky, heaviness of traditional braiding hair is definitely a turnoff for me, and I'm sure for other people as well. So if you have any questions, listeners, 773-591-1690. We do have our amazing professional cosmetology educators in the house. And like I said, I know that's at least, I know between the two of you, it's probably 100 years, but I'm not going to try to age you and just say 50 years of experience behind the chair and in the industry. So, you know, you can't get a better ensemble and some people to talk to about anything in the hair care industry.
2: And the endorsement means a lot because they had a chance to examine it.
0: Right. Exactly. Exactly.
6: Well, let me just add to this. You know, we as an adult, we get our hair braided or whatever. You all get your hair braided. You get your hair braided and you go home and it's uncomfortable to you, mm-hmm. or it's itching you or whatever. Mm-hmm. Just imagine a child mm-hmm. who have that in their hair and they can't even express how they feel. Mm-hmm. And the parent is just going for beauty, looking right, at it versus the health of the child's head or the health of the child themselves. Because it's a physical, it's a mental thing that happens also when they get their hair braided. So if they're at home and they can't really express to you what's happening to them, how does it make you feel when they take those braids down and the baby's head and came all out?
0: Mm-hmm. And, you know, I don't think, I think we will soon find out mm-hmm. the results of, you know, using that toxic hair in mm-hmm. on children. Mm-hmm. Because just
6: well,
0: think
6: we
0: about
6: have the
0: it.
6: Results already.
0: Do we? Because
6: we
0: people
6: already.
0: Start using that hair early on their children. I'm talking like yeah. 5 or 6 years old. So, you
6: and
0: know.
6: You get premature and yeah, you get premature alopecia.
0: Really? Okay.
6: It's happening.
0: Okay.
6: It's happening.
0: Yeah. Okay. I'm not yeah. surprised.
3: So that reminds me, because I was just in Houston and I gave a pitch on the company and a mother came up to me and she was like, my daughter lost all of her hair from mm-hmm. wearing not just braiding hair, but other products mm-hmm. that had questionable mm-hmm. ingredients. Mm-hmm. And she was just, she was really excited about what I was talking about, but she was feeling so much pain for her child because her daughter mm-hmm. didn't have any more hair after using mm-hmm. these products.
0: Oh, wow.
6: Mm-hmm.
0: That is drastic.
6: So, and then I heard you all say earlier about, why can't we use our hair on our head? Well, why do you think they're making this kind of hair? Because of our hair. Our hair texture can do every texture it is with no problem. Their texture have to be created because it's straight. They have to create texture.
0: Okay.
6: So the other thing I would say is the chemical treated. You have to put chemicals on that hair
0: right.
6: to treat it
0: right.
6: in order to have them do what the other hair is doing.
0: Right, exactly.
6: So that I would say no. I would say no too. We don't need to do that.
2: So you made my point for me.
0: Okay.
2: I think our hair is fantastic.
6: It is. It's wonderful hair. We have we have the best hair in the world, and I can stand behind it. We have the best hair in the world.
0: Okay. I like that pride, and I do not disagree. So, you guys are just coming on. So we've covered pretty much everything. We've been talking about Lillian Augusta so for a while. I wanted to segue into the question of tonight, which is saying you're black-owned or identifying as black-owned racist? And that question came to me because, you know, I follow these hair care groups and these cosmetology groups, different ones, and someone asked in the group, does anyone know where I can find a black-owned beauty supply? And people just jumped on this person, you know, that's a racist comment. And, you know, what if I were to say, you know, where do I find a white-owned beauty supply? But it's just not, you know, beauty supply. People are, you know, look for black-owned businesses. Conscious consumers look for black-owned businesses all the time. So from a consumer standpoint, do you think that that is a racist question? And as from a business owner standpoint, do you think that it is good to identify as a black-owned business? Does that pigeonhole you, or is that just a description of pride that you attach to your business, and we don't think about it as racist? Does anybody want to chime in on that? Is Sam?
6: Don't, Demetria. Demetria, go ahead.
7: Yeah.
0: So did I make it plain enough? The person asked,
7: yeah,
0: "How can where can I find a black-owned beauty supply?" But she could have been saying a black-owned any type of business.
7: Absolutely, because I think in the restaurant industry, it's more prevalent. And I know, and I won't mention her business, but she has a brunch business, and she said she did not want to be listed or labeled as a Black-owned restaurant.
0: Okay.
7: And it, you know, kind of ruffled a few feathers, and she stood on how she felt about it.

0: Black owned that we say it's really big to say woman owned. Mm-hmm. It's really big to say small business. Mm-hmm. So I think it's to our advantage to do it and to make sure that we know that these businesses exist and to support. And I think that's the biggest thing, is making sure that we know that those options are available to us and to support mm-hmm. more so than anything. It's mm-hmm. the support mm-hmm. of, you know, knowing, oh, I can get the exact same thing, mm-hmm. you know, the same quality, the same, you know, if all things are equal, mm-hmm. why would I support, right. you know,
1: right.
0: this business? And then, you know, when you're looking at the landscape of, you know, us being such a small minority of businesses, mm-hmm. so you do want to draw attention to say, hey, these businesses do exist, support them,
1: right?
0: Because they are out there.
1: Yeah, yeah, definitely. We have two callers. Callers, I see you, and I'm going to take your call in a moment. But I agree with you, and I think that I really like the response from Lanny Smith, who is the founder of Actively Black, an apparel company. And basically, Actively Black is the name of the product. That's the name of the company. And all of his apparel has that, you know, as part of the logo. And his basic, his basic response was that when you say or use black-owned or describe your business as black-owned, you're not pigeonholing, you shouldn't be, but it's not a pigeonholing or a restriction of your business. Black is just, how should I say this? I want to get it right how he said it. It's not the description, it's a feature. Being black owned is a feature of the business. And he used the example, people refer to Italian leather. You know, they want to be associated like that's the finest type of leather, is Italian leather, or it's, Russian made or Parisian fabric or something like that. So he basically was saying that that's how black is, that's how he's using black. It's a feature of his business or the product, not the description of it. What do you guys think about that?
2: I think that's right on point.
1: I do too. Mm-hmm. I do too. Mm-hmm. Absolutely. So, exactly. So, you know, this is describing the pride that we take
3: exactly.
1: as, mm-hmm. you know, identifying our material, our business as black. Mm-hmm. Black is a feature. Mm-hmm. And, you know, our culture is.
2: Yeah.
1: you know,
2: yeah, they want to make it illegal for you to say that.
1: Right, but I'm saying that they copy our culture, mm-hmm. you know what I'm saying, all over the world. So it's something we should take pride in being identified
2: yeah.
1: as black.
2: Yeah.
1: You know what I'm mm-hmm. saying? Because our culture is, you know, copied all over the world. Let's see what our callers have to say about it. Brother Brown is calling back, but we have a caller before him.
2: I might let Brother Brown take me to Egypt with him next time.
1: Okay. Caller, can you hear me? I don't see a name with that caller. Okay. We have the callers?
4: Brother Brown.
1: Brother Brown, can you hear me?
5: Oh, I can hear you well.
1: Okay, all right. Thank you for calling back.
5: I'm doing an excellent job. The question mark should not be quality in black. It should be the best foods that you can eat. And it can't be happen to be cooked by black folks. Yeah. We the original people. So if you're talking about cooking, utensils, preparation, hey, we don't take credit for it because we know the quality that you bring is the quality that you were born with. So if you're chasing a dollar, the dollar's dream. I don't see no Irish people cooking food in Chinatown. So, and they wouldn't even announce Irish in Chinatown because, you know, the Chinese people wouldn't even come. So school wants to be universal. Quality is universal. It just happened to be in black. God bless.
1: Okay, thank you. I'm not sure if I'm understanding, if he's pro or con, because

0: He just used Chinatown. It is called Chinatown, what he's referring to. So they are claiming their heritage. So it sounded to me like he was saying that, you know, it's just Chinese food that happened to be cooked by Chinese. So which is it? What, did anyone else have a different interpretation?
1: We can't hear the callers.
2: We can't hear the caller at
1: all. Okay. Yeah, we can't hear.
0: Oh, okay. Brother Brown, and I'm just paraphrasing here, basically he was saying that, you know, a restaurant is a restaurant. It just may just happen to be black owned. And, you know, good quality is good quality. So, you know, whether it be black owned or whatever ethnicity owned, it is just a restaurant. And that just may be happening to be owned by someone.
1: Yeah, I think that was the point. Yeah, I think that was the point that the young lady at this popular restaurant that I, you know, was saying, mm-hmm. that was her point. Uh-huh. She just wants, she's just like, I'm a restaurant. I serve breakfast, brunch, you know, we have good food. I don't want to be classified as that. But I still think there is merit in knowing that you are supporting a black business, because that is at the end of the day how our businesses are able to sustain and why they are not sustaining, because, you know, we need to know, hey, this is available, this is an option, support it, so that it can, you know. So I still think, you know, that it's still important.
0: I do too. And
2: so
0: I think that kind of,
2: are you saying that it's from, I'm listening to the beginning of the question, is it racist? Is it considered racist? If we listen to the word racist could be a negative connotation as far as the direction that we are going. This is not the direction.
0: But I think that I don't know, when you look up the meaning, the literal meaning of racist, I think it's pretty hard to put us into that category, because we don't, you know, we don't control, you know, any of the resources or means of production, et cetera, policies, you know, things of that nature. So I'm not going to get into the definition. We all have Google University. We can look it up. But as far as my familiarity with the meaning of the word, none of us would fit into that category. But when you talk about, as Demetria said, the young lady only wanted to, she didn't want to be seen as black. She just wanted to be seen as a restaurant, a quality restaurant that just happened to be black. But I agree with Demetria. I think it's important that we, not as important, but I don't think there's anything wrong with claiming that feature or claiming our blackness or promoting our blackness or, you know, having that pride in our businesses. That argument that you said, Demetria, for opposition to that reminds me of when Black Lives Matter started. You know, a lot of the racists would say, you know, all lives matter, and which is true. But we're talking about black lives because we're the ones that have the problem. And, you know, that's the issue that we want to highlight, that black lives do matter. It's a given that all other lives matter. They're not being, you know, killed by, you know, the police and all of that, you know, frequently. So that was the whole point of the Black Lives Matter movement, right? So I think the same thing applies to business. So I don't think it's racist on our
2: part,
0: our standpoint.
2: Right.
1: And then you want to also add to that, we want the opportunity to create legacy for our families as well. And that's something, and that's a part of the American dream. That's a part of the American pie. That's a part of why we have, you know, different people coming from different countries of all around the world because of the capitalistic, the opportunity to say, I'm going to start a business. Everybody, anybody can start a business. You create a supply and demand, you can start a business here in this country. And so with that being stated, you want Black people to say, we have a piece of that, you know, because we want to be able to, we're so genius in our creativity and all of the things that we, our sauce is, you know, not like none other, you know, we have the sauce, we have all of that. So we want to be able to say, okay, well, we're going to create businesses, but we need to support and be able to establish legacy, like on that Monopoly board, like everybody else.
0: Yeah, absolutely. And the businesses that aren't, you know, a part of the mainstream, that are, you know, supported with, without even a, you know, a second thought. So I don't think it's anything wrong with, you know, propping up our businesses. And I don't think that, you know, it's necessarily exclusionary or racist. I mean, you all would do Caucasian hair or Hispanic hair, right? We have products. We sell products to Caucasians and Hispanics, and we have, you know, products that are designed for their type of hair. So it's not, as a Black-owned beauty supply, we're not saying that, you know, we won't entertain other ethnicities as customers, right? So I don't think that's the issue, and that's not the intent behind that.
3: Yeah. I grew up in the 70s, so we had gas stations. We had a lot of stores in our communities. A lot of that stuff have changed. We have other ethnic groups owning the majority of spaces in our community, or, you know, running them as businesses. Mm-hmm. And we can't allow no one to make us feel like we shouldn't affirm who we are.
0: Right.
3: Mm-hmm.
0: Right.
3: You know, see, that's the game they're running.
0: Right.
3: You know, they want to keep running that game.
0: Yeah.
3: You know, as if don't talk too loud about your Black-owned business and your community.
0: Mm-hmm.
3: You know, convince us that we shouldn't be confident.
0: Yeah.
3: Because that leads to us waking up and saying, hey, man, why is all these Arab gas stations in our community? Why Black people don't own gas stations in our community? Well, you know, if we start asking ourselves questions like that, then we get mad.
0: Yeah, because we think about it. The, like you said, why?
3: Why? Why? I mean, why are we going for that?
0: And, that's the question that needs to be answered.
3: These aldermen, with respect to those that are good aldermen, but they, you know, people look at liquor stores as something bad. Okay, but why do they own all of them in our community?
0: So that's the thing. Yeah, I mean,
3: Why? I mean, why is this, Mr. Alderman, why is this okay for all these, our Arab brothers, to own all these gas stations? I mean, these liquor stores in our community. Why is that okay? Why?
0: Yeah, and, you know, you just, the buck doesn't just stop with the alderman. So, you know, we can expand that to...
3: to the mayor.
0: Yeah, to, you know, to state reps, et cetera. So, and...
3: they study opening up new gas stations in our community. You know what I mean? And some people may say, well, you guys can get the same thing. Well, apparently we can't, because we ain't all dumb.
0: Yeah, I got a clip I wanted to play because we're going to have a whole show on that, why. Most other industries and businesses in our community are owned by non-Blacks. So, like you said, that why question needs to be
3: out there.
0: And if
3: we go to their community, they would not patronize our business. They would shut it down.
0: Yeah.
3: But so that, why we keep going for this stuff?
0: Yeah.
1: I think it's inspirational, because when you say something is Black owned and you see,
0: absolutely.
1: Oh, we saw the batter and berry. We saw what that was able to do. Then all of the other breakfast spots, Brulee, you know, all of the spots start popping up, Waffle Lounge, that are nice places for us to go now for breakfast and brunch spots, inspired by a batter and berry, you know? So we need to see that, oh, this is Black owned. Oh, this is possible. Mm-hmm. So you've seen the possibility by saying, oh, okay, well, I can do this too. I can do, you know, like Mahari or Virtue, something, you know, in the Hyde Park area, those, you know, fine dining restaurants. But unless you see it, you don't know that it's possible. And then you got to see it thriving. So you can say, okay, they're thriving and they're successful. That's something that I can do. And I'll get in this lane and I can thrive and I can be successful. So like he said, the confidence, it needs to be, and we need to see it. It needs for us to be inspired to keep building and having our own businesses.
2: Well, again, I'm tooting my horn as far as that event that you all invited me to. You know, Spending the Black, that thing opened so many doors. I mean, it's being birthed now in Atlanta. I brought it to Atlanta and I told them about it. And it's just, I mean, I think we need to do more. We need to do more as a race of people. We really need to do more. We need to let our voices be heard. It's time. It's really time.
3: Yeah, I believe that circumstances will push you more into yourself, where you have to call forth more of your potential to overcome problems. So, yeah.
0: Definitely.
2: And I do want to say this to the team and to our guests that's on the show. You all are amazing. I'm saying it. I mean, every one of you all are amazing.
0: Thank you, Dr.
2: LeSean. And the ideas that we have and we're bringing forth, the people are listening now.
0: Yeah.
2: So I think we are doing a great job.
3: And you are too.
0: Absolutely. Thank you. Absolutely. Yeah, we've received nothing but you know, positive feedback. People really appreciate the information. And like you said, they're listening. It's been a pretty good journey. So we want to continue that. And we want you guys to help us continue that. So Janice, I know you have to transition out, but I wanted you to talk about your event. You know what? Pause that. Table that. We're going to play a clip that highlights exactly what we're talking about with this black-owned or lack of black ownership in our community. Go ahead.
4: Check this out, guys. Here are some of the most popular businesses that are owned by minority entrepreneurs in the country today, according to their ethnicity. Number one, Vietnamese Americans. There are about 2.5 million Vietnamese Americans in the United States. And despite the fact that most really didn't come to the States until the mid-70s, it's astounding what they've accomplished. Something like 50% of all nail salons in the country are owned by Vietnamese Americans. And in certain cities, it's estimated to be upwards of 70 to 80%. Okay, number two, Korean Americans. Now, Korean Americans have a long history of entrepreneurship in the country. And despite the fact that they only represent about 1% of the population in the country, it's astounding that they own almost 50% of the laundry mats and the dry cleaners. That's pretty amazing. And here's another stat for you. Korean Americans own almost 80% of all beauty stores in the country. And they don't just own the store, they own the entire supply chain. Next up, Indian Americans. They dominate in areas of technology, healthcare, and of course, hospitality. In fact, if you look, remember, this is a group that only represents about 2% of the population, but it's been estimated that they own something like 60% of all hotels in the country, which is pretty astounding. Okay, let's talk about the Hispanic community. They generate something like $800 billion in revenue to the economy. So big contributors. And their biggest area? Construction. You heard it. Construction. But if you thought the Hispanic community was limited to brick and mortar, you'd be wrong. Right. They own restaurants. They own food trucks. They own catering services, expanding their reach into all areas of the economy. Next, the Jewish community. And it might surprise some people, but the Jewish community is actually considered a minority in the country starting in 2025. They've been classified in that particular group. And when you think about entrepreneurship for the Jewish community, they are the gold standard. They dominate in investments, in finance, in law, in entertainment, you name it. They might be considered a minority in terms of a governmental classification, but they are the majority when it comes to ownership. Think about this fact. They're only about 2% of the population in the U.S. are Jewish, but yet they represent something like 40% of all the billionaires in the country. They own a significant amount of the investment firms in the country and are partners in the vast majority of the law firms. So they are absolutely killing it, reminding us all that David did in fact crush Goliath. And then finally, there's the African-American community. About 3% of all businesses in the country are owned by African-Americans, and they tend to be more focused in areas of childcare, of social services, and healthcare. Everything from, you know, dental care, medical care, community service support, child care. These are areas that historically African-Americans have been most represented and have the greatest concentration of ownership. So there you have it. The most popular businesses owned by minority entrepreneurs in the country.
0: Wow.
5: Check this out, guys.
0: That's mind blowing. Were you able to hear that, Dr. Lekeshon?
2: Yes. Mm-hmm. That's something. That's something.
0: So that why question, and it's a bigger conversation, which we're going to get more into it probably next week, especially as it concerns to the hair supply business and the leverage that we can begin to have in that business if we just are, you know, if we're strategic and we unify. But you can see that, you know, our lack of participation is a kind of across all industries.
3: Yeah, and structured racism.
0: Yeah.
3: And the thing is, when you in a place like Chicago, we got all these council members that are African American. You know, why are they still supporting a system like that? You understand what I'm saying?
0: Oh yeah, absolutely. I mean, absolutely.
3: And then they want to come and flex on us in the community as though they somebody, stick their chest out with us, but when they get downtown, you know, they cower. You know?
0: Yeah, like I said, it's a bigger conversation and we're going to get more into it.
3: And I don't mean all the aldermen. You know, you got something to do a good fight. You know, absolutely. We've mentioned some on this show.
0: We're not,
3: right.
0: Generalizing.
3: I know you everyone. Got to scratching when I said that. I know you got a lot of older persons that's friends. I'm sorry, you know.
0: You see me over here squirming in my chair, right?
2: It's time for us to get a fair shake.
0: Yeah, absolutely.
2: It's really for us to get a fair shake.
0: Yeah,
2: everything.
0: And I think we all have to do our part. You know, the politicians us as consumers and citizens, you know,
3: parents,
0: showing up to vote.
3: Everybody.
0: Absolutely, because, I mean, I always say, and, you know, we have to take some accountability when we see those other stores, other people opening up businesses in our community. If we had opened up or we occupied that space as a business owner, they wouldn't be able to open it up.
3: Well, in some cases, you're right. But there are cases where liquor licenses are withheld, the aldermen
0: absolutely.
3: Play games.
0: Absolutely.
3: And I'm not saying, absolutely. Look, when I speak, I'm not bashing all aldermen. There are some good aldermen. We've talked about them on this show.
0: Sure, absolutely.
3: Some we haven't.
0: Right.
3: So please don't take it as though I'm here just bashing all aldermen. I'm not doing that. They know who they are. Mm-hmm. Denying liquor license. Oh, that's dry. That's a dry strip over there.
0: You're right.
3: You know, because they can't get an interest in it. So that's a dry strip over there.
0: Yeah.
3: You know,
2: yeah.
3: All that type of stuff.
0: Yeah,
3: foolishness.
0: So, yeah, it is some, you know, disparity built into the system.
3: Yeah.
0: And, you know, one of my friends, he always says, how does he put it? Wealth is legislated.
3: Right.
2: Mm-hmm.
0: Because a lot of times it's the policies that are in place that, you know, cause us to be...
3: Yeah. Stay in your place.
0: Yeah.
2: Mm-hmm.
0: Disadvantaged.
3: Yeah.
0: And, you know, like I said, but, you know, this is a democracy. We can vote them in. We vote them in. We can vote them out. We're going to take a caller, and then we're going to close out the show for this evening.
3: She's trying to close me out, y'all. Get him off the mic tonight.
0: No. That's valid, but like I said, it's
6: I
0: a bigger
6: add
0: conversation.
6: Something
0: okay, please do.
6: As well, because outside of aldermen, it's a lot bigger than that, right? If you think about like the U.S. Farm Bill and how it excluded black farmers. So if you
0: policy.
6: May ask, like, well, why don't we have any
0: policy.
6: Black farmers? The policy didn't support black farmers and was designed to not include the crops that we grew.
0: Mm-hmm.
6: So then we lost black farmers. Or thinking about black cities that have burned down, right? Like, we could put ourselves in these neighborhoods, and when we have, people have burned it down, right? And being attacked with violence is certainly going to deter you from taking that route. Same thing with black business owners seeking out loans. You know, in the clip, you mentioned a lot of other groups like Korean Americans, Mexican Americans, and even though they also deal with struggles as well, mm-hmm. when it comes to financing, mm-hmm. the statistics mm-hmm. continue to show like we are going to be the last people to get the money. Like,
0: absolutely.
6: Even if they still get less than a white borrower, yes. they're still getting more than we would.
2: Yes. What we get. Absolutely. Yes.
3: And so that's why I mentioned structured racism.
0: Yeah. It's definitely built into the system. And, you know, you mentioned financing, and they're getting more than us. One statistic I read is that blacks, we get like less than 1% of the venture capital that's
6: out
0: there.
6: 0.002 for black women.
0: Really?
6: And then 1.4 for black men and women.
0: Yeah. So, you know, that's nothing. That's abysmal. When you're talking about, you know, venture
6: capital.
0: Count
6: those people on your hand.
0: Exactly. So it's I think intentional wouldn't be the wrong word to use. And structural racism wouldn't be the wrong word to use either, But, and it has to be. And, if, you know, at this point in our history, you can't explain this any other way. Mm-hmm. You know what I'm saying? So,
1: and I think I want to also add, I think that's why that Target band went so hard, mm-hmm. because mm-hmm. when you're talking about these venture capitalists and this money access, Target had, after the George Floyd incident, the history, you know, I'm not familiar with all of the odds and ends, but they made a commitment to, you know, invest in us, mm-hmm. you know, mm-hmm. after mm-hmm. that. Mm-hmm. So that, to your point of, you know, how much access we get to the capital, and then they pulled back mm-hmm. all of what they said they were going to do.
0: Right.
1: Mm-hmm. And so, like you said, it's the structural racism that we can't beat the system, right. you know?
0: Right, it's rigged against us.
1: It's rigged. Yeah. Even when they say they're going to do
0: right.
1: They say they're going to, you know, allocate, you know, $500 million right. toward, you know, small businesses and black, you know, businesses. And then, you know, they will start after that DEI, baby, Trump made it so that it's like, okay, you don't have to do that no more. Mm-hmm. You ain't got to even be held accountable. I'm going to punish you, as a matter of fact, if you do it. I'm mm-hmm. going to punish you for doing it.
0: Yes.
1: So, yeah, they're not trying to support.
0: No.
1: So we definitely need to say black owned so we can try
0: right,
1: to support.
0: Right, exactly. So. Absolutely.
3: But even me saying the structure, you know, pointing out the structured racism that exists, I'm still hopeful. Why am I still hopeful? And it brings me to a passage that I read in a book that I study from. It says, some of the most profound thinkers of all times have contemplated the potential of one life, and it left them in awe. Mm. So with that said, we got the power to change things.
0: Absolutely. Mm-hmm. Absolutely. Absolutely.
2: And that's the reason why I've always said that we, as a race of people, need to invest in each other's mm-hmm. future.
0: Right. Absolutely. Absolutely.
2: It has nothing to do with the skin color or anything like that. It's just that we are a race of people that have been forgotten.
0: Yes, exactly.
2: And it's time for us to stand up and make them know that we are here.
0: Yeah, absolutely. And I think Dr. Umar Johnson says that nobody boycotts black business more than black people.
2: Mm-hmm.
0: And that's sad. Mm-hmm. And, you know, that's something mm-hmm. that we can do something about. Let's take our last caller for the evening. Lewis is on the line. Lewis, welcome to the Black Hair Care Business Talk Show.
3: Welcome.
5: Thank you. Thank you. And I'd like to try to answer that question.
0: Okay.
5: Is black a racist comment? No, it's not a racist comment. What we are experiencing is that they have erased us, and they have made us ashamed mm-hmm. of who we are. Mm-hmm. And this is what I mean mm-hmm. when I say that. When you think of the word black, you think of another word that was used before to describe us, and the word was Negro. Mm-hmm. And they have erased that word Negro off all federal laws. And just like the man was describing all the different races and stuff, the Middle Easterners, those Arabs, they identify themselves as white. Mm-hmm. Those Asian.
0: Our government identifies them as white on their passport as well.
5: Right, mm-hmm. right. And so those people from Asia, you know, they and the Indians, they are identified not Native American Indians, but the Indians from India, they are identified as white. And then look at the Pope. The Pope, he doesn't identify himself as being a black. He identifies himself as being white. And so what they have been doing is they have erased us, and they have replaced us with all these other races. And when you talk about those liquor stores in our community, do you remember the history? When the white man would come, he would come with a trading post. Those are trading posts. And who stands outside the trading post in the old days? There were the Indians, and they had given all their resources to these white people who became rich. And that's what we do. We go to their groceries, we go to their liquor stores, and we trade Wick, Link, and sell anything to these people. And they take that wealth, and they take it back to their communities, and they reinvest it in their community. Sure. They don't invest it in our communities, and that's what's going on right now. We are being replaced, and we are made to feel shame for who we are, and we have been identified, you know. And just like right now, they also are trying to erase the word woman. Have you ever heard this word, birthing person or birthing people? They are in the state of Illinois as of 2023, the word birthing person or birthing people can be used to replace the word woman, female, and mother on legal documents in the state of Illinois. Also, your gender, male or female, can be changed to a letter X in the state of Illinois. Just look it up. I had the codes, you know, that you can identify it, but just look it up. And right now, you can have your birth certificate amended. Instead of having male or female, you can have X placed on that. Also, on your driver's license and on your your state ID and on your driver's license, you can have that amended to say X instead of choosing male or female. Yeah. And so this is what they are doing. Mm-hmm. And so, no, it's not racist. You have to be identified so that people know who you are, you know, and what your business is,
0: That's right. That's right. Thank you for that, Lewis.
5: And thank you.
0: Yeah, thank you for calling. We have such smart listeners.
2: Definitely.
0: He definitely had it down packed. So, and that was very enlightening. So we're going to end the show, and I'm going to say that, you know, like I said, it's a bigger conversation, and I think that, you know, there's a lot of people and groups that can be indicted. Terry, you know, he came for the alderman. We could go, you know, to the black church. There's a lot of, you know, people that, you know, we could indict as to why this is happening, continue to happen within our community. And I'm not opposed to that. But I think that at this point in time in our history, with all we know, it's not a secret that, you know, there's structural racism and that we're targeted and, you know, for oppression. The question should be, what are we going to do about it? You know, and we have we're not powerless to do something mm-hmm. about it. You know, right. our ancestors, they marched, they did, you know, what they could do under extreme circumstances. And, you know, we've come a long way. Things aren't where they should be, but, you know, we've come a long way. So I think that, you know, we shouldn't consider ourselves powerless, and we shouldn't just accept, and we should focus on solutions. That's my whole point. We should focus on solutions at this point. The argument and the talking about what has been done, what is being done, is I'm exhausted. Let's talk about what we can do about it, because I think that is we can do something about some of it.
2: Well, I have a little something that you all could actually do on June 27th of this.
0: I got something you can do too. Okay, yeah, go ahead.
2: On this month, on June 27th at 5 p.m. at 329 on 18th Street, Mary Lane, the legendary Mary Lane, she's a blues singer, is going to be doing a night or with Mary Lane. I would love to have everybody come and support her. She is a legend in Chicago as a blues singer. So Mary Lane would love to see everybody.
3: Yeah, she invited us. Night.
0: Yeah.
2: And she invited everybody.
0: You can YouTuber. She has she has videos on YouTube, so you can hear her. Yeah, definitely. I will definitely be there. So that is, you're absolutely right. That is something that you can do. 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And, you know, even if it's just a minuscule
3: the ripple effect.
0: Exactly. 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So, you know, it matters, and it makes a difference. 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
0: 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And that is all that I have. We will see you. We will be returning next week, same time, same place.
7: We would like to, Solo Beauty Supply would like to give our condolence to the Spencer Leak family.
0: Yes, absolutely.
2: Yes.
7: We love you guys. You have always been there for us in our time of need, and our prayers go out to you and your entire family.
0: Absolutely. Yeah, we lost a pillar of the community, and he will be missed. Mm-hmm. So, with that said,
3: the young man that died, his family?
0: Yeah, Spencer Leak Jr.
3: I'm talking about the other young man that died, your brother's friend's son.
7: Junior's son.
0: Oh, okay. Yeah, it happens too often. And condolences to my husband as well. His sister passed today. So, rest in peace, Deborah. Deborah Williams.
2: And also condolences to my cousin. I'm here in Atlanta.
0: Okay.
2: She was young, Stephanie, and just the condolences to the Harris family here.
0: Yeah, it's been a heavy week so far. So, with that said, like I said, we're going to close out. We will see you guys. Thank you all. Thank you to our Facebook commenters, Itzy Diamond, Neil Harrison, and I can't see the rest of them.
3: Raquel, Matt.
0: Okay. Yeah, thank you all. And we will be back next week.
3: Jeanette Brooks, my cousin.
0: Terry.
3: Yeah. Hair care is an extension of self-care, which starts in the mind. We'll see you next Tuesday at 9.
7: Good night.
2: Good night.
1: Good night.
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0: family. Welcome back, my night owls. Thank you for sticking with us. Thank you, Miss Kenya Renee, for coming in and talking about Absolutely Anything Essential Gift Shop. And now we're closing out with real wealth building knowledge. This brother is a mentor, motivator, and real estate expert, helping the community step into ownership. Let's welcome Dr. Roe Davis.
1: Welcome.
0: Hey,
1: Roe. Hey, Nidra. How
0: Dr.
1: you doing?
0: Dr. Roe Davis, how are you this evening?
1: I'm excellent.
0: Excellent. Good. Thank you for joining us.
1: Absolutely.
0: I have gotten so many calls and texts about people excited about your segment tonight. They want to know, what is the Flip That Hood all about? People want to flip the hood. So let's talk about it.
1: Well, thank you for having me on the show. Flip That Hood, as you may or may not know, Nidra, you know, I wrote a book called Fix Flip on the Cheat Code to Investing in Real Estate in the Hood. And Flip That Hood is my crash course that develops developers. And essentially, it is comprised of 20 cheat codes that I've used over the years to successfully buy and sell property in our community. So my goal with Flip That Hood Live is to teach those cheat codes and give people insight on how we can take the block.
0: Okay, take the block. Okay.
1: That's right.
0: So it's kind of an anti-gentrification program.
1: Well, I'm not anti-gentrification. I just think that we have to gentrify our own communities. Okay. You know, I don't think anything that doesn't change or grow dies. I don't think it's wrong for us to rebuild our communities. I just think that we have to be the ones who
0: do it.
1: Right. We can't stay the same. It's time to.
0: Okay.
1: Right.
0: Okay.
1: We deserve better, but we got to give it to each other.
0: Okay.
1: Yes.
0: That makes sense. So where are you teaching that at? I know you have the book.
1: Yes. So I do Flip That Hood Live. I teach it in person, but now I'm digitizing the course. And so I have a website that the course will be offered on. It's flipthathoodlive.com. So the website will be live by Friday, but I am digitizing it.
0: Okay.
1: Yes, yes, so that people can get it 24 hours a day, 7 days a week.
0: Okay. So also, you have a upcoming show coming on WVON.
1: Oh.
0: Let the people know about that.
1: Right, right. So every Saturday from 5 to 6, I'll be right here on WVON. Thanks to you. thanks to you. So I'll be here on WVON every Saturday from 5 to 6, beginning November 22nd. So I'm very excited about that.
0: Yeah, that's going to be awesome. Yeah, it's it was an easy, you know, thought. You know, need somebody on the show? Roe's perfect. Roe Davis is perfect. That program, like I said, because I'm always getting inquiries about, you know, Mr. Davis, how does that work? You know, call him and ask him. He'll tell you. He'll share his program with you. So, Roe, how long have you been in the real estate business?
1: I've been in the real estate business over 25 years.
0: 25 years?
1: Yep.
0: Okay, okay. Mm-hmm. And what are some of the biggest misconceptions that you encounter amongst first-time real estate investors?
1: Well, I believe that, you know, you need a lot of money.
0: Okay.
1: I think that's the biggest one.
0: That's
1: you need
0: the biggest
1: a lot of money. You definitely need money, but what you need is to master the understanding and, you know, creative financing strategies that, you know, I talk about in the book, and it will give you the insight. You know, you always see people with those courses talk about how you can buy and sell real estate with no money down, and you can, but you have to understand the different real estate markets and strategies, and that's some of the things that I teach in the book, and I'll be teaching in my course.
0: Okay. Yeah. So, who is the primary target of the course? Is it someone who wants to own a home, or is it an investor, or both?
1: Well, my vision is to turn renters into homeowners and homeowners into investors.
0: Okay.
1: Right.
0: Okay.
1: I think that if you don't own, you need to own.
0: Okay.
1: And if you do own, we need to buy more.
0: Okay.
1: We have to take the block. Others are going to take it if we don't. I think that we're at a point where affordable housing at some point is going to be disappear.
0: Mm-hmm.
1: I think that every ghetto in America at some point is going to disappear. If you're a developer, there's nothing else to develop other than our community
0: mm-hmm.
1: or the underserved mm-hmm. Communities. And at some point, that'll disappear.
0: Mm-hmm.
1: Yeah.
0: Yeah, I agree with that. And, you know, I always tell people, you know, that complain and talk about others in the community. Well, if you were there, they couldn't be there. So how does that also apply to entrepreneurs? Because also, you know, we have a lot of vacant storefronts in
1: right.
0: the community. So, you know, I know, you know, the homeownership aspect, the investment aspect, but what about the commercial aspect of it?
1: Right. Well, that's absolutely why I created the Bop Biz Center.
0: Okay.
1: Which, by the way, is at 644 East 79th Street, and we took a break there, but we will be reclaiming our original facility December. So
0: okay.
1: My vision there was to and is to help impregnate those vacant storefronts
0: mm-hmm.
1: with black businesses. You know, oftentimes, you know, especially in this political climate with Donald Trump, a lot of people believe that Trump is the answer to black unemployment. But I believe that black business is the answer
0: absolutely.
1: To black unemployment. And
0: absolutely.
1: I believe allowing people to come into our community that don't look like us is an act of war. When you consider that we are moving in a phase where resources, I don't necessarily know that I'll say the resources will be scarce, but the economic resources mm-hmm. are critical to our survival in the face of AI and the robotic age and losing of jobs, et cetera, et cetera. So we can't afford to surrender those spaces and let other people operate businesses that siphon our dollars outside the community.
0: Oh, yeah, we just had that conversation.
2: And what I like about what he's saying is that he calling it an act of war, because that's exactly what it is.
1: Mm. Yeah.
2: It's an act of war. And they fortify themselves when they come in there. In our communities, you know, they are so fortified that they not worried about having competition from us.
0: Yeah, that's unfortunate.
2: You know,
0: that's very not at all.
2: Not at all.
0: Not
2: they
0: at all.
2: they even getting into the tow truck business where they taking our cars and parking the tow trucks at the gas stations.
0: Oh wow! Really?
2: Yes.
0: Really. Wow, that's something new.
2: Yeah. Now, you know, that used to be the worst thing you could do is take a black
0: somebody's
2: man's car.
0: Right, exactly. You had better be afraid to do that.
2: We had we shot a video when you first helped us establish Solo 2 over there on Ashland.
0: On Ashland.
2: Yeah. Your mentor, he died, rest in peace.
1: Yes, Dr. Murphy.
2: Yes. And we shot a video where we talked about the storefronts allowing other ethnicities to come in these storefronts and fill these spaces. And when you do that, what is there else for us to do but illegal stuff? I know that there's space
1: right.
2: on the internet, but think about the effect that this has on a child's mind. How that shapes a child's mind when he can't find anyone or she can't find anyone that look like them doing business
0: okay.
2: in their community.
1: Absolutely.
2: That's criminal.
1: It is.
0: Yeah.
1: But who is the criminal?
2: That's what I'm saying.
1: You know, it's us. We have to set the example. I think in order for our babies to live, our visions have to live. We got to take them out of our imagination and put them in those vacant storefronts.
2: And don't be scared.
1: And don't be scared. But by the same token, I think that the community has, it's got to be a covenant between us and the community. We can't just go into business.
0: I was just going to say
1: we
0: that.
1: We got to be willing to support those businesses.
0: Component of it. It's not just the businesses. The businesses can't exist and continue to exist if you don't have that component of the community. You know what I'm saying?
1: Anybody can relationship.
0: Anybody can hang out a shingle, and you know, but excuse me. It has to be supported. The business has to be supported. So what do you think is one of the disconnect between, you know, businesses that exist, black businesses, and because we usually all complain about the same challenges, and the disconnect between the support from the community or the level of support?
1: I can go really deep with that, but I think that, you know, we bought into this idea that something outside of our community is coming to save us in it.
0: Okay.
1: And, you know, the idea that something out there is better than what we have in here.
2: Right.
1: And that is probably, not probably, it's probably the biggest challenge that we face, because we've been psychologically engineered to believe the white man's ice is colder.
2: Exactly.
0: Psychologically engineered. Yeah. I love that. Yeah. I love that.
2: Yeah.
0: The number is 773-591-1690. Call in to speak to Dr. Roe Davis, our real estate guru in the house tonight. So, Ro, how does real estate play a role in generational wealth? I know we always hear that home ownership leads to generational wealth, but I think there's something missing there. Is that absolutely ironclad?
1: Well, the idea of ownership is what's ironclad.
0: Okay.
1: And I think to answer that question properly, you have to understand, like, part of what's driving my mission today with my book and my course is that I believe that affordable housing is going to disappear. You know, we're living in a time where artificial intelligence, the robotic age, is going to create massive layoffs. If you use AI on any level, you understand. In fact, you overstand what I'm saying, because it's incredible. Mm-hmm. I mean, it's hard.
0: Absolutely.
1: I mean, it's incredible. One of the things when they interviewed Elon Musk and they were talking about the AI and the robotic age, one of the things that he said I thought was troubling.
0: Mm-hmm.
1: He said that robots and AI will be able to do the jobs that humans do 80% better. They're going to take over 80% of the jobs.
0: Mm-hmm.
1: So now that leaves the majority of us under or unemployed. And he said what they're talking about is a universal basic income.
0: Mm-hmm.
1: In other words,
2: welfare.
0: Right.
1: Now think about how hard it is to buy a house today on welfare.
0: Exactly.
1: So
0: exactly.
1: I believe that we're moving into feudal times.
0: Mm-hmm.
1: You know, things, history has a way of repeating itself.
0: True.
1: And in feudal times, you had lords and you had serfs.
0: That owned all the
1: land. If you were a serf, your living expenses were so high that it was difficult to ever get into a place of ownership.
0: Right.
1: And the idea of being a lord or a landlord, you owned the land and people transferred that ownership into the hands of their children's children's children. So I believe that today, the choice not to own may be condemning our children to generational poverty.
0: Absolutely.
1: And I believe, so what was powerful about the American dream, it was ownership, mm-hmm. affordable housing.
0: Mm-hmm.
1: It created a middle class
0: right.
1: that allowed people to go from a lower class
0: right.
1: to a middle class and to climb themselves into the upper class.
0: Sure.
1: So I think that it's absolutely critical today that we own, and I think there's going to be more than a notion in terms of what you're saying.
0: Mm-hmm.
1: I think not owning is going to condemn us to generational poverty.
0: Yeah, that definitely is what all of the the experts are saying. And you see the signs of it. You see more corporate ownership of, you know, property
1: yes.
0: and home ownership. You know, they buy these you know, big swashes of land and homes so they can lease them out.
1: Yeah.
0: You know, we, I get calls all the time of these speculators, and you know, I don't, they on the moon somewhere. They come, they call from all over. They haven't seen this property.
2: Right.
0: You know what I'm saying? They do a Google search or whatever, and they, you know, they're buying sight unseen.
1: Yeah.
0: You know?
2: Yeah.
1: So, well, let me just to collaborate with what you're saying. You know, BlackRock, which is one of top investment firms or hedge funds, you know, they have predicted that in the next 10 years they're going to own 60% of our communities.
0: Yeah, I've heard
1: so
0: that.
1: What does that suggest? That means that people are going to lose their homes. There's going to be a massive transfer of wealth.
0: Absolutely.
1: But and so we have to really recognize if they're predicting it, then they're also creating the foundation and the circumstances that will
0: about.
1: Make it a reality.
0: Yeah.
1: What do they know that we don't know that's going to make that a reality?
0: Yeah.
1: And so when you take that and you combine it with what we can see just with our own eyes of AI, the robotic, all of that stuff is going to contribute.
0: Yeah.
1: So as a unit, Black people need, we've got to begin to reimagine our communities. And that's cheat code number one.
0: Okay.
1: We got to look beyond our pain.
0: Okay.
1: You know, our vision is connected to that pain.
0: Yeah.
1: And so we see all of the negative things, but other people don't see that. They see cheap real estate.
0: Right. That's exactly right. And we have to resist that, you know, like you said, that gentrification and that, you know.
1: From outside people.
0: From outside.
2: You've thought that deep about it. So immediately, if I'm listening to this, I'm at home, I'm listening to this, I say, okay, well,

0: start looking at what we can do, because credit, although it's not, you know, I know how to buy property without using my own credit. When you do have good credit and you put yourself in a position to own, it's a lot easier, but you can do it without it. And that's one of the cheat codes that I'm going
1: that
0: to talk about.
1: Share.
0: Yes.
1: Okay, excellent. Mm-hmm. We have a caller on the line, James.
2: Yes. You got me?
1: I got you. Welcome.
2: Okay. Oh, yeah, good. Y'all have a great show every week. Thanks for taking my call. Someone said many, many moons ago, one of the things wrong with history is history keeps repeating itself, and it's doing it today. Now, today, if you drop 1,000 Negro millionaires on the south side of Chicago, I don't see no community building coming from them at all. The more things change, the more things remain the same for us. Now, take, for example, Michael Jackson. Michael Jackson, Gary, Indiana. Michael Jackson could have owned Gary, Indiana, next to the biggest body of fresh water on the earth. Imagine Michael Jackson and Gary, Indiana. He had said, the only place I'm going to do concerts is Gary, Indiana. People would have flocked from over the world to Gary to see Michael Jackson. Now, when them people come there, what you got to have? I got to have hospital. I got to have hotels. I got to have restaurants. I got to have school. I got to have everything. Take Barry Gordon now. Barry Gordon could have owned Detroit. Black mayor, black city council, again, next to the biggest body of fresh water on the earth. What do Barry Gordon do? He packs his bags. He moved to California. Oprah Winfrey could have owned the south side of Chicago, built it up, business it. What do Oprah do? Pack her bags. She moved to California. I grew up in Birmingham, Alabama. There was a man there named A.G. Gaston. He was a millionaire in Birmingham when Bull Connor and George Wallace was there. The white folks left Birmingham. They said, I'm going to show y'all N-words. Y'all ain't going to do a damn thing with this city. The white man was right. Big department buildings down there boarded up. They ain't boarded up no more. They lost. They restaurants. Guess who them lost and restaurants are blowing it to now? Huh?
1: So, Marcus James, we get it. Do you have a question for Dr. Davis?
2: No, because I don't have a question for Dr. Davis. I talk to many people like Dr. Davis. The reason I'm telling you that history, money is not our issue. The will and determination that are our issue and the courage to move forward. That's why the man burned down the Negro town.
0: So
2: he saw them building and growing. And he wasn't going to allow that. And he's not going to allow it today. So, hey, well, we can just keep. Yes?
0: James, I definitely see that. And that's part of what has inspired my vision. So one of the things that I didn't talk about is my vision is to create 5,000 safe, affordable homes in every city where I launch my vision, using ex-offenders, at-risk youth, and veterans as a part of the labor force. So I actually wrote the book, created the course to create a blueprint on exactly how we do what you're talking about. My vision is to create a $5 billion economic engine using home ownership and small business development. I've dedicated the rest of my life to this work. And in concert with that, you know, I believe we also have to establish a voting block. So they're moving that very work. I understand you're speaking with a lot of passion and force, but just understand that is the premise of Flip That Hood Live, is to be the wake-up call for people like yourself and others who want to see a different reality for our community. We don't need Oprah to do that. We don't need Michael. It would have been nice if any of those individuals that you talked about would

0: have done that, but I'm talking to the little man. I'm talking to you and other people that's on the ground. We got to be able to pull ourselves up by our bootstraps and buy it one block at a time. It's our block, our opportunity, and our movement.
1: Much respect, brother, and to you. But it's too little, too late. Nazi Germany is here. Nazi Germany is here. It's not coming. It is already here. They already had the laws on the books.
0: I disagree. I refuse to accept that, James. I will not. I refuse to accept it. I certainly appreciate
1: that. That's a fact.
0: Okay.
1: No. This not a game. This a fact. Nazi Germany is here.
0: I refuse to accept it.
1: They got the laws already on the book.
0: Not worried about it.
1: We have no rights today. And Donald Hitler is playing with us, getting us ready for the big lowdown that's coming. Nazi Germany is here, and it's going down.
2: We have to resist.
0: We have to resist. I refuse to accept that.
3: Yeah.
0: I'm not jumping over the bridge because they got some laws on
2: them. Thank you for your call, James.
0: Thank you.
2: Yeah. So, okay, it's some break time. So, Ro, when you mentor new investors, and I'm sorry, what starter rules do you teach them about a good deal? How do, you know, someone identify a good deal? What are the components that goes into a good deal?
0: Well, the first thing we do in our customer journey is help our new prospective investor work on his credit and get over the hurdles of what it takes in order to finance the deal.
2: Okay.
0: But in general, when we look at a deal, there are three things that we have to understand. Number one, what's the purchase price? Mm-hmm. Number two, how much does it cost to renovate that property? Mm-hmm. And number three, what is the after repair value? Mm-hmm. And so one of the things that I teach is that we're looking for properties and deals. A deal makes sense if with acquisition plus rehab plus carrying costs, it can be no more than 50 to 55% of the after repair value. Now, most courses teach 60 or 65 or even 70. Because we're doing business in our community and most people are credit rich and cash poor, I always encourage my students to leave a little room, buy it cheaper, look for better deals so that we can pay the closing costs and incentivize people's ability to be able to own. There are a lot of programs out there that people can literally buy properties with $1,000 down. You know.
2: Okay.
0: Yep.
2: Oh, wow. That's some,
4: and that was one of my questions.
2: That's some good information.
4: Hi.
2: Demetria?
4: Yes. How you doing tonight?
0: Great.
4: So, Dr. Rowe, I wanted to know, what do you encourage some of the, like, the City of Chicago programs that they have for purchasing commercial and doing, like, the renovations and the things in the neighborhoods and purchasing those properties and then, you know, increasing the equity and, you know, doing the renovations? Is that something that your program is encouraging businesses to get involved in?
0: So we're talking, so that I can make sure that we're on the same page. You're talking about businesses buying properties, correct?
4: Yeah, like the community development grant that the City of Chicago offers. Are you encouraging business owners to take advantage of those types of programs?
0: I certainly am encouraging them. I used to work with the Greater Chatham Initiative in helping to recruit businesses for the program. Here's the challenge with those programs. You know, those grants. The city has awarded $50 million or more in those so-called grants, but only $5 million or more has been awarded.
2: Right.
0: It's typically so many hoops that those business owners have to jump through in order to do it. That's not a reason for us not to do it. But I think that, you know, it has been discouraging, to say the least, for people in underserved communities. You're already trying to operate on a shoestring budget to get over those, some of those hurdles. And it's part of the reason why we need a voting bloc, and we need to organize politically, because what that will do is we can inspire our politicians to relax the guidelines and create guidelines that fit the needs of our small business community. The programs are there, but the hurdles are so high that it's
4: so
0: sometimes
4: they make it impossible for us to even qualify.
0: Absolutely.
2: Absolutely.
0: And then they say, hey, we put it out there, right, but nobody took advantage of it. Well, hell, nobody can take advantage of it
2: exactly.
0: Unless you already got the money.
2: Yeah.
0: So that kind of stuff has to stop. And the only way that that stops is not that we complain about it, we talk about it here, and then we begin to organize politically. Politics is a concentrated expression of economics. And until we organize a solid business community, we cannot control our politicians. So as a part of Flip That Hood Live and the work that we're doing and the vision, we're building a voting bloc to move in concert with that, so that when we speak truth to power, that power understands that we mean business. Yes. Yeah.
2: We can help or we can hurt you.
0: There it is.
2: Yeah, absolutely. So, you know, Ro,
0: yes,
2: you know well that we're in the beauty supply business.
0: Yes.
2: And so you know the kind of struggle that exists and the kind of discrimination that exists in the beauty supply business. But yet it's a proven model that, because, you know, we know how many people, how many others are in our community that don't look like us, that are in the business. What are your thoughts about the community being saturated with businesses that are owned and operated by people that don't look like us? I know you said the solution is that, you know, we have to own the businesses, but how do we get there? Because a lot of people, you know, they come up with the mindset of getting a job, having a job. Do we start in the schools? Do we, you know, go to the schools and teach entrepreneurship to the young people? How do we get to owning our own community, business-wise?
0: Well, I think we get to it the way we get into it now. You got to have a few brave souls like yourself and others who are willing to pay the price. You know, we're the ones paying the price at this particular point. But one thing, you know, I'm not a fan of Donald Trump, but I do understand, you know, in the fraternity, we used to say heat plus force equals concentration.
2: Okay.
0: And really, basically, what we were saying is that sometimes breakdowns can create breakthroughs. Mm. The economy and the climate that he has created by rolling back these programs and taking away the set-asides, I'm not a fan of that, because I heard for people who need those programs.
2: Sure.
0: And by the way, I take no joy in seeing any of these programs removed without, you know, giving people the opportunity to get on their feet. But there's a time coming, a day of reckoning, as we can see. He mm-hmm. tried to pull it off, and that might have been just a warning shot.
2: Mm-hmm.
0: That we've got to get off of public assistance and those type of things.
2: Absolutely.
0: And start realizing that we are our best option. And it doesn't matter how many people. I believe that there's a day coming where we, although there, you have a lot of beauty supplies on every corner, mm-hmm. that we become blind to those beauty supplies, and we only see the ones like yours, mm-hmm. like Solo Beauty, mm-hmm. that are originated by us,
2: right,
0: and for us. As long as those beauty supplies are hiring our people, mm-hmm. and empowering the people who create the brands that speak to black hair and black health care, we have to begin to become selfish. We got to stop trying to save the world and save ourselves first and foremost.
2: Yeah.
0: And I believe that the environment, the climate, and the pullback of the resources, the breakdown is being stimulated, may create a psychological breakthrough that if we don't save ourselves, then we won't be saved.
2: You said a mouthful.
4: Yep. And what about the corridors, the corridor developments that are happening on the South Side, like the Halsted, the 95th Street? How are black businesses, entrepreneurs, able to get involved to make sure that they are they live in those communities, but also can have businesses in those corridor developments?
0: Well, that's where the Bob Biz Center was and will be a more proactive force for that type of opportunity, because it's out there. Most of us, and I can't say that we haven't responded, it just hasn't been favorable when we've stepped out there to do it. It just becomes, you know, you got all of the hurdles that you have as an entrepreneur, and then you got the hurdles that the city puts in front of us. So it's an uphill battle, no doubt. And you make the point that I made first and foremost, is that these corridors are going to be developed. And we have to engage and put ourselves in the fight if we're going to take our communities, because somebody's going to take them, and it would be better that we take them. And once we understand that this is an act of war for other people to take it, then I think that we will become more proactive in that space. So it's a fight, no doubt, but that's a part of what my show is about, is creating a movement, locking arms with other people who are conscious and who are passionate like James, and who are proactive like Solo Beauty, and people like yourself who is willing to be concerned and to take that concern and turn that concern into action so that we can lock arms and create the kind of community that makes a difference for our children's children. So...
2: Wow.
3: Now, you spoke about how important it is to for us to get in these business spaces. I want to talk about AI again for a moment. What skills do you think that we should be getting to neutralize the effects? I can't say neutralize the effects, but would give us
0: leverage. That's a very good question. Well, first of all, I don't think that we can neutralize. I think
3: that's
0: that
3: why
0: we
3: I
0: need.
3: Stopped.
0: Yeah. Right. I think we need to embrace. It's kind of like, you know, when the car and the automobile came out, the futurist said, you know, people said it would never work.
3: Right.
0: You know, the car, the automobile was a fad.
3: Right.
0: And you know why they said it was a fad? They said because the engines were scaring the horses. So, so we know how that turned out.
2: Right.
0: So I think that trying to stop it, I think that we need to embrace change. I think as an entrepreneur, artificial intelligence has been very helpful. We have to reimagine our businesses and everything that we're doing. The leverage that we need to create is access to capital.
2: Absolutely.
0: And that is one of the reasons why I created the Bob Biz Center. And one of our, you know, with the Bob Biz Center, I started back in 2016. We were successful in helping 13 businesses take over vacant storefronts along 79th Street. So we were able to get those businesses into those vacant storefronts with no grant money, but they weren't able to survive because they were undercapitalized, which is why I have in recent times began to look at business credit and becoming more financially astute and creating services that help connect us to the capital. We need capital in order to grow our business. You can start your business on a shoestring budget, but you can't grow on one.
2: Right.
0: And so, yes.
2: So part of that vision and getting access to that capital, besides building the credit, what about partnerships? Like with credit unions or financial institutions, does that fit in your model anywhere?
0: Does it fit
2: do you
0: in?
2: Think it's
0: absolutely essential, which
2: right?
0: is why we have partnered with the credit union, the Southside Federal Credit Union. Mm-hmm. They are a strategic ally.
2: Okay.
0: The challenge with a credit union, see, we have to understand that we're building a lot of what we're building from a grassroots level.
2: Mm-hmm.
0: We expect like that the credit union, because it is an institution that's federally chartered, that it has all of the resources, et cetera, et cetera. So we have a credit union. We just got to be willing to help it grow. We got to get out of this idea that we are going to wake up in heaven someday without building a heaven.
3: Right.
0: You know, and so we've got to grow the credit union with our resources. We have to grow the credit union with our dollars. One of the things that Greg Brown says, who's the president of the credit union that I love, he said, where you save is who you save. All right. So if we're not All investing right. in our own credit union so that it can get the capital that it needs, and we're not organized politically to move public resources so we can get our fair share, then we're going to be right here and we're going to be where James is. No disrespect. Mm-hmm. In terms of looking at this thing play over and over and over and continue to repeat history. In order for our condition as a community to change, we have to have a comprehensive strategic approach, which is why we must integrate the politics in concert with the economic development. Because politics without economics is like a tiger with no teeth.
2: Yep, that's exactly right. And wealth is legislated. Hey, I
0: very powerfully said.
2: Forget the flip the hood. I'm for Senator Rowe. Let's start that movement. And maybe we can see the re-engineering of our community with all of that being said. So tell us again how people can access or join the Flip the Hood Network and connect with your mentorship programs.
0: So it's not live yet, but okay. It'll be as simple. I'm launching a campaign to move in concert with the show. Okay. The show is going to start November 22nd.
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0: Here on WVON, okay, 1690 right. Talk Radio.
2: Right.
0: Every Saturday from 5 to 6. We're going to start, and we're looking at another time slot as well. But we will have a mobile text code that you'll be able to type on to and be a part of our community, which we're creating an online community. The education, everything will be there, and it'll be a part of the process of how we turn renters into homeowners and homeowners into investors. And so there's a lot of work that must be done, but I couldn't think of a better time to do it.
2: To do it.
0: Yes, than right now, when we got the fire on our ass. Excuse me if I can't curse.
2: That's definitely inspiration.
3: We could have been anywhere tonight doing anything, but we're here doing this.
2: Yeah,
0: absolutely.
2: Yep. So, website? Information,
0: flip that hood live.com. That's where you'll be able to connect to everything that we're doing. Flip that hood live.com. And it's not that hood, it's that hood.
2: That hood.
0: That
2: okay,
0: hood.
2: Flip that hood.
3: That's DAT.
0: Live.com. So my website will be live by Friday, and you'll be able to connect to all the resources. Just tune into the show. And all the latest, greatest information where that's concerned.
2: And the name of the book, and I know you'll have it by, it'll be with you
0: in my
2: for
0: head.
2: The show. Right, exactly.
0: It's called Fix Flip on the Cheat Code to Win at Investing at Real Estate in the Hood.
2: Okay, awesome. Excellent. All right.
3: And it's available where?
0: It's available on Amazon.com.
3: What about Audible? Is it Audible?
0: No, that's something we got to do. I want to put it so that people can hear it. But you'll get a lot of the cheat codes when you tune in, because each week I'm going to go over a different cheat code so that it can connect and have guests that relate to that particular cheat code.
2: Okay. Yeah. Okay. Demetria, anything else?
4: I think it was some great information. I really want to make sure, you know, as I think about the future in terms of my business and growing and being somewhere that you want to be. I think Chicago, and it's just the way that the city is segregated and the way that we have a lot of the buildings that are boarded up. We want to be able to grow our businesses so that they can be in position to flourish. And I think that having the tools and the resources to build corridors and build communities to help establish that, that's really important, because we can get into,
2: right,
4: you know, a boarded up building, sure, and, you know, do the rehabbing, and then there's nothing else there, right, no, you know, nothing else to support, no, that,
2: yeah,
4: you know, that business economics in that area. So that's something that I think is going to take, you know, movement in that direction, you know, not just a an individual entrepreneur going on a block,
0: yes,
4: where,
0: totally,
4: it's destitute and they're trying to open up and invest all their last money into, you know, rehabbing and opening up a new, you know, doing all that work, but then there's nothing there to support the economics of it.
0: Exactly why we created the Bob Biz Center on 79th, where they call it Murderer's Row, because we want to be that spark that ignites the movement. And you said it perfect. I couldn't have said it better. Movement. We need a movement. It's movement time. You know, we're beyond civil rights. We're as civil with white folks as we can be with no money. At this point, it's time for an economic and political movement that speaks to everything you talked about. Absolutely. And everything that we're discussing here.
2: Absolutely.
0: And that's to flip that hood live. It's the call. It's the trumpet. There
2: okay.
0: It is.
2: Okay.
0: All right.
2: That sounds like the cheat code to me.
0: Absolutely.
2: Definitely. So anything else, Ro, you want to share with our listeners before we close
0: out? No, I just want people to know that it's your block and it's your opportunity. The hood is not a curse. It's an opportunity.
2: It's an opportunity.
0: And so cheat code number one, you know, our vision must live beyond our pain. If white people can look at a desert and see Las Vegas, surely we can look at our communities and see the kingdom of God.
2: That's all right.
0: It.
2: Amen.
0: Okay. Let the church say amen.
2: And let the church say amen. All right, beautiful people. That's our time for tonight on the Black Hair Care Business Show here on WVON 1690 AM and iHeartRadio. 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

June the 2nd. Do you know what time it is? It's Al Sharpton's time. And for the next 3 hours, it's time to put aside all pretenses, deception, denial, and fronting. The time has come to keep it real on Keeping It Real with Reverend Al Sharpton. A very good afternoon to you all across the country. Good morning to our West Coast listeners. And welcome to those listening on Sirius XM, Channel 126, The Urban View, where talk empowers and becomes action. I'm coming to you live from our National Action Network corporate headquarters in New York for the next 3 hours. 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And I see people already on the message board. Judy Williams is saying, what are the black churches doing about educating black children about voting? This should be included in Sunday school. It's time to build our own. Absolutely, Judy. And part of what I'm going to do with this brigade, is these voters' brigades that we're talking about, is do that. And I think that it is imperative black churches get up and start being active in the movement like some used to be. And voting, education, preparation is at the top of that list. You're right. Thank you, Judy, for that. I see Pamela Edgar says, good afternoon, Reverend Dr. Al Sharpton. I'm listening on YouTube from Lebanon, Illinois. I'm originally from East St. Louis, Illinois. My top three musical influences are Jennifer Holliday and Gladys Knight. All right. I like both of them. It's Black Music Month. Black Music History Month, and I've asked people this month to give me their three top black people in music history, three people or groups in black music history. And Stephanie Humphrey Channel says she agrees with Judy about the black church. All right, Stephanie. And I see Lamont Showboat Robinson says, Black Music Month, James Brown, Aretha Franklin, and Marvin Gaye from the National R&B Hall of Fame Foundation, Lamont Robinson. And Lamont Robinson's doing a great job, a fantastic job at the R&B Hall of Fame Foundation. He sends me stuff all the time, and I read it, and I want him to know that I get it. Even though I don't always respond because I'm doing three things at one time, but I appreciate it and what he just done to keep our R&B history alive is absolutely phenomenal. I appreciate him. And he's got me in there a few times with stuff with James Brown and other things, and I want him to know I appreciate it. And you in that area ought to visit and support the R&B Hall of Fame. Absolutely right. Happiness Donuts is saying Luther Vandross, and more Luther Vandross. I'm a big Luther Vandross fan, too. I talked to Luther a few times. I was not as close to him as I got with James Brown and Michael Jackson, but he was very gospel-oriented, too. We talked several times, and I even attended his funeral. I didn't speak, but I attended.
out of respect. Luther was a great artist, no question about it. Well, lots going on. Let's talk about it. The Republicans are joining in now, demanding answers on this $1.8 billion settlement fund that Trump considers as he decides what his future is going to be. They want to know that what is this a judge has stepped in now. I mean, I don't think it takes a rocket scientist to figure this out. It is self-dealing. It is he negotiating with himself. Why you say that, Reverend? All right, he sues the government for the IRS releasing what he says is some of his tax information. He sues them, and then he says to the Justice Department, I will settle the lawsuit if you give me $1.776, $1.8 billion, but he's trying to be smart, make it patriotic. 776 is like 1776. Give me that in a slush fund that I have a committee of five people that I choose and that I can veto, decide who can apply those that feel they've been wronged by the government like I have. That's a slush fund to pay off his people. Even Republicans are dealing with that. Then we've got a jury. Yeah, justice for, pull that back up. Justice for Cyrus Belton. The jury made the wrong decision in this monster child, South Carolina. I was reading about that this morning, where they let this guy go that shot a young man, Cyrus Belton, in South Carolina in the back. The store owner said that he thought this guy had accosted one of his children. And anyway, they said the young man had a gun, but the young man was running away down the block, shot him in the back. They let him go. Yeah, I read about that. I think that you're right. I think that was the wrong verdict. Looking at the Iran war, the Iranian military sites are being bombed by the United States. As much as Trump is talking about he's tired of the war, he's bored by the war, it's going on. And it's not backing up. And it still has us in a pickle, because as long as the Strait of Hormuz is closed, it's going to affect oil flow around the world, which affects gas prices here at home. All right, today we have primary races in six states, California being certainly one of them, and well as California has the mayor's race in L.A. Some of my California folks should call me and tell me what they think. Some people say that L.A. Mayor Karen Bass is in trouble, that she mishandled the wildfires, didn't get back in Africa from Africa in time to handle it, all kinds of accusations against Karen Bass. I know Karen Bass well, worked with her when she was in Congress. She's a good person, but they say she's on the ropes. They're saying Becerra, former attorney general of the state, was worked in the Biden administration. He's supposed to be slightly ahead in the governor's race there. And you've got Republican Steve Hilton on his heel, a former Fox News host, and Steyer, who is a billionaire who ran for president, many of you remember. And the other thing caught my eye was the statement by Sonny Sonny Hostin on The View. She let loose on Graham Platner, and she didn't hold nothing back. She called him a liar, a racist, an anti-Semite, a homophobe. She just went off on him
He's the so-called progressive Maine U.S. Senate candidate. And she went off on Platner saying, how could y'all support him? He's running against Republican Susan Collins. But she's saying, we are not saying that we're going to take anything. I don't know. Sonny came out swinging on that one and, as I said, called him a bunch of names on The View. And she said that she's conflicted because we really need a win against Susan Collins to take the Senate. But why are we dealing with a, as she stated, someone that has got all of that baggage, a racist, an anti-Semite, and a homophobe? I got to call Sonny and ask her, has she been talking to Disco Brian? Sounds like it. Let's take a break. We'll be right back. Taking your calls. 1-877-532-5797. 1-877-532-5797. We're talking to you as well as taking your three top black music artists or groups, black music

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1: It's Sybil Wilkes with what we need to know. Primary elections are taking place today, Tuesday, in six states, with voters casting ballots from Iowa to Montana to New Jersey to New Mexico, South Dakota, and California. Several key races are drawing national attention, particularly in California, where contests for governor and Los Angeles mayor are being closely watched. Meanwhile, a major immigration enforcement funding bill remains stalled in Congress despite a self-imposed Republican deadline to pass the measure. Lawmakers continue to debate spending priorities tied to President Trump's agenda, including a proposal that would provide $1 billion for security enhancements at the White House and its planned ballroom project. Members of Congress are returning to Washington after the recess. Former Colorado County Clerk Tina Peters was released from prison after serving part of a sentence connected to election security violations. Peters was convicted in 2024 for providing unauthorized access to election software to an individual linked to the CEO of MyPillow, Mike Lindell, a prominent Trump ally. President Trump publicly called for her release, describing her as a political prisoner. Colorado Governor Jared Polis commuted Peters' nine-year sentence last month. Severe weather is threatening millions across portions of the Tennessee Valley and the Southeast. Damaging winds and strong thunderstorms are expected after storms in Missouri produce wind gusts exceeding 80 miles an hour. Forecasters are also monitoring the potential development of a coastal storm near the Carolinas. To subscribe to my free daily newsletter, please visit SybilWilkes.com. For all the news 24/7, go to News1.com. I'm Sybil Wilkes. Be informed. 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

Keeping It Real. I am your host, Reverend Al Sharpton, and I see a couple of people on our message board talking about cases. One lady with her son. Call our crisis office. They're open right now. 1-877-626-4651. 1-877-626-4651. And if it goes to voicemail, that means they're talking to some other, because we got several people there, all the lines there. They will call you back, and let's see if we can help you. I cannot do it off the message board and do the show and then do other things. That's why we have a crisis department. But thank you, and I hope your son is justice. I hope we can be helpful. All right, let's go back. I see, is it Jerenal Boy? Jerenalboy, 38854. That's the ID on our message board, says The Temptations, Earth, Wind, and Fire, and Lionel Richie. That's her three. For Black Music History Month. And Johnny McKinney says, Whitney Houston, yes, a great purse. I think that's, I'll go with that. All right, let's get ready to take some calls. I really want to bear down also on, there's been, I think, too little attention between the merging of Black music and the Black movement. When you talk about people like Nina Simone and others that became even commercial artists that would put their name and artistry in the movement, Roberta Flack, who I knew well, I did the eulogy at her funeral, Aretha Franklin, did it hers, all of these that were hot commercially but still would make songs that

Washington in 63, the same day that we're doing the march this year. I want to see how many artists that sell these records talking black, but never show up at black stuff. Never think about that now. I want you to get really, really deep in your head. We see some of the black rappers, artists, Nicki Minaj, others, that's gone with Trump. But how many of them did we see stand up, march on Wall Street, or the rallies recently in Mississippi, or Montgomery, or to be with us August 28th in Washington? So are you selling blackness, or are you expressing blackness that you are part of? Because the artists before you not only talked about civil rights and freedom, they were there. Harry Belafonte and them, I remember Harry Belafonte told me, and it was verified by Mrs. King, who I got to know well through my relationship with Martin. They went, Harry Belafonte got Aretha, and they went on a 10-city tour to give Dr. King all the money so he can make payroll for the next several months. And they didn't take a dime other than their travel expense. Not one of these, I'm the relevant, I'm the new breed rapper of blackness, is connected with that. And I'm not talking about, they don't have to do it with National Action Network. Do it with somebody. Anybody. Some that gave up their career. I love it. Renee Mickens says, Gil Scott-Heron, nobody more committed. Lyrics and his body. You're absolutely right, Renee. Last Poets. That's the kind of people. Sly and the Family Stone, Renee, come back. Those are people that showed commitment. They were not marketing their talent and coloring it a little bit with black. They were involved. They were involved. I go to March a month ago with No King's Day March showing unity. Robert De Niro is there. Where were my black artists? Well, I don't like the young militant. They're too radical. Okay. Sharpton them just out. Okay, well, whoever you like. You don't like nobody, but you want everybody to buy your product. Yes, I'm talking about black artists. That's right. And athletes. Jim Brown led the Black Economic Council in Cleveland, Ohio, when he was on the Cleveland Browns. Jim Brown, one of the greatest football players of all time. And he organized people to stand with Muhammad Ali. Lew Alcindor, who later became renamed Kareem Abdul-Jabbar, was organized by Jim Brown and did that. This is in the heyday of their career. When Wilt Chamberlain and others said, no, no, we ain't getting into that. Ali gave up his career to stand up for his religion. I mean, where are those artists at today? Talk blacker. You know, they claim that we know the streets. And maybe you do. So why aren't you helping do something about it? Oh, Rev, y'all just old school. Well, tell me what the new school is. To sell, and so these companies that you don't own make all this money off of you putting music to our pain or rapping to our pain. That ain't old school. That's common sense. You just ain't got no other way to try to dismiss it because you can't answer the question. Last point, and I hope somebody get this tape and give it to them. How are you more critical of black leadership of all ages, whether it's Black Lives Matter, whether it's National Action Network? Ain't none of y'all said nothing about Nicki Minaj and them up there with Trump. Y'all do lyrics against some of us. But I ain't heard not one rap
Oh, that's right. Nikki's.

0: I get it. Let's take a break. Be right back. Keeping it real. Shout to me. Be right back.
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0: Keep it real. I'm your host, Reverend Al Sharpton. It's primary day in six states, people all over the country voting, and I have a surprise on the live line. I just looked up. He called in. I've known this man for many, many years, and he's always been a strong, stalwart, and a outspoken leader, activist, and congressperson, and former head of NAACP. I'll tell you something about this man. This man gave me the President's Award of NAACP when a lot of folks said that he was crazy. Some folks, you know, after a while, and Obama and MSNBC and all embraced me, it was acceptable. This man was there 10 years for that. And I'm talking about the congressman from Maryland, Congressman Kwesi Mfumi. How you doing, Congressman?
1: Hey, my brother. It's good to be with you, Reverend. I'm doing good on this end and praying for you and all that you're doing on that end.
0: Well, thank you. And I'm surprised and happy you called in. Tell us, what's your message today?
1: Well, I was tuned into WOLB here in Baltimore, and I reminded myself I was going to hang up around and do some street work. And I said, let me just hang on for a minute and see if Brother Al is coming on. And you did. And I'm so glad you've talked about so many of the things that you brought up today, not the least of which is this $1.6 billion slush fund that this president has tried to put in place for all those folks that went out and destroyed the Capitol, beat up people, beat up police officers, and are members of the Proud Boys and the Oath Keepers. So they're being rewarded under his plan. I'm so glad the court stopped that kind of foolishness. I mean, it just, for black people in this country, that's an absolute insult. I hope it's an insult for white people also.
0: And clearly, if the courts hadn't stopped it, it would have been a real challenge for your Republican colleagues. Are you getting a sense on the Hill, Congressman, that some of your Republican colleagues are just afraid because of his seemingly, his being Trump's grip on some of this MAGA crowd that is in their districts, but that they know this man is really dealing in a corrupt and in indefensible way in terms of the stuff they even believe in?
1: Mm-hmm. Yeah, that's a good question. Half of them absolutely know that this stuff is bad for the country, bad for their party, and there is no real redemption in it. The tragedy is that they need to grow a pair, because they will not stand up, fight back, push back, or resist. And the one or two who have done that, he's iced them, you know, caused them to lose their elections. So that's what happens when people get elected and holding the office is more important than doing the job. Mm. And so many of them want to hold on to the office. They're not worried about the job because they can go to the White House every now and then for a reception. They can have the president say good things about them, and they can lie and say that what they are doing is the best thing for this country. For the rest of us, he just calls us low IQ so-and-sos and ignores us. And that's why what's happening across this country is so very important in terms of resistance. You know, from the No Kings rallies to the demonstrations in the streets, what's been going on down in Selma and other places, people have to keep pushing back. And I really appreciated your retrospective comment on the artists of today, the black artists.
0: Right.
1: Not all of them, you know, but a significant portion missing in action on some of these real crucial instances and situations. And the ones that are trying to do something, they get vilified and talked about like, you know, those days are over and we don't need you to do that. We just need you to sing and dance.
0: Right.
1: So, We've got to keep supporting our artists who are using their art for revolutionary kinds of things. And when I say revolutionary, changing the course of where we are now and creating a situation where people really are judged by the content of their character. And for the rest of them, I think you did the right thing by calling them out, because there is an obvious absence at so many events and activities and initiatives. But, you know, I don't know if it's We're getting old and the world is changing, or if we're getting old and we're getting ready to see something again, because I believe you can live long enough to see everything twice. And after having watched our people struggle through 200 years of slavery, oppression, deprivation, degradation, denial, and disprivilege, that there can't be a letting go of the process, and there can't be a cowering in the face of this unbridled dictatorial aspect of the president who continues to punish people over and over again. We're black, and we ain't going back. I mean, that's the bottom line. And I don't know why that's so hard to understand. It's very simple. Very, very simple.
0: It's a primary day all over the country. Are they trying to do any redistricting in Maryland? I read things from time to time. What's the status of where the districts are in Maryland and voting in Maryland?
1: Good question. We had one, we have one Republican district here in the state, and the other seven are Democratic-controlled districts. And, you know, you're right, there was an effort here to talk about doing something to change that district prior to the upcoming election, which is in about 23 days. What has happened over the period of time since the Supreme Court's terrible and dastardly decision to do away with the Voting Rights Act, pretty much by gutting it, has been an announcement by the President of the Senate here in the Maryland General Assembly to call back into session his members and then to find out if there should be a special session to put the question before voters 3 weeks from now, months from now in November, so that the voters will have a chance to vote yay or nay. Most people agreed it's going to pass. And if that's the case, then in January, that's when the redrawing of the lines would take place for the upcoming election in 2028.
0: All right. Well, thank you for calling in. And certainly before these 23 days, we got to have you back on Talking Policy and on both on the TV and radio show. But my friend, God bless you and stay strong. Kwaisi Mfume. Thank you for your call. Let me go to Chicago to the live line to my friend. She didn't call yesterday, so she know I was waiting on her to call today. The beloved Miss Eunice.
2: Well, thank you for that, Reb. You know, I've been suffering with this sciatic pain for over 2 weeks now, and I don't know which is worse, the shingles or that, but I'm getting some relief now.
0: Oh, good, good. I'm
2: sure.
0: Glad.
2: And you
0: glad
2: know, you, I want to go back old school with this music. Mahalia Jackson, of course, Ella Fitzgerald, and Billie Holiday.
0: Wow, love all three of them. Did that?
2: Yeah.
0: They may call it old school, but I call that vintage blackness. All three
2: yes,
0: of them.
2: It certainly is. And I've had an opportunity to meet them all.
0: Oh, really? That's great.
2: Yes.
0: I knew Mahalia.
2: Yes.
0: I used to preach at some of the intermission. She had me come on as boy preacher. But I did not know Billie Holiday. I never saw or met Billie Holiday.
2: Nobody could scat like Ella Fitzgerald.
0: Yes, God. I used to hear her record. My mother loved her. I never met her either. But Mahalia, I was very cool with and very fine woman. One of the greatest gospel singers ever lived.
2: Oh, yes. And I'd just like to say my prayers go out to the Leak family on the loss of Spencer Leak Jr. He was a wonderful young man, just 56 years old. I say rest in peace, Sir Spencer. And you know, Reb, I've been thinking of all the things that the Supreme Court let Trump get away with. And can you wonder what things would have been like? And then we can't let the Republicans off the hook either. They have been complicit. Think of all the things that this man has gotten away with. And I'm glad to see some sensibility from the judges now, because things are out of control. And people, it is time to show our power by getting out voting and think about children's future, if not your own. And thank you, Reverend, for taking my call and send a prayer up for me.
0: I'll definitely be praying for you, and thank you for calling. You feel better. Let's take a break. We'll be right back. I feel sky high now. Kwaisi Mfume call in and Miss Eunice call in. That's a way to kick off this show. Let's take a break. Be right back. Keeping it real. Shouting. Be right back. Keep it real.
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4: It's Sybil Wilkes with what we need to know. President Trump said diplomatic talks with Iran remain on track despite reports suggesting Tehran was pulling away from negotiation. In a post on Truth Social, Trump dismissed concerns after Iranian state media reported that Iran planned to end discussions and fully block the Strait of Hormuz following alleged ceasefire violations by the United States. When asked about those reports, the president responded that there already had been too much discussion. In Louisiana, that new congressional redistricting map is now officially state law. The Republican-controlled state Senate gave final approval to the measure before Governor Jeff Landry quickly signed it. The action follows a recent U.S. Supreme Court ruling that struck down Louisiana's 6th congressional district as an unconstitutional race-based gerrymander. Political analysts say the new map could improve Republican chances of gaining an additional U.S. House seat during next year's midterm election. Jury selection is underway in Texas in the highly watched murder trial of an 18-year-old boy by the name of Carmelo Anthony. Anthony is accused of fatally stabbing 17-year-old Austin Metcalf during a track meet in Frisco. Although Anthony was 17 at the time of the incident, he's being tried as an adult. Court filings indicate his defense will argue that he acted in self-defense, and opening statements expected later this week. The NBA Finals are set. The San Antonio Spurs will host the New York Knicks in Game 1 Wednesday night. The Spurs are seeking their first championship since 2014. The Knicks chasing their first title since 1973. To subscribe to my free daily newsletter, please visit SybilWilkes.com. For all the news 24/7, go to News1.com. I'm Sybil Wilkes. Be informed. 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
23: and I'm probably going to need your help on this legal fight. You know, they shorted the historically black colleges and universities to the tune of about $13 billion, and Tennessee State was the one they shorted the most.
0: Absolutely. Well, let me know. I'm on the next plane as soon as you holler. You know, when Ben Crump called, I don't even question it. I just head to the airport and get the details on the way.
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0: Sharpton. Keeping it real, keeping it real. I'm your host, 1-877-532-5797, or go to the message board. See someone on the message board say that I was walking down the street years ago. Okay. And it's Renee Mickens saying, blessings, Congressman Mfume. I remember working in Midtown years ago. I went on lunch break and ran into Julian Bond and Kwesi Mfume. I was so excited that day. That must have been you shaking hands with history. Amazing. Let me say by way of announcements, don't forget to watch Politics Nation with Al Sharpton every Saturday and Sunday, 5 p.m. Eastern Time on MS Now. And you certainly need to stay informed and up to date, even on weekends. That's why I do my show on weekends, 5 o'clock. And I want to thank all of you that supported us last weekend. I tell you, every Tuesday we get the ratings in. We had a larger view audience than CNN and the shows before us and after, both nights, because of your support. And that's what keeps us on the air, your support. And also, you that are in the New York, New Jersey, Connecticut area, meet us at the Saturday Action Rally. We are putting together these voter brigades that we're going to have dispatched everywhere. We are knowing that MAGA and others are going to be at the polls. We're going to have a nonviolent camera squad at the polls to encourage people to vote. We're going to have people in advance. I'm going on a 23-city tour. Get the churches. I have a national clergy, a conference call tonight. Get the churches ready to have people out at the polls just to be there, to film, to make sure they're not interfered with. They need to know that there's a counterforce. And we're going to mobilize and do that. August 28th, we'll be in Washington by the thousands. You can go right to the website, nationalactionnetwork.net. And say, I want to be part of August 28th. This is where I am. And we'll tell you if there's buses leaving near you or if you want to organize a bus, we'll help you. But this is no time to be sitting still. 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All right, let's go back to the phones. Let me go to Disco Brian. Disco Brian in Philadelphia, Pennsylvania, WURD, the word. Brian, do you know Sonny Houston?
1: Of course. Yeah, she's amazing. Yeah.
0: Have you been indoctrinating her? Because she sounds like you.
1: Rev, Sonny Houston, I don't know how to say her. I just know her as Sonny. But her comments yesterday on The View about Graham Plattner, you're right. It kind of reflects. I don't know. Maybe she's listening to Keeping It Now, Keeping It Real after this. I hope that's the case. But Rev, yeah, I've been saying he's a liar, racist, anti-Semite, homophobe, and most likely an existential threat to the Democratic coalition, just because Rev, you know, I guess I'm cursed with seeing the same patterns from candidates that, you know, aren't exactly like him, but who we've seen have become members of MAGA or very close partners like Fetterman and Tulsi Gabbard. And of course, you know, they always start out at the top of the stream with our dear, dear friend Bernie Sanders from Vermont. Rev, I just really wish the white populist leftist Oklahoma lady that sat down with you a couple days ago for her I've Had It podcast, Jennifer Welch, you know, I wish that she would be receptive to the perspective of Sonny about Plattner, instead of having been doing what she's been doing, which is calling him an outstanding candidate, an exceptional candidate. In fact, Rev, a couple weeks ago, maybe a couple months ago, she put out one of those horizontal videos for her iHip News podcast. It was one of those shorts. And she spent the first 10, 15 minutes just trashing Hakeem Jeffries and calling him the most feckless leader, weak. And Rev, she even, I hate to say this, and I don't want to pronounce it on the air, and I won't pronounce it fully, but she said his leadership is limp D energy. Mm. And she says the same thing about Trump and about Elon Musk, which, you know, we can all agree that Trump and Musk are existential threats to our democracy. But when you're using the same kind of nihilistic invective against this spectacular leader of our party, who is just a man of obvious faith, a man of obvious integrity, and you're slandering him and you're praising Graham Plattner. I mean, what is the song somebody said today? This is Madness by Last Poets. I mean, they need to redo. We need a new one to address all this madness. I don't know, Rev. If people in power, especially white folks with big microphones, would just spend some time listening to black and Jewish members of our coalition, who are the strongest supporters and the most important backers of the Democratic Party. And I don't mean all black or all Jewish people. I'm talking about people of conscience who want to support growing our coalition, like you, Eugene Robinson, many, many other figures who are not nihilists, Rev. I don't know. And in conclusion, Rev, I'll just say, regarding Sonny's comments about Plattner, there's a post up right now from Eugene Daniels from last night on MS Now's Weeknight, which is a great show. And he asked Mayor Mamdani directly about Plattner and asked, Eugene Daniels said to Mayor Mamdani, he asked, where is the line, the moral line that we should observe and respect about candidates like Plattner? And Mamdani did what Bernie does, what Elizabeth Warren does, and what all of Plattner's other backers do. He responded with careful talking points about how we need to stand up to big business and fight for the working class, I wish someone could have the ovaries of Sonny and just call him what he is. And let's get rid of him. Janet Mills is still going to be on the ballot, and there's another candidate running in Maine who doesn't have this baggage, Rev. I just don't understand why we just feel like we have to go with it. It seems like Bernie and his populace are just thieving the temple, to quote Prince on Black Music History Month. But right. I don't know, Rev. Those are my thoughts. So.
0: All right. Thank you for your call. Let me see if I can get Lloyd in here from Ohio. Lloyd, you're keeping it real with Al Sharpton.
2: Hey, how you doing, Reverend Sharpton?
0: I'm doing well.
2: I just want to say that I think that they are trying to do nothing but pull off the act of slavery. That person that they're talking about all across the United States, as far as them being just, I'm just going to be specific. That's me. And they have been doing this for years, and they have been suppressing my voice. They are people that have gotten rich off of me by having an access to something against my permission. And as they're doing it, it's not so much of them getting rich. They're describing me as this individual that's totally false. I would be 69 years old in maybe three more weeks. And this just go, and it just goes on and on and on. And there were times that I tried to reach out to people all across the United States to try to get them to let me talk back to tell my side of the story. They have taken my wealth. They have slandered me to the point where some days I'm making $5 a day intentionally to hold me down to try to take something off of me. Now, I have to leave right now. I got to call all of a sudden. I want to call back another day and explain this. But those people, I'm not stupid. They recognize my voice.
0: All right. Well, thank you for your call. Call me back and let me know. Give me clarity on what you're talking about. Thank you for your call. Let's take a break. We'll be right back. Keeping it real. Shop to be right back.

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1: It's Sybil Wilkes with what we need to know. The Trump administration said it will abandon the proposed anti-weaponization fund valued at nearly $1.8 billion after facing opposition. The fund stemmed from a legal settlement involving the IRS and was intended to compensate individuals who claimed they were unfairly targeted by government agencies. The Justice Department says it disagrees with the rulings but will comply with court orders while the cases move forward. Public health officials are also closely monitoring an Ebola outbreak in parts of Africa ahead of the next FIFA World Cup. The tournament will be played across cities in the United States, Canada, and Mexico. While health experts say the risk of a widespread outbreak in North America remains low, officials from all three countries announced coordinated screening and health measures for travelers arriving from regions most affected by the virus. In South Carolina, a jury began deliberations in the murder trial of a convenience store owner, Rick Chow. Chow is charged in the 2023 shooting death of 14-year-old Cyrus Carmack Belton, a black teenager. He was shot in the back during a foot chase after being wrongly suspected of stealing bottled water. Prosecutors argue the shooting was unjustified, while defense attorneys contend Chow acted to protect his son after believing the teen posed a threat. Juneteenth activist Opal Lee, widely known as the grandmother of Juneteenth, is releasing a new memoir this week. The book highlights her work as an educator, humanitarian, and the advocate whose efforts helped make Juneteenth a federal holiday 5 years ago. To subscribe to my free daily newsletter, please visit SybilWilkes.com. For all the news 24/7, go to news1.com. I'm Sybil Wilkes. Be informed. 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

0: Keeping it real, keeping it real. I'm your host, Reverend Al Sharpton. And I see Akeem Smith on our message board saying Bill Pulte takes over as Director of National Intelligence from Tulsi Gabbard. But both Republican and Democrats both disapprove of him. Yeah, I'm hearing a lot of pushback on that, Akeem. You're absolutely right. I think it is going to be a little sticky-wicky as they get down to confirmation for him. Trisha is saying flooding the zone is becoming increasingly effective. And that's what they're doing. And that's why we need to flood the zone the other way. If you see, as Trisha accurately, in my opinion, points out, that Trump and them are just flooding the zone, that means we need to flood too. That's why I do radio 7 days a week, television, my own show twice a week, and other shows twice a week. And if everybody got out here to just flood the zone back, you could nullify their disinformation by getting at it with information. But a lot of us, you know, just think preaching to the choir, the folks that we already know agree with us in our circles enough. No, you need to get out there, call in these shows, get on social media, get in your community, join a church if you're not a member, and say, I want to work in the church now. Did y'all hear about this, that, or the other? There are people in there. Whether you like the preacher or not, the church or not, the people in there needs conscious people. And you may learn something. You may find out the Bible's not what you thought it was, and they may find out that you are not as removed from a spiritual being as they thought you were. People said church ain't what it used to be in terms of drawing numbers. The fact is that the largest gathering of black people on a weekly basis in the United States is still the black church. Whether it has 80% that it used to or down to 60%, there is no other place on a weekly basis that black folks go like the black church. So rather than let it get extinct, use it to organize. And it's not a contradiction. It is what the church was built for. Some has gotten away from it. I'm having a Zoom meeting tonight with ministers all over the country about August 28th. I'm going on the board meeting of National Baptist Convention as soon as I get off the phone. It is time for us to stop running from our people, from our institutions, and run to them, get in them. And if you think they're old and antiquated, update them. That's what every other community does. All right, let's go to Demetrius in Cleveland, Ohio. Demetrius, you're keeping it real with Al Sharpton.
1: Yes, thank you, Mr. Sharpton.
0: Thank you.
1: Good time to speak. First of all, by the election day in some states, I think it's important that when people go to the polls, they should vote for a candidate, you know, going to look at all the issues. Like in Los Angeles, you know, I think there's a competition between the candidates because of the brush fires that was there, and they feel like Mayor Bass, you know, was responsible for the brush fires having such a devastating effect. But, you know, that goes, you know, hand in hand for a lot of other causes because of that, because of climate change, and because there's always going to be brush fires. They got to look at the safety of their community under her. They got to look at whether or not money then, you know, allocated to the different precincts and where people live when it comes to repairing roads and for community services, you know, for education and providing medical assistance for people in the city. If they can't choose a candidate because he's making an issue off the brush fires, They got to make sure they treat someone who's going to make sure all the citizens of L.A. is going to get equal funds, get equal protection, from the safety forces, and make sure that when they need police and ambulance, they're going to be there for them. And also, concerning black music month, I'm going to give some recognition to some of the writers who sung the song. So like on Huff and Gamble out of Philadelphia, they wrote some nice songs with different groups like Teddy Pendergrass, like the OJs, and they wrote like Love Train and Wake Up Everybody, and Backstabbers. And also the record executives like Barry Green, he did release What's Going On by Marvin Gaye, because that's a breakthrough album. So he took a chance on being social conscious on releasing that album. Also, I give some of the rappers credit. Ice-T, he did make a stand. He did try to help some incarcerated. And Willie D as well, he'll bring up any type of issues on his podcast. He's not afraid to speak out. And also,

0: the recognition like they used to. The record companies just promote those nowadays. Just speak about, you know, going out to the clubs all the time and violence. You know, but back in the 90s and 80s, you know, they had a place for that. We had more variety of different rap. You know, it's all right to talk about parties and stuff. But you had rappers back then, they'll talk about social issues. They just didn't stick to one subject like nowadays. So the artists got a demand for their be able to speak on social issues and also to control, you know, what being put out. Because also, as you know, I think publishing rights is important for artists to hold on to.
1: Right.
0: You know, so the years go by, they can make money off the songs that they've written. And
1: right.
0: Don't let all the money go to the record companies, the record executives. All right, thank you, Brother Shaw.
1: All right, thank you for your call, Demetrius. And you raised some excellent points. Let me go to Brother Jacob in Philadelphia, WURD. The word, Brother Jacob.
2: Hey, peace be unto you, Reverend Al. How you doing today?
1: I'm doing well. How are you?
2: Man, blessed. I'm blessed over here. You know, one thing I like to say, Reverend Al, as a Muslim here in Philadelphia, the black church is back, man. You know, I mean, all kind of activities, right, in our churches. You know, if people questioning, you know, we got to look at the reality. You always say facts. You
1: right.
2: know, the facts count, right? You know, so that's the way that is. But the deal is that we have to keep on doing everything we should be doing. You know, I'm a little winded. I did a little jogging for a minute there. But, you know, Reverend Al, I heard a post. I got a question for you, but there was a post the other day. On the air, and it was like these two mega guys, they were talking about how black people, you know, we don't know if no man is in the household or this and that. They was going back and forth, and you could see that they were mega. And, you know, I was thinking that, first of all, in our culture, it takes a village, right? Even in Africa, we had villages that gave our men rites of passage and everything. And from Africa to America, white-minded, white supremacist-minded people have been destroying our villages. I mean, right up to the day where we're speaking, Reverend Al, they're doing it. So, even the black man is back. There was a survey about a year ago where they said that pound for pound, black fathers spend more time with their children than others, right?
1: Mm.
2: So,
1: wow.
2: You know, after 400 years, Reverend Al, I think we're doing pretty good as a people. And I think if we keep marching up that kingdom highway, we can. And to my Muslim brothers, I say that we need to do what Allah tells us to do. And that's to strive as in a race towards all that is good. That we see our Christian brothers and sisters doing, we got to get in that race, Reverend Al. Thank you.
1: God bless you. Thank you for your call, as always, Jacob. Let's take a break. Be right back, keeping it real. 1-877-532-5797. 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

0: host, Reverend Al Shopton, and we're back. 1-877-532-5797. 1-877-532-5797. And on the message board, I see Judy Williams saying, "The black man is back. My son is raising his own, plus those that he has adopted, providing father figure and setting an example of a two-parent home, plus a village." I love that, Judy. Now, that's, I love that. That, let me tell you something. I absolutely love that, because it's that kind of stuff that we need to hear more of. I love that. And because when my father left, if it hadn't been for role models and people that gave me a different view of what black manhood was about, I would have probably ended up different. But my pastor, Bishop Washington, and he brought me to Reverend William Jones, brought me to Jesse Jackson. I was like 10, 11 years old by the time I got to Jesse. I was 12, so I had a different reference point than others. I was already a boy preacher, but I could have jumped in the streets and just changed because daddy left. But they kept me not only in the straight and narrow, but as examples. And because you're going, I don't care who you are, male or female, you're going to grow up emulating things that you see because you want to be like something you see. So don't take that for granted. I love it. I love it. But we have announcements. Don't forget Politics Nation. During the breaks, I am calling people saying, hold your weekend. I need you, Senator. I need you, Governor. I want you on, because we got to talk about what's going on with this slush fund, what's going on with the Iranian war, what's going on with the elections. I know they'll be up late tonight, seeing what happens in California and five other states. Well, I'm going to break it down, have some of the winners and probably some of the losers on Saturday and Sunday. So watch Politics Nation with Al Sharpton live at 5 p.m. Eastern Time on MS Now. And, of course, you that in the New York area, meet me at the Saturday Action Rally in Harlem at the Mother AME Zion Church. We're there another week or two. I'm getting reports. Our headquarters is about 85% there. We're just getting a certificate of occupation so we can start having our rallies there again. I think the staff is moving in the next day or two. But be at the rally this Saturday. I'll be there at Mother AME Zion, 137th Street and Lenox Avenue in Harlem. And you that not in the tri-state area, you can watch it live on Impact Television, on NationalActionNetwork.net, or on YouTube/NAN. It was interesting. The guy stopped me last night. I was going into a building for a meeting and said, Reb Al. I said, yeah. He said, I thought that was you. He said, I've been always wanting to meet you. I said, you can meet me any Saturday morning. I'm one of the few guys out here on TV and radio that you know you can where to meet me. I'm going to be at the rally in Harlem on Saturday. I've flown back from Europe. I've flown back from Africa to make sure I'm at the rally. All right, let's go back to the phones. Don't forget now, start organizing now. This is June 2nd. August 28th, we need to put numbers in Washington saying we won't go back. We need to kick off that last 2 months down to the voting. We need to stand up. They had a huge march, rally, I don't know what they called it, prayer service, something, Bill Graham, son and them with Trump a couple of weeks ago. We need to show up like they did in the 60s, like you did in 2020 when we went there. Make sure you sign up on our website at www.nationalactionnetwork.net and say, I want to be at the march. I can organize a bus, but I need somebody to sponsor it. I can sponsor it, and I need to know what to do. Be part of it. Yeah, let's make this history on August 28th, Friday, August 28th, in Washington. All right, let's go to Sean in Washington, D.C. Sean?
1: Reverend Al.
0: Yes, sir.
1: I think he got the name wrong, because it's the name you always remember, brother. Brother Charles from Union Temple Baptist Church, always bringing you love, honor, and respect. So you got my name wrong.
0: I certainly know y'all. They wrote it wrong. Well, you know I know you, Brother Charles. Yes, sir.
1: Yes, sir. So let me run this real quick, brother. We got a half-ass apology from the Pope for slavery. We don't need apologies. We need a check cut. Because last time I checked, Brother Al, the richest church in the nation is the Catholic Church, with $11 trillion, and the Catholic Church sanctioned slavery, so cut us a check. Now, Reverend, I want to say this to our Jewish brother who calls here every single day, Disco Bill, Rob, or whatever his name is. All due respect, my brother. We see you got a personal vendetta with Bernie Sanders. We don't have a romanticism with Bernie Sanders. We have a romanticism with the platform of Bernie Sanders. That's what we want. We don't care nothing about the man. We want free health care. We want free daycare. We want free housing for those who can't afford it. We want reparations for our struggle in this country. We want free medical care for our people in this country. That's his platform. Now, he wasn't on board with reparations in the beginning with Bernie, but when it was politically expedient, he switched and said, okay, I agree, reparations for black folks. That's what we need our brother Disco to focus on. And Brother Al, I'm going to challenge you, my brother, with all love. We need solutions, a solution day. We need to stop the rhetoric and the soundbite. So I challenge you to challenge this audience. Call on a day for solutions and strategy. This is what we need right now. We need solutions. So if you don't have a solution, don't call. Save your rhetoric and your sound bites, but let's preserve a day for solutions and strategies going forward. So Disco, we need you to start a petition amongst the Jewish community for reparations for black folks. See how many names you get, so we can present those names to the Catholic Church.
0: Let me give you this, Charles. First of all, I need to double check. I don't think any church has trillions of dollars, but I know they have. Wait! I didn't interrupt you. Secondly, I see on the message board, Disco Brian Davis says I'm not Jewish. Thirdly, I think that you are absolutely right, as you always usually are, that we need to have maybe one day a week, we'll start it, where we have a solution day. People calling with solutions. I love that. That's a great idea. That's a real good idea. All right. Thank you, Brother Charles. In Union Temple, let me tell you something. Nobody has been better in terms of leadership, in terms of spiritual guidance, in terms of making our theology go back to its roots, than Reverend Willie Wilson, who started Union Temple. He's a great man. Let's go to Yessi in Atlanta, Georgia. Yessi, you're keeping it real with Al Sharpton.
2: Keep it real, General Al. I've got one gripe right now, which is along the lines of what the brother just talked about. We can't further divide ourselves. We're doing things. I say the politically minded people are doing things that are to shame people that no longer want to play the game. Like, for instance, at some point, we think the people that stole this land from our ancestors are going to change their mind about it, without us saying anything about the true history of some peoples of this nation, of this land. And when we talk about solutions, if we're going to start our relationships that we have to make with each other by shaming people who don't want to participate in the colonizers' antics, because every 2 years, nothing in between takes place for us to build an infrastructure, but we spend every 2 years in the in-between talking about a vote. But we don't talk about getting our educators together so we can educate our children in our own school. We don't talk about getting land from the millions of dollars we generate to purchase places and go and get our homeless people off the street and invite them to be homeless where we are. Because what is being homeless outside of not having an address? And why should there be shame in that when someone has definitely attacked your people financially, economically, educationally, and your people are so divided that they try to shame you if you don't run to that same person and tell them, well, I want you to put this person up here to do the things you've been doing to us without us having a place to strategize, to educate our young, to grow our food. We can do that right now. We have funds right now. We have money. We have halls right now, today.
0: No, I agree with you. That's one of the reasons why we just bought the building in Harlem. We're going to do all of that. And I think we need to do that every group, every organization, every mosque, every church. And I hope what we did is just another example of that. That's exactly right. That's why we own the House of Justice now. And everybody need to do the same thing. I totally agree with you. Let's take a break. Be right back. Keep it real. Shopton. Be right back. Keep it real. Keep it real.
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4: It's Sybil Wilkes with what we need to know. Primary elections are taking place today, Tuesday, in six states, with voters casting ballots from Iowa to Montana to New Jersey to New Mexico, South Dakota, and California. Several key races are drawing national attention, particularly in California, where contests for governor and Los Angeles mayor are being closely watched. Meanwhile, a major immigration enforcement funding bill remains stalled in Congress despite a self-imposed Republican deadline to pass the measure. Lawmakers continue to debate spending priorities tied to President Trump's agenda, including a proposal that would provide $1 billion for security enhancements at the White House and its planned ballroom project. Members of Congress are returning to Washington after the recess. Former Colorado County Clerk Tina Peters was released from prison after serving part of a sentence connected to election security violations. Peters was convicted in 2024 for providing unauthorized access to election software to an individual linked to the CEO of MyPillow, Mike Lindell, a prominent Trump ally. President Trump publicly called for her release, describing her as a political prisoner. Colorado Governor Jared Polis commuted Peters' 9-year sentence last month. Severe weather is threatening millions across portions of the Tennessee Valley and the Southeast. Damaging winds and strong thunderstorms are expected after storms in Missouri produce wind gusts exceeding 80 miles an hour. Forecasters are also monitoring the potential development of a coastal storm near the Carolinas. To subscribe to my free daily newsletter, please visit SybilWilkes.com. For all the news 24/7, go to News1.com. I'm Sybil Wilkes. Be informed. 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

0: Brethren Al Sharpton, a lot of phone calls, and I'm going to the phones and the message board. I see OG Kelly saying, I just got through talking to an 18-year-old and a 21-year-old, and both young men listen, and they are going to register to vote. I expressed to them that the midterm election is more important. I think that's what you got to do, OG. That is exactly what you got to do. Talk to these people. Talk to them. And you're going to not get everybody, but you're going to get enough to make a difference. We're joined, as we are every Tuesday for the last hour of the show, by the senior pastor of the First Corinthian Baptist Church in Harlem and member of the National Board of National Action Network, Reverend Dr. Michael A. Walron. How you doing, Reverend?
1: Pretty good, Reverend Sharpton. How are you today?
0: Doing very well. Now, I saw an article, and I said, thank God it's Tuesday, because I've been waiting to talk to you about it. Saw an article on the front page of New York Times this morning about how the white evangelicals in the churches are having this battle between themselves on how to deal with the Trump and Trumpism. And there is some, I guess, disharmony, some kind of tension, even in their own ranks, because of their orthodoxy doesn't match his style of dealing with things. And it said to me, I remember several years ago, we had a minister's march on Washington. You were part of, I think we had about 1,000 ministers we called for and got them, rabbis, others, that we have not had a counterbalance in the black church or among progressive folks of really surfacing a movement. We're going to show a lot of that on August 28th, but that's not a church-based march. That's for everybody. What is the battle in you, I'm putting, once you put on your scholar hat, what is the battle of American Christendom under Trump as we go into this 250th anniversary?
1: Well, good question, Rev. I'm going to first address this kind of this tension and dissension among white evangelicals. So let me say, I often say white right-wing evangelicals or white conservative evangelicals, because what is now happening, I know many white evangelicals, some who went to school with me, even some professors of religion that I know, but they are not right wing evangelical in the sense of the true understanding of how orthodoxy works and what it means for the increase of the kingdom and all of that stuff, but not the kind of right wing or conservative that is allied with MAGA or political power. What is happening is that many of those white evangelicals are now speaking up more and are challenging many of the white clergy, evangelical clergy, who stand in solidarity with Donald Trump. That is what we're seeing now. I think we're seeing many, and like I said, many who I know, who are now becoming more vocal. They're seeing the detriment of these policies. They're seeing the gross hypocrisy of many of their colleagues who stand in solidarity with Trump and at the same time claim to follow Jesus. So that is what's happening. It is kind of and I hate to overuse the word, but it's kind of the beginnings of a kind of internal a schism and even possible civil war within that rank, because there are many white evangelicals who do not like how they're being pulled into that larger narrative just because they're evangelical. They're making a distinction. And I think that's what's happening there. I think the larger battle is much the same. I think there are many people who are Christians, who are on the prophetic side of Christianity, who are more vocal and are seeking intentionally to reclaim the narrative. Now, the problem is, Rev, as you know, how the media works. The media is driven by a lot of sensationalism. So right. What often gets the headlines are the Paula Whites and the like, who stand in solidarity, or the clergy, the preacher who led the whole dedication, that that chapel, the statue of Donald Trump. I think those persons visibility, but now they're getting a lot of pushback because those people don't set the tone for what Christianity is. And I think because they do things like endorse a statue or support many of these policies, they're getting attention because they claim to be Christian. They may be, but it is not in alignment with the teachings of Jesus. So that's what I think the real thing is. I've been using this distinction for years, but maybe it's the best time now to show what is happening. This distinction between people who ally power with Christianity and then those people whose Christianity is of a particular sort that seeks to honor the teachings of Jesus. And it is difficult, as I've been saying for years, to honor the teachings of Jesus and stand in solidarity with this political insanity of Donald Trump and his minions.
0: Now, and the contrast is you have a pope who has now come out and made some rather, I think, progressive statements around issues such as slavery, such as dealing with AI, that we've got to deal with it without being destroyed by it. So we need to grab a hold of where that goes, such as what's going on in Iran. And he's all but just called Trump out. Here's the Pope saying that. And then Donald Trump went as nasty as he could at the Pope. I mean, there's nothing sacred to him. But what I do not, I'm not able to reconcile is those MAGA preachers that support him. Mm-hmm. It seems like there's nothing sacred to them because they don't chastise him, step away from him, or distance themselves. Whatever he says, they stay right on in with him.
1: You can't reconcile it because these are persons who love being in proximity of what they perceive as power. I mean, if you go back, I remember years ago, Rev, our pastor, Dr. Jones, preaching a sermon about the difference between Amos and Amaziah. Two prophets, one a prophet of God and one stands in the role of a prophet but supports the regime, imperialism, the empire at the time. I think that's what we're seeing. I think we're seeing people who are standing in the prophetic tradition of Amos. And you have people who are standing in the tradition of compliance and conformity of Amaziah. So I think that is what's happening. And we're not supposed to reconcile that, especially those of us who take justice seriously and understand our connection to justice by way of scripture, by way of Jesus' teachings. So we're not going to reconcile that. That is just what it is. But we do, I think, have responsibility to call it out. And many people do that. But again, the calling out of that hypocrisy is not as sensational as some of the things and declarations and actions of a Paula White or a Mark Burns or other persons of the like.
0: Right. And they do not get the same spotlight, which is, and you know what is interesting to me, and I'm going to the phones. What is interesting to me is that this is the second term that Trump has served. And what I've said to several of the ministers is that in his first term, he had one set of ministers. They're out there. Some I can't remember the guy's name from Ohio that would constantly be out there and attack me and others and a few others. And we haven't seen them in the second term. I said, y'all don't even understand. This man will only use y'all as long as you're useful. He don't even have a permanent kind of association with you. He don't even go to your church to try to help put some of those MAGA folks in your pews. It's just pure sellout and pure insecurity that you need the sanction of him to make yourself feel worthy. And when I saw them do that statue, I mean, I've never seen something more embarrassing in my life.
1: First of all, it was past embarrassing. First of all, it shows a lack of biblical aptitude of many people because there were people, you know, even on the news, which I don't expect news reporters or commentators or anchors to be theologians, but they keep comparing that to the golden calf, right?
0: Right.
1: No, this is more in alignment with Nebuchadnezzar and building a statue unto himself, which says more than the golden calf. The golden calf is about a people who all they knew was bondage, and they repeated what they had been taught from their oppressor. Nebuchadnezzar is in the statue is about narcissism and reckless power. But even Nebuchadnezzar had to bow at some point. Donald Trump is not going to bow to nothing because that is not his life. His life is about power and access and opportunity and doing what he wants to do because of that power. We see him doing it now. And so the only way you deal with that is to not only name it, but to sometimes call out those who are in association and who are allied with that. And I think more of that is happening now, especially from the church side, with white evangelicals because they're white evangelicals, Rev, who consider themselves progressive evangelicals, who are now calling out these kind of right-wing MAGA evangelicals.
0: Let's take a break. We're going to the phones, 1-877-532-5797. We'll be right back. Shopton, Walron, be right back.

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1: It's Sybil Wilkes with what we need to know. President Trump said diplomatic talks with Iran remain on track despite reports suggesting Tehran was pulling away from negotiation. In a post on Truth Social, Trump dismissed concerns after Iranian state media reported that Iran planned to end discussions and fully block the Strait of Hormuz following alleged ceasefire violations by the United States. When asked about those reports, the president responded that there already had been too much discussion. In Louisiana, that new congressional redistricting map is now officially state law. The Republican-controlled state Senate gave final approval to the measure before Governor Jeff Landry quickly signed it. The action follows a recent U.S. Supreme Court ruling that struck down Louisiana's 6th congressional district as an unconstitutional race-based gerrymander. Political analysts say the new map could improve Republican chances of gaining an additional U.S. House seat during next year's midterm election. Jury selection is underway in Texas in the highly watched murder trial of an 18-year-old boy by the name of Carmelo Anthony. Anthony is accused of fatally stabbing 17-year-old Austin Metcalf during a track meet in Frisco. Although Anthony was 17 at the time of the incident, he's being tried as an adult. Court filings indicate his defense will argue that he acted in self-defense, and opening statements expected later this week. The NBA Finals are set. The San Antonio Spurs will host the New York Knicks in Game 1 Wednesday night. The Spurs are seeking their first championship since 2014. The Knicks chasing their first title since 1973. To subscribe to my free daily newsletter, please visit SybilWilkes.com. For all the news 24/7, go to News1.com. I'm Sybil Wilkes. 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

0: that extraordinary activist and thinker, Sister Pam. Pam, you're keeping it real with Shopton and Well Run.
1: Thank you to both of you. Appreciate all of your work and your dedication to black people, and what you do for black people benefits the world. We know this. So thank you. Reverend Sharp, I just want to make sure you know here we're mourning the death of Spencer Lee Jr. And that was sudden. And you know the Leak family, you know what they meant to the Jackson family and their hour of need, and just what they've done for the community, just overall, their legacy. So that's one of the, we're mourning that, and certainly condolences to their families.
0: Yeah, let me say this, and you can continue.
1: Yes. Sure.
0: I got a call, I believe it was Sunday, from Jesse Jackson Jr., and he was destroyed. He said, Uncle Al, he called me Uncle Al. He said, Spencer Leak just passed. I said, what? Mm. And he said, yeah, just suddenly. And I thought he was talking about his father, senior. And I said, well, he lived a great and long life and did a lot. He said, no, I'm talking about the son. And I was shocked. And I was just with the son all the way through Reverend Jackson's funerals, because they handle it. I don't know that I've said it on the air, when Reverend Jackson passed, that night he passed, about 2 a.m, Jesse Jr. called me. He was there at the apartment, the house, and said he just passed. And we knew he was weak, but, you know, you can't get ready for that. And about a half hour later, Yusef Jackson called and said, Reverend Al, we all stand around the bed before the mortician comes. Would you lead us in prayer? And they took their hands and stood around Reverend Jackson's body, and I prayed. And then Spencer Leak took his body, put it in the bag, bringing it to the funeral home. And Junior called with his hand on the bag and asked me to pray again. That's how close we've been as a family. So I know the role Spencer Lee played because he brought them through all of that. And for him, who was not an old man, to have a seizure and just die like that is stunning and shocking. And his family has served that Chicago community and beyond for generations.
1: Yes, and you're saying it, Reverend, and you know it. And we are thankful not only for their investment with their the legacy of the business, but also with the support of the civil rights community.
0: That's right.
1: I mean, that is a perfect example. If you want to talk about what wealthy business leaders and wealthy people should do, particularly black, in this moment, the Leak family has always stood by Reverend Jackson, supported Harold Washington.
0: Yep.
1: I mean, that is the example for a lot of these millionaires and billionaires now, and I'm speaking specifically black. That is an example. But my call, I wanted to talk about, Reverend Sharpton, the religious community. Mentioned a little bit about Pope Leo. While I appreciate his apology, we're going to need a little bit more, because as I'm looking at some numbers from the Pew Research Center, they're saying that in this last election, about 60% of Catholics voted for the adjudicated sexual abuser in the White House.
0: Wow.
1: Now, for me, that's unacceptable. And that increased from when Hillary ran. So it was around maybe like low 60, I mean, excuse me, 50s. And then when it got to Kamala Harris, 60% went for the adjudicated sexual abuser. So I'm asking the Pope, as the leader, to find out why and to address that. Because they voted for a adjudicated sexual abuser. Judge Kaplan called him a rapist. They voted for an anti-DEI white supremacist. And then they voted for someone who is a rogue, is not operating with morals, and who has no respect for religion. So Pope Leo has a lot on his hands now. So
0: and he has reason to do it, because Trump attacked Leo.
1: Thank you. Thank you. And so I'm those Catholics out there, it just can't be about abortion. It cannot just be about that. This man, this person in the White House, this adjudicated sexual abuser, exemplifies hate and exercises hate from the White House and then executes it. So it can't be about that. So I'm asking him, I'm asking the Jewish, the rabbis, the imams, I'm asking every and all religions to address what's going on. It can't just be the Black Baptists, Black Protestants. And Reverend Warren, you can speak to this. It just can't be us held accountable. It's got to be all. Wrong is wrong, and it's clear what's coming from the White House. And lastly, Reverend Sharpton, I'm saying this. We need to, where are dollars going? Because right. I'm about supporting what is important to us. NAN is important to me. PUSH is important to me. Churches are important. The foundation of all the organization. Reverend Sharpton, you know Ms. Latasha Brown. You know her documentary, Love, Joy, and Power.

0: of Georgia, because I believe she's going to win. So, Reverend Sharpton, when you all for years and our pastors have talked about voting, getting out the vote, organizing, supporting the organizations that are doing the work, that is the truth. And this is the proof that it works. All isn't perfect, but we're certainly better off than when we were. And now they're going to try to take us back, to erase every legacy of a Reverend Dr. King, Reverend Jackson, you, Reverend Sharpton, Reverend Warren. The work you've done, and not let these white racists win, and their leader is operating from the White House.
1: Yeah.
0: And we cannot have this, and we must push back. So a solution, let's replicate what is working.
1: That's right.
0: And if that's what Latosha Brown, if that worked, then let's replicate it.
1: That's right.
0: Call these elected officials. Call them and let them know that you're dissatisfied and push them, Democratic and Republican. Our tax dollars paying their salaries.
1: That's right.
0: They wanted to create a slush fund. Well, create a fund to help all these working class people, to help our military, to do something about the people who are going to suffer, who are being cut off snap. We have to turn this around and never, never ever let this happen again. I'm not trying to win over Trump supporters or his support. I want us to get out the people who know right from wrong.
1: That's right.
0: Who are steadfast in saying no to DEI, no to anti-hate, no to anti-hate of anybody. And that's where this country has to go. We can't deal with this, 2028, we get the right person in, and then, 2032, the next 4 years, 31? We still have to deal with this?
1: No, we got to set this down.
0: We have to shut it down forever. So that is my mindset. I'm going to do everything that I can in my power, because I'm disgusted that we have an adjudicated sexual abuser, someone who has credible allegation of child rape in the White House. It's disgusting. You have allegations of child rape. We can't even get investigations. That's why we must flip the Senate and the House in November.
1: Yes,
0: Simply
1: ma'am.
0: Get oversight and investigations. Thank you both.
1: All right, thank you. I'll let Reverend Dr. Walron respond on the other side of the break. Let's take a break. Be right back. Keeping it real. Sharpton, Walron. Be right back.
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0: Keeping it real. I'm your host, Reverend Al Sharpton, and we're back. Reverend Dr. Michael A. Waldron, our co-host. Don't forget Politics Nation with Al Sharpton, Saturday and Sunday, 5 p.m. Eastern Time. And during the break, I've been on the phone in some of the primary states. We're going to have, certainly by Saturday, the breakdown of who won and why and how that will work nationally as we go toward the midterm elections. Our Los Angeles chapter is hot out in the streets and in L.A. with the mayor's race there, and our Sacramento chapter is there locked into race. I'm getting it right from people on the ground. Ohio, our Cleveland chapter, and our Columbus, Ohio chapter. So we're going to have a lot of what the elections mean Saturday and Sunday and where we need to go from there. We're also going to deal with the fact that in the Defense Department that Hegseth tries to rename the War Department, they will not promote blacks and women and what we need to do about it as we go toward this 250th anniversary with an open, bigoted administration. So watch Politics Nation both Saturday and Sunday. And again, I get the ratings on Tuesday. We thank you all for supporting the show over the last weekend. I had Congressman Clyburn on Saturday night as our first guest, and then the governor of New Jersey on the Delaney Center was our first guest on Sunday night. Along with Reverend Steffi Bartley and Mayor Roz Baraka. And we, both shows, both nights, thousands watch beating CNN in the ratings. Don't forget, the Saturday Action Rally, we're getting ready to move into our headquarters within the next 2 weeks. Our staff is moving in as I speak, getting the auditorium ready, just waiting to get the certificate of occupation. So meet me at the Mother AME Zion Church Saturday morning at 9 o'clock, Mother Emmy Zion is 137th Street and Lenox Avenue, Historic Church of Frederick Douglass, Paul Robeson. And we thank them for giving us a transitional home until we got our own folks' headquarters ready. And we are in it. We just need to get all of the paperwork done. And so meet me there, 9 a.m. to 11 a.m. at the Mother Emmy Zion Church, 137th and Lenox in Harlem. And, of course, you that are not in the New York area can watch it live on Impact Television or www.nationalactionnetwork.net or YouTube/NAN. And I watched the numbers about... We went live, about 10,000 people was on before we got really finished Saturday. And that's big numbers for a civil rights group. Don't forget, August 28th, we're going to Washington by the thousands. We're not going there just to commemorate. That's the day that Dr. King did I Have a Dream. We're going there to continue the dream. Join Martin Luther King III and Andrew Waters King and myself and others leading that march to deal with today. They're trying to take back voting rights with the redistricting. There has not been a national march. Great marches happened in Mississippi and Montgomery. We need to bring it all together right there in the seat of government in Washington. And you can go on www.nationalactionnetwork.net. 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Say, I'm coming. Get me the information. I want to organize in my town. Can you help me get a bus or who has a bus? Sign up right now, nationalactionnetwork.net online. Reverend Dr. Waldron, what's going on at First Corinthian Baptist Church in Harlem?
1: We're plodding along, Rev, but I want to take a couple of minutes to respond to the caller real quick who made the statement. It's powerful. And just three things I want to point out, Rev, very quickly. Mm-hmm. One is, you know, she said the Pope has to do something. Keep in mind the Pope only began his papacy in May of 2025. The election was 2024. And I think the Pope is doing what he ought to do. The Pope cannot tell it will not direct Catholics how to vote, but he will do what he's doing now because the Catholics listen to the Pope, which is call out the hypocrisy of Donald Trump and this administration. And I think he's doing it in a profound way. And we also have to remember, you know, we have a Pope who is of African-American descent. Nobody talks about that a lot. But we have to be mindful of that part. We don't talk about it. I often wonder if all the cardinals knew that, would they have gotten to vote the same way? I ask that all the time, Rev. But he is. It is a fact. And that's one. Two, I think that we have to change language. When we say things that they're trying to take away our votes, the Supreme Court has cleared it to be done. We have to strategize not like they're trying. We have to strategize as if they have. That way we can face it clearly to determine what strategy and tactics we need to employ to now move forward and reimagine what this work needs to look like. I want to throw something out lastly, Rev, is that in the United States right now, 28 of the state legislatures are totally controlled by Republicans. Right now, 28. But of course, you can guess the majority of those are in the South, deep South. Right. This is why the Supreme Court can push it back to the states, because now the determination around voting and the laws around voting are what? States' rights. Right. You have 28 states that are totally Republican. The Republicans control the state house. I think we need to be mindful. Here's what I mean when I say things strategically. Here's a goal they had. Their goal is to not, and that's why you see what the Supreme Court has done. The goal is to get to 34 state legislatures, Rev. Because if you get to 34 state houses, then those states can call for an Article 5 constitutional convention, which then means that you don't need Congress. Those states can call the convention, the constitutional convention, to make amendments to the Constitution. They have 28 right now. They're pushing to 34, Rev. We need to be mindful of that. So these state races are critical. We all get caught up in the federal, who's president, but the state races right now are where the fight has to be to stop from getting to that 34 number. Those are one of the things, and that's what I mean by thinking strategically. Understanding those states where Democrats have an opportunity to keep it the way it is now or flip it back or make it Democratic. We have to pay attention to that and develop strategy to stop that. Because if you get an Article 5 convention, those states that are the majority help set the tone for an amendment to the Constitution.
0: And all they need is 34 states. And those 34 states, yeah, and they're at six. There's six more states they need and the whole what they have. That's why this election is more critical than people think. And I think that we are that close to them going back and nullifying what elections all about, rights all about, all of that.
1: Absolutely.
0: If they can, and they're doing it from the bottom up, taking states. Legislatures. We're focused at the top. Donald Trump's a shiny object, and we're not looking at the state legislatures, and that's where it'll come from. You're exactly right. Let me see if I can get the sage of the South in here before we have to go. Jihad, Brother Jihad.
2: Hey, that was brilliant. That is brilliant, Reverend Walron. And I thank you very much for bringing that attention to us. You know, Reverend Sharpton, I also think that they made a mistake with this $1,776 million. That number. I think I heard a brother explaining that to you the other day, the significance of that number, 1776. And I really think they made a mistake, and that's why they're backing off, because now it appears that some fraud was involved with the IRS. To try to quell that particular part of the investigation that's coming up. That's why they kind of like retreating right now. You know, I think they made a serious mistake and they're trying to back off of it. And as far as the church and mosque and the religious community is concerned, I commend us for getting involved from the political perspective, and it's definitely necessary. But I think one of our major responsibilities has been to guide and direct the morality of our people. And I think many of the issues that we have can be found within the moral behavior and the moral code that our people have accepted, especially from the hip-hop industry, the negative hip-hop industry, the music and the culture. I think that was part of our responsibility also as religious people, was to keep our people, for the most part, morally intact, or at least challenge the corrupt morality that was being spread by these same people who wanted to weaken us and put these other issues on us that won't allow us to address some of these more serious issues. But I think morality has to be also re-emphasized in the church, in the mosque, in the family, in the home, and et cetera. And I think that if we just look at a lot of the issues we have, it's because of our moral conduct and behavior. Thanks a lot, Reverend Al.
0: Thank you. on our message board, I see the mayor, Rodney Jones, is saying we need to get over Crockett's loss and get behind Tallarico to beat Paxton. Tallarico had a packed crowd at a rally in Paxton's home county. Interesting. James Thomas is saying right now, if I was the Dems, I would be blaming Republicans and Trump for the outbreak of Ebola, because when Obama was in power, Republicans were blaming him left and right. I think that whether you want to blame or not, we definitely need to deal with Ebola. I've been to Rwanda. I've been to Sudan. I've been to the areas impacted by this, and this is devastating. And the world is not putting the emphasis on it that it should. One, because they're African, but two, because it will spread. It will not be contained unless there is world effort behind this. And I thank you for bringing that issue up. Well, I see the clocks. I left people on the board. Please call me tomorrow. I see we're out of time, and I will take your calls first. Let me thank Reverend Dr. Michael A. Walron. Let me thank all of you that called in, listened in, you that called in and couldn't get through, but hung in there anyhow. Remember, Evangelist Ramsey is saying, everyone have a blessed and wonderful evening. Absolutely, I agree with her. Remember, whatever you do, wherever you go, however you feel, tell somebody, tell anybody, tell everybody. Reverend Al told you personally, keep it real. Keep it real.

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1: It's Sybil Wilkes with what we need to know. The Trump administration said it will abandon the proposed anti-weaponization fund valued at nearly $1.8 billion after facing opposition. The fund stemmed from a legal settlement involving the IRS and was intended to compensate individuals who claimed they were unfairly targeted by government agencies. The Justice Department says it disagrees with the rulings but will comply with court orders while the cases move forward. Public health officials are also closely monitoring an Ebola outbreak in parts of Africa ahead of the next FIFA World Cup. The tournament will be played across cities in the United States, Canada, and Mexico. While health experts say the risk of a widespread outbreak in North America remains low, officials from all three countries announced coordinated screening and health measures for travelers arriving from regions most affected by the virus. In South Carolina, a jury began deliberations in the murder trial of a convenience store owner, Rick Chow. Chow is charged in the 2023 shooting death of 14-year-old Cyrus Carmack Belton, a black teenager who was shot in the back during a foot chase after being wrongly suspected of stealing bottled water. Prosecutors argue the shooting was unjustified, while defense attorneys contend Chow acted to protect his son after believing the teen posed a threat. Juneteenth activist Opal Lee, widely known as the grandmother of Juneteenth, is releasing a new memoir this week. The book highlights her work as an educator, humanitarian, and the advocate whose efforts helped make Juneteenth a federal holiday 5 years ago. To subscribe to my free daily newsletter, please visit SybilWilkes.com. For all the news 24/7, go to News1.com. I'm Sybil Wilkes. Be informed. 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
23: My name is Perry Small, and I have a very special guest, and very excited to talk to him. It is my first time speaking to Illinois Speaker of the House, Chris Welch. Speaker Welch, welcome to the show. How are you today?
24: Perry, I am wonderful. It is an honor to be on your show, and appreciate you having me.
23: You've got one of those voices. Here we go. again, thank you so much, and I just wanted to do a shout-out to you and to our girl, Takoya McConico, who is a close advisor to you and the first African-American woman to serve as executive director of Democrats for the Illinois House. And you've done this with so many women, putting them in leadership positions. Now, I know you had no choice. You have a very accomplished wife who is now a sitting judge in Cook County. Why were you so intentional of putting these women in these positions?
24: Well, Gary, thank you so much for having me on your show.
23: Okay, my pleasure.
24: You clearly know one of my right-hand people in Sequoia, who used to be news director there at WVON. And I'm just so proud of the work she's doing on my non-state side as the executive director of Democrats for the Illinois House. But I'm the first. I'm the very first in 205 years. First black lawmaker to ever serve as Speaker of the House. And I do believe you have to be unapologetic and intentional when you're in roles like this. And, you know, I'm the first, but I don't want to be the last.
23: I get it.
24: While I'm here, I want to represent our community to the best of my ability. I come from a strong black mother, a strong black wife. I got a young black daughter that's watching everything I do. And, you know, I tell the caucus all the time, people may doubt what you say, but they believe what you do.
23: Right.
24: And our caucus, the largest in modern history, we have 78 Democrats. It's over 50% women. And I do believe that women are the backbone of our party. It's the backbone of our country. And that's why you see that reflected in my leadership on both the non-state side and the state side. If you look at my state side, we have a first ever speaker pro tem, Jahan Gold Booth, who's also the chief budgeteer. We have our first ever budget director, a black woman. We have two black women for the first time leading Appropriations Committee, and Leader Camille Lilly and Rita Mayfield. And, we have our first ever black woman doorkeeper, Nicole Hill. The list is very long, you know, and I'm intentional about that. I'm so proud of that. I just feel like it's extremely important that we continue to lift up women when we're in spaces like this.
23: And you know, Speaker Welch, I would not say that you're an ageist. I wouldn't say that, because we have come to a point where aging, we had an aging General Assembly, and it continues to age. But I noticed that there is some more youthful people that are coming into the General Assembly and with newer ideas. How important, and is that important to you? Like I said, I don't want to paint you as an ageist, but I do understand, in order for us to move on, to be more diverse, to grow, we have to bring younger people into these spaces with younger ideas. Where are you on that?
24: Well, let me say this. Our caucus, which is 78 strong, I call them the Great 78. It's the largest Democratic caucus in modern history. We accomplished that in my first term as Speaker. The largest that we had ever been before that was 74, so I'm very proud of that. But what I'm really proud of is when you look at the 78, it's a very diverse caucus. Our caucus looks like Illinois,
23: mm-hmm.
24: and Illinois looks like America. It's very much the work that we did here in Illinois and in the House of Representatives in particular, I do believe is one of the reasons why the Democratic National Convention is coming to Chicago.
23: Mm-hmm.
24: The president wanted the Democratic Party to shine a spotlight on a place that looks like the America he represents, and that's us. And so I do believe that if we're going to continue to grow our democracy with a big D, we got to get young people involved. We need to get young people involved more than ever. We need to encourage them to run for office and share their energy, share their passion, share their ideas. And I'm proud of the fact that in this last election, we elected the youngest Democrat ever to be elected to the Illinois House and the first ever Muslim female to the House in Nabila Syed. We were very intentional about that.
23: Mm-hmm.
24: She flipped the seat from Republican to Democrat, and she's added an important voice to our caucus. And the policies that she's pursuing are the types of things that Democrats fight for. And she's just one example. We flipped so many seats from red to blue in that last election with young, diverse people that have brought a passion and energy to our caucus that we've never seen before.
23: What was the greatest lesson that you learned from long-term speaker Mike Madigan in terms of how you decided to come in as speaker and get your agenda done? How are you doing it, and what great lesson did you learn from him, if you learned any?
24: Well, you know, Mike Madigan did it longer than anyone has ever done it in the history of the country, you know, let alone Illinois. He was a representative for 50 years, and he was state speaker for 36 years.
23: That's ridiculous.
24: I think one of the things that I observed in watching him work is that I found him to be a listener, And I think that one of the things that you have to do in this role is be a great listener. I tell folks all the time, instead of being titled Speaker of the House, it should have properly been titled Listener of the House. If you're doing the job the right way, you do listen to people. And I think I've taken that to another level. I've tried to be very intentional about being accessible to folks and listening to as many voices as you possibly can. Because the more information I have, the better decisions I'll make. And so I think that's one important lesson. But I think it's important to note that I put my own stamp on this thing. And one of the things that I do is, you know, there's other speakers around the country that I call, I listen to them, I get their input. But the common denominator, Perry, is everyone talks about how important it is to listen.
23: Okay, and I will agree with that. You know, this is the most Democratic, veto-proof General Assembly for Democrats probably in the country. How are you working with the people on the other side of the aisle? Are they willing to work with you? Are you willing to make concessions when they can be done without, you know, attacking the agenda of the Democratic Party? What is your relationship? How would you characterize your relationship with the Illinois General Assembly's Republicans?
24: Perry, when I was elected Speaker, I was the only person that day that took two oaths of office. The first oath, I stood there with my colleagues as we were sworn in to the General Assembly and represent the district that I represent. And then after my colleagues elected me as Speaker, I had to raise my hand again and take an oath as Speaker of the House. I'm Speaker of the House. I'm not Speaker of the Democrats. I'm not Speaker of the Black Caucus. I'm Speaker of the House. Mm-hmm. I have to be faithful to that Constitution. And that means I have to have an open door to everybody, Democrat, Republican, Independent, and I try to lead in that manner. And although they don't advertise it, my door has been open for the last 3+ years to my friends on the other side of the aisle. Many of them have come into my office and said they've never been in there before. They've gone back
23: home. Oh, wow.
24: they've gone back home and they've had significant victories. I don't put out press releases about that. People will doubt what you say, but they believe what you do. I think it's important that they know that it's a safe space to come and have conversation and accomplish things. There's bills that were not moving that I wasn't aware of, that they made me aware of, that were good bills that moved after those conversations. You know, unfortunately, though, you know, politics nationally is very partisan. MAGA Republicans and Donald Trump have really created a divide in this country. So you're not going to see people talking about all of the victories that we have had here in Illinois because of what they're seeing play out nationally when it comes to partisanship on a national scale.
23: Okay, but I've been talking to Speaker Chris Welch. I have to tell you, Mr. Speaker, I was so disappointed that Invest in Kids was killed in the General Assembly. There are many young people that I know that were going to schools like Leo High School and De La Salle and other Catholic high schools and getting an education. I think kids, what's part of the problem is that there's not enough choice for our Black students in the city. And why not, when our Chicago public schools are trash and they're not working, then I think people should have a choice. How did you let that go? What was the reason for not making those tax credits available again for these families?
24: You know, when that program passed in 2017, Perry, it passed as part of a compromise between Democrats and Republicans. It was a Democratic-controlled legislature and a Republican governor. The times have significantly changed since 2017.
23: Yeah, our kids really can't read and write now in the public schools. That's the problem.
24: Well, let me say this, though, and I said this earlier in an interview about a speaker having to listen. Mm-hmm. And that was one of the issues that I think I had several listening sessions on.
23: Okay.
24: And at the end of the day, in this business, you got to know how to count. And at no point last year did this issue ever have 60 votes in the House. And in order for something to pass, you need 60 in the House, 30 in the Senate, one governor to sign it. And at least on the House side of things, I can speak to the House.
23: But would you submit that Chicago Teachers Union, you know, kind of threatened these individuals? They're in private. Many of these folks said that they would support it. And they said the Chicago Teachers Unions and other powerful unions would primary them, or, you know, work against them. We can't operate like that in Illinois when our children are failing. We just can't.
24: I don't know that to be true or not regarding the Chicago Teachers Union, Perry, and I don't want to speculate, because if they did that privately, they surely didn't do it to me.
23: Okay.
24: Well, let me say this, though. I mean, there were reports put out by the Department of Revenue that called into question the success of the program, particularly when it comes to the enrollment of black and brown students. There was also a report that came out last week that questions the validity of the program in terms of its success, specifically in terms of educational success.
23: Mm-hmm.
24: And so I think there is a valid debate going on whether the program was helpful or not. And I do believe it's important on the advocates to convince legislators that it's a successful program and that they get to 60 votes in the House, 30 in the Senate, and get a governor to sign it.
23: Yeah.
24: They have not been able to do that so far.
23: Well, I hope that at some point that they will, because I knew a lot of these kids that are just devastated, that they will not be able to continue at the schools that they started at. Let's talk about DEI. This is your baby. Tell me why.
24: Well, you know, people will doubt what you say, but they believe what you do. And my entire career, whether it was on a school board or before I became speaker, I fought for diversity, equity, and inclusion. It's at the core of everything I do. It's at the core of everything we do in the Black Caucus. And I do believe when you get in positions like this, you don't forget how you got there. You be intentional about it.
23: Yeah.
24: And I think, you know, we talked about the appointments that I've made, you know, and that's intentional. You know, when you look at what's going on, because of the Supreme Court that Donald Trump appointed, they're taking away rights from women. They're taking away rights from black and brown people all over this country.
23: Mm-hmm.
24: They reversed the affirmative action decision. And so now these Republicans across the country would love to gut diversity and equity initiatives across the
23: country. And do you think it could happen? Is it a possibility that it could happen from the Supreme Court level?
24: If we don't get out and vote, and we allow this guy to be president again, it very well will happen. Make no mistake about it. He's got a Supreme Court that's solidly in his corner. As you saw today, unanimously, they say, you know, states can't remove him from the ballot. I mean, the Supreme Court is Donald Trump's court. And if he's president again, he's already shown us once that, you know, he would take away rights from women. He would do it when it comes to black and brown folks. You know, and this is extremely important that we get out and vote. Every vote matters. And when you think your vote doesn't count, you're looking at proof right here, because I won my first election 12 years ago by 36 votes.
23: All right. Well, I can tell you this. I when I first got my teeth wet as a journalist, my first Democratic National Convention was 1984, and this is going to be my last one in 2024 because I'm retiring in November. So I look forward to this convention. What is going to be, in your opinion, the strongest message that's going to be uniquely Chicago?
24: Well, I mean, I think, you know, what's very uniquely Chicago is when you look at the great diversity of our city and our state. We look like America. What we value in Chicago and Illinois is what America values. And you can't tell the Democratic story any better than the way you're able to tell it in Chicago. Our city is going to be on display, the beautiful city that it is, and I'm just really proud that we're the host of this convention, and we're going to send the president off to be reelected.
23: All righty then. It was really nice to meet you and talk to you. Maybe some other time you'll come and we'll be able to take some of the calls. Anything that you want to say about Mary Flowers or not?
24: You know, Perry, since you brought it up, let me say this, and she wouldn't believe it, but I love Mary Flowers. I have the utmost respect for her. You know, she reminds me of my mother on so many different levels.
23: Oh, I'm glad you didn't say that about me.
24: You know, but let me just say this, and I'll end it with that.
23: Okay.
24: That, you know, this is not about me. It's about our caucus. And I don't know if you saw that last week, our entire Democratic leadership team is supporting her opponent. Her opponent is someone that's been in that community his whole life. He's an educator. He's a husband. He's a father. He's a disability advocate, having two kids who are autistic. I mean, he's young. He's energetic. He'd be a really good voice for this caucus. And, you know, I do think, you know, it's worth noting the entire Democratic leadership team has come out.
23: I don't have a problem with it. I don't have a problem with it. Unfortunately, like I said, this is a much younger, different-looking General Assembly that we've seen. Don't have a problem with it. And go do you. And let's bring some investments to our communities. That's what we need. I don't want another landmark status. I'm just telling you, Speaker, I don't want another landmark status. I want to see investment in these districts.
24: I thank you, Perry. I appreciate you.
23: Okay.
24: Thank you for having me on your show.
23: I will. Thank you so much for joining me. You're about to get a good earful this morning. We've got a lot to talk about with my husband and wife team. I'm going to start with the wife first because she's been up for a long time working the polls in North Carolina. So let me start off by saying this. One of the most watched races of Super Tuesday was in North Carolina. That's where Lieutenant Governor Mark Robinson, a 55-year-old black man, is running for governor and is a big Trump supporter. And Donald Trump is a big supporter of Lieutenant Governor Mark Robinson. He won his primary yesterday and will face Attorney General Josh Stein in the November general election. Trump has called Robinson, quote, Martin Luther King on steroids. Take a listen to this Trump

0: a few days ago that got a lot of pushback.
1: When I said that to you, you looked like, I don't know if I like that comment.
2: This is Martin Luther King on steroids. Okay, now, I told that to Mark. I said, I think you're better than Martin Luther King. I think you are Martin Luther King times two. And he looked at me, and I wasn't sure, was he angry because that's a terrible thing to say, or was he complimented? I have never figured it out, but I'm telling you, he's one of, right? When I said that to you, you looked like, I don't know if I like that comment. You should like it, because you are outstanding, and you're going to be the next governor.
0: It is 10:09 on the Talk of Chicago, 1690 WBON, and you really should know who Mark Robinson is. He panders to the evangelical part of the party of the GOP. He has said some of the most reprehensible things about women, Jews, and black people that you could ever imagine. I have two really interesting folks on the line today. Like I said, they're a husband and wife team. They are a civil rights power couple. And they're just recently married. Alan McShirley has been around forever. And I mean, the people that he was mentored under, it would just blow your mind. And we're going to talk about all of this. But I would like to start with Olinda McShirley, who works the polls, very active in North Carolina politics. But I will start by welcoming both Alan and Olinda to the show. Hello, Alan. Hello, Olinda. Thank you for joining me this morning.
3: Hello.
0: Yes.
3: Hello.
0: All right. Let's start with you, Olinda, because I know that this is you have to be a little tired because you were working so hard throughout the campaign as well as working the polls. Tell me what your role was yesterday during Super Tuesday in North Carolina.
4: Well, thank you so much for having us today, this morning. Yesterday was really energy side of everything here in Moore County. We're in Moore County, North Carolina. And so the energy was high. We had, of course, the rate that we think the ballot was pulling people to get people to the polls to make a good decision. So it was from 6 o'clock until yesterday. I got home around 6 o'clock. So it was high energy here in Moore County.
0: Let me ask you this about Moore County: was it a steady influx of voters that were coming through the polls? And at this time, do you have any idea what the voter turnout was in North Carolina yesterday?
4: I don't have what the voter turnout, but it seems to be good. I'm just getting up last night trying to watch the polls and see what happened.
0: Okay.
4: I don't have it right now.
0: Okay. Well, yeah. That's fine. That's fine. And we'll be getting it. And of course, I've got all of these different monitors around right. The studio, so I'll be able to pick that up in just a few minutes. Would you just do me a favor before I get to Alan? Would you tell me who... And tell our listeners who this man is, and I'm talking about Mark Robinson. Give us some background about him.
4: Well, the background is of what Trump had described him as nothing like is comparing him to Martin Luther King. My husband was around Martin during the time of the civil rights and some other friends of his. What he described Mark as Mark is. Martin Luther King is definitely the opposite.
0: I mean, it's very insulting. And that is. Pandering that Donald Trump did, you know, in telling us, well, you should think of yourself as Dr. Martin Luther Dr. King. I'll one-up him. He thinks he's a demagogue. Tell him how he feels about reparations. Tell him the things, the vile things that he has said about Dr. King. Talk about just who Mark Robinson is and how he got to the space of lieutenant governor and now could possibly be the next governor and the first black governor of North Carolina.
4: Well, my husband is so keen onto this, and I'm what you call the organizer. I tell my husband I don't like to talk, or I don't talk a lot.
0: Well, that's fine. I'll talk to Alan. Listen, go get you some rest and cook me a nice Southern North Carolina meal for yourself when, you know, this morning. Have a good breakfast and just kind of put your feet up for a minute and watch all of the political pundits and all of that. And I'll let you go, and I'll just talk to Alan now.
4: That'd be great, and I appreciate it.
0: And I appreciate you. Alan, hello. Welcome to WVON. And I feel I don't feel comfortable calling you Alan because you are an elder and you have so much history, and your service to civil rights in this country has been nothing less than stellar. And I want to tell our listeners real quick about a case that involved Mr. McSorley, and it was called McSorley versus McCallum. In a case that challenged congressional immunity for wrongdoing with regards to illegal seizure and copying of written documents from the home of voting rights activists Alan and Margaret McSorley, that was your first wife. This case began in 1967 when Alan and Margaret McSorley and three other political activists were arrested and charged with violating Kentucky sedition laws. Isn't this ironic? As a result of their case, the sedition statute was declared unconstitutional. The court also ordered the return of books, documents, and personal papers, which had been seized from the McSorleys by arresting officers, and this order was not followed. The Kentucky prosecutor permitted Senator John McClellan, congressional committee, to copy many of the seized papers, and the committee issued a subpoena to the McSorleys for the originals. After refusing to comply, the McSorleys were eventually tried and convicted of contempt of Congress. The convictions were reversed in 1972 on the grounds that the subpoena was based on the illegal 1967 seizure. In 1968, while the contempt charges were pending, the McSorleys filed a damage action against McClellan, other government officials, and the Kentucky prosecutor. 7 years later, a court of appeals ruled that the senator and his aide were not protected by congressional immunity. Isn't this irony? The complaint was then sustained by the U.S. Supreme Court after a five-week trial in 1982. From 1967 to 1982, a jury found that McClellan had conspired with Senate aides and Kentucky law enforcement authorities to deprive the McSorleys of their fundamental liberties. The McSorleys were awarded $1.6 million in compensatory and punitive damages. The defendants appealed. While the appeal was pending, the Kentucky prosecutor agreed to settle. In January 1985, a court of appeals reversed the judgments as it was to the excuse me. Ironically, the judgments as to the First and Fourth Amendment violations, while it sustained the judgment for breach of privacy, one of the defendants to the extent of $20,000. The Supreme Court refused to review the decision. Early in 1986, the U.S. Senate adopted a resolution to pay the McSorleys the amount due on the judgment. We were talking to Olinda McSorley. She is the wife of our next guest, Alan McSorley. And as I was telling you, just to show you how committed he and his first wife, and now his wife, Orlinda, who happens to be the president of the NAACP in Moore County, North Carolina, and she had a very

0: civil rights lawyers in history after 17 years of working without a license. This is incredible. Alongside Kinnoy Kunstler and Stavis and their new Center for Constitutional Rights, Al and his first wife, Margaret, as you heard, won a jury award, and I told you all about that. He passed the bar on the first day of spring, not till 1988. And over the past 23 years, he has helped hundreds of workers challenge and win their employment discrimination cases, in addition to his private civil rights practice, and he has also served as chair of the North Carolina NAACP Legal Redress Committee and currently serves as the communications chair of the state conference, as well as the legal redress chair of the Chapel Hill Carrboro NAACP. Alan, why didn't you just go somewhere and sit down after all these years and retire? What keeps you motivated?
1: Because I'm mad. I have an anger management problem.
0: Oh. It sounds like it. Would you tell me, when you and your first wife were charged with sedition and seeing what, you know, the U.S. Supreme Court, that decision today, this week, and knowing that we have had a president who committed treason, or I don't know if you think that he committed treason or not, but seeing the hypocrisies of how they are treating Donald Trump as opposed to you and your wife way back then in 1967, not having any closure until the early 80s, interrupting your life to become an attorney until 1988, I would be angry too.
1: Yeah. Well, I believe in very, I've been a lawyer for 32 years. And I've found in talking to juries, which we're talking to the Chicago jury this morning, I reckon, it is important to be very short and to the point.
0: Mm-hmm.
1: And the way to think of Trump is he's Klan. He's just straight up Ku Klux Klan. That's number one. And he's been Klan since he was born. His daddy was Klan. His daddy was a member of the Klan. So you start with that. That's Trump. And everything he does is designed to challenge the rights of black people, particularly, and Jewish people, secondly. They hate Jewish people. And that's the way I view Trump. I viewed him from there when I first saw him on the TV.
0: Let me ask you this, and the things, I didn't really hear any kind of really anti-Semitism from him until there was pushback from the Jewish community and AIPAC about some of the things that he's done, some of his foreign policies, and to that. I was in Israel right after had gone to the, you know, they changed the embassy from Tel Aviv to Jerusalem. There were signs and banners all over the place. Thank you, Trump, for making Jerusalem, Israel, great again. I mean, it was sickening. It was absolutely sickening. However, it was a beautiful trip. But I was just so disturbed by that. Does he have... I mean, his daughter has converted to Judaism. His son is a Jew.
1: Yes.
0: What do you really think that he harbors ill will for the Jewish people today?
1: Trump has only only person Trump cares about is himself, and his. As you probably know, the COINTEL program that...
0: COINTELPRO, yes.
1: J. Edgar Hoover designed with John McClellan. That's the thing most people don't know about, the senator who tried to put me in jail.
0: Mm-hmm.
1: John McClellan and J. Edgar

0: Hoover were the co-designers of the modern COINTEL program,
1: mm-hmm.
0: was full of, I got a whole lot of files, and when we sued the government, we were able to get a whole lot of COINTEL files.
1: Uh-huh.
0: All of them have deep inside the a wedge, called a wedge, to drive between the Jewish community and the civil rights community. They knew that when Jewish people, remember the NAACP was formed by
1: Jewish people, yes.
0: Several Jewish people, wasn't all, but several Jewish people did it. And there has always been this strong alliance with Jewish people who were gave money and their brains to the
1: civil rights movement.
0: Civil rights movement, exactly.
1: Okay.
0: So Putin knows all that. Putin runs that, is running that from Moscow today. Putin is running the COINTEL program in the United States today. That's the way to think about Putin. And so that wedge is still the main wedge that Trump has used, and Trump, of course, is very close to Putin and gets.
1: I was going to ask you about that. A lot of people don't understand, and I'm one of them. What mm-hmm. is his affinity to Vladimir Putin? And does he really think that a man like Vladimir Putin would not crush him like a bug at any chance he had?
0: Well, you know, the more salacious thing is that Putin has photographs of Trump on a bed there in Moscow, on a hotel room, the same hotel room that Obama apparently and Michelle slept in, and he's holding that photograph and other things over his head. But I don't think of politics that way. I think of it as their Putin and Trump have a very similar goal, you know, and that is to sell out the social democratic movement. But what every Marxist and everybody who understands anything about race and class politics knows is the linkage between Trump and Putin.
1: Okay, let me ask you about this. Yeah. I think that Jenny Thomas, Clarence Thomas's wife,
0: I'm very familiar with her,
1: is a great architect
0: mm-hmm.
1: of what happened on January 6th.
0: Yes.
1: It was just released that Clarence Thomas, there was one of his, I guess it was a former clerk, was caught on video or audio talking about how she hated white black people. And now she works for him. She has a paying job working for the United States Supreme Court Justice Clarence Thomas. In a nutshell, when we come back from our break, she's married to him, and I always say that he's a battered husband because I think she beats the hell out of him.
0: Yeah.
1: But anyway, I want to hear your thoughts on Supreme Court Justice Clarence Thomas. And if we lived in a different world, a world of yesteryear, and yeah. I'm not talking about by the color of his skin, I'm talking about his indiscretions, whether or not he would sit on that bunk. If this would have been 1980, 1990, 2000, would Clarence Thomas be sitting on the bench today? My name is Perry Small, and I've been talking to Al McShirley, Attorney Al McShirley. And he has dedicated, now this is where the interesting part. Al McShirley has dedicated half a century to fighting for civil rights and a more just society. After joining the civil rights movement in 1961, working for North Virginia Corps and SNCC in D.C., Al and Margaret Herring were recruited to move to East Kentucky to help carry out the Black Power strategy of winning poor and working white people to the anti-racism, anti-war, and anti-poverty movement of SNCC. In 1967, Al and Margaret were arrested for sedition, as I told, in Pike County, Kentucky, for trying to repair the breaches of racism. And that's interesting, Alan, because at that time, there were a lot of poor people in the United States, especially in West Virginia and North Kentucky and Virginia, and we're talking about these are poor whites. Mm-hmm. How did you, and how difficult was it to convince poor whites to sign up to this anti-racism, anti-war, anti-poverty movement? Because we've known over the decades that many whites will vote against their best interests. All you have to do is read Heather McGee's The Sum of Us. They will vote against their best interests in an effort to stay superior or not see African Americans reach to the equality of them, and they have nothing. How difficult was that, and why haven't we seen that kind of movement continue in the United States?
0: Well, that's a great question. First thing is, you shouldn't call Appalachian people poor whites. They would call themselves coal miners or union members. I'm not saying you. I'm just saying all of us need to learn.
1: Yes, the right vernacular. Yes, go right ahead.
0: White people. And I've argued with Dr. King about that when he started his thinking about poor people's campaign in 1966 is when he started about it. And he wrote to me. He knew I, Margaret, and me were up there in the East Kentucky and coal mining area trying to win, white working class people to the movement. Our slogan, I work for SCEP, the Southern Conference Educational Fund. Some of your listeners older might remember Ann Braden and Carl Braden and the Southern Conference for Human Welfare. Eleanor Roosevelt helped start it back in the 30s. And we had a slogan called, there are 40 million white people in the South. Who will organize them, the Ku Klux Klan or the Freedom Movement?
1: Mm.
0: That's what everybody called our movement, the Freedom Movement.
1: Okay.
0: And so one of the things we found, of course, was families, it was, there's a tendency to say coal miners, but it would be coal mining families who had given their lives to the union, to the United Mine Workers Union, that dominated many parts of the coal counties, the coal region.
1: Mm-hmm.
0: Knew exactly that we borrowed, the civil rights movement borrowed all of our tactics, many of our songs, from the union movement in East Kentucky and in Birmingham, Alabama, as far as that goes, the steelworkers. So, and Martin knew all about all of that, and he asked Margaret and me if we would try to bring Appalachian people to his dream, his second dream, which was he called the Poor People's Campaign mm-hmm. in Washington, D.C. And he was killed shortly after that. So that's the area, that's the period when I worked with him and knew how brilliant his strategy was. He was, I now work for Reverend William Barber for
1: yes.
0: the last 20 years. And the thing both Martin and Barber have in common, they're both great speakers, as everybody knows, but they also are political strategists, and they don't get any credit for being able to look back and look forward. That's what a strategist does.
1: You know, I've got a question that, and maybe you'll be able to answer this or not. African Americans in Chicago right now, mm-hmm. black people, are so done with the Democratic Party. They feel, and I think the nail in the coffin was the migrant issue. Our tax money. Now we're investing in our tax structure in the city of Chicago, the county of Cook, and the state of Illinois.
0: Yeah.
1: More than anyone, we are tax feed and fined to death. Mm-hmm. And yet, in the beginning of the migrant crisis, we were told, for those that were saying, "Wait a minute, you got to answer some questions here. Why are you moving the migrants in our communities? There are lots of Hispanic communities. They speak the language. Why are we spending all of this money on the migrants? Why are we blaming Abbott? Why aren't the federal government, why aren't they doing their part?" And I'm going to tell you, if Illinois had an uncommitted, way to vote, I would say the vast majority of loyal black Democrats in the county of Cook, the city of Chicago, would have voted uncommitted. They would have easily done a protest vote. And then there are a lot, and it's still a very blue state. You know, people are very loyal to the party. But this is my question for you.
0: Yeah.
1: And I had to write it down because I wanted to get it right. Today, that the civil rights movement is nothing more than an extension of the Democratic Party. Our black leadership and many of our opinion has made us dependent on the party. They'll tell the black community, "Oh, if you vote for Trump, you're gonna go back in slavery." And we just have not seen the benefits for the loyalty that black people have given to the party in recent years. Yes, they did everything they were supposed to do, but now it feels like the leadership is towing the line of the Democratic Party, insisting that black people, you're not black if you don't vote for Democrat. What do you think? What do you take about from this? Do we as black people can we have independence from the Democratic Party and at the same time be able to be recognized as one of the strongest voting blocks in this country because everybody takes us for granted? And I'll let you answer that when we come back from the break. I am talking to Alan McSorley, and he has had a stellar career. But before we move on, I had asked him a question about the civil rights movement. Is it nothing more than an extension of the Democratic Party? Has the movement lost relevancy among black people? And can we be independent and still have a viable civil rights movement?
0: Yes. Well, that's a great question. Let me just make a couple of suggestions.
1: Yes, go right ahead.
0: Chicago is a railroad town. It was built by the railroads. It is it's midway between the Atlantic and the Pacific, and also from Texas, where the oil is, and the cattle, the hamburger, the meat is, all that was brought up to the stockyards of Chicago. Go back to that history.
1: Mm-hmm.
0: Our young bloods on the street need to have a short history book about the number two, President.
1: You're breaking up, Alan. I can't hear you. Just try to talk more better in the phone. Okay.
0: President Biden, is that better? President Biden has put more money in the railroads than anything else. He lived on railroads over here on the East Coast for years. He loved. And what I would do is, and with your radio show, you could easily begin building this movement, is you want some of that $1 trillion. Remember, Joe Biden got $1 trillion. That's $1,000 billion. It's so much money, nobody even knows what it means.
1: Right, right.
0: In the budget. And half of it is for railroads. And he has just loosened that up.
1: Right.
0: And there are many, many jobs on the railroads, number one. And some of them start the, you know, where you're...
1: You know what? Let me just say this. Unlike the South, let me just say this, Alan. Unlike the South, where I go down South, I see black people working in construction and everything else.
0: Right.
1: It's not... Listen, the unions have locked black people out of the... out of the unions. You can go downtown only on downtown. Only 11% of people that live on the South and West sides, which is the biggest concentration of black people in this city, work downtown. There are so many racial disparities, and yet we have more black elected officials in high positions than any place in the country.
0: Yeah.
1: The movement is failing here in Chicago, and that
0: corrupt. The Democrat,
1: is very corrupt.
0: The old Democratic Party, the old Democratic Party, I call it. Remember, it was in the South. It was the racist party. The Democratic Party was the racist party.
1: Right.
0: That has steeped up into Chicago. Everybody remembers Mayor Daley on. Back in the day, 1968.
1: Shoot to kill during the Democratic National Convention. Yes.
0: Exactly. I'm saying you got to come out. You got to come out with a brand new, exciting railroad. Build a. There are thousands and thousands of really good jobs on these new railroads. We've already started it down here in Raleigh, North Carolina. We've got a brand new. Building a big railroad station.
1: That is, you know what? That's some of the best advice. I'm running out of time, and I've got some other one more question for you, and I want to take Susie's call. But that's a good idea, and I'm going to mull over that with our listeners today. So the other thing is, tell us once again who Mark Robinson is, and is he a panderer? Does he really believe what he says? Is he educated? Who is Mark Robinson, who is the Republican nominee for the gubernatorial seat in North Carolina?
0: Mark Robinson is Judas. If people remember their Bible, in Deuteronomy, think about Judas. What happened to Judas after he betrayed Jesus at the last... What happened to him? Does anybody know? He went off. He committed suicide by hanging himself, according to Deuteronomy.
1: Yes.
0: The priest then used the money to buy a potter's field, which became known as Akadama, the field of blood, because it had been bought with blood money.
1: Mm.
0: That's what I think of Mark Robinson. He's blood money. He's been paid. He gets paid a regular salary by Donald Trump, and Donald Trump has a whole organization network down here in North Carolina that he's built. It's built around
1: he's had millions and millions of evangelical money come into this campaign, Anthony.
0: Tell me about it. Tell me about it. They turned the Bible upside down.
1: Well, I thank you for that. Let me take Susie's call real quick. Susie, you're on WVON with Alan McSorley.
2: Good morning, and thank you for taking my call. And hi, Mr. McSorley. You know what I want to know is why doesn't these organizations focus on teaching blacks financial literacy and encouraging them to secure the home ownership, you know, to go into home ownership.
3: Yeah.
2: Also to start small businesses. And then we wouldn't have all these problems.
1: Okay, yeah. Fair question. Go right ahead, Alan. You can respond to that.
0: We got to think and work at the same time. We got to be politically smart. We got to go where the big money is, which I just suggested. The big money's in railroads right now, which is a railroad
1: and transportation.
0: City. Transportation, exactly.
1: Yeah.
0: And at the same time, we have to build these community colleges. Remember that Biden's wife has been a teacher in a community college for 40 years.
1: Well, Chicago has the best community college system in the world. I will attest to that. Can I just tell you, Alan, and your beautiful wife, Alinda, first of all, congratulations. You haven't been married that long. And second,
0: well, we've been married 8 years.
1: Well, that you're still a newlywed. But
0: I know.
1: You're still a newlywed. And I want to thank you for spending this time with me. You know, I often boast. There's not a civil rights activist that I have not dined with, spoken with, or talked to. And you have just been added to that list. It has been indeed my pleasure to meet you. Thank you.
3: Thank you.
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8: 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And that means you. Well, well, well, here we are on the Millionaires Roundtable. And guess what? It is time to get back to business. Yes, back to business, back to love, back to prosperity, back to hopes, back to dreams, back to dreaming, back to making progress. Yes, it is time to get back to business. And here to talk about this with me today, because we have a checklist and we want you to write. We want you to wake up. We want you to tell other people. We want you to start this season, this new season, whatever this new season is for you. It could be a new month, a new year, a new birth date, a new job, a new anything. It can be anything new. We want you to start it off right. So here with me today, of course, is my girl, your legend, our friend, MC Light. MC Light, welcome to the round table.
9: Well, thank you so much. It is an honor to be with you always. This is special.
8: Yes, yes. This is it. You know, and we're talking about getting back to business, because I really think for quite some time, I know that we have been recovering from one thing or the next. We have been recovering from COVID, then we were recovering from post-COVID, and then we were recovering from post-COVID, and the recession, and the housing market, and the election, and, you know, just whatever has been happening, whatever, you know, new thing. I think it has gotten quite a few of us off track. And I think it is time for us to get back to business and to roll up our sleeves and to help each other and to remember not just who we are, but to also remember whose we are. Mm-hmm. And as long as we have faith and we can keep on looking up so we can keep on getting up, then there is another day, there's another time, there's another opportunity to get this thing called life right, to get this thing called wealth right, to get our energy where it needs to go in order to carry out what it is that we're supposed to be here doing.
9: Yes, I am in complete agreement. I think for 2025, there's got to be a new outlook, you know, how it is that we approach the everyday, you know, things that sometimes we put into the category of being mundane. There is an artist who said something last year when he accepted an award, and he said, everything matters.
8: Wow.
9: Everything matters. Do you know that alone, that one sentence right there means so much when we approach everything, whether it's relationship, whether it's family, whether it's friendship, whether it's business, especially finances, everything matters. So it's about leaving no stone unturned, and it's about pushing yourself to the maximum to be the best that you can be in all of those instances with all of those aspects of your life. And let me tell you, I'm not preaching because I'm also talking to myself. I got to say, Lynn, whenever I do this show with you, it is about self-discovery. Because as we talk and unpeel and, you know, unravel the things that we discuss, I'm able to find nuggets that can help me throughout the course of life.
8: Well, this is definitely me preaching to myself, for sure. when I say get back to business, I mean Lynn Richardson, too. As a matter of fact, I mean Lynn Richardson. I am the main one who needs to be listening to this message and pulling some things together. So, you know, you talked about everything matters. And I think, you know, for some of us, sometimes that is the thing, that everything matters. And we can find ourselves getting overwhelmed. We can find ourselves getting, you know, caught up in all of the activity of what needs to happen. And really what we need to do is take one thing at a time, one day at a time. I always say the Millionaire's Roundtable, you know, one day at a time, $1 at a time, one dime at a time. And that means you. And so even that, getting back to business and yes, looking at everything that matters. But you cannot build Rome in a day. And the only way to eat an elephant is one bite at a time. And so I think that there are some bites that people want to take. I think that there are some things that people want to do, and they want to get right back down to some basic things. So I'm going to start off with the first one. When I say get back to business, you know, I mean, get back to God, you know, get back to that place, that relationship, get back to communication, get back to trusting him, get back to depending on him. And I know for a show like the Millionaire's Roundtable, maybe that's not the first answer that we're expecting to hear, or maybe that's not the first thing that we want to address or we want to deal with. But, you know, one of my favorite sayings and one of my favorite, you know, what I live my life by is acknowledge him in all your ways and he will direct your path. And so for me, getting back to business definitely means getting back to that space with God. And that for some people, that may be different things. That may not mean going inside the church building every week. That may mean making a decision to go twice a month and then to go online twice a month, or to get up early on a Sunday and church hop. You know, nowadays you can go to church online. You can go to three or four churches if you want to on a Sunday. So that's what it means to me, to get back to that space, that core, get back to that peace, get back to that joy, get back to the place where you have full control. And the only place you have full control is to fully give it to God, to fully give it to him, and to fully let him take it and take you where it is that you are supposed to be going. So yes, we're getting back to basics. We're getting back to the beginning. We're getting back to who we are. We're getting back to our goals. We're getting back to our joy. And we are going to do it, and we're going to do it today, right now, because the harvest is here, the time is now, and yes, it is the season to win.
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1: Welcome back. You're listening to the Millionaires Roundtable. I'm your host, Lynn Richardson, and we are creating millionaires one family at a time, one day at a time, $1 at a time, and one dime at a time, and that means you. Well, well, well, we are back here on the Millionaires Roundtable, and we are getting back to business. MC Light, it's time. It's here. This is our season, and I believe that there is a shift. I believe that this is a new thing for so many reasons. And it's time to get back, you know, to the things that brought us joy. It's time for us to get back to the things that inspired us. And it might even be time to get back to business to figure out what inspires us and what's going to keep us moving and keep us going. So, of course, for me, you know, I said we got to get back to God. What else do we need to get back to?
16: Well, you know, what's interesting is just listening to you talk. I think stepping into this new year, there are so many distractions. And so there's going to have to be a concerted effort in getting back to anything that felt good, you know, anything that God gave you that you have forgotten that you have. And that means really being able to shut out all of the noise to get back to what is your root, your foundation of who it is that you are. And so we have a list of items here that when you think of getting back to business, I feel like, you know, this list can help us sort of navigate our way back to what feels good. I think everybody understands the difference. You know, I think we're old enough now, your audience, your listenership knows what feels good and what doesn't. And it's all about moving towards what naturally feels good that God has given us access to. And so on the road to that, I would say number one is all about setting clear goals, clear intentions, and knowing what works for you and what doesn't. Gone is 2024 and all of the years prior, where you weren't clear about what it is that makes you tick, what makes you happier, what makes you feel better, what makes you feel great about yourself. Is being able to key into those things so that you can enhance them and do that more often. If it's sitting in quiet, you know, a lot of times, Lynn, people end up in relationships with people who do the thing that doesn't go well with your temperament. Let's just take, for instance, you have two people who have happily joined together, and one likes to sleep with the TV on, and the other one doesn't. The other one goes to sleep much more peacefully with the TV off. Same thing with music, same thing with news. You know, there are things where you must find compromises, but not give up the things that matter to you. And if that's silence, or if it's the opposite side of the coin.
1: So setting clear intentions, what do you want? And I'm just going to give some examples. Do you want another job this year? Not necessarily getting rid of the one you have, but do you want an additional job? Do you want to make some extra money? Do you want to travel more? Do you want to spend less? Do you want to, whatever those intentions are. But I also think it's about understanding what new things make you tick. You know, there used to be a time when I got up every morning about 3 o'clock in the morning, and I would watch, all of the stock market shows, and I'd be bouncing around the house, like literally like it's 2 o'clock in the afternoon, and getting coffee and setting up my day or going to my computer. And that made me tick at that time. But now I don't want to move out when I wake up, and even I still wake up early, but I don't want to move. I want to enjoy the peace and the quiet and just being able to lie there and do nothing. And what I am also learning, because for some people, they think that's insomnia. They think they can't go to sleep. And I just think if you can't go to sleep, you're not sleepy. So for me, yeah, if you can't go to sleep, then you're not sleepy. Like, do something. I don't know. Create a business. Start something. Go add something up. Multiply and divide. I don't know what to tell you. But you're not sleepy if you, not sleep. So I look at that time, and it doesn't have to be busy time in the way that I used to have that busy time. That is time for me to literally just sit there with my own thoughts. And not be

0: rattled by a busy day with communications and text messages and emails coming and things I have to deliver and give to people and responsibilities that I have. Although I'm grateful for those responsibilities, I'm happy in this time and in this season. Now, I don't know what's going to happen 3 months from now. I may decide I don't want to wake up that early at all and wake up a little bit later and get moving right away. But when you talk about setting intentions and knowing what makes you tick, like, I just think it's important for us to, I agree with you 100%. I shouldn't, and it's not a but at all. I think that you are right on point, and I think that we have to be aware when those things are changing.
1: You know, it's interesting, as you were tapering off of what it is that you just shared, I thought about, if you do not really get in touch with what it is that you need and be specific with setting clear intentions, you wind up wearing a mask. You wind up wearing a mask for people because you're pretending as if you're enjoying things that you're not enjoying.
0: Wow. That's huge. That is huge. You wind up wearing a mask. Wow. And sometimes you probably wind up wearing.
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0: Welcome back. You're listening to the Millionaires Roundtable. I'm your host, Lynn Richardson, and we are creating millionaires one family at a time, one day at a time, $1 at a time, and one dime at a time, and that means you. Well, well, well, yes, we are here on the Millionaires Roundtable, and it is time to get back to business, back to your goals, back to your dreams, back to what makes you tick, back to your peace of mind, back to your joy, back to your harmony, back to your career, your mission, your goals, back to family, and back to what it is that you need to be the best you that you can be, not just because you want to thrive in 2025, but because no matter what day of the year it is, whether it's the first day of a new month, the first day of a new week, we always have an opportunity to get it going again. And, you know, like, this is just so timely because as I was saying in the last segment, there are mornings where I wake up, but I don't want to move around yet. I really want to just sit in the peace. And if I think about that too long, then I don't want to do anything at all. And it was good to get up and then get moving, because then it showed me, yes, there is something I want to do. I want to get back to this radio show. I want to get back to communicating with people. I want to get back to motivating and helping folks, including myself, get that next thing. So what do we need to get back to?
1: You know, that's interesting that you said that, because sometimes all you have to do is start moving. You know, that's also what we've learned throughout life, is that we may not know what is coming, but if you get up and you prepare for the moment, it actually moves the moment closer to you because you're getting ready for it. Because that's how God works. You take the first step and he's going to do all, be all, and give you the last. And so it's interesting to say that you're getting back to everything. That's another thing that being on vacation, quote unquote, or having time off, or the holidays coming in, is it forces people to take a rest. Because even if they want to keep working, who they working with? Nobody wants to work through the holiday. Everybody wants to take that time off to be with their family and their loved ones, or just do nothing, or sleep, or read, or watch movies, or whatever it is that they allow themselves to do for the time off. But I think what also happens is it can kickstart us. We use this time to, you know, to sort of rest, but then when the new year kicks in, boom, we are off and running with all of these great possibilities and all of the things that we thought that we, you know, we couldn't get done. Now we can. And so I also want the audience to know that when we speak of a relationship, you can take the same precepts of what it is that we're speaking about and use them throughout any aspect of your life. So if we say adapt to the changes, there are many people who are stepping into this 2025 having lost someone, Lynn.
0: Yeah.
1: There are many people who have gone through a divorce the end of 2024, and now they're stepping into 2025 single. There are many people who decided to get married in 2024, and now they're stepping into 2025 a husband or a wife or a mother or a father, uncle, aunt, all of it. I think it's really important to adapt to the changes. Those are the things that are going to help you navigate this new way of being. And people have started new businesses, right? So it goes the gamut across, you know, life circumstances. Being able to adapt to the change is going to be what sort of dictates your level of success.
0: Yep. That is, let me tell you, pivoting. I think we learned that just such a great thing to recap. What we learned during the pandemic is that things were one way one day and they were an entirely different way the next day. And, you know, sometimes that happened multiple days or weeks or months or seasons where you were doing it one way and now we have to do it another way. And pivoting is, what is absolutely positively necessary. And it doesn't mean abandoning your goals. It just means adjusting in that moment and in that time so that you can more freely achieve that goal. Sometimes we stay stuck to a way of getting something because we're committed to it. We created it. But that's not getting us to the goal. We've got to figure something else out. If you're trying to save your money and you just absolutely cannot do it, then you probably need to leave your debit card at home, period. You probably do not need to walk around with that thing. You need to only walk around with the amount of money that you know you're going to need for that day, for gas or food or things like that. Or if you know that you cannot save any money and you want to, you're tempted to go have lunch with all your coworkers and colleagues, leave everything at home. You know, we tend to think that, oh, well, we're just stuck. No, get rid of Apple Pay on your phone. Get rid of some of these things that are not serving you so that you can do the things that you need to do to get where it is that you're trying to go. Because if you stop fighting for what you want, then what you don't want will take over. And then you have to fight that. So we got to get back to business and get back to our own internal power. And sometimes that means having an accountability partner. Sometimes that means, you are my accountability partner for so many reasons.
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1: Hey, now you're on the

0: you know, things to add to this. You talked about setting clear goals. You talked about adapting to market changes. What else do we need to get back to?
1: Lynn, a financial health check.
0: Yep.
1: That's what it's about. It's about highlighting the significance of reviewing financial statements and having a budget and cash flow and all of the things that are going to make you powerful, whether it's just your family or your business or both.
0: Yes. Yeah, I think that financial checklist is, I mean, really doesn't matter where you are, but certainly if you have had any difficulty with your finances in 2020, any year since, you know, things started going crazy, you know, did they take a carton of eggs is like $6, $7? Like, when did eggs get to be $7? Like, come on. What is happening here? What happened to the chickens and what are they hatching now? Like, really? Like, come on. But, you know, it's hit people in one way or the other, whether that be, you know, taking a pay cut at their jobs or whether it's the pay cut that comes naturally with the higher cost of living for everything from rent. You know, there are people who are still trying to figure out how they can live, you know, independently on their own. Some of these high cost areas make it almost impossible for a person who's working a regular job to have a place to live. So that means you may have to think about, you know, rooming with someone or partnering with someone or going back home or whatever it is. You know, I've often said it would have only taken me 2 seconds to blink and go live back with Grandma B if I had to during a season where the money was not adding up. Gone are the days, and I just want to say this to people, of you trying to stretch and make money fit a hand in the glove is too small. If it's not working for you, it is not going to change with no action. There has to be some action in order to make that money and to get that budget to fit. And it might mean you need to change your mind. You might need to change the school. You might need to change the people that you hang out with. When I started to change my finances, like, I had to find new friends because the people I want to hang out with were always spending money and I didn't have a lot of money to spend like that. Now, it doesn't mean we ended the relationship completely, but it certainly meant I wasn't going to be in the same group moving all the time because I just didn't have it.
1: That makes sense. And you know what? I think all of what it is that we're talking about is just a come to Jesus moment in terms of what are you going to do? This is an action. And just like I said earlier, I'm talking to myself. I can have a whole lot of ideas, but if I'm not doing what it takes to make them come to fruition from start to finish, from A to Z, Alpha to Omega, then I might as well just sit it out. And so this year is about noting what it is, getting clarity, making a plan, and then activating that plan. And so a financial health check is what we all need. You know, it's all about adulting. And that is one area where you do not want to leave. You don't want to leave it unattended because it will handle you if you don't handle it. Okay, so Lynn, our next point is embracing technology. And I know you have definitely got a problem with AI.
0: Well, hold on. Don't put it like that. Don't throw me under the bus so fast. Hold on. Okay. I am getting it and learning it and understanding what is good and what isn't and what's going to move and what's going to make me tick and what's going to make me flow. But guess what? The harvest is here. The time is now. It's our season to win. Don't turn that dial. We have to take a break. We'll be right back. WVON.
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3: Take a look under your bed. Find stuff under there? What about jobs? No? Now try your basement. There's a pair of overalls that overall you're not so into anymore. A perfectly good laptop that hasn't sat in your lap in months. 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
1: Welcome back. You're listening to the Millionaires Roundtable. I'm your host, Lynn Richardson, and we are creating millionaires one family at a time, one day at a time, $1 at a time, and one dime at a time, and that means you. Yes, yes, yes. We're here on the Millionaires Roundtable, and we're getting back to business, although MC Light tried to throw a little shade at me right before break about AI.
2: No. Oh, my God. No shade. It's just that, you know what? I really want people, because you're not the only one. There are so many people, like, really concerned that AI is just not the way to go. But the truth is, there's so many variations of AI. Yes, there are some, in some ways it is bad. When someone, you know, can pick up the phone and hear a message from their daughter that they need money and they're stranded and it really not be them, that is evil AI. Okay, that's AI being used in the most malintended way possible. However, there are ways that AI can help us. And, you know, I once heard it said that the more equipped you become with AI, the better off you will be in the years to come. Because really, it's about using AI to help you. And you can be in the same field with others. And if they're using AI, they're either going to be finished their work earlier, which then leaves them time to be with their families or to vacation or to do the things that they really want to do outside of just working. And can you imagine if you're in a competitive space in that area of work, you're still sitting behind your desk trying to get it done, and someone who really took advantage of AI in a positive way is done with their work 10 times faster. At some point, even 100 times faster. So I would just say with number four, being able to embrace technology and use it for what it is that you want to use it for, leveraging the technology and the digital tools that have been made available in your workplace that will support what it is that you're doing. And I really believe that within AI, there is some sort of technology that could be beneficial for everybody.
1: Yeah, I mean, I have some thoughts about it, because I'm understanding and learning of situations where people are able to use AI to write a paper. Is that what we're supposed to be using it for? If you're supposed to write a paper, shouldn't you write that paper?
2: Yeah, no.
1: Shouldn't
2: no,
1: you? I agree with you.
2: No, it should not be used to do the things that are required for you to really do, for you to learn. I mean, in the end, you're only cheating yourself when you use AI in those in that capacity. However, there are many other, you know, ways. And I think the interesting thing about it is there's so much AI that people are using it and not even really understanding that that's what it is.
1: Yes. I definitely think that there are so many things that are happening now, even just doing your regular banking, that are AI influenced and some of the things. But yes, I agree. Technology can be a friend, but it also should not replace all of our brain power, because if you're going to get back to business, you got to have something to work with. OK, the harvest is here. The time is now. And yes, it is our season to win.
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0: Yes, we're here on the Millionaires Roundtable, and it is time for us to get back to business. Yes, back to business. Just roll up our sleeves and let's do it together. MC Light, thank you so much for helping us with all of these pieces of this back to business puzzle. You have been talking about not just the things that we need from a financial perspective, but, you know, really taking some accountability and understanding how to pivot and understanding the world that we're living in and how to keep moving in it and flowing with it. So this is good. So we need to get back to business. Can you give us something else we need to get back to business on?
1: Absolutely. There's quite a few things here on this list. And, you know, one of them is being able to check in with yourself, you know, your mental health, but also those around you. So if it's in the workplace, yes, you want your workplace, a positive culture to take place with your employees. And if we switch it over and we talk about home, you want your kids, you know, now with the advent of the internet, there is so much communicating being done with your children and others. So I think at some point that needs to be intercepted, and you need to get your children to talk to you. And perhaps you're one of those parents and it's great. Your communication level may be awesome with the people that you gave life to. But in some cases, people are working hard. Kids are attending school. It's really hard to get that line of communication going, so you know how they're feeling, and that you're not shocked when, you know, they've chosen a different route in terms of how it is that they express themselves. So I would say take some special time. If it's in a work space, make meeting. Make a communication meeting where people, you know, grab coffee and talk to one another. Or if it's in your home, you know, maybe it's that Saturday morning that you specifically take time. And I know it's so easy for the time to fly by and kids are playing video games and you're happy to be off from work. But I do think there needs to be some designated time to level set.
0: Well, that if that ain't getting back to business, I don't know what is. And that is mm-hmm. getting back to talking to each other, getting back to hearing the concerns. You know, it's so interesting. Every time we sit and we have a conversation with all of my daughters, because, you know, they're scattered and adults and, you know, living in different parts of the country and what have you. But when we get together, it is just amazing to me what I'm hearing them say. And it's like it's almost like we watching TV. It's like they are, you know, really, really something. And of course, I have those individual conversations, but it's always nice to see everybody come together and to see what the collective has to say about a matter, and to hear different opinions, and to, you know, consider new ways to look at a thing, to look at a problem, to address something that's happening over, you know, in the world or right here in our own homes. So, yes, everybody, we got to get back to business. We got to get back to basics. We got to get back to our hearts. We got to get back to what's important. We've got to get back to it. So we're going to have to do this again. Why? Because the harvest is here. The time is now. It's our season to win. You have been listening to the Millionaires Roundtable. I am your host, Lynn Richardson. It's WVON, 1690 AM, the talk of Chicago, the voice of the nation, our favorite radio station. I want you to follow me on social media at Lynn Richardson. 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Guess what? I'll talk to you next time. Bye-bye.

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0: 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You'll love it. It's the D.L. Hughley Show. And we're back.
2: My name is D.L.
3: What did you set this on, hell?
2: You gotta make me say my name one time here.
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5: Ladies and gentlemen, put your hands together for D.L. Hughley.
3: One of my favorite albums. First off, Ice Cube is my favorite rapper.
6: Okay.
3: And one of my favorite songs of his is called The Pecking Order. And in The Pecking Order, he says, even when we're playing, we're testing. Like, even when we're playing, we're testing. Like, there's not a moment.
6: Okay.
3: Even when it seems like we're playing around, we are not. And I think that is true of white America. I think it went from a roast at Netflix about George Floyd to the Minnesota Republican Party giving Derek Chauvin, George Floyd's murderer, a moment of silence. But if you look at where we are and where we have been, comedy has always been used to tell our story. Comedy's always been used to, in some cases, demean us, whether it was Step and Fetch It or Amos and Andy, you know what I mean? It's always been that. They've always used comedy to do it. And this is no different, but it is always for a reason. Even when it seems like it's just an innocuous thing, it never is. And any human being that would sympathize with another human being while he kneels on another human being's neck for 9 minutes while he cries out for his mother is evil, flat out. You're just an evil human being. If you are some way justifying it in your mind and you don't know, it would get more of a reaction if you put a dog down that way. But that's the difference. It's like it went from just a joke to, oh, this thing that happened. Because that is what they've always used comedy for. Always. It's never been, like, even now, if you look at what happened to the ushering in of and I said this yesterday, what happened with the ushering in of Donald Trump, where did he go? To Theo Von and Andrew Schultz and Joe Rogan and Bill Maher. That's where he went, right?
6: Mm-hmm. Right.
3: So many a truth is spoken in jest. And generally, it's just about us.
6: Yep.
3: This is Black Music Month and Pride Month. So it's Black Pride Month. That's what I'm going to call it.
7: It's all of it.
3: No, I'm just kidding. Remember that time we were in New York and I had never been to New York at the gay parade and I said, let's go ahead and get some lunch. And you're like, there's a parade out there. Like, ain't nothing wrong, girl. I'm like, we'll be back.
7: I was like, Skip, okay. It's like
3: it was a gay tsunami. He couldn't get.
6: I ain't scared of
7: and
6: no
7: you know
6: rainbow.
7: What they were doing? They were like, oh, is that DL? Hey.
3: Yeah, man. I was like, hey, man. He said, what you
7: they
3: doing there?
7: To
3: I said, trying to get home. I said, no, man, I ain't taking, but they had a flow going by. I'm like, nah, man, I can't do that. I'll never do that again. I thought it was just something. I'd never seen it before.
6: Hey, I didn't talk about it. I didn't know DL was family.
3: Man. I heard up and got out of there. Yeah, you did. You never learned. Happy birthday to Wayne Brady. Happy birthday to Joel Coy, one of the very best to ever do it. Happy birthday to Be Real. Happy birthday to Zachary Quinto. Happy birthday to Beetlejuice. Happy birthday to Andy Cohen. Happy birthday to Dana Carvey. Happy birthday to Jerry Mathers, the Beaver. You know, I used to love that show, but I noticed he never had no black neighbors.
6: Nah, come on, man.
3: Happy birthday to Dennis Haysbert. Happy birthday to Leela James. Happy birthday to Abby Wambach. Happy birthday to Stacey Keach. Happy birthday to Aquafina. Happy birthday to Brittany O'Grady. Happy birthday to Justin Long. Happy birthday to Dion Richmond. Happy birthday to Norm Lewis. Happy birthday to Cornell West. Cornell West.
6: Cornell.
3: Happy birthday to Wentworth Miller from Prison Break, and possibly, of course, happy birthday to Martha Washington, who wore to her husband's ass.
6: whoa.
3: We got a great show lined up for you. Jasmine will tell us what's trending. I, for my part, I'm going to have a little note from the GED section of the D.L. Hughley Show.
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3: Jasmine.
7: What, man?
3: Can you please tell these good people what is trending?
7: Well, another, I don't know, kind of disservice of justice, which is thought by this particular black community. And this is in South Carolina. I don't know if you guys saw this, where the jury found Rick Chow not guilty in the shooting death of a 14-year-old, a black 14-year-old. Now, from what I understand, they say that the guy with the kid was running. Right. And he was being chased by the owner. But the owner says he was acting in self-defense of his son, which, you know, apparently the prosecutors were like, you know, the guy acted in anger because he wrongly thought that the teen was stealing water. Right. And apparently the teen pointed a gun, I guess, at the son, but then he dropped the gun and the father kept chasing him and shot him in the back. And so he was acquitted.
4: I saw the video. He was running away long around the car. Yeah, dude chased after him.
3: That happened a couple of times. Once that was in Dallas where the cops said that he, the kid was running away. He shot him in his back. Then in South Carolina, remember the dude said the guy had a gun in South Carolina jury. It took two times to convict the cop that did it. So I think it's just, this is no different than LaTosha Harlins. It's just,
7: it is no different.
3: That's why even, I think, ultimately, this is kind of, this is not new. That's retro. And it's very sad.
9: Justice deferred.
7: Very sad.
3: It is. Very sad.
7: Well, speaking of sad, you'd think that Diddy would be done, but he's not. Apparently, there are some new allegations that have been submitted in L.A. County. Basically, it's under review right now, but apparently some publicist says that back in 2020 and 2021, that Puffy sexually battered him. And so now, you know, this might hurt him. Is,
3: you didn't see that whole trial going on?
9: Yeah.
3: You didn't see that whole trial going on?
7: Yeah. Now, he filed a police report in Florida initially in September of 2025, but it
3: you
7: was
3: You didn't
7: later
3: see that whole trial going on?
7: Yeah.
3: That, you didn't, the whole thing went on.
7: Yeah.
3: You didn't see none of that. And then, that's where it gets bad to me.
4: It got bad, and you see 50 drop that video.
7: Oh, the sex tape.
4: Oh, my God.
3: Yeah, right, right, right.
7: And it's bad, too.
3: Got me checking the cloud.
7: Back and forth about that.
3: Yikes.
7: Anyway, that's what's trending.
3: All right, coming up, we got a little note from the GED section. That's up in 15 minutes. It's the D.L. Hughley Show.
10: Nobody. 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
17: 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Maybe we should just map out Olympic National Forest first.
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17: I know. It seems big, Joe.
9: It seems big.
17: Well, they built that pipeline thing. That's pretty big.
9: No. I'm sorry. I can't help.
17: Wait, Joe.
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0: 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Yeah. Thanks for listening. It's the D.L. Hughley Show. And we're back.
1: My favorite rapper is Ice Cube, and one of my favorite albums by Ice Cube is called War and Peace. And it's the song that I really love. I love the whole album, but the song I really love is called Pecking Order. And in the song, there's a line that says, "Even when we playing, we're testing." Flash to 3 weeks ago, we were watching, many people watched the George Floyd, the Kevin Hart roast, where the George Floyd joke was told. We flashed to 3 weeks later, the Republican Party, having a moment of silence for Derek Chauvin, who killed George Floyd. Now, any human being that looks at another human being while he kneels on his neck for 9 minutes and gasps and cries for his mother, if you can sympathize with a man with that, you are you're evil. That is what it is. You are evil. And if you take umbrage with that, that just proves my point. But they've always used satire to kind of malign us, always under the name of satire, always under the name of it's just jokes, whether it was blackface or Step and Fetch It or Amos and Andy, it's always been that way. And what George Floyd, and I said this yesterday, represented was a moving forward, America seeing itself much like it had when it watched black people have water hoses and being beat up at lunch counters, or it watched Emmett Till. It takes those kind of images for America to see itself. And oftentimes when it does, it is inspired to move forward. But almost every time black people move forward, there's backlash. Every single time. I don't care if it's breaking a home run record. I don't care if it's becoming the first black president. I don't care if it's moving to a job. I don't care what it is. Whenever black people show any sign of moving forward, there will be black backlash. And that is what happened with George Floyd. He was a symbol of America trying to rectify a situation. And that invariably will have backlash. And what they use as one of the tools to fight the backlash so they wouldn't be so overt was comedy. They used the Theo Vons and the Andrew Schultzes and the Joe Rogans and the Bill Maher's. They used comedy. It was just satire. It's just comedy. That's all it is. It's just comedy. Isn't it ironic how fast we went from it's just comedy to giving a moment of silence for the murder of the victim of the joke? Isn't that funny? It's always been that way. Always. They've always used satire under the name of satire, the auspices of satire, to do these things. And they are to dehumanize you and to desensitize you. Because if you can laugh, you can look away. It's never just innocuous. It has always been that way. And I suspect it always will. I'm on the road every single week doing what I love. I do comedy every single week somewhere. And I love comedy, and I would never tell somebody what to do. But let's not forget what we are seeing. We are seeing what has consistently happened. Because even though we, under the auspices of just jokes, look at what's happened. All the characters you used to see of us, that was all just jokes. Everything they maligned us with, Step and Fetch, just jokes. Blackface, just jokes. George Floyd, just jokes. Until it gives credence and a license for grown men to stand up and have a moment of silence for a man who murdered a man while he was screaming for his mother. Even when they playing, they test it. That's a little note from the GED section of the D.L. Hughley Show.
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3: She's jazz. She's smart. It's the Jazzy Report on the D.L. Hughley Show.
4: A federal judge said Donald Trump must take his name from the JFK Memorial Center for the Performing Arts in a ruling that also blocked plans to shutter the facility for 2 years of renovations. The decision came less than a year after Trump dismissed the entire board and named new board members, who in turn elected him chairman.
1: Now, do you know why somebody said this, and I believe it to be true. Do you know why Donald Trump puts his name on everything? Because he knows how poorly he's going to be looked at by history.
5: Correct.
1: You know, he's no different than Stalin. Now, Stalin named cities after himself. He wants his name on money. He wants his name on buildings. He wants his name on surplus checks. He wants his name on airports. He wants his name on gold coins. He wants his name on
4: money,
1: battleships.
5: Passport.
1: He wants his name because he knows how poorly he'll be thought of.
6: Yep.
1: He knows. And he's afraid. He wants to set the template for himself. That's why
4: so
1: he does
4: true. Well, according to a new study, no matter how old you are, your liver is always roughly less than 3 years old. That's because the liver is constantly renewing itself and replaces its cells equally well in young and old people. The liver clears toxins from our bodies, putting it at risk of regular injury. And to overcome this problem, it has a unique ability to regenerate.
1: That's right. Why you can take a piece of a liver for a transfer. Yeah,
4: that's right.
1: Yeah, that's right. Thank you for that.
7: This is very interesting, and I think that a lot of people who are in the workplace might know this. So a woman, she is frustrated because somebody keeps stealing her food from the office fridge. Which, you know, if you work in... I hadn't had a job like that in a very long time, but...
6: Yeah.
7: So she put a laxative in her lunch just to uncover the thief.
6: Ooh.
4: Yeah.
7: Now, was she wrong for sabotaging her own... It's her own food. Maybe she was irregular.
4: Could have been true.
7: Maybe she was irregular. You know, maybe she was trying to straighten herself out.
4: Could be.
7: You know, well, maybe that Activia wasn't working. Maybe a line wasn't working.
4: I mean, it's true. It is her. She could do with it what she wants to. You had no business putting your grubby paws on it.
7: Yeah. So do you think she was wrong? I think it's hilarious. And all you got to do is wait by the bathroom. Hey, Keisha, I see you going to the bathroom a lot.
4: What's going on in there?
7: Oh, my goodness. It was somebody ate for lunch. Mine?
6: Yeah.
7: So we're going to, that's the call. Do you think that she was wrong for spiking her own food with a laxative? 877-242-2426.
4: Also, hit us up on Twitter at DL Hughley Radio or on Facebook, The DL Hughley Show. 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
7: Well, I would, I think that that'll learn you.
4: It will.
7: Yeah, that'll be a teach. That's one of those teachable moments.
4: I'm just saying.
7: We're going to be getting to your calls in a bit to hear what you think. 877-242-2426. 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
7: The question we're asking, so a woman, she says this.
8: Now, imagine working night shift, 12 hours, feet hurting, hungry. And every time you get here, your food is gone. Food just be vanishing like it's a food fairy in here. But joke's on them. Tonight, I put laxatives in that dish. So I'm going to be watching that bathroom all night. Stay tuned.
7: So she spiked her food. It's her food. She can do whatever
4: she
7: wants.
4: Do whatever she wants to.
7: Do you think that she was wrong? Now, here's the thing. If somebody, say for instance, had an adverse reaction to that, and they got very sick or even... you know, had to go to the hospital or something serious happened, she probably could go to jail for that.
4: I don't think she could.
6: Yeah.
4: I don't know. I don't think she could because it's her property. It's her property. It's her food. If she wrote her name on it, right? Why are you in it in the first place?
7: I think she could go to jail for this.
4: I don't think she can.
6: Somebody stole it.
4: I don't think she can go to jail.
5: I saw a dude go to jail. He put a booby trap in his own store because it had been
4: broken
5: into.
4: But that's different. That's totally different.
5: It's my store. It's my property.
4: No. I think that's different.
5: You had to break the law to get to.
4: I think that's totally different.
6: Nobody stole his store.
5: But you put it in a community refrigerator.
4: No.
6: With your name.
4: Got my name on it. That's mine.
7: Yeah.
5: Let's research that one, Jasmine. Get you Googling.
7: Everybody knows that.
4: I know the answer.
7: That a stencil on a paper bag is a binding contract. Everybody knows that. Yeah, everybody knows a little sticky note that said, this is Keisha's. This, everybody knows that. That's legally binding. We're going to go to our social media platform, especially LK. Do they think they were wrong? She was wrong for that.
9: So we got Stacy from Massachusetts. And Stacy said, well, as the ancient saying goes, play stupid games, win stupid prizes.
7: Yes.
4: Oh, wow.
7: Well, you know what? You don't need ancient one thing for sure. You don't need an enema now. Wow. This town needs an enema. Well, Tracy doesn't.
4: Tracy doesn't.
7: No.
5: You can go on schedule that colonoscopy now. Go ahead.
7: Yep,
5: you're good.
7: Absolutely.
4: Now she don't need it.
9: No, you don't.
4: She don't need
9: it
4: now.
9: You don't need to anymore.
4: That's pretty bad. Well, first of all, why in the world would you even want to eat someone else's food? Like, I don't know what your kitchen looks like. Do you have cats on the counter? I don't know. I don't want it.
7: Yep. That's always been, like, now in hotels, they'll have those honor bars.
4: Mm-hmm.
7: Like, by the elevators and stuff like
4: you
7: that.
4: Yeah, you pay for it and you walk in. I mean, but at least it says honor bar, so they can get you with that.
7: We're not.
4: And they have cameras.
7: In general.
4: Correct.
7: So you're gonna run me down because I had a payday at it.
4: And some Doritos.
7: Yeah. Come on. How do you know my menu? How do you know what happened? I think she wasn't wrong, but I do think. You're gonna poison your food that you can't even eat to get to the culprit.
4: Well, the thing is, I poison my food. Maybe I've been backed up for weeks. Yeah. Maybe I did this for myself, and you're just a victim of it. You should have been eating my food. That's my medicine with my name on it.
7: Yeah. Mm-hmm. Okay. Well, I don't know. Well,
4: doctor told me to take it.
7: Thank
4: I did.
7: God
4: it,
7: we don't have that here.
4: We have a community refrigerator. You just don't know it.
7: I would never do that.
4: I wouldn't either. Now I do look in there from time to time to see what's in there. I just don't touch anything.
7: Hell no, not me. We're gonna get to your calls 877-242-2426. Do you think she was wrong? We gotta get to your calls. 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

0: The D.L. Hughley Show is back with the question of the day in just minutes away. Call D.L. now. I got you. 1-877-242-2426. It's the D.L. Hughley Show. And we're back.
1: My name is D.L. A young woman who was having problems with people stealing her lunch or food at work did this.
2: Now, I've been watching her for the past 6 hours. She's the only person been going in and out that damn bathroom. Now she all bent over. She got to go home because her stomach.
1: Do you think she was wrong? Yeah. I mean, after a while, if somebody kept stealing my lunch rather than poisoning them, I just wouldn't bring my lunch there. You know what I mean? Yeah. I just wouldn't do it.
3: Well, I mean, the same thing could be true. Say, for instance, if, you know, you... kind of have a thing for a papaya salad, which has peanuts. Oh, wow.

0: But then
1: to some people, they are poison. When you go into anaphylactic shock and you die, you poison yourself.
2: All I can
1: basically
2: tell you is this. One time I was on a plane, and they said that the little boy in I don't know, he was somewhere. He was beyond the curtain, I know that. They had a peanut ad that said, "Do you mind if we suspend the peanut service?" And I was like, "The nut service?" And I was like, "You mean for them, right?"
1: Right. That's
2: because
1: terrible.
2: I think we have enough distance between where he's sitting and where I am.
1: Oh, my gosh.
2: You know, why should I? Or
3: wear gloves.
2: You know, that's what I'm saying. I'm not going to. I bought a first class ticket. I want everything to come with it.
1: Oh, my gosh.
2: Everything.
1: But there is something called consideration for other people, though, right?
2: This is America. We don't have that anymore.
1: Oh, I'm sorry.
2: That's that ended November 5th. We don't have that anymore. Don't talk to me about being considerate anymore to anyone. That's not a real thing. But if I pay for a service, and I'm used to paying for a service, they should do one of two things. Either give me the money back.
1: Right.
2: Or let me have that service, right?
1: Right.
2: I mean,
1: no, you're right.
2: It ain't my kid.
1: That's lowly of you, but that's the way we live in.
2: It's American. It's American.
1: That's what I said. That's the country we live in. Sorry.
2: Come on now. I'm going to stop pretending like it ain't. But, you know, of course, what I did was I did still have the peanuts, but I put a little napkin over it when I was eating, so it was I cut off my ear so it wouldn't waft back there.
1: Yeah. Little peanut crumbles in the air.
4: So considerate.
2: Yes, I did. Like, I don't want that kid in 29Z to
3: to get an essence of peanut.
2: And yeah, no, I had that happen. All right, we're going to be getting to your calls. What do you think? Do you think the woman who, well, let me let you hear it.
5: Now, I've been watching her for the past 6 hours. She's the only person to be going in and out that damn bathroom. Now she all bent over. She got to go home because her stomach.
2: We're going to get to your calls. 877-242-2426. Do you think she was wrong? We're going to get to your calls. 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
2: The question we're asking, ladies and gentlemen, a woman finds out someone is dipping in her or is taking her food. I started to say dipping in her kitty, but that's a whole different show.
1: Wow.
2: Finds out somebody's taking her food. She poisons.
1: That too can be illegal.
2: And she puts a laxative in it. Well, let me let you hear it.
8: Now, imagine working night shift, 12 hours, feet hurting, hungry, and every time you get here, your food is gone. Food just be vanishing like it's a food fairy in here. But joke's on them. Tonight, I put laxatives in that dish. So I'm gonna be watching that bathroom all night. Stay tuned.
5: Now, I've been watching her for the past 6 hours. She's the only person to be going in and out that damn bathroom. Now she all bent over. She gotta go home because her stomach. Now you can call me petty or whatever, but I bet she won't touch nobody else's food in that fridge. Better go home and get some Imodium. Now I can enjoy my lunch that I had to have behind the desk. So hopefully when I bring my food in here again, nobody takes it upon themselves to touch somebody else's stuff.
2: I think she wasn't wrong, but I do think you're gonna poison your food that you can't even eat to get to the culprit.
1: Well, the thing is, I poisoned my food. Maybe, like you said, maybe I've been backed up for weeks.
2: Yeah.
1: Maybe I did this for myself, and you're just a victim of it. You should have been eating my food. That's my medicine with my name on it.
2: Yeah. Mm-hmm. Okay. We're going to get to your calls, 877-242-2426. Do you think she was wrong? We got to get to your calls. It's the D.L. Hughley Show.
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12: 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I mean, they already got a whole country devoted to white people. It's called Russia.
13: Oh, hell, go to the moon, and start your own world. Nobody but your kind. You have everything, and if you need some, just send us a smoke signal. 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
10: 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Hughley Show.
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0: 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It's the DL Hughley Show. And we're back.
2: The question we ask a young lady finds out somebody is stealing her lunch. All right, what's she wrong? We're going right to the phones.
3: How are you going to get in trouble for putting something in your own food? It's on the person. If they're stealing food, they shouldn't be touching other people's food. You know, if you have somebody in your office stealing food, it's so disrespectful. We had somebody in our office doing that. We pretty much figured out who it was. And nobody ever put anything in their food. But this person would literally take a bite of the food and put it back just so you know that they did some of your food. You know, he was just trying to piss people off. So you telling me if we had put laxative or something in that lunch, how could she get in trouble if the other people, they're really the ones stealing? They're stealing other people's food.
4: Oh, yeah, I think she's definitely justified in doing what she did. So she can get an opportunity to look that person in the eye and say, hey, was that lunch good?
5: I think it's just like off of barbershop. Don't touch my apple juice. She should have known not to bother that. It had a name on it. It was obviously not for her. So in the end, she got a prize.
6: That's a great idea. Not only that, but people should do that at home too. Because, you know, people go in your refrigerator and you done put your stuff in there, but you come home and you ask, where's my food at? Nobody knows what the food is. But if you put that laxative in there, you will find out who actually ate your food.
7: First off, it's disrespectful to take somebody else's food. This is not yours. You know it's not yours, so don't touch it. Secondly, she did the right thing. Got her butt. I bet you she won't touch her food no more. And she know whose food she was taking. That's why she was taking it. So she did the right thing. I bet she won't take nobody else's food. Go, girl.
8: Well, I had a coworker that worked at Sears with me. We were mechanics, and he had his lunch stolen repeatedly. So one day, he fixed them real good. He took a deer patty, quote, refuse, and shaped it into a hamburger and put it between the bun. And when the guy stole his lunch, of course, he took one bite of that and spit it out, and he was eventually terminated for stealing. So, but you should have seen the look on that guy's face. It was rich.
9: I don't think she was wrong, because just like she got up this morning and fixed her food and brought it to work, they could have did the same thing. I did it before to a coworker in the coffee, and it was Ducala. And that will fix anybody who go in messing with somebody else's food or drink. Ducala is a laxative that you take to make you use the bathroom, too. We put about 4 or 5 in the coffee, because he would drink up all the coffee every day.
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2: A young woman who is having problems with people stealing her lunch or food at work did this.
11: Now, imagine working night shift, 12 hours, feet hurting, hungry, and every time you get here, your food is gone. Food just be vanishing like it's a food fairy in here. But joke's on them. Tonight, I put laxatives in that dish. So I'm going to be watching that bathroom all night. Stay tuned.
12: Now, I've been watching her for the past 6 hours. She's the only person been going in and out that damn bathroom. Now she all bent over. She got to go home because her stomach... Now, you can call me petty or whatever, but I bet she won't touch nobody else's food in that fridge. Better go home and get some Imodium. Now I can enjoy my lunch that I had to have behind the desk. So hopefully when I bring my food in here again, nobody takes it upon themselves to touch somebody else's stuff.
2: You think she was wrong? I'm going to the phones.
1: I think the person was wrong for eating her food. She was definitely right for putting that in her food, because people need to stop. It happens on every job. People need to stop. If you know you didn't bring it, don't eat it. So they got what they deserved.
6: That was exactly what that individual needed. I hope he had 2-ply bathroom tissue to make a difference. I worked with DL's father at a major airline,
13: And that's where the individual we work with did the same thing. He had diarrhea for a week, so he deserved everything he did.
14: I did do someone like that years ago. They kept drinking the soda, and I bought some Ex-Lax and put in the soda. And he blamed it on his mother, which was my brother-in-law. And I would, for a year or two, I didn't tell it who did it. But that's what he did. And that happened to my coworkers as well. I said, you know what? Y'all going to stop eating my food. But it was the housekeeper. They started talking about it, and I sat there and looked at him and said, So I think the person was correct on what they did. That's their food, and the people should not be touching your food.
15: I think that, you know, I understand the joke and the prank of it, somebody actually, you know, going to the bathroom on themselves or, you know, finding out who the corporate is that stole the food. But I do think you can go to jail for that and actually reckless endangerment because you knowingly poison somebody else who's doing something. You know, we know two wrongs will make it right, but you definitely will go to jail. If somebody, it causes harm to somebody or if they die, then you would definitely go to jail. And I wouldn't test that, but I believe you would definitely go to jail.
16: I don't think she was wrong at all. And the person who's eating the food, they lucky that she didn't do something like on the health. She's lucky she didn't make her a poop pie. Like, so, yeah, I don't think she did wrong at all.
17: Well, in the first place, when you put food in the refrigerator, that's yours. Nobody else should be going in there touching it. That teach them a lesson. They'll know next time before they take anybody else's food. Yeah, but that's what that is, though. They shouldn't touch other people's stuff, especially if your name is on it.
18: Well, I understand why she did it. I put ghost pepper juice on my food one day, and the person had to go home because they were so sick. So they need to learn, don't touch what ain't yours. Yep, so I don't blame her. I do not blame her at all.
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25: Hamde salami anani. Olani say. Hamni. Uh-oh. Dear my home brother.
2: What's that, Alibo?
25: You know, Memorial Day is the only day where we honor the fallen. And then we fall after eating and drinking all day to honor them. I'm serious. You know, dear my home brother, Memorial Day barbecues in the white homes are different from the barbecues in the black homes. Memorial Day barbecues at the white homes are nice and sweet, but the barbecues at the black homes don't start until the potato salad gets judged like it's on trial. Uh-oh. White Memorial Day barbecues, everyone brings a side dish and compliments the host. Black Memorial Day barbecue, everyone brings a side dish and talks about how their auntie makes a better mac and cheese. I'm serious. At white barbecues, the music is chilled. At the black barbecues, the playlist hits so hard, the neighbors file a noise complaint. Then show up later to get a plate. I'm serious. Today's movie is The Mandalorian and Grogu, starring Pedro de Pascal. It is another Star Wars movie. This time, the once lone bounty hunter Mandalorian, Din Djarin, and his apprentice Grogu go on an exciting adventure. It's one dad, one tiny green son, in a galaxy that just won't let him retire. I'm serious. This movie is basically Finding Nemo with more jetpack murders. I'm serious. I have to tell you, dear my own brother, this movie is fire. It's for the culture. The Force is in Grogu and in his baby carriage. Uh-oh. He eats more frogs than I eat wings. I'm serious. If you are not a Star Wars fan, you will still like this movie.
3: Why?
25: I think most people naturally love watching a little green baby with big pointy ears and a lot of power. I'm serious. I am giving this movie 4 handbags and a lightsaber. 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I'm bringing back my Grills Grill. 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I'm serious. 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
19: Finally.
18: It's doing pretty well. So you see what Joe Rogan said about the Kevin Hart roast. He said,
20: everybody,
18: comedians that were giving him a hard time need to F off.
20: Yeah.
18: What did you expect a white boy that said that many times would say? He said more than Tom Sawyer.
20: Dang. Oh, he did.
18: He said more than Huckleberry Finn.
21: Oh, he was in
18: and
21: it.
18: And all of those dudes, Tony Hinchman and all them, guess what they came from? Where they came from?
21: Uh-huh. The Rogan.
18: That's true. The Rogan tree. All of them. All of them came from there. And all them dudes got on when they started talking about black people. That's just what happened. That's just true. So, I would expect him to say nothing. I wouldn't expect him to say anything different. But I do think it's sad that the only people taking heat are the black dude who hired the white guy. And just like this whole Dart, Jason Dart and Abdul Carter thing in New York. Let me tell you something. A young white guy, most young white guys like Donald Trump. Most black guys do not. That's just the way that goes. And I find it ironic that the only time you don't get pushback from the media is when you are aligning yourself with their view. Like Abdul Carter got more pushback for responding to Jackson Dart's action. And any black man who calls what Donald Trump is doing political is obtuse or an idiot. There's nothing political about erasing black people's history. There's nothing political about removing black women from the employment roles. There's nothing political about refusing to give qualified black people promotions in the military. That's not political. With Tiki Barber, with your simp ass. That's how you can tell. I'm not saying that just because you date a white woman is like that, but you look a certain way when you do. You smile a certain way and you say certain things. Him and Saquon Barkley, they got that same big tooth thing they got going on. They look like they're selling toothpaste, don't they?
19: Eyes and teeth.
18: Man, and did you see how upset Stephen A. Smith was when Kevin Hart said he is on the Rushmore of black people people that don't like black people? Man. That would hurt my feelings.
21: That would hurt his feelings for real. That
18: man, I heard it hurt my feelings for him. And he's done a lot to deserve it. I mean, he copied my whole on his podcast. He must have covered our note on his podcast all day. All time.
20: Yeah, absolutely.
18: I'm like,
20: it was a great podcast.
18: You can say a lot, but you can't say I don't love my folks. That we can talk about a lot, but that ain't it. And I would hate that. Somebody say I don't love black people. Oh no.
19: But if you quack like a duck.
20: But if the dog
18: walk like a duck, it hates me.
19: Guess what?
18: Man. A hit dog will holler or do a diatribe on Sirius Radio. All right, coming up this hour, people get really upset with me, so we'll give them an opportunity to vent with our segment called...
22: F you, Mr. D.L. Hughley.
18: Plus, we're going to honor someone's benevolence as the human being of the week on the D.L. Hughley Show. Sometimes people get really upset with the things I say, so we'll give them an opportunity to express themselves with our segment called F.U.D.O. Hughley. 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Hughley correspondent, Little Niecy James.
23: Hello, this is Niecy James, your F.U.D.O. Hughley correspondent. Our first F.U.D.O. Hughley comment is from Instagram. Appetite99 says, Dale, I heard you talking about how you took your entire staff to a fancy restaurant. You were talking about steak, lobster, fine wine, and delicious desserts. You made it sound so good. The only problem is, when you were expounding on your fine dining experience, I was the seventh car in line at a funky drive-thru trying to get 2-for-1 tacos because, like most of the people listening to your show, that's all I can afford. Remember that the next time you're eating lobster. F*** you, Dear Hughley. Our next F.U. Dear Hughley comment comes from the Dear Hughley Show website. White Chocolate 22 says, DL, I love listening to your show. The way you hold the establishment accountable, the way you call out racism, the way you stand up for people against inequality, all that while still managing to be funny. My problem is that you are extremely critical of white people. I'm not talking about white supremacists or racists. They deserve to be ostracized. I'm talking about good, regular white people. You often say white people this and white people that, like we're all racist. Most of us are good people who want equality for all. So let this good white person tell you something in a way you'll understand. F*** you, Dear Hughley. Today's last F.U. Dear Hughley comment is from Facebook. Port City Playa says, DL, when are you coming to Mobile? Every other day you're someplace different that's not Azalea City promoting your book or doing comedy. From Nashville to Philly to Cleveland to California to New York, you're everywhere except Mobile. We read books, and we'd love to see you too. Remember that when you're booking your next tour. F*** you, Dear Hughley. Well, that's it for this week. This has been Niecy James, your F.U. Dear Hughley correspondent. And until next week, bye!
18: We're going to recognize the good in someone as a human being of the week. That's up in 20 minutes. It's the D.L. Hughley Show.
0: Join D.L. Hughley and his team of talented co-hosts. Jasmine Sanders.
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24: Surprisingly, I did not. 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
18: At why? She looks salad. Like a great potato
24: I just,
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0: know. Hand of the King Jr.
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0: Now, somewhere in this bright world, this world of conflict and
1: turmoil
0: and angst, is someone being human. Who are they, Jasmine?
2: It's actually Travis Hunter and Shedeur Sanders. Deion Sanders Jr. revealed that both of them used their NIL endorsement money to help pay for other Colorado players' NIL deals.
0: That's
2: so they took their own earnings from like Nike and Gatorade and places like that and used it to support their other teammates.
0: So, yeah, sidebar. Travis Hunter, I think, went to Jackson and then he went with follow Deion to Colorado, right?
1: Yep.
0: And I guess what happened, that the NIL money followed him, too. Shedeur went to Jackson, right? They both were. The NIL followed you. So you ain't got. They left Mississippi and went somewhere else and still make the same bread. And Travis Hunter still is in the NFL as the number one draft pick. And Shedeur Sanders is still in the NFL, right?
1: Correct.
0: Mm-hmm. All right. So back to our human being of the week, Travis.
2: Shedeur Sanders.
0: I took Travis a little foray. Back to our regularly scheduled program. Both of them are our human being of the week. And we give them the claps. There it is right there.
1: Bravo.
0: Even though Travis Hunter looked like the alien when Arnold Schwarzenegger knocked his mask off.
2: Oh, wow.
0: He looked like Predator, didn't he? That's it. When you see, look when Arnold Schwarzenegger knocked his mask off. Oh, stop it. We got more What You Need to Know with Sybil Wilkes coming up directly on the D.L. Hughley Show.
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2: Now it's time for what you need to know with one and only Sybil Wilkes.
3: It's Sybil Wilkes with what we need to know. A federal appeals court ruled that the Trump administration's policy restricting transgender military service members is likely unconstitutional. In a 2-1 decision, judges on the D.C. Circuit Court of Appeals allowed a lower court injunction protecting active duty transgender plaintiffs from removal while litigation continues. Florida Attorney General James Uchtmeyer has filed a lawsuit against OpenAI and its CEO, Sam Altman, alleging the company prioritized profits over user safety. Florida is the first state to bring such a lawsuit against the company. We are now at the beginning of the 2026 Atlantic hurricane season. NOAA forecasters are predicting a below normal season with between 8 and 14 named storms expected through November. I'm Sybil Wilkes. Be informed, be empowered.
2: 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Jasmine.
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2: 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Hughley Show is coming right up. It's the D.L. Hughley Show.
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8: Now, of course, it is time for our feature, Welcome to the Stage, where we spotlight some of the funniest comedians, some you know and some you do not. 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
9: It means more when people over 40 come out. You know why? Under 40, y'all supposed to be out. Y'all supposed to be out. We gonna be out here to do one mother thing. People over 40 ain't finna be in doing no extra. You ever kicked it with somebody under 40? You had to tell them, take me to my car. No. I should have knew when he said, bring an extra pair of shoes. What the f***? I need an extra pair of shoes for one place. Take me to my car. Cause my knee hurt at the Laugh Factory. I ain't going to the kickback, then the lakefront. Gonna do donuts, get shot at. I'm not doing that. Take me to where everybody over 40 say, take me to my car. No, you want to go to lounge after lounge after lounge after lounge? Dumb sleeping. What do we say? Take me to. Cause you said let's go out for drinks, but your ass want to have shots, shots, shots, shots, shots. One more people that over 40, what? Take me to my car.
8: Hilarious.

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1: My name is DL.
2: What did you set this on, hell? 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
1: My name is DL.
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2: It's the DL Hughley Show, your 2026 edition. Remember that if you are going to be in Nyack, New York, I will be there this Friday, Saturday, and Sunday. So come check me out if you take a notion. We were talking about all the things that are going on. I think that, you know, there was a moment of silence by the Republican Party in Minnesota, right?
4: For a last
2: and Minnesota day. Also is where those two people, unfortunately, were killed by ICE agents, right?
4: Mm-hmm. Yeah.
2: Minnesota also is where George Floyd happened. Minnesota was also where the Philando Castile guy. I mean, so Minnesota has had, you know, that's where Don Lemon got indicted. Minnesota's turned into a regular Watts. like
4: wow.
2: But I will say is that I think all of those things in tandem with all that went on made them more aware socially, because they were marching for each other and standing up for each other in ways that they may not have. Them the kind of white people you need. Because I know they were marching in 0 degrees weather. And if it's zero below anything, if it's minus anything, it's going to be minus me. I know that.
4: For real.
5: Yeah,
2: but they are, yeah, they have gone through it, and I think that has galvanized that community in a way that only it's that whole brothers in arms kind of thing.
4: But generally, isn't a moment of silence reserved for people who's passed?
6: Usually dead people.
5: Yes.
2: Yeah. Well, maybe they're trying to tell us something.
4: This is crazy. Now that's
2: maybe they're
4: that's
2: trying to
4: evil.
2: Tell us something. Yeah.
5: It is.
2: It's evil. It's evil. You don't tell me you're hard on crime when you pardoned January 6th, and you want to give, when you want to give reparations to people who assaulted police officers, and you're having a moment of silence for a murderer. Come on, man, stop telling me you're tough on crime.
4: Yeah.
2: Coming up this hour, we got a song for When Your Mom and Daddy Were Still Together. We have My Top 5, a little note from the GED section. Of course, we're going to cover today's top stories with what is trending on the DL Hughley Show.
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1: Joe's Landscaping. This is Joe.
2: I'd like an estimate to install a sprinkler system in the forest.
1: Okay, your property's on forest land?
2: Oh, no. It is the forest.
1: I don't follow.
2: Well, I'm calling around for estimates to install sprinklers throughout our forests.
1: What?
2: Let me explain. We're a grassroots group looking for funding to combat people's recklessness with fire in the forest. We can't get funding if we don't have an estimate, so, you know.
1: Are you serious?
2: Yeah. We're calling it the National Sprinkler System. Isn't that great?
1: You want to know how much a sprinkler system would run you for the forest?
2: Uh-huh.
1: That doesn't even make sense, sir.
2: Oh, no. Oh, you know what? You're right. Maybe we should just map out Olympic National Forest first.
1: Is this a joke?
2: No. Imagine being able to flip a switch and put a fire out.
1: Flip a switch. You know how much land you're talking about?
2: I know. It seems big, Joe.
1: It ain't seems big.
2: Well, they built that pipeline thing. That's pretty big.
1: No. I'm sorry. I can't help.
2: Wait, Joe.
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0: 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Hughley Show. And we're back.
1: So you think Mr. Right, not so fast, Jasmine. Before you make it exclusive, give us 5 dating red flags you should never ignore, but mommy knew war.
2: Well, the number 5 would be he can't articulate what he does for a living.
3: Tommy Remember? From Martin.
2: Oh, Tommy yeah. from the fifth floor.
1: Yes, indeed.
2: Number 4 of the top 5 dating red flags you should never ignore. He talks about his ex way too much.
1: Oh, yeah.
3: Yeah, that's a problem.
2: Don't do that.
4: She ain't no problem with that donkey.
2: Right. And if you think that's a problem, number 3 of the top 5 dating red flags you should never ignore. He has more than one baby mama. He got 3. Irresponsible. Number 2 of the top 5 dating red flags you should never ignore. He's living with his mother or cousin or friend or somebody.
5: Avoid at all costs.
3: Suppose he's living with his wife.
2: Avoid that too. Avoid it. But more than anything, the number 1 of the top 5 dating red flags you should never ignore. He asks you for money.
1: What are you, Gail King? Stop it.
4: I'll pay you back.
3: Come on, Red, man. Let me hold some.
2: Nope.
1: Yeah, for sure. Of course, I'm going to give you a little note from the GED section. That's up in 15 minutes. It is the D.L. Hughley Show.
6: I want my brother and sister to go, and you took them with you, and you let them have lunch, but you didn't buy them.
4: They got something.
6: Yeah,
4: they got something.
1: It's better than being home waiting for your daddy that never come to see you.
2: I don't think that's nice. Just don't take them.
6: Don't take. Okay.
2: Just don't take them because it's not nice because they're children.
6: Or what if he goes to take them to Disneyland and he lets them stay in the parking lot with
3: that? Yeah, wait in the car. We'll be back in 6 hours.
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1: A no good.
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0: Fat ass. 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And we're back.
1: My favorite rapper is Ice Cube, and one of my favorite albums by Ice Cube is called War and Peace. And it's the song that I really love. I love the whole album, but the song I really love is called Pecking Order. And in the song, there's a line that says, "Even when we playing, we're testing." Flash to 3 weeks ago, we were watching, many people watched the Kevin Hart roast, where the George Floyd joke was told. We flashed to 3 weeks later, the Republican Party, having a moment of silence for Derek Chauvin, who killed George Floyd. Now, any human being that looks at another human being while he kneels on his neck for 9 minutes and gasps and cries for his mother, if you can sympathize with a man with that, you are you're evil. That is what it is. You are evil. And if you take umbrage with that, that just proves my point. But they've always used satire to kind of malign us, always under the name of satire, always under the name of it's just jokes, whether it was blackface or Step and Fetch It or Amos and Andy, it's always been that way. And what George Floyd, and I said this yesterday, represented was a moving forward, America seeing itself much like it had when it watched black people have water hoses and being beat up at lunch counters, or it watched Emmett Till. It takes those kind of images for America to see itself. And oftentimes when it does, it is inspired to move forward. But almost every time black people move forward, there's backlash. Every single time. I don't care if it's breaking a home run record. I don't care if it's becoming the first black president. I don't care if it's moving to a job. I don't care what it is. Whenever black people show any sign of moving forward, there will be black backlash. And that is what happened with George Floyd. He was a symbol of America trying to rectify a situation. And that invariably will have backlash. And what they use as one of the tools to fight the backlash so they wouldn't be so overt was comedy. They used the Theo Vons and the Andrew Schultz's and the Joe Rogans and the Bill Maher's. They used comedy. It was just satire. It's just comedy. That's all it is. It's just comedy. Isn't it ironic how fast we went from it's just comedy to giving a moment of silence for the murder of the victim of the joke? Isn't that funny? It's always been that way. Always. They've always used satire under the name of satire, the auspices of satire, to do these things. And they are to dehumanize you and to desensitize you. Because if you can laugh, you can look away. It's never just innocuous. It has always been that way. And I suspect it always will. I'm on the road every single week doing what I love. I do comedy every single week somewhere. And I love comedy, and I would never tell somebody what to do. But let's not forget what we are seeing. We are seeing what has consistently happened. Because even though we, under the auspices of just jokes, look at what's happened. All the characters you used to see of us, that was all just jokes. Everything they maligned us with, Step and Fetch, just jokes. Blackface, just jokes. George Floyd, just jokes. Until it gives credence and a license for grown men to stand up and have a moment of silence for a man who murdered a man while he was screaming for his mother. Even when they playing, they test it. That's a little note from the GED section.

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1: Kinda what is trending? Like the
0: kid Hugo. Jazz man.
2: What man?
0: Can you please tell these good people what is trending?
2: Well, another, I don't know, kind of disservice of justice, which is thought by this particular black community. And this is in South Carolina. I don't know if you guys saw this, where the jury found Rick Chow not guilty in the shooting death of a 14-year-old, a black 14-year-old. Now, from what I understand, they say that the guy with the kid was running. Right. And he was being chased by the owner. But the owner says he was acting in self-defense of his son. Which, you know, apparently the prosecutors were like, you know, the guy acted in anger because he wrongly thought that the teen was stealing water, right? And apparently the teen pointed a gun, I guess, at the son, but then he dropped the gun and the father kept chasing him and shot him in the back. And so he was acquitted.
3: I saw the video. He was running away long around the car. Yeah, dude chased after him.
0: That happened a couple of times. Once that was in Dallas where the cops said that he, the kid was running away. He shot him in his back. Then in South Carolina, remember the dude said the guy had a gun in South Carolina jury. It took two times to convict the cop that did it. So I think it's just, this is no different than LaTosha Harlins. It's just,
2: it is no different.
0: That's why even, I think, ultimately, this is kind of, this is not new. That's retro. And it's very sad.
4: Justice deferred.
2: Very sad.
0: It is. Very sad.
2: Well, speaking of sad, you'd think that Diddy would be done, but he's not. Apparently, there are some new allegations that have been submitted in L.A. County. Basically, it's under review right now, but apparently some publicist says that back in 2020 and 2021, that Puffy sexually battered him. And so
0: you know
2: this might hurt him.
0: Is. You didn't see that whole trial going on.
4: Yeah.
0: You didn't see that whole trial going on.
2: Yeah. Now he filed a police report in Florida initially in September of 2025, but it
0: you
2: was
0: didn't see that whole trial going on.
2: Yeah.
0: That, you didn't, the whole thing went on.
2: Yeah.
0: You didn't see none of that.
4: And then,
0: that's where it gets bad to me.
3: It got bad, and you see 50 drop that video.
2: Oh, the sex tape.
3: Oh, my God.
2: Yeah,
0: right,
2: yeah.
0: right.
2: It's bad, too.
0: Got me checking the cloud.
2: Back and forth about that.
0: Yikes.
2: Anyway, that's what's trending.
5: You know who I am?
1: 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Hughley. Afternoons.
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2: 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Jasmine Sanders, what'd you learn today, baby girl?
1: Shout out to NBA champion J.R. Smith. I don't know if you guys saw that he finally earned his college degree, but what people are talking about is that he wrote an emotional letter to his 9-year-old self and reflecting basically about, you know, what we most do all the time, childhood struggles, but then the loss of his grandmother and then the academic challenges that he faced. Like, apparently he was in like special ed or something like that. And the letter to himself, yeah, you should have wrote a letter to yourself. But the letter that he wrote to himself,
2: because he couldn't read
1: so
2: it at 9 years old.
1: Very touching, very poignant.
2: Oh, I bet it is.
1: I gotta
2: check it out.
1: Yeah,
2: he got his college degree too. Skip, my man Tito, what'd you learn today, baby boy?
8: You know, every now and then we get some emails, we get some calls, we have some shoe booty Trump fans that actually listen to the show, and they want to call and complain, and they want to send us, and I tell you what, call me on your Trump phone and we'll talk about it.
2: Yeah, yeah. Call me on my Kiss My Ass phone. How about that?
9: And check the time on your rump watch.
2: Yeah, I don't care nothing about that.
8: Yeah.
2: I don't care when people like me. You see, you don't care when they don't.
1: We know.
9: Boy, no.
2: On the next D.L. Hughley Show, we're going to be talking to director, actor, and comedian, and one of my mentors, Robert Townsend. Plus, we're going to be giving the Deserving Someone the Shoe Booty of the Week Award. It's the D.L. Hughley Show. We will definitely see you on the other side. Kyle, my favorite short bus operator, 4 Less String. We got to go.
9: Toot.
2: It's the D.L. Hughley Show. See you on the other side.
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0: Good morning. Good morning and welcome to Wednesday. It is the 3rd of June, the year 2026. It's the Rufus Williams Show. I'm Rufus Williams, and as always, thrilled, delighted, and so excited to be here with you this morning. And thank you so much for waking up with Rufus. Hope you all enjoyed yesterday's show. Grateful to Abdul for sitting in for me. Yesterday, we funeralized my sister, Virginia. I am still down in New Iberia. I'll be back in the studio tomorrow, flying back, God willing, from New Orleans this afternoon. Wonderful celebration yesterday. Wonderful words from everybody. Just a full sanctuary of people to honor my sister. Just such a delightful way to go. And just the words that were shared through the ministers who knew her well, through the Deltas who spoke on her behalf and did their memorial service, the women's associations groups that she was with. Look, the services were at 11. We got there just after 8 because there was so much to do, even leading up to it. So just a wonderful life. My sister, as I mentioned before, she was a teacher, she was a principal, she was a counselor. To just look at the numbers of people that she impacted that were there in the sanctuary and those who were not there and those who don't know for generations that they will be, because that's the impact of educators. It was just so, so wonderful. And I had the opportunity as well to share some thoughts about her, which were, I think, mostly well received, except for some of the people from Grambling, because I did go there, because what you gonna do? Anyway, just a wonderful day and wonderful way, and good to see all my family there in honor of her. We're going to get right to it this morning. I've got some time at 8 o'clock. There's so much that's been happening in this short week, but here's one that is really, really good. We've got joining us this morning, Nick Scarpino. He is the CEO of Giordano's Pizza. And you are very familiar with Giordano's Pizza, but they're doing something that kind of helps us in ways in which some others aren't helping us, particularly as we think about the politics of yesterday. Nick, good morning and welcome to WVON.
1: Good morning and thanks for having me on, Rufus.
0: Man, you know, given what you're doing and bringing what you're bringing for us this morning, we'll have you on every day. Talk to us about, first of all, Chicago's a pizza town. And everybody has these different preferences, but for a long time, Giordano's was and still for many is the place. Tell us about Giordano's Pizza's history and what you can share with us about its overall status. And then let's talk about this wonderful thing that you're doing.
1: Yeah, so for 52 years, Giordano's has been proud to serve Chicagoans our famous stuffed deep dish pizza. And so we've got the recipe, we've got it nailed. Just last year, we came out with a tavern style pizza, which is the opposite of a stuffed pizza, right? It's a tavern style is thin and crispy and crunchy. A stuffed pizza that we all know is cheesy and gooey and delicious. And so we've been proud to call Chicago home for 52 years, and just recently, we looked around and we said, "Man, gas prices are really high, and people could use a break." And so just a couple weeks ago, we launched a new promotion that said with the purchase of a pizza, any of our loyalty members, so our loyalty program is called Club Geo, our loyalty members can save the average cost of a gallon of gas in Chicago on any pizza purchase. And today, the average cost of a gas in Chicago is $5.43. And we thought, you know what? It's the least we could do in these times.
0: Affordability and good taste. You know, Giordano's, I know, was the very first, when the stuff pizza craze hit, it hit hard. And that's where everybody was going to Giordano's to just fill up on all of it. The options that you now give makes it that much more tasty. And this this discount, you know, we're not cheering for the cost of gas to go up, but this is one way that we're actually benefiting from it. With what you're That's doing right. with this discount. So this is really, really and truly wonderful. Nick, how long have you been in the CEO seat?
1: I've been at Giordano's for 18 months.
0: You're a new guy. What were you doing
1: I'm
0: before that?
1: I'm a new guy. I actually worked at Portillo's for 10 years, so I feel like I've gotten to work with Chicago restaurant royalty over the last decade.
0: Well, you certainly have. It's royalty, and it's royalty that expands, because I recall when it was just Portillo's down on Clark Street, and now it's every place. And Giordano's the same thing. We can go around the country and come into Giordano's Pizza. But it's wonderful to know that these things, in fact, began in Chicago, and the things that you're doing there are still great. How many locations do you have around the city itself?
1: Giordano's has 40 locations throughout Illinois. Most of them are in the Chicagoland area, and we have 55 locations in total. And so we're working on taking our delicious Chicago food and spreading it across the country.
0: Because the country needs it, and they need to know Chicago pizza in these ways in which it is. Nick, when you think about pizza itself, talk to us about what separates one from the other. What is it that makes Giordano's great?
1: It starts with the ingredients. We have the most premium ingredients that you can buy. The mozzarella cheese comes from Wisconsin. The cows that help us produce that cheese are actually all from a 50-mile radius, just so that the cows are eating the same grass, so that the cheese tastes the same, whether you get it in Chicago or whether you get it in Denver or anywhere else. The wheat that we use for our flour, it comes from North and South Dakota. It has been milled at the same mill for decades. That's in Minnesota. And our tomatoes are all from California. They're the highest quality tomatoes you can possibly buy. So it absolutely is all about the ingredients, and we never skimp on the ingredients. We pay the premium price for those ingredients, and I think you can tell when you taste it.
0: Indeed. Nick, I have to tell you, and I'm grateful to what you all are doing. So those of us who work at WVON are going to receive some Giordano's pizza later this morning. I'll tell you, Nick, my wife chided me because I'm out of town. And she said, why couldn't you wait till we're back in town so you can bring some pizza home?
1: But well, let's do both. You know, we'll make sure we can do both. Yeah, we'll get you
0: twice. Well, you know, I'm not going to argue with that at all, but so grateful on behalf of our team for what you all are doing for us later today. So to Titus and the team, pizza is coming, courtesy of Nick Scarpino and Giordano's later today. And for all of those of us in the on the Root Crew and those of those who you know, gas prices are up. And because of that, we get a discount for Giordano's pizza. Nick, how did you come up? What was the thing that made you help us to deal with this issue of affordability as it relates to food, and particularly in this space of pizza?
1: There's a lot of anxiety about prices these days, and our team was sitting around and we thought to ourselves, is there any way to turn some of this nervousness about affordability into a positive thing? And we came up with this, and we launched it about 4 days later. Our team got excited. They got behind it. And we're just happy that we can serve others. We're in the restaurant industry. We live to serve. And so this is just one small way that we can give something back to the community that is concerned about affordability.
0: Look, folks who may have been trying other brands, of course we do, because there's so much. Get back to Giordano's. Get back to respecting, appreciating, and celebrating, and save a little money in the process. They've got some wonderful pizza. And, Nick, I'm so glad, one, that you are where you are and that you're doing what you're doing. And I'm grateful to you for coming on with us this morning to talk a little bit about it. We certainly appreciate it and welcome you back at any time.
1: Thank you for having me on. And I hope you guys enjoy the pizza later, and we'll get you a second time, too.
0: Appreciate it, Nick. Yes, the pizza will be enjoyed tremendously by our team. So thank you so much for that.
1: You're welcome. Thank you.
0: All right. Let's take a quick break. We'll be back with more right after this.
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3: This summer, we're taking our streets back with peace. The faith community of St. Sabina is calling on the entire city to stand together for the Summer Peace Takeover Friday, June 5th at 7 p.m. Join thousands of Chicagoans for a powerful rally and march for peace featuring special guest, Chicago's own Chance the Rapper. 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The Summer Peace Takeover, Friday, June 5th at St. Sabina. 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
14: Inbound Ryan, a mess this morning. So if you're sitting on the Ryan, this is why. Right now, three right lanes are blocked due to an earlier car fire at Cermak Road. The fire has been put out, but the lanes remain blocked right now. Cars are just inching along through two lanes. Right now, we're looking at an hour trip from 95th Street into downtown. We do suspect that once those lanes are reopened, traffic will begin to flow and those travel times will drop. As you make your way to the Ryan along the Bishop Ford, you're looking at a 22-minute trip in from I-80-94. Tuskegee Airmen Memorial, a 19-minute trip in from I-80. You want to factor in an accident. It is off to the right shoulder near 99th. So far, so good along DuSable Lakeshore Drive. Things are pretty normal and quiet. If you're on the Stevenson, you're looking at 45 minutes in from I-355 to DuSable Drive, 40 traveling out. The Eisenhower, a 40-minute trip from Thorndale to the Burns Circle, 40 on that return. And on the Kennedy, in from O'Hare to downtown, also 40 minutes. Getting to the airport, expect about a 42-minute trip. Taking a look at our weather, we're seeing some bright skies this morning. The National Weather Service says we're headed into the 80s. We're looking at a daytime high of around 82. Our low tonight, 52. But right now, we're sitting at 60 degrees at Midway. It's 60 in Matteson and 60 degrees here at the Talk of Chicago. That's a look at traffic and weather now. I'm Annette Flournoy on the Talk of Chicago, 1690 WVON.
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0: That is the unmistakable voice of Peeble Bryson. We heard on Monday that Peeble Bryson had suffered a stroke. I don't think it was his first one, but we knew he was under close watch from that point. And yesterday, he succumbed to it and died from complications from a stroke, 75 years old. Robert Peeble Bryson was born on April 13th of 1951 in Greenville, South Carolina. He was raised mostly by his mother, Marie Bryson, and his maternal grandparents in Malden, South Carolina. His mother encouraged his early interest in music. He saw acts like Little Richard and Sam Cooke early in his life. He said, "I saw all the greats, and by the time I was five or six, I could sing right along with them. When I was that little, I could sing most of their songs, astonishing people in the audience around me who couldn't believe that that music was coming out of a little boy." He won a talent contest at 12 years old and began singing backup with a local band, Al Freeman and the Upsetters. When he was a teenager, he joined his musical mentor, Moser Dillard, in the band Dillard and the Textown Display, which toured the country. Now, I mentioned his name is Robert Peeble Bryson, but Mr. Dillard had a hard time pronouncing his middle name. He called him Peeble, and that's what stuck. The band wasn't very good. They were mediocre at best, but talent scouts picked out Peeble Bryson as a potential solo artist. And he released his self-titled debut album with Bang Records and then moved to Capitol in 1977. So often, Peeble Bryson wrote the songs that really were the songs of our time, but just love songs, and did a number of duets with others. Some of his top songs, Feel the Fire, Tonight I Celebrate My Love with You, I'm So Into You, How Do You Keep the Music Playing, if you've heard any of the news, they talk a lot about his songs with Beauty and the Beast, which are probably those who clearly most popular. But from our time and our telling, we knew Peeble Bryson from the love songs that he sang for us, to us, with us back in the day. Peeble Bryson, gone at 75 years old. May he rest in peace in heaven. And may we someday have a show where we don't have to talk about those who we've lost, but a lot of the things that are coming up. I want to, this moment, just kind of remind you, if you are anywhere in the space of being a nonprofit leader of any stripe, you heard the conversation that I had on Monday with Chanel Ritchie of LL Communications about what they're doing with this webinar. It's called Big Bill, Big Impact, a free meeting the moment, webinar that's really happening on Wednesday, June the 10th from 11 a.m. to noon. They're discussing funding priorities and communication strategies to help nonprofits avoid service disruption. 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If you are anywhere near leadership of a nonprofit, you want to be there. Big Bill, Big Impact, a free Meeting the Moment webinar. Got so much to talk about, and we'll do that at 8 o'clock. I've got a guest coming up next, but first, let's find out from Annette what's in the news.
1: We're in store for a warmer day in Chicago as temperatures climb into the low 80s. Good morning. I'm Annette Flournoy, and here's what's happening. On what would have been her 29th birthday, the parents of Hydea Pendleton were given a private tour of the Obama Presidential Center yesterday. They visited an atrium named after the honor student who was shot and killed just days after performing at President Obama's second inauguration celebration.
2: This is a perfect example of where people can come together. And, you know, that's how Hydea was anyway. She loved people. She was a people person. So I think this is a perfect tribute to her.
3: Families are forever destroyed by acts of violence. Nobody wins.
1: In 2013, Hydea was just 15 years old when she was murdered. The Hydea Pendleton Atrium is an open space with seating that allows visitors areas for reflection and is connected to the Forum building that has restaurants and an auditorium. Well, a group of young people, mostly teens, were handed a mic and an opportunity to give their perspective on large teen gatherings happening in the city.
4: The kids are just dangling. They don't have nothing to do. There's no way for us to have fun. Like back in the day, I remember going outside riding my bike. I can't do that anymore because it doesn't feel safe in my neighborhood.
1: Now, last evening, community health group Aclivist brought teens, parents, community leaders, and Chicago police officers together in one room at the Washington Park Refectory. Teens one on one side of the room, adults on the other, to try to come up with some solutions. Well, the music community is saying goodbye to a legend. Family members confirmed that P-Bo Bryson has died. He died after suffering a stroke. His most well-known songs include A Whole New World and Beauty and the Beast. The 75-year-old was born in Greenville, South Carolina. We will have more on the passing of P-Bo Bryson throughout the day. Well, that's a look at our news now on 1690. WVON, traffic and weather up next. WVON News Time, 7:34.
5: 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We're WVON.
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1: Checking in on what's going on the inbound side of the Ryan right now. Now, due to an earlier car fire right there at Cermak Road, the fire is out, but lanes are still blocked. You're looking at three right lanes blocked right now. Cars inching by, making your inbound trip from 95th Street to downtown now just about a 50-minute trip. Getting to the Ryan along the Bishop Ford just bumped up to 20 minutes from I-80-94. Tuskegee Airmen Memorial, a 17-minute trip now from I-80. Still so far so good along DuSable Lakeshore Drive. If you're on the Stevenson, you just bumped up to just shy of an hour from I-355 to DuSable Drive. 40 traveling out. The Eisenhower, almost a 55-minute trip from Thorndale to the Burns Circle. That outbound trip now 45. And the Kennedy still moving along at just about 40 minutes from O'Hare to downtown. Still that 42-minute trip to the airport. Taking a look at our weather, we're in store for a really warm day. Temperatures climbing into the 80s. 82 is our official high. 52 is our low tonight. Right now, we're at 61 at O'Hare. It's 61 in South Shore and 61 degrees here at the Talk of Chicago. That's a look at traffic and weather now. I'm N.F. Lanoy on the Talk of Chicago, 1690 WVON.
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0: It is the unmistakable voice of Peabo Bryson. And if you ever had a chance to see him in concert, he was just an amazing performer. And man, we keep losing them, and this is a great loss, but it's good that we do have still his music, his voice, and all those things to carry us on. Annette, did you ever see Peabo Bryson in concert?
1: No, I didn't. But, you know, when I hear his music, it just takes you back to a certain time and space, you know, a simpler time, you know, where you can just hear somebody croon and sing a love song with lyrics that had some meaning and gave you feelings and emotion. So he is definitely going to be missed.
0: He is going to be missed. We had the opportunity back when I was working with Oprah. We went out to New York to Radio City Music Hall and saw Peabo Bryson open for Aretha Franklin. Just one, amazing to be there, amazing to be where we were. And because they announced that Oprah was in the audience, we went off the stage. We went out of the audience across the stage, which was all pretty cool. But it was just amazing the way folks reacted to him. And people said, you know, obviously his, not obviously, but it should be, that his fan base was mostly female. But he said he wrote songs for men too. And so as I'm sitting listening to this, I'm like, yeah, that could be a song for the guys. That's one of those get you in the mood kind of songs.
1: Which was your favorite Peabo Bryson song? If you can narrow it down, just, you know, one of your favorites.
0: Yeah, I'll say Tonight I Celebrate My Love for You. I thought that one was nice. just hit on so many levels. Just loved it. I want to talk to you about a couple of other things, but while we're on Peabo Bryson, got a caller who wants to get into the conversation. Patrick, good morning and welcome to VON. What's on your mind this
2: morning? Hey, how you doing? Hey, man, I want to give you a shout out, man. I love it when you're on Chicago Tonight, man. I love your perspective and your analysis you give. You just balanced that panel out really great. So thanks for that.
0: And well, thank you so much.
2: Can you hear me? Patrick,
0: appreciate it.
2: Yeah.
0: Yeah, I do.
2: Yeah, thank you. And the other thing
0: that
2: I wanted to say, too, I mean, we lost Spencer Lee, Peabo, and one of the things it's highlighting, man, is that black men, we have to, because Peabo had a massive stroke in 2019, and so I think he acknowledged on one of his websites that he was dealing with, you know, cardio issues, and so it just reminded me, because my doctor put me on a statin about a year ago, even though I'm healthy, he just saying, you know, we got to go get those EKGs, those echograms to just stay on top of our health, because, you know, it's a serious issue, you know, staying in, you know, keeping our health, our diet, exercise. But I have to tell you, I saw Peabo at the Skyline, no, it was the Skokie North Shore Theater. Man, his voice, I mean, this guy sounded as if he had just came out when he did Feel the Fire and If Ever You're in My Arms Again. I mean, that voice, I mean, just, there was nobody like him. And I was just blown away at seeing him live. I think it was a year ago, like last year, he was here and just blew me away. We went as a group of friends and we were just like, wow, this guy is just, his style and tone. We just don't have those balladeers anymore, man. So he will be sorely missed, man. He really will be. So I just wanted to pay tribute to Brother Peabo because we missed those singers from yesteryear. We just don't have them, man. We don't have that quality music and that sound. You know what I'm saying, Rufus?
0: We don't, and we don't have the songwriters that do what he did as well. I mean, it's just so much. And even as you mentioned the songs, we hear the songs, and just reminded of what he brought and what life and love was like during that time. Somehow we got to get
2: that.
0: That
2: is so true. That's a great feeling because, you know, songs about memories, man. And it's like, it's kind of sad because, man, I go back listening to stuff in the 60s, 70s, 80s. It's like today's music just doesn't resonate with me. But Peabo, he was one of those. He's like Luther. He's up there with Luther and Anita and all the other singers that just created these strong memories that connect you to your past. So anyway, thanks for letting me pay tribute to Brother Peabo. He was fantastic, man. Thank you.
0: Patrick, I appreciate you and appreciate your call always. Thank you so much for that. Brother Ball, good morning. Welcome to VON. What's on your mind this morning, my friend?
3: Busy morning. I got my daughter graduation. And then yesterday I just got hit with the news of Brother Peabo, man. We got a guy named Corey Gilkey. He runs Leaders, and we always teasing, you know, Corey looks like Peabo Bryson. And I want to pay tribute, man, if y'all could. Check out Everything Must Change. That song, when I heard it about 10, 12 years ago, It really changed my life, and it helped me put life into perspective. You know what I mean? Being a fan of nature, being a fan of animals, and just being a fan of love, and now being a grandparent and noticing how children, you know, change your life and how everything must change. You know, we come in the world as children, and we almost leave out as children in some cases. So really deep song. I want to, man, Peebo Bryson, if you hear his voice, that is a voice that you will have to put in your top five of men that can hold a note. I channel some of Peebo's notes, but I can't hold them, so I won't disrespect the songs. But I do a lot of humming. I'm a terrific hummer on some of Peebo's notes. And when that I'm So Into You comes on, I have to sing. It's just certain songs when Peebo comes on, no matter the age group, you have to sing these songs. So I'm finna blast Peebo all day today. My daughter's graduating today, so we wearing our yellow, and we playing Peebo Bryson all day. Love y'all, man. Y'all have a good

0: young, 75 becomes young as well. As I said, you know, a bit ago, we got to have a show. We got to have some time, and we're not talking about those that we've lost. And actually, unfortunately, I've got a few more on my list to talk about just this morning. Fortunately, some are older, but for those of us who are still here, brothers, we got to take care of ourselves. We're going to do, you heard the spot about the grooming room. I kick it off tomorrow. We're going to talk about some men's issues tomorrow on this show. Make sure you're tuned for that. But before we even get to that part tomorrow, Billy Branch is going to be on with me. He's the award-winning blues harmonicaist who will be on with me tomorrow morning along with Diamond Dixon to talk about blues and the blues that are coming up with the Blues Fest this weekend. So make sure you tune in tomorrow. Let's take a quick break. We'll have more for you when we come back after this.
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2: That earlier car fire along the inbound Ryan at Cermak Road causing some big delays this morning. You're still looking at some high travel times. You'll need 40 minutes to make your way from 95th Street into downtown. Getting to the Ryan along the Bishop Ford, still that 20-minute trip in from I-80-94. Tuskegee Airmen Memorial now just about 18 minutes in from I-80. Things are beginning to pick up along DuSable Lakeshore Drive. You're now looking at a 20-minute trip from 67th Street to Jackson. Making your way from Hollywood to Monroe, expect about 17 minutes there. The Stevenson now moving along at an hour from I-355 to DuSable Drive, 40 traveling out. The Eisenhower also an hour from Thorndale to the Burns Circle. That outbound trip will take you 40 as well. And the Kennedy just bumped up to 45 minutes from O'Hare to downtown. Getting to the airport now, a 43-minute trip. Taking a look at our weather, shaping up to be a nice day here in Chicago. Temperatures climbing into the low 80s. 82 is our official high, 52 our low. We're up to 62 right now at Midway. Is 62 in West Garfield and 62 degrees here at the Talk of Chicago. That's a look at traffic and weather now. I'm in Flournoy on the Talk of Chicago, 1690 WVON.
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0: Look, it is so hard to stop this music, particularly recognizing we're not going to hear his voice live anymore. But man, Titus, thank you so much. Thank you so much for that. I think you all noted that Annette mentioned there's some trouble on the Ryan coming in. And every time I hear these traffic reports in Chicago, whether I'm in them or whether I'm just listening, it reminds me that we need to be on Metra. Metra gets you there 95% of the time. They're on time. And you're not stuck in this non-ending traffic. You're not stuck with these high gas prices. You're not stuck with the anger and frustration that comes from driving around Chicago. There's a lot that's going on. The Blues Festival is this weekend. There are things happening up at Ravinia. There's the Jazz Fest that's coming up later this summer. There are so many reasons to not be in your car, but to take Metra. So for $2.50, you can get a pass on Metra, on Pace, on the CTA, and children under 11 ride free. So all I'm saying, folks, Metra. Take Metra. You can do more enjoyment and do a lot less driving. Check it out. And then I have to ask you if you're still there and available. This thing, we got good news yesterday from Washington, if for no other reason that they decided this slush fund ain't going to happen. So I don't have to be mad about that anymore. You have any more information on that?
1: You know, I'm not really even in the mood with people, Bryson, even talk about this ridiculous thing from the start. You know, it looks like it's DOA. You know, and it was just a weird thing to even begin with when you talk about $1.8 billion and you create this fund out of your lawsuit that you filed against, you know, because you said somebody leaked your taxes. And so now you got $1.8 billion where people who, you know, stormed the Capitol could apply for this money. And so now that we saw some rare Republican opposition, you know, this thing has just broken down to pieces and it looks like it's not going to happen. It never made sense from the beginning. And so that's a good thing. You know, we're watching a couple things crumble right before this president's face. You know, now, you know, with his name on the Kennedy Center, now they're, you know, the justices are talking about that's going to have to come down. So, you know, we're starting to see some improvement, I guess. But this slush fund thing crumbling is a good thing.
0: It's crazy. Yeah, give me a ladder. I'll go take his name off this building myself.
1: I'll hold the ladder for you.
0: We did reach into the realm of the bizarre with what's going on. So it's good there's some pushback. I still think it's problematic that they're suggesting that there's no review of his taxes previous to now. And the only reason you would not want anybody to review it is because you know that there's something in there that's not good. And it's always been the case up until him that the presidential candidates released their taxes so that you knew there were no conflicts. I guess in this case, there are nothing but conflicts. So we already know the grift is on. He's stealing everything blind. So I'm grateful that they did recognize that the slush fund was a bridge too far.
1: That's right.
0: Let's do this. Let's find out, keeping Annette right on here, to find out from her what's in the headlines. We'll find out what's in Black Information News. And then there's a amazing film festival that's happening beginning on the 5th that we're going to tell you about. We've got some folks who are involved with this, and one in particular with this film about Hazel Scott. We'll be back right after this.
1: We're in store for a pleasant day in Chicago as temperatures climb into the low 80s on this Wednesday, June 3rd, 2026. I'm Anna Flournoy, and in the headlines on what would have been her 29th birthday, the parents of Hydea Pendleton were given a private tour of the Obama Center yesterday. They visit an atrium named in her honor. A group of young people, mostly teens, were handed a mic and an opportunity to give their perspective on large teen gatherings in the city. And the music community is saying goodbye to a legend. Family members confirmed that Peeble Bryson has passed away. That's a look at our national news from the Black Information Network is next on the iHeartRadio app and 1690 AM WVON Berwyn, Chicago. It's 8:01.

0: Firstly, the right to vote is the most powerful non-violent tool we have. Many people marched and protested for the right to vote. Some gave a little blood, and others lost their lives. Some of you have heard me say that the right to vote is precious, almost sacred. In my heart of hearts, I believe that we should make it simple and convenient for all of our citizens to be part of the democratic process.
1: Late Black Congressman John Lewis on the House floor back in 2018, speaking out about protecting and strengthening the right of all Americans to vote, even in the face of threats to American democracy. However, yesterday, the Supreme Court gave Alabama the green light to use a congressional map that eliminates one of two majority Black districts. The move is a GOP victory. The justices split along ideological lines, with conservatives in the majority granted an emergency request filed by Republican leaders eager to use the map, which was enacted in 2023. In dissent, liberal Justice Sonia Sotomayor said the majority's decision disregards both Democratic values and the rule of law. The redrawn map likely means Democratic Representative Shamari Figures will lose. A lower court found the map intentionally discriminated against Black voters in violation of the Constitution's 14th Amendment. The court earlier found the map had violated the Voting Rights Act. New York Mayor Zahran Mamdani has replaced New York City Sheriff Anthony Miranda with retired Black NYPD Lieutenant and whistleblower Edwin Raymond. ABC News reports Raymond's appointment comes after Miranda's tenure became controversial, leading to internal calls for his resignation 2 years ago. Raymond is a 15-year police department veteran and became known for challenging what he called discriminatory arrest quotas that pushed officers to target Black and Latino men. He filed a discrimination lawsuit, and his work caused a stir beyond police circles because it centered on accountability inside one of the nation's largest law enforcement agencies. Newark, New Jersey's Black Mayor Ross Baraka is trying to get the ICE detention center shut down at Delaney Hall because of safety and health concerns. Baraka stood outside the facility yesterday to announce an expanded lawsuit that accuses the operators of blocking health inspectors following accusations of inhumane conditions for detainees and failure to follow code ordinances.
2: The reports of detainees suffering miscarriages, receiving inadequate medical care, psychological abuse is troubling. Forces us now to expand our lawsuit.
1: Meanwhile, Newark police have taken over security outside Delaney Hall as unrest and chaos from protests continue. Baraka blames state police and ICE personnel for escalating the situation in recent days and feels his police will do a better job. Two researchers at a National Institutes of Health lab in Montana are facing federal charges of conspiracy to smuggle deactivated Mpox virus into the U.S. and giving false statements. Vincent Munster, an award-winning scientist who heads the virus ecology section at the Rocky Mountain Laboratories in Hamilton, and Claude Quay, a Cameroonian research fellow, work with dangerous pathogens at the lab. The facility conducts operations at the government's highest biosafety level. The charge comes days after GOP Senator Tim Sheehy of Montana asked the Department of Health and Human Services Inspector General to review the lab where a worker was bitten by a monkey infected with Crimean Congo hemorrhagic fever last year. Stay informed, stay connected, and subscribe. Follow VIN News This Hour wherever you get your podcasts. I'm Terry McCready for the Black Information Network.
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stories began. From the roots of Gullah Geechee culture to the International African American Museum. From cobblestone streets to waterfront views. This is more than a trip. 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

0: we're taking our streets back with peace. The faith community of St. Sabina is calling on the entire city to stand together for the Summer Peace Takeover Friday, June 5th at 7 p.m. Join thousands of Chicagoans for a powerful rally and march for peace featuring special guest Chicago's own Chance the Rapper. 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This isn't just a march, it's a movement. The Summer Peace Takeover, Friday, June 5th at St. Sabina. 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
7: And Mount Ryan's still a mess. You're still looking at almost 40 minutes from 95th Street into downtown. That's due to an earlier car fire there at Cermak Road. We're still seeing three right lanes blocked. As you make your way along the Bishop 4, still that 20-minute trip in from I-80-94 to the Ryan. Tuskegee Airmen Memorial just bumped up to 20 minutes in from I-80. DuSable Lakeshore Drive, still that 20-minute trip. Northbound from 67th Street to Jackson, you're looking at 20 minutes as well from Hollywood to Monroe. The Stevenson still moving along at right around an hour. From I-355 to DuSable Drive, 40 traveling out. The Eisenhower now in hour 5 from Thorndale to the Burns Circle. That outbound trip now 50. And the Kennedy now almost a 50-minute trip in from O'Hare to downtown. 45 minutes getting to the airport. Taking a look at our weather, shaping up to be a lovely day in Chicago as temperatures climb into the low 80s. The National Weather Service says we're going to reach somewhere around 82 today. Tonight, level off at around 52. We're up to 64 at Midway. It's 64 in Auburn Gresham and 64 degrees here at the Talk of Chicago. That's a look at traffic and weather now. I'm Anna Flournoy on the Talk of Chicago, 1690 WVON.
8: 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It's Rufus Williams on Chicago's Essential Storyteller. 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

0: Welcome back. I have two amazing guests on with me this morning. Dr. Renato Speck is the co-founder and co-director of the African Diaspora International Film Festival, which is returning for its 23rd year, along with Nicole London, who is the phenomenal producer of one of the works that's there that if you don't know, you will and you should. Dr. Speck, Ms. London, good morning and welcome to WVON.
1: Good morning.
2: Good morning. Thanks for having us.
0: No, it is absolutely my pleasure. Why don't we begin here, Dr. Speck? You are the co-founder of this film festival. Talk about why you started it and talk about some of the films that we'll see this year at Facets Multimedia.
1: Okay. Thank you for having us, giving us this opportunity. The festival began in New York City. We are going to celebrate this year 33 years of work in New York City. And in Chicago, we are celebrating 23 years of work. The essence of the film is to present films about the human experience of people of color. Why do we need that? Well, we realized when here in New York City, there was a serious deficit of images of people of color in New York City screens. And we decided that with a modest event, we could bring many of those films and showcase many of the production of independent African-American and other groups in this country in our film festival. So that was the idea. We thought that that was a situation that only happened to that intensity in New York City, but then we met the curator of Facets more than 20 years ago, and we were talking about the issue of films about people of color, and he said, oh, we have the same situation in Chicago. And he and the owner of that theater at that time, he died no long ago, invited us to bring the film festival to Chicago. So we said, okay, let's do that. And we keep doing it. And I cannot deny that this is part of a dream of mine when I was in public schools in New York City and later on in higher education, how to use films as a way to entertain, educate, inform, etc. That's why, for example, you in the program we have this year, Nicole's film is part of it. We have a program that we call Black Music Program. It's undeniable the importance of African Americans in the musical production in the United States. But it's very good every once in a while to keep refreshing that reality to larger audiences. So the program has three films: Modest Program, St. Louis Blues, Teddy Pendergrass, If You Don't Know Me, and The Disappearance of Miss Scott, directed by Nicole London. I don't know if you remember, but in St. Louis Blues, there is Nat King Cole, Mahalia Jackson, Juano Hernandez, an incredible casting. And the Teddy Pendergrass film is very revealing. We are able to see in the film the last moments of his life when he was paralyzed and participated in a concert with Ashford and Simpson. So it is a package that we think is appropriate to the celebration of Black creativity in the United States and in the context of Juneteenth. Is very appropriate. Yes?
0: No, I'm sorry. Go on, please.
1: So in the context of the festival, it's a three-day event. It's short. We try to put together films that are, to a certain extent, representative of this richness, this evolution. For example, we have the Closing Night film. It's a film coming from the Dominican Republic that appear in festivals in Johannesburg, in Venice. And it's a rare film that incorporates the mixture of Haitian and Dominican that is present in Dominican life. The filmmaker is attending. Very interesting person. She's a woman from Santo Domingo, the capital. So she's attending and she will be talking about the film about the issues of having a film like that over there. We have a restored copy of Audre Lorde, A Litany for Survival. I think that many people know about the importance of Audre Lorde, how she was able to articulate issues around gender, issues about social justice and other aspects.
0: Fantastic. There are a number of things, and also on with us is Nicole London. I'm going to tell you more about her and her. She'll talk about her film and what else is going on. We'll take a quick break. Back more with Dr. Speck, Nicole London, the African Diaspora Film Festival taking place at Facets from the 5th through the 7th of this month, coming up Friday through Sunday. We'll be back more with them right after this.
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6: The inbound Bishop Ford is bumped up to 21 minutes from I-80-94 to the Ryan, Tuskegee Airmen Memorial, a 20-minute trip in from I-80. Once arriving at the Ryan, you're going to need another 35 minutes from 95th Street into downtown. All of this is due to an earlier car fire and some lane blockage at Cermak Road. DuSable Lakeshore Drive moving along still at a 20-minute pace from 67th Street to Jackson. Hollywood to Monroe just bumped up to 20 minutes as well. If you're on the inbound side of the Stevenson from I-355 to DuSable Drive, expect an hour 7 there. Outbound 45 minutes. The Eisenhower moving along at an hour from Thorndale to the Burns Circle. Outbound now a 50-minute trip. The Kennedy in from O'Hare to downtown, 50 minutes as well. Getting to the airport now, a 40-minute trip. Taking a look at our weather, shaping up to be a nice day in Chicago as temperatures climb into the 80s. We're looking at a daytime high of around 82. We're up to 65 at O'Hare, it's 65 in Harvey, and it's 65 degrees here at the Talk of Chicago. That's a look at traffic and weather now. I'm Annette Flournoy on the Talk of Chicago, 1690 WVON.
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0: I might start describing my mother by asking, you've heard of Oprah Winfrey. Now imagine Oprah Winfrey, who is also a concert pianist and a jazz singer. She was the first African American to host a network television show.
1: Hello there, I'm Hazel Scott.
0: And she became a big star in Hollywood, making unbelievable amounts of money.
2: Hello. He really knows how to cry.
0: She had incredible confidence that she could do almost anything. And that would sometimes get her in trouble.
1: Dr. Martin Luther King told me that the first time he sat in a non-segregated audience in the South was at my concert. I would break the law in town after town. I tell you that I would break the law and have a non-segregated audience because I had the clause in my contract that if they segregated the audience, I would not have to go on.
0: She had principles that she simply would not compromise, which would make her a pioneer in civil rights, but that didn't do her career any favors.
3: In recognizing a communist, physical appearance counts for nothing.
4: The question is, have you ever been a member of the Communist Party?
5: She rejected as totally false any attempt to claim that she was a communist or communist sympathizer, and at the same time, she was married to a very controversial member of Congress.
6: What you've just heard was some of the trailer from The Disappearance of Hazel Scott. Joining us as well as part of this conversation, because The Disappearance of Hazel Scott is playing as part of the African Diaspora International Film Festival, is Nicole London. And before we talk to her, let me tell you about her, because I just have the opportunity to talk to all these badass women this week. Nicole London is an Emmy Award-winning and Grammy-nominated producer and director, began her career as an associate producer at PBS's To the Contrary and other local stations in Maryland. She was an associate producer for American Masters, Marvin Gaye, What's Going On, Sammy Davis Jr., I Gotta Be Me, POV's America's Promise, Independent Lenses, The Black Panthers, Vanguard of the Revolution. She was nominated, which was nominated for a 2016 Exceptional Merit in Documentary Filmmaking Emmy. She served as a producer on Life and Life and Netflix's Crack, Cocaine, Corruption, and Conspiracy, which was directed by Sandy Nelson. She also produced Miles Davis' Birth of Cool. She is just an amazing, amazing producer, and she's here to talk about her film that she produced, The Disappearance of Hazel Scott. Nicole London, welcome to WVON.
7: Good
8: morning. Thanks for having me.
6: No, it's wonderful to have you. Nicole, why don't we know more about Hazel Scott?
8: Oh, there's so many. It sounds like a myriad number of reasons, I guess you could say. I think one of the main ones is that she was blacklisted. She was caught up in the McCarthy hearings of the 1950s, and she was published in a book called Red Channels, which, you know, I guess, like, highlighted people they suspected of communist sympathy. In that book also were Lena Horne and Paul Robeson, but Hazel Scott herself took herself down to Congress and volunteered to testify on her own behalf, although that testimony did fall on deaf ears. And really her work dried up to a large degree after that testimony in 1950.
6: You know, it seems that there's been a lot more conversation about Hazel Scott for me just in the last few months, although your film was done a couple of years ago. What is it and why now is there so much conversation about Hazel Scott coming to the front? Mm-hmm. And how did you and why did you know so much about her to do this documentary?
8: I guess also another part of the reason I think that she was, I guess we don't know her today, is because she was an activist. She was a one-woman civil rights movement. She used her talent as a prodigy piano jazz pianist. She used that talent as kind of fodder to put her back up against and demand change wherever she went. She demanded that women on a set of one of the Hollywood films that she featured in, the black women, be able to be dressed with dignity in a pivotal scene stopped production for 3 days on a film, and that got her blacklisted from Hollywood. When she traveled in the South, she insisted that she never played a segregated room, so much so that the first non-segregated show that Dr. Martin Luther King ever attended was one of her shows. So, you know, kind of using her personal activism, I think, is another reason why we don't know her. And not last, but certainly not least, she was married to Adam Clayton Powell, who was at the time when he was just nominated to Congress, just elected to Congress, rather. And, you know, being part of a power political couple, you know, also drew eyes to her, both, you know, in praise, but also in censure. And so all of these things kind of come together to this, you know, create this incredibly fascinating figure who was incredibly talented, but incredibly convicted. And there's one thing about, you know, incredibly talented and convicted women in America, they try to shut you down.
6: It's such a powerful and tragic story. And if you can stay for a little bit, I need to talk to you a bit more about this. But, you know, as we are, we got to go to find out what's going on in the news. We're talking this morning with this wonderful producer of The Disappearance of Hazel Scott, Nicole London. And we also have with us Dr. Speck, who was one of the co-founders of the African Diaspora International Film Festival, which is taking place Friday through Sunday at Facets on Fullerton, just east of Ashland. We'll be back more with them right after this.

0: Turning pleasant and warm today as temperatures climb into the low 80s. Good morning. I'm Anna Flournoy, and here's what's happening. A group of young people, mostly teens, were handed a mic and an opportunity to give their perspective on large teen gatherings happening across the city.
1: The kids are just dangling. They don't have nothing to do.
0: Last evening, community health group Aclavist brought teens, parents, community leaders, and Chicago police together in one room at the Washington Park Refectory. Teens on one side of the room.
2: There's no way for us to have fun. Like back in the day, I remember going outside riding my bike. I can't do that anymore because it doesn't feel safe in my neighborhood.
0: Adults on the other side.
3: They said they won't. Places to go, things to do. We have park districts and everything's in our community. Let's open it up for them.
0: Now, Tuesday night's meeting came as the city officials said that DuSable Lakeshore Drive ramps will be closed due to a planned youth gathering at Foster Beach expected Thursday and Friday. On what would have been her 29th birthday, the parents of Hydea Pendleton were given a private tour of the Obama Presidential Center yesterday. They visited an atrium named after the honor student who was shot and killed just days after performing at President Barack Obama's second inauguration celebration.
4: This is a perfect example of where people can come together. And, you know, that's how Hydea was anyway. She loved people. She was a people person. So I think this is a perfect tribute to her.
0: In 2013, Hydea was just 15 years old when she was murdered.
5: Families are forever destroyed by acts of violence. Nobody wins.
0: The Hydea Pendleton Atrium is in an open space with seating that allows visitors an area for reflection. It's also connected to the Forum Building that has restaurants and an auditorium. A music legend has passed away. Peeble Bryson passed away. According to his family, the Grammy winner died yesterday at a Georgia hospital from complications of a stroke. Peeble Bryson's silky smooth sound dominated the charts for more than two decades, with memorable love songs and ballads earning him the nickname Voice of Love. He was not only smooth in song, but on stage, as well as he was well-dressed to the nines, singing romantic love songs. His songs dealt with complex relationships and passionate love themes that spoke to an adult contemporary crowd. Peeble Bryson was 75 years old. That's a look at our news now on 1690 WVON. Traffic and weather up next. WVON News Time, 8:34.
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8: No major changes in your travel times, but we are tracking an incident right now on the south side in Roseland. Emerald Avenue is shut down in both directions between 106th and 104th. Apparently, there is a structure fire there underway at 10436 South Emerald. The staging is happening right there in that area. The fire department is on the scene. We'll continue to track that area. Also, along the Ryan, in from 95th Street into downtown, pretty much jam-packed. That's due to an earlier car fire at Cermak. We're still seeing lane blockage there, traffic inching along. Taking a look at our weather, we're in store for a nice day in Chicago. Temperatures are expected to climb into the 80s. 82 is our official high, 52 our low tonight. We're up to 68 degrees at Midway. Is 68 in Jeffrey Manor and 68 here at the Talk of Chicago. That's a look at traffic and weather now. I'm Annette Flournoy on the Talk of Chicago, 1690 WVON.
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0: Welcome back. You are listening to music from the talented Hazel Scott. She's featured in Nicole London's documentary, The Disappearance of Hazel Scott, which is one of the films that's playing at the African Diaspora International Film Festival, returning to Facets Multimedia on Fullerton Avenue on June 5th through the 7th. Just some fascinating prints that are playing there. Dr. Speck, before I come back to Ms. London to talk about her career and the disappearance of Rachel Scott, talk to us about how some of the other films you have and how people can access tickets to the festival.
1: Well, we have a website here. We're talking about www.facets.org. They can get tickets there. Of course, they can buy tickets at the box office. We will be there this Friday for the whole weekend. And some of the other films in the program, I should mention that one of the missions of the festival is to showcase African-American independent filmmakers. There's no doubt that there is a very rich production of African-American independent filmmakers, and sometimes they don't find platforms able to enlarge their resonance and reach. The opening night film is one of those films I'm talking about, Can You Stand the Rain, that is coupled with a short film directed by a local filmmaker. I mean, she is from the city of Chicago. So we have a whole program, a whole opening night program that is geared to the exposure of African-American independent creatives in the context of the film festival. It's Can You Stand the Rain? It's a film about loss. It's a film about friendship. It's about the possibility of reconnecting and keep on growing and things of that nature. Another film that is part of the program is Malaise, a film from Brazil, a film that depicts the story of one of the most important slave rebellions in Bahia, in Brazil. The film has been around. We watched the film in FESPACO, the film festival in Burkina Faso. And then, well, the film is here with us. There's a film, Outdoor School, which is some sort of an autobiographical work about this young guy in Oregon. I mean, it's a child, he's a teenager, 13, 14-year-old boy who is homeless, and how his mother, his siblings, all of them work together to create a good life out of a difficult situation. I must tell you that, for example, the disappearance of Miss Scott is going to be graced by the presence of Nicole, who is going to be there for a Q&A with the audience and to enrich the whole program, because this is a musical program. This is a program which is at the first part of the series, which is about one of those important, not well known events in the African American community. I'm talking about Raise Your Head Up, Freedom Colonies in Texas. I'm talking about a group of former slaves who decided to build places for them in Texas. And when we did the research, because as you know, a festival like ours is rooted in research. Yes, you have the commercial production, but in order to show a larger image of what it is, the human experience of people of color, you have to do research, because many of these films happen to be hidden someplace. And we found this one. And it is an incredible film about how people have, in difficult situations, surmounting obstacles and become whole. This is the first program of the day on Friday. I think I already mentioned, no, I did not, Empire. This is a rare film about the Virgin Islands, when Virgin Islands was under the colonial control of the of Denmark. The history of Denmark in that area is not very well known, so we found the film. It is a film about slavery, but it's not the central discussion in the film. The central discussion in the film seemed to us was the interaction between two black women. One of them is still on the slave limitations, and the other one is a free woman, whatever a black free woman could be at that time. So you see,
0: fascinating films that you have. Tell us, how do people get tickets to the to these films? Is it individual tickets? Is it a ticket that people can buy for the entire festival?
1: You can get individual tickets. You can also buy a pass. And again, it is the website that is the right access to Facets, which is www.facets.org. There's also a phone number in case you want to reach out the box office directly, 773-281-4114. I'm repeating, 773-281-4114. And of course, the website, www.facets.org. You can buy tickets online. Some tickets are moving pretty fast, I must say.
0: Yeah, I'm sure, and I bet the tickets for the disappearance of Hazel Scott are moving pretty fast as well.
1: They are.
0: We need to connect you with our folks at Vine TV, because you've got some features that we need to make available in some other ways. I want to make sure that we can do that, because we need to have you there. I want to come back while we can for a few minutes to Nicole. Nicole, when you put together a documentary like this and the things you've been doing, and just thinking about the challenges of black filmmakers in getting your film seen, talk about what that process and what that struggle has been for you in this space.
2: I'm not so much involved with the fundraising side, but I would say that that's the biggest challenge, is getting funding for projects like this. This project took several, I would say probably nearly a decade to raise funds for. That was with producers Fourth Act Factual. But then we did get additional funds from American Masters, and that's who aired the program on PBS. So that's across the board for most independent or black or minority POC filmmakers in general. But aside from that, there's

0: your film and all of this as well when it's shown here at Facets.
1: Yes, and it was an honor to be the first person to be able to tell her story on the big screen. So hopefully a lot of people will come out and ask some great questions.
0: Look, I am now looking for bad weather this weekend, so I feel good when I'm sitting there listening and participating because there's some wonderful things, wonderful things that everyone would see. Look, thank you. I need to get to another break. Thank you both for what you're doing, and thanks for bringing this, one, to WVON, and two, to the community at large, because there's a lot of great stuff here that we absolutely need to see. Nicole, hopefully we can connect again as well, because you've just got a wonderful background, some wonderful things happening that we just need to know more about.
1: I hope you all can come out on Saturday.
0: Let's make sure that it happens. That's Nicole London, Dr. Ronaldo Speck. They're doing this thing. It's the African Diaspora International Film Festival at Facets. Again, go to facets.org or call 773-281-4114. Thank you both for what you're doing, and thanks for being with us.
2: Thank you again.
0: Indeed. Be well. Let's take a quick break. We'll be back and wrap up the show right after this.
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2: At a time when we expect travel times to go down, we're still seeing some high travel times. That's mainly due to an earlier car fire along the inbound Ryan at Cermak Road, causing some major lane blockage and delays. As you make your way along the Bishop Ford from I-80-94 to the Ryan, you're still looking at about a 21-minute trip, 20 minutes along Tuskegee Airmen Memorial to the Ryan. Once on the Ryan, you'll need another 30 minutes from 95th Street into downtown. As you make your way along DuSable Lakeshore Drive, things are improving slightly. You're down to just about 17 minutes from 67th Street to Jackson. Heavy approaching Soldier Field and stop and go to Monroe. That trip from Hollywood to Monroe, just about 16 minutes. The Stevenson also now just down to an hour from earlier, an hour 7. From I-355 to DuSable Drive, 40 traveling out. The Eisenhower steady at an hour trip from Thorndale to the Burn Circle. That outbound trip will take you 45. And the Kennedy now to a 45-minute trip from O'Hare to downtown. Still pretty much 40 getting to the airport. Taking a look at our weather, shaping up to be a nice day in Chicago as temperatures make their way into the low 80s. 82 is our official high. Tonight, the Weather Service says we'll see temperatures level off at around 52. But right now, we're up to 69 at O'Hare, is 69 in Dalton, and 69 degrees here at the Talk of Chicago. That's a look at traffic and weather now. I'm Annette Flournoy on the Talk of Chicago, 1690 WVON.
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0: back. Yes, the Blues Fest is this weekend. Starts with WVON tomorrow night with Matt McGill at the Remova. We will all be out there sometime this weekend. Come out and say hello. We'll let you know when all of that is going on. Tomorrow morning, you want to join me. We kick off the show with Billy Branch and Diamond Dixon. And then we'll follow it up with the Grooming Room. I'll tell you a little bit more about that in just a second. But first, Titus, tonight, the final start. Where's Titus? Okay, I'll just tell you. The final start tonight, it's the Knicks, it's the Spurs. The Spurs are one of the youngest teams ever to get to the NBA Finals. The Knicks on a roll, having not lost a game, I think, in 10 or 11 games. One swept the last couple of series. So big contest coming up tonight. Make sure you're tuned in because we'll talk about it tomorrow morning before we get to the Blues. I've also got some tickets to give away this morning because the Blues Fest is coming up. So for me, if you are my fourth and 10th caller, 773-591-1690, we've got tickets for you in the reserved section at the Blues Festival on Friday. If you are my fourth and 10th caller, 773-591-1690, you win tickets to the reserved section. Fourth and 10th caller, 773-591-1690. Get ready for the Blues Festival. It is happening. Millennium Park, Friday, as Alligator Records celebrates 55 years of the Blues, featuring Ronnie Baker Brooks live. So this is your chance. Sit up front. Enjoy it up close and see that happening. Billy Branch, who I just mentioned, is going to close it. It's not close out, but he's a featured star on Saturday, the award-winning. So we'll talk with him. We'll talk with him tomorrow. You should also know we've got tomorrow at 8 o'clock. You want to tune in for the premiere episode of The Grooning Room. Join me as we kick off a powerful conversation around redefining masculinity, featuring an all-star panel with Diamond McNulty, who is the president of Chicago Youth Programs, Dr. Jody Reed, and OG Mr. Rick. We'll challenge the traditional notions of masculinity and explore how these norms shape men's health mentally, physically, and emotionally. Expect to hear real stories, practical guidance, and actionable steps to support healthier, more inclusive expressions of manhood. Don't miss it. Tomorrow's going to be a show for you, kicking off talking about the Blues with legendary Billy Branch and Diamond Dixon, and then the Grooming Room. You want to be there tomorrow, the Grooming Room at 8 a.m. Be there, show up, and start a healthier conversation. I'm going to leave it right there for today, ladies and gentlemen. And as always, appreciate you and all that you bring to us with knowledge, with news, with traffic, with everything. And Titus, thank you for keeping all these things together. I will be back in the studio with my guests tomorrow. You can't wait to see and talk to you then. As always, I ask you, as you go through the course of the day, you will come across people who are dealing with things that you know absolutely nothing about. So please be kind always. And with that, Annette, tell us what's in the headlines. And T-Dub, take us home.
1: Turning to a pleasant day in Chicago as temperatures climb into the low 80s on this Wednesday, June 3rd, 2026. I'm Annette Flournoyan in the headlines. A new era is coming to the Near West Side as the official groundbreaking ceremony happens today on the 1901 project that will turn the area surrounding the United Center into an entertainment district. And remembering a music legend, Grammy Award winner Peabo Bryson passed away yesterday. He was 75. National news from the Black Information Network is next on the iHeartRadio app and 1690 AM WVON, Berwyn, Chicago. It's 9 o'clock.
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3: In a democracy, the right to vote is the most powerful, non-violent tool we have. Many people march and protested for the right to vote. Some gave a little blood, and others lost their lives. Some of you have heard me say that the right to vote is precious, almost sacred. In my heart of hearts, I believe that we should make it simple and convenient for all of our citizens to be part of the democratic process.
4: Late Black Congressman John Lewis on the House floor back in 2018, speaking out about protecting and strengthening the right of all Americans to vote, even in the face of threats to American democracy. However, yesterday, the Supreme Court gave Alabama the green light to use a congressional map that eliminates one of two majority Black districts. The move is a GOP victory. The justices split along ideological lines, with conservatives in the majority granted an emergency request filed by Republican leaders eager to use the map, which was enacted in 2023. In dissent, liberal Justice Sonia Sotomayor said the majority's decision disregards both Democratic values and the rule of law. The redrawn map likely means Democratic Representative Shamari Figures will lose. A lower court found the map intentionally discriminated against Black voters in violation of the Constitution's 14th Amendment. The court earlier found the map had violated the Voting Rights Act. New York Mayor Zahran Mamdani has replaced New York City Sheriff Anthony Miranda with retired Black NYPD Lieutenant and whistleblower Edwin Raymond. ABC News reports Raymond's appointment comes after Miranda's tenure became controversial, leading to internal calls for his resignation 2 years ago. Raymond is a 15-year police department veteran and became known for challenging what he called discriminatory arrest quotas that pushed officers to target Black and Latino men. He filed a discrimination lawsuit, and his work caused a stir beyond police circles because it centered on accountability inside one of the nation's largest law enforcement agencies. Newark, New Jersey's Black Mayor Ross Baraka is trying to get the ICE detention center shut down at Delaney Hall because of safety and health concerns. Baraka stood outside the facility yesterday to announce an expanded lawsuit that accuses the operators of blocking health inspectors following accusations of inhumane conditions for detainees and failure to follow code ordinances.
5: The reports of detainees suffering miscarriages, receiving inadequate medical care, psychological abuse, is troubling. Forces us now to expand our lawsuit.
4: Meanwhile, Newark police have taken over security outside Delaney Hall as unrest and chaos from protests continue. Baraka blames state police and ICE personnel for escalating the situation in recent days and feels his police will do a better job. Two researchers at a National Institutes of Health lab in Montana are facing federal charges of conspiracy to smuggle deactivated Mpox virus into the U.S. and giving false statements. Vincent Munster, an award-winning scientist who heads the virus ecology section at the Rocky Mountain Laboratories in Hamilton, and Claude Quay, a Cameroonian research fellow, work with dangerous pathogens at the lab. The facility conducts operations at the government's highest biosafety level. The charge comes days after GOP Senator Tim Sheehy of Montana asked the Department of Health and Human Services Inspector General to review the lab where a worker was bitten by a monkey infected with Crimean Congo hemorrhagic fever last year. Stay informed, stay connected, and subscribe. Follow VIN News This Hour wherever you get your podcasts. I'm Terry McCready for the Black Information Network.
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0: And listen, guys, we are back. You're listening to The Cleopatra Show. The time is 9:11. We are up live on Facebook. Be sure to like the WVON page. Interact with me. I'll be sure to talk back with you. 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Share with a church member. Spread the good word. And listen, guys. It is my esteemed privilege. I took the time to write this one. Normally, I just come off the dome. But from the West Side to Chicago Public Schools, then Chicago Teachers Union, to Mr. President, over presiding over 50 alder council in the best freaking city in America, to the Vatican to discuss shared ideologies and principles and the hope of humanity with Pope Leo XIV on the live line to join me is our mayor, your mayor. That's right, the mayor, Brandon Johnson of the best freaking city. And you heard the tape. That was Chance the Rapper saying that you are in the most important cities in the world. Mayor Brandon Johnson is going to come back to the Cleopatra Show. How are you, Mayor?
1: Hey, good morning, Cleopatra. I'm doing very well. Thank you.
0: Absolutely. Well, it's Fired Up Wednesday, and I'm coming with that big four-year-old energy. I've been fighting all morning, brushing teeth and everything else. You know what it is.
1: I do.
0: A family of three is always fun when you're outnumbered. So talk to me, Mayor Johnson. You fresh from the Vatican. You've been kicking it with Pope Leo the 14th. And I meant what I said, shared ideology. This man is about humanity, and you got to spend time with him. Please enlighten the listening audience. What did you learn, and what did you bring us back?
1: Yeah, first of all, it was an incredibly humbling experience to be with Pope Leo XIV. And, you know, we shared our commonality and our love for humanity and our, you know, connection to Chicago. And the first part of our conversation was, you know, me thanking him for the apology that he issued relating to slavery and the role that the church played in it. And I'm grateful for that recognition. And we went into an immediate conversation around reparations and how his leadership and his voice can help us repair that harm. The work that we're doing in Chicago, as you know, to address the harm that slavery caused to our people, as we have invested in not just a task force, but community organizations with real dollars and resources to begin to, you know, address the harm. And I'm grateful that his pulpit and my pen, through executive orders, are coming together to protect our democracy and to really demonstrate our collective love for humanity.
0: And if I may say, Mayor Johnson, I did not see that coming. I too appreciated and it hurt me to hear some of your cousins, I'm going to blame it on you this time, some of your cousins say, what that apology mean to me? You know, what, how is that going to change my life today? And we're too short-sighted. So for a man that is walking with a vision that has taken over the fifth floor and you're presiding over 50 alders, you have to have a vision. So to go to the Vatican and to be before the first pope to actually atone. See, I don't think we understand that because America has yet to do it, so we don't recognize its symptoms. You were before the symptoms. Atonement looks like what?
1: Yeah, it's a great question, Cleopatra. I had this conversation with a few brothers just yesterday and what it would look like. And the first thing that I'll say is repairing the harm of 400 years, you're going to need more than 3 years in office to begin to rectify the harm. But one of the things that I believe that we have to center reparations around, what were the demands of the formerly enslaved? We're talking about our ancestors who were closest to the harm, who lived it, who experienced it, and we were able to liberate ourselves from it, even with a reluctant government. And those five demands that our people put forth were education, housing, healthcare, transportation, and good paying jobs. And I've added a friendly environment around environmental justice. And so when we talk about healthcare, it's reopening the mental health clinic in Roseland. That was something that was the perpetuation of the harm of slavery when two mayors ago shut it down. And so we reopened the mental health clinic there. And now thousands of Chicagoans, our people, are able to access healthcare, mental health care. But we reopened a clinic at the Legler Library on the west side of Chicago, where now mental health care services can be provided. But it also means, you know, economic development. You know, the $1.25 billion economic bond to build housing and to invest in our businesses. These are, you know, a couple of examples of how Black developers and small business owners have been able to receive compensation, investment in their communities, as well as in their programs that can, you know, address these challenges. It means ensuring that 54% of those jobs that are available for young people over the summer, that they go to neighborhoods on the west and south side of Chicago. Last year, for instance, your hood, Roseland, had the fourth highest number of youth hired, and we cut the homicides by 100% in Roseland last summer in particular. And so those are just some examples. Investing in education, $500 million to protect the Black Student Success program there to ensure that Black students are receiving the quality of care that's needed to ensure that their educational outcomes prepare them for the ever-changing economy.
0: If I may impart one word,
1: but that's part of the way in which we repair the harm.
0: If I may impart one word, Mayor Johnson, you wrote out a litany of a multitude, a multi-approach to quality of life issues. I address this quite often, right? And particularly, you are honing in on areas that have been divested, point blank period, the South and the West Sides. And the one word I will pour out is intentionality. I think when I watch the critique of you, and when I get feedback about you and your performance, I read the data. In fact, I even had the poster on. Shout out to the Tribune for laying out the roadmap. I really do thank them for that opportunity of reminding people how Chicago is watching you. I want us to lean in with our ears about the intentionality and the calculus of what it takes to repair in a short window, because you have not fulfilled your time and your term yet. But in a short window, you're addressing 50 plus years of a lot of harm. And I say that not to laugh, but to be uncomfortable with my uncomfort and the fact that I live in this, right? You pointed out geography, where I'm at. I know where you at on the west side. And this has been my entire existence in the city of Chicago. And here you come with intentionality. When we return, Mayor Johnson, I got to take a quick break. But when we return, or do I have to take a break, Titus? Oh, I don't have to take a break. We done paid some bills. So with that intentionality, you talked about it on a local level, but you've been tangling and running back and forth to Springfield. And despite what we're seeing in the clips, there have been some wins. And I want you to spell out what those victories look like in Springfield. And what does that mean when you work with the legislative body? And you have to work with the legislative body. Please explain to people. I have in your absence. But let them know what that means to who controls the purse, the money, and why you have to go in person. Why does the mayor have to lead the city of Chicago to talk to Springfield about anything? Why do you have to interact with the legislators, period? There's a reason. Please explain it.
1: Yeah, well, let me just first, you know, lay out the fact that, you know, for the state of Illinois, we're talking about a $57, $58, $59 billion budget, you know, one of the largest budgets in America, one of the largest economies in the world. And, you know, I would be remiss if I did not acknowledge that working with our legislature allowed us to do something that hadn't been done in 100 years. Just yesterday, Cleopatra, we broke ground on the Advocate Health Hospital. It's the first time that the South Side is receiving a hospital in over 100 years. We're talking about a $300 million state-of-the-art hospital, a $1 billion economic impact. And my administration, of course, worked along with the board of directors at Trinity to ensure that this hospital is available. And that's one of the ways in which we continue to repair the harm, is ensuring that we're closing the life expectancy gap between our communities and other sections of the city. And the Springfield conversation doesn't start in Springfield, as you know. I have regular conversations with the Senate President, with the Speaker of the House. We're constantly engaged with the governor's office. And those conversations are necessary because What I'm tasked to do is to drive the conversation to build towards safe and affordable communities, and particularly on the west and south sides of Chicago. And as a result of those ongoing conversations, we saw a real heavy lift, particularly by progressive members of the Chicago delegation. We were able to secure millions of dollars for our people. And one of the things that we were able to do is influence how we collect revenue. As you know, Cleopatra, I passed the first of its kind, the social media amusement responsibility tax. It's a tax on big tech companies that, you know, has been documented that they have contributed to the mental illness and the suffering of our people. And that social media amusement responsibility tax, that revenue is going to go strictly towards providing mental health support. The governor, the state of Illinois, they followed our lead and they introduced and passed a similar tax. Same thing with the digital ad tax. We have these big tech companies that, you know, use digital ads to get our people to purchase and to engage in the economy. And that's an entire structure that's not taxed. As our economy becomes more digitized, we have to be able to follow that revenue. And I've been pushing for it. And so we finally got that passed. So there's a digital ad tax there. There are local government funds that should come to Chicago. The governor and his initial proposal cut those funds. We were able to restore it with a bipartisan statewide effort of mayors across the state to ensure that. And so it's also about making sure that the people of Chicago know that I, as their mayor, I'm going to work with anyone and everyone that will ensure that we can begin to repair the harm of disinvestment. And we're not just talking about within the last generation, the last 40 to 50 years. We're talking about that harm that goes back, you know, 400. And so as a response to our push here in Chicago with all the fights that we've had, Springfield had one of the most progressive sessions that it's ever had. And look, there's more work to be done, but those conversations have paid dividends, especially as it relates to making sure that we're not taxing and burdening working people and our people, and that we're challenging wealthy people and these big corporations that just received the largest tax break from Donald Trump in the history of America to finally pay their fair share.
0: And, you know, as you talk about, and I thank you for that, as you talk about that big, atrocious bill, the roosters are coming home to roost, Mayor Johnson, and I've warned a brother. I put up the WB sign, and I've said, brothers and sisters, listen. The beneficiaries of SNAP, Supplemental Nutritional Assistance Program, the greatest population of it are children. So here it is. You got these oligarchs, right? These big tech giants, these wealthy billion and trillionaires, as Elon Musk is on the precipice of becoming, that are rooting and cheering for this, right? So this is the world we're living in, where you want to talk about eat your own, right? And eat the young or discard it. So not only do I have children, 70% of that population that are the beneficiaries are children. Not to mention the other population that will be uninsured. So you've become sicker, poor, and children are being harmed. What is the plan? You know, because there are some folks that are saying, hey, come help us, right? And I'm constantly fighting back and saying, and what ways, what more can you do? Which is why I wanted you to spell out, from a legislative standpoint, the control on the purse strings, right? So watching you with the Bears, right? And my stand has been very clear. If it comes at another tax burden, I don't want to hear, because working families can afford it, right? But what does that mean?
1: Right.
0: So I talk about cultural tourism and how there's a budget line, right? And how we offset that and we dance with that, but it's still not enough, right? Even though we're in a world-class city. So some folks are saying, well, what are you doing to help me directly? Please expound upon that, because some folks may not feel what you're saying because they don't suffer from mental health, right? Or they might not live in communities like ours, or they may, get in their car, drive in their bubble, work their job, and hide in their docile, right? That's what folks tend to do that are not plugged in with what's around them, but they don't see the work that you're doing. Talk to that person.
1: Yeah, I mean, look, I get it. When you have the challenges that have been as enormous as our challenges have been the ripple effect. It does take some time to feel that the numbers may not always show up outside of your window, right? But you know, I always put it this way, is that when we are responding to the least of these, right? Maybe you don't have a young person who needs a summer job, but for the 31,119 of them that do, we want to make sure that our investments are going towards the areas of need. And, you know, you talk about just the overall impact of the work that we have done. Again, 3.5 million people visited our city last summer. It's the most amount ever in the history of Chicago. The airport is the busiest airport in the world. That type of economic activity, it's what's going to allow us to make those investments that I did just the other day ago. So for instance, maybe you don't have a young person in your life. Maybe you don't have the mental health challenges that some people have, but you want to purchase a home. 2 days ago, I announced for first-time home buyers, they can receive up to $70,000.
0: I saw that.
1: To go towards the purchasing of a home. And these are things that will help us not only build up our communities, but to create long-term sustainability. Home ownership is a pathway to generational wealth, right? And that's what's going to ultimately sustain and build our communities. Maybe you want to start a business. Again, the $1.25 billion that's available for entrepreneurs that will hire people from our communities. The economic corridors, if you just go down Chicago Avenue on the west side from, you know, Laramie is east to Kedzie, all of the development that's happening there, from housing to mental health to restaurants, all of that development is happening by our people. Same thing along Madison. We haven't had, you know, economic development along Madison since the uprisings after Dr. King was assassinated. There was a young person who had a vision for a wellness center. We just cut the ribbon on the wellness center on the west side of Chicago, working with Reverend Marshall Hatch. And there's more work to be done. I mean, a year ago, we were able to cut the ribbon on housing in Inglewood in the 16th Ward. It's the first time we've had new housing development in Inglewood in 50 years, right? And so the challenge is that because our neighborhoods have been so severely starved, I get it, Cleopatra. Trust me, when you look outside your window, it can't just be about the absence of violence. It has to be about the presence of stuff, goods and services that we can rely upon. And what we have been able to do in these first 3 years, it has been, of course, an incredible lift. But I would encourage folks that are looking for home ownership, there's city property that we are turning over to developers for $1 to build on it. And so all the ideas that our people have had from programs, literally, as soon as I finish this call with you, we're making a big announcement with the YMCAs of Chicago. I mean, literally at this moment, where every single Y is creating free programs for teenagers between the ages of 12 and 18. So whether it's the Southside YMCA, where I am, the West Garfield Park, the Ronner family, Lakeview, McCormick, all of these Ys will provide support. There's a big announcement that's about to happen where a community leader is going to provide an additional $250,000 just to make sure that we're investing in young people. And so, in other words, what's happening is as government shows up, now we're getting more partners to say, listen, if the government is willing to put some skin in the game, then we'll join along with you. So it's a time, obviously, timing is the challenge here, but it's not just about time. It's going to take commitment. And as we build more affordable homes, as we create more opportunities for developers and entrepreneurs, you know, as we create more opportunities for our young people, investing in our public schools, more folks are being attracted to our city, more economic development. Again, a brand new hospital on the south side of Chicago.
0: Mayor
1: I'm going
0: Jones.
1: To be making another announcement real quick on the west side, right outside the United Center, where they're building more affordable homes there. And so that work is working, and there's a lot more work to do, but I'm on pace now to build over 10,000 affordable units by the end of next year. So the safest, most affordable big city that centers its work around our people. That's what my focus has been. That's what it's going to always be.
0: One thing about it, Mayor Johnson, I just got to ask you, because you laid out a vision And I thank you for that. And you answered the assignment. So for those that are mulling over, what does a 2.0 administration look like for Mayor Johnson? Why should I support this brother again? Give me one sentence.
1: Well, look, I mean, I think it's clear that our people deserve and require investments. The safest cities in America all have one thing in common. They invest in people. And I guess the final sentence is, you know, I think about Matthew 6:21, where the Bible says, where your treasure is, there your heart will be also. And my heart is with our people, and therefore the treasure will follow that.
0: I love it. Thank you so much, Mayor Johnson. Go ahead to your announcement, and thank you for breaking it right here on the TCS. I appreciate it.
1: You got it. Thank you, Cleopatra. I love the WVON. Peace.
0: All right, guys. We'll be back. I'll take your calls and more.
2: Shaping up to be a pleasant day in Chicago as temperatures climb into the 80s. Good morning. I'm Ineff Lernoy, and here's what's happening. This week, Illinois lawmakers approved a $56 billion state budget for the next fiscal year. And Mayor Brandon Johnson has spent time in Springfield making sure that the city of Chicago is getting what it needs. In an exclusive WVON interview this hour, the mayor breaks it down.
1: As a response to our push here in Chicago, with all the fights that we've had, Springfield had one of the most progressive sessions that it's ever had. And look, there's more work to be done, but those conversations have paid dividends, especially as it relates to making sure that we're not taxing and burdening working people and our people, and that we're challenging wealthy people and these big corporations that just received the largest tax break from Donald Trump in the history of America to finally pay their fair share.
2: Today is a busy day for the mayor. He is now headed to a news conference announcing the YMCA of Metropolitan Chicago's new Get Summer program, offering all Chicago teenagers ages 12 through 18 free access to the 7 YMCA locations in the city. Well, a new era is coming to the West Side as the official groundbreaking ceremony happens today on the 1901 project that will turn the area surrounding the United Center into an entertainment district. It is to be built in phases on more than 55 acres of privately owned land and is expected to take a decade to complete. The first phase calls for a 6,000-seat theater, multi-level parking facilities with rooftop green space, and a hotel and retail space. Well, a group of young people, mostly teens, were handed a mic and an opportunity to give their perspective on large teen gatherings happening across the city.
3: The kids are just dangling. They don't have nothing to do.
2: Last evening, community health group Activist brought teens, parents, community leaders, and Chicago police officers together in one room at the Washington Park Reflector. Teens on one side of the room.
4: There's no way for us to have fun. Like back in the day, I remember going outside riding my bike. I can't do that anymore because it doesn't feel safe in my neighborhood.
2: Adults on the other side.
5: They said they won't. Places to go, things to do. We have park districts and everything's in our community. Let's open it up for them.
2: Tuesday night's meeting came as the city officials say DuSable Lakeshore Drive ramps will be closed due to word of planned youth gatherings at Foster Beach, expected Thursday and Friday. And on what would have been her 29th birthday, the parents of Hydea Pendleton were given a private tour of the Obama Presidential Center yesterday before the center opens to the public. They visited an atrium named after the honors student who was shot and killed just days after performing at President Barack Obama's second inauguration celebration.
6: This is a perfect example of where people can come together. And, you know, that's how Hydea was anyway. She loved people. She was a people person, so I think this is a perfect tribute to her.
2: In 2013, Hydea was just 15 years old when she was shot and killed at a Southside park.
7: Families are forever destroyed by acts of violence. Nobody wins.
2: The Presidential Center opens with an invitation-only grand opening ceremony on the Juneteenth holiday, and on June 19th, it opens to the public with June 19th through the 21st for those lucky enough to have pre-purchase tickets. The music world has lost a legend. Peebo Bryson has passed away. According to his family, the Grammy winner died yesterday at a Georgia hospital from complications of a stroke. Peebo Bryson's silky smooth sound dominated the charts for more than two decades with memorable love songs and ballads, earning him the nickname The Voice of Love. He was not only smooth in song, but also on stage, well-dressed at all times to the nines, singing romantic love songs. His songs dealt with complex relationships and passionate love themes that spoke to young adults and contemporaries. Peebo Bryson was 75 years old. Well, that's a look at our news now on 1690 WVON. Traffic and weather up next. WVON News Time, 9:36.
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11: 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OEMC's got your back. 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

And we are back. The time is 9:43. You're listening to the Cleopatra Show. And listen, guys, I want to personally thank Mayor Johnson. That's right, our mayor, your mayor, Mayor Johnson, for coming and drop some jewels on us. I will be doing a litany, an analysis, because I think it's important to start to break down and interpret the policies he's instituted. From the ribbon cuttings to the big announcement, $70,000 for down assistance of payment for first-time home buyers is no easy feat. It is historical and it's huge. And I don't want it glossed over. He just said that there's going to be a huge announcement from a donor that is going to match and up one for our youth to access the YMCAs. That's going to be transformational. So when we're talking about, see, I told you all, don't be smitten by the roundtable discussions of what you gonna do. This man is in a position to do and has all the access and opportunity to connect the dots to roll out a plan. That's what executors do, right? So through this lens, he's just formed a partnership with an external factor on top of, you got the Park District, but the YMCAs of Chicago. That's going to be transformational for youth to get off the street. Okay? So for all of us that saying why the community centers ain't open and why they not in there, half of them need to be renovated. And then from an affordability standpoint, some youth can't afford it. Mayor Johnson's addressing that. So I'm going to begin to wedge the gaps of our understandings of what exactly are you doing, right? Because I don't feel it. And you may not feel it because it may not meet your need for that moment, right? Well, my community look like this. I think a big part of what we are trained to look at, because it has historically been strong mayor, weak alders. Look at your alders. Many of your alders have been there longer than your mayor. Think about that. Many of your alders, I'm looking at mine, has been there longer than your mayor. Okay? And you've accepted it because you've allowed them to finger point. Just like he's the executor over the presiding body, they're the mini mayor of your community, your ward. They manage the upkeep day to day and operations and overflow and the in-between of how your ward functions. He is over all 50, okay? And in between those 50, they have an administration and a team that they lead to help execute the day-to-day. He's over the big picture of policies, ebb and flow, like I said, cultural tourism, bringing in the money, making this an attraction, connecting the dots, being innovative, right? Keeping us safe, the public safety issues, the big picture, the sister agencies, Chicago Public Schools, Chicago Park District, so on and so forth. And I think we would interpret all civics. See, we would have known that they ain't take civics out of school. You weren't paying attention in school no damn way. So stop it. Most of y'all, if I ask you right now to recite the preamble, you're going to fail and flunk this test. And half of y'all didn't come to class with a tardy pass today. Don't think I ain't noticed. But because we had to start at the top with the mayor, how does reciting the preamble help your life? But what I'm saying to you right now, about governance wheel, because it will help sharpen your understanding of what he's up against and what is to be expected. Now, Keep On Trucking made a comment that I want to address. He said, we are outnumbered by those other people he's done. I beg to differ, which is why I have the poster on. Shout out again to the Chicago Tribune. Ooh, they dropped a jewel. When they said he was at a 34% approval rate, we had the pollster come. And the pollster said the likelihood of him not only making a runoff but returning was very high. That's huge. Given that the polling done last time was from his opposition at 6%, even had the your president reciting it. That's how you know something was wrong with it. So here it is, an outside pollster from Boston. A Bostonian, I had him on the show, 34%. And he's only a year three. And even if that was accurate, that's a snapshot in the moment. Some would say, well, that's not high. For a first term

0: win-win. You have to have support from another group in order to be the victor. So I beg to differ. We're not outnumbered. It's a big tent approach. And some of his policies work for some people that aren't black. You know, some folks agree with the work that he's doing, clearly. So the greater concern is any event in a 2.0 administration of the Johnson administration. What's the strategy next? The corporate oligarchs here are going to start picking off the alders that stand in support of the mayor. You heard it right here on the TCS. So it's going to be incumbent upon you to fight for your beliefs and your values, or whether or not you support your alder. Now, some of you all have alders that have been transformative. And you have communities that are reflective of what a community should look like. So it may be worth the fight. And then others keep sending it like you like Campbell's soup, and it's progressive on the shelf. You could have better, but you don't want to do better. You ain't suffered enough. So it's a sad story that continues to repeat every 4 years. But that will be the strategy, is pick off those that have been deemed loyalist, those that have been supporting the propelling of some of the wins that the mayor is touting. He can't do it by himself. That will be the way. I'm going to the phone line, 773-591-1690, and I'll be talking about this strategy all the way up until his time, because I'm going to consistently remind us of governance, right? Because there are some folk that don't like it the way that it is. Some folks wanted you to live in oppressive and depressive states on the West and the South side. And that's cruel. And it's been that way my entire life. And before then, you don't have to step and put a knee on my neck for you to be tall. It just doesn't have to be that way. When we come back, Steve, Janice, Kevin, I see you on the live line. I want you all to think about what I'm saying. Some folk have been happy just the way that it is. And now that it look like you giving and doing for another group, when Chicago rise, everybody wins. There should be no crown jewel. It's 77 communities. Everyone should be thriving, because when we thrive, we win. But that has not been the case. And Mayor Johnson is making a case to make a difference. Do you support him? We'll be back after this break.
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1: The Ryan continues to improve. We're down to a 20-minute trip in from 95th Street into downtown. Outbound things are pretty quiet. As you make your way along the Bishop Ford and Tuskegee Airmen Memorial, you will move along at the posted speed each way. Things are shaped up nicely along DuSable Lakeshore Drive. No problems, no delays to report there. If you're traveling inbound along the Stevenson from I-355 to DuSable Drive, give yourself just about 45 minutes, 30 on the return trip. The Eisenhower still steady at a 50-minute trip from Thorndale to the Burns Circle, outbound 45. And the Kennedy now 35 minutes in from O'Hare to downtown. Getting to the airport will take you just about 30 minutes. Taking a look at our weather, shaping up to be a lovely day in Chicago. Temperatures are expected to climb into the low 80s. The National Weather Service says we're headed to a daytime high of around 82. Tonight, somewhere around 52. But right now, we're up to 73 degrees at Midway. It's 73 in Woodlawn and 73 here at the Talk of Chicago. That's a look at traffic and weather now. I'm Annette Flournoy on the Talk of Chicago, 1690 WVON.
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2: 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I'm going straight to the phone lines. I'm going to give everybody a lightning round. You got a minute to knock it out the box. Let's talk to Steve from the Gold Coast. 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
3: Yes, I think it's a really interesting topic. And context is necessary because both Lori Lightfoot and Brandon Johnson, after winning their races, they inherited a giant mess. I mean, people just don't understand how poorly off Chicago was. We were on a fiscal cliff, and then along comes COVID. And because of the influx of federal dollars, because of the bills that were passed at the national level, we were able to stave off disaster. Well, now those monies are gone. And now we're back to facing the same issues that we were facing 7 years ago. And this mayor didn't create it. Lori Lightfoot didn't create it. It was generations of bad policy that said that we're not going to fund appropriately what we owe unions in terms of pension funds. We're not going to invest in infrastructure. We're not going to do a lot of things that were necessary. And then when the bill comes due, we point at the guy who happens to be in office and blame him. So this is a long-term process that got us here. Now, I will say that there are issues that Brandon Johnson has not been the greatest in terms of leadership on, things like the immigration crisis. Some people feel that he's entirely too cozy with the teachers union in terms of what they want versus what's best for students and taxpayers. So there are a lot of reasons you can critique Brandon Johnson, but he is by no means alone in this with regard to how we got to where we are in Chicago.
2: No, and I appreciate your comments, Steve. As always, salient points. No, he's not alone, but he's coming behind decades of divestment, and he's stepping up to the podium, and he's doing something about it, and it's undeniable. Let's talk to Keith. Keith, welcome to WVON.
4: Lord have mercy. Good morning, Mrs. Cleopatra Draper. Thank you and your team for the forum and giving us a chance to speak in it.
2: Absolutely.
4: It was good visiting a high school that I thought was bad most of my life. Sorry, but the truth must be told. But I saw growth there last night, and that was beautiful. The point I'm trying to make is Chicago is growing. The OPC, the Quantum Computing Center, the Bulls development, the Bears moving, which could be a good thing. But Chicagoans may be scared of the expense of its growth. After meeting with somebody last night after the meeting, they made a comment, they want us to leave. That might be an expression of that fear. I think maybe the undercurrent of this administration's naysayers is we cheat. We scared of change. Mayor Johnson, please hear that. And more than $70,000, which is a taxable event, please help people realize that, yeah, change is necessary, change is going to happen, and we can afford it.
2: Absolutely. Good call, Keith. And I'm going to talk about what happened at Hyde Park High School. Oh, trust me. And we're working on something special. When we come back, Kevin, Tommy, I see you on the live line, and I definitely see you all in the chat. I want to raise up Beatrice. She said, I love WVON, the best freaking show in the world. Thank you so much, Beatrice. Be sure to like and share the show. We'll be back after this break.
1: Shaping up to be a pleasant day in Chicago as temperatures climb into the low 80s. On this Wednesday, June 3rd, 2026, I'm in Flournoy, and in the headlines, a new era is coming to the Near West Side as the official groundbreaking ceremony happens today on the 1901 project that will turn the area surrounding the United Center into an entertainment district. And remembering a music legend, Grammy Award winner Peabo Bryson has passed away. He was 75. National news from the Black Information Network is next on the iHeartRadio app and 1690 AM WVON Berwyn, Chicago. 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
5: In a democracy, the right to vote is the most powerful non-violent tool we have. Many people march and protested for the right to vote. Some gave a little blood, and others lost their lives. Some of you have heard me say that the right to vote is precious, almost sacred. In my heart of hearts, I believe that we should make it simple and convenient for all of our citizens to be part of the democratic process.
6: Late Black Congressman John Lewis on the House floor back in 2018, speaking out about protecting and strengthening the right of all Americans to vote, even in the face of threats to American democracy. However, yesterday, the Supreme Court gave Alabama the green light to use a congressional map that eliminates one of two majority Black districts. The move is a GOP victory. The justices split along ideological lines, with conservatives in the majority granted an emergency request filed by Republican leaders eager to use the map, which was enacted in 2023. In dissent, liberal Justice Sonia Sotomayor said the majority's decision disregards both Democratic values and the rule of law. The redrawn map likely means Democratic Representative Shamari Figures will lose. A lower court found the map intentionally discriminated against Black voters in violation of the Constitution's 14th Amendment. The court earlier found the map had violated the Voting Rights Act. New York Mayor Zahran Mamdani has replaced New York City Sheriff Anthony Miranda with retired Black NYPD Lieutenant and whistleblower Edwin Raymond. ABC News reports Raymond's appointment comes after Miranda's tenure became controversial, leading to internal calls for his resignation 2 years ago. Raymond is a 15-year police department veteran and became known for challenging what he called discriminatory arrest quotas that pushed officers to target Black and Latino men. He filed a discrimination lawsuit, and his work caused a stir beyond police circles because it centered on accountability inside one of the nation's largest law enforcement agencies. Newark, New Jersey's Black Mayor Ross Baraka is trying to get the ICE detention center shut down at Delaney Hall because of safety and health concerns. Baraka stood outside the facility yesterday to announce an expanded lawsuit that accuses the operators of blocking health inspectors following accusations of inhumane conditions for detainees and failure to follow code ordinances.
7: The reports of detainees suffering miscarriages, receiving inadequate medical care, psychological abuse is troubling. Forces us now to expand our lawsuit.
6: Meanwhile, Newark police have taken over security outside Delaney Hall as unrest and chaos from protests continue. Baraka blames state police and ICE personnel for escalating the situation in recent days and feels his police will do a better job. Two researchers at a National Institutes of Health lab in Montana are facing federal charges of conspiracy to smuggle deactivated Mpox virus into the U.S. and giving false statements. Vincent Munster, an award-winning scientist who heads the virus ecology section at the Rocky Mountain Laboratories in Hamilton, and Claude Quay, a Cameroonian research fellow, work with dangerous pathogens at the lab. The facility conducts operations at the government's highest biosafety level. The charge comes days after after GOP Senator Tim Sheehy of Montana asked the Department of Health and Human Services Inspector General to review the lab where a worker was bitten by a monkey infected with Crimean-Congo hemorrhagic fever last year. Stay informed, stay connected, and subscribe. Follow VIN News This Hour wherever you get your podcasts. I'm Terry McCready for the Black Information Network.
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10: 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Hear from Illinois Congresswoman Delia Ramirez, researcher Xavier Ramey from Justice Informed, Monique Jones, CEO of Forefront, activist and former CEO of the Knight Foundation, Sol Flores, and Chanel Ritchie of LL Communication. 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

0: traffic and weather now.
1: Things are looking much better along the Ryan as you make your way from 95th Street into downtown. You're now down to just about 19 minutes. Outbound, things are pretty quiet. Things are also quiet along the Bishop Ford, DuSable Lakeshore Drive, and Tuskegee Airmen Memorial. Taking a look at our weather, temperatures are climbing nicely. The National Weather Service says we're headed to a daytime high right around 82 degrees. Tonight, we'll level off somewhere around 52, but we're up to 74 degrees at O'Hare. It's 74 in Hyde Park and 74 degrees here at the Talk of Chicago. That's a look at traffic and weather now. I'm Annette Flournoy on the Talk of Chicago, 1690 WVON.
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0: And we are back. You're listening to The Cleopatra Show. The time is 10:09, guys. And listen, you hear the song. You know what time it is. That's right. The Chicago Blues Festival is in town and WVON is your ticket. I am looking for the seventh caller. Call me right now, 773-591-1690, to win a pair of tickets for this Sunday, June 7th, in Millennium Park, featuring Taj Mahal and the Phantom Blues Band. Keep listening for more chances to win. It's brought to you by our mayor, your mayor, Mayor Brandon Johnson, and the Department of Cultural Affairs and Special Events, better known as DKs, who want to hang out on Sunday. Seventh caller. Meanwhile, I'm going to take these two calls. Let's talk to Renee. Renee, talk to me. Welcome to WVON.
1: Hey, thanks for taking my call.
0: Absolutely.
1: I was so excited. I got out of my car and left my keys on the seat, but I got them. But anyway, Cleopatra, for those who think that Mayor Johnson is too cozy with the teachers union, I want them to actually examine what the teachers union of today is trying to do, because they're advocating for the students and their families, things that will actually help them. They want more black teachers in the classroom, and they have programs for that, like Grow Your Own Teachers. So if they actually see what they're advocating for, I think they might give Mayor Johnson some slack and get on board with that. He's a compassionate black man who's not afraid to stand up for what he believes in and for black people. And I'm out of breath because I was walking. But in my neighborhood, I see those new houses that are going up on lots that were vacant for decades. I can see what he's doing, and I want people to actually examine what he's doing. And I'm glad WVON gives him a platform, because he gets a bad shape from other people. And lastly, Cleopatra, they can say he's polling at 30, but they also said Michael Jackson's movie was horrible, but the people said differently. So I'm going to wait and see what the people say about this mayor. And I thank you for taking my call.
0: Absolutely. Now you catch your breath, and thank you for giving us a call. I mean that. I really appreciate it. Last but not least, let's take Brother Tommy. Tommy, talk to me. Welcome to WVON. Tommy. Hello, Tommy.
2: Yeah, Phil. Hold on a second. Watch this.
0: Uh-oh. Tommy done hung up the phone on himself. Meanwhile, I think we have found our seventh caller. So here's what I'm going to do, because I'm anticipating raising up our special guest. So WVON is on the move, and we want you with us. So from the Blues Fest to Spinning the Black, you know we have a full calendar of events across the city of Chicago, and we're looking for some volunteers. 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And come hang out with us. If you want to be a part of what we're doing and synergize with us, be a part of the street team. That's the coolest thing on the scene. Meanwhile, I see that we have our winner. That's right. I'm going to talk to Marcus. Marcus, talk to me. Welcome to WVON.
3: Hey, how's it going, Cleopatra?
0: It's going great. You a winner.
3: I know. And hey, I've been trying to get in for the longest. I finally got through.
0: All right. So you know the rules. What you going to wear?
3: Oh, man. Right now, I haven't decided yet. It's unexpected. But hey, if I got something in the closet, I'll go buy something.
0: And then who you bringing?
3: I might bring me and my girlfriend.
0: Oh, a girlfriend. How long y'all been dating?
3: 3 years.
0: 3 years. You love her?
3: Oh, of course.
0: Okay. How old are you, Marcus?
3: 46.
0: 46. You haven't been married?
3: No, ma'am.
0: Okay. Don't be milking that cow. You better go buy it. There it is. That's my only message. You got that message, Marcus?
3: Yes, ma'am.
0: Now, here's the assignment. I won't be there Sunday, but the Blues Fest will be all weekend long. Come hang out and come tap me on the shoulder so we can talk more about married life. It's a good business.
3: Oh, no doubt.
0: You a businessman?
3: Yes, ma'am, I am.
0: Okay, get in the business of being equally yoked and you will be all right. Good call, Marcus, and I'm glad you won, and thank you for listening to the show.
3: Okay, thank you.
0: All right, guys. So listen, Mark Carter, I want you to hold tight. because I have a special guest, and he's a first-time guest, and we're so excited to have him on the TCS. And I look forward to nerding out with this guest. And hey, I can hear something, Titus. And I look forward to nerding out with this guest because six states did a thing last night. It was the primaries across California, Iowa, Montana, New Jersey, South Dakota, and New Mexico. Elections was held yesterday, and I was up to about 2 a.m. weighing in on some of the results, and I knew California was not going to come in, but yet I still held tight because I wanted to make sure that I was up for the task for Attorney A. Scott Bolden. Now, Attorney Bolden, has been a senior partner at the D.C. office for more than one of the top international law firms, and he handles some of the most high-profile cases in our national news. And I've definitely seen him because I'm a Rachel Maddow fan. So I've seen him on Rachel Maddow, All In with Chris Hayes, The Situation Room with Wolf Blitzer, CNN News Night with Abby Phillip, Laura Coates Live, and now News Nation. Attorney Bolden, thank you so much for taking the time to hang out with us. He served as the former chair of Washington, D.C.'s Democratic Party and the former New York State prosecutor. And he's from Joliet. Thank you so much for joining us.
4: All right now. J-Town.
0: I'm trying to tell you, anytime you done hung out with Rachel Maddow, let me tell you.
4: I've come a long way from Joliet, Illinois, that's for sure.
0: I'm trying to tell you because.
4: Well, my people are still there, so I get back 3 or 4 times a year.
0: Well, there it is. Because who tuck me in at night is Lawrence O'Donnell. You know, I end my night with Lawrence. Yeah, my husband be over there on the other side of the bed, but me and Lawrence are like this. I enjoy MS now.
4: Leave that alone. I ain't gonna touch that. Oh
0: man, look, ain't nothing you can. He be right there too. Now he ain't gonna admit Lawrence tuck him in at night either. I get to say that he ain't gonna admit that. And he probably listening in the car right now. Like, why you gotta say that? Meanwhile, you know, you have a portfolio and a resume that is impeccable, and I want to thank you. For your commitment to the people.
4: No doubt. It's, you know, my parents were civil rights activists in the 60s, 70s, and 80s. They were liberal lions. And, you know, they taught me to love myself and to fight for freedom, justice, and equality. I never left that. And then I went to Morehouse College and then Howard Law School. And then New York, and I've been in Chocolate City, although it ain't Chocolate City anymore, but I've represented Marion Barry over the years. I represent his estate now. And so I've been fighting my whole life, and I tell people all the time I was born into the race game, and some people frown and are offended by that, but everything's about race in this country. America is not who we want her to be. America is who she is. And the more we can dialogue about that, the more we can own that. Black, white, yellow, brown, Jews, Gentiles, Catholics, it doesn't matter, Christians. The more we can have that dialogue, the more comfortable we'll be with each other, the more tolerant we'll be with one another. But most importantly, the better we can make this this experiment of democracy. And so I'm dedicated to that dialogue. I really am.
0: No, and I appreciate that. In fact, I'm going to tell you, I've adopted that statement. I will give you credit selectively.
4: Okay.
0: In the public sphere, you said America's not who we want her to be, is who she is.
4: That's right.
0: You done poured into me. Now, if you will allow me to have it, I can ask you for it, but I love it, so I will adopt it. Now, we can discuss it later. Maybe you come to like me and be like, oh, Cleopatra, you can have that statement. We'll work on that. Oh, I can have it. There it is. See, closed mouth don't eat, attorney. I like to fight too, but I ain't got no problem with asking for what I like. Let me be clear. Now, yes, let's get down to the meat, and then I got to take a quick break. But these six states were heavy, and I liken myself to be the black girl Kornacki, but I'm a black statistician in another life, right? Mm-hmm. So I could not go to sleep last night until I knew Sister Bass was going to at least be in a runoff. And with that being said, I was just woefully disappointed by the lessons unlearned that we would adjacent her to a celebrity that came from boohoo nowhere with no credentials, and the continuation to repeat the lesson, as though we didn't learn from that behavior with Trump 1.0, now 2.0, tells me a lot. It gives me a snapshot of just my fears. But that political terrain from California, Iowa, Montana, New Jersey, South Dakota, New Mexico gave me hope. What did it do for you?
4: Well, you know, Karen Bass, I think she's going to be okay. She's had a tough 4 years with the homeless issue, as well as the Palisades fires. I think she would concede it's been a challenge, but she's a dedicated public servant, still got a lot of support out here. You know, these are not simple jobs. The politics of campaigning, you only got to get one more vote to the next guy. The politics of governing upon which you're going to be judged by, you're going to be judged by, and these are tough, tough jobs. I don't care whether you're Democrat or Republican. Whoever's in office is going to get blamed for it. And the reality is there's so little that Sister Bass controls, if you will. But every day she gets up and goes to that office and she fights for all people in Los Angeles. And so hats off to her. On the governor's race in California, that's going to run its course. There's going to probably be a runoff between the top Democrat and the top Republican. But remember this, in November, when all of these elections take place in California, the Democrats are going to coalesce. The Democrats are going to vote for Democratic leadership because they believe in the values that the Democrats bring to the table. And California is not going to elect a Republican governor. California or LA is not going to elect a Republican mayor. And so I feel good about that. What's exciting about the country and those other states is the overwhelming push for change, that the country's going in the wrong direction. No one's happy with the White House. Even the Republicans aren't happy with the White House. They just are staying more quiet about it than folks like you and me and Democrats. And so that push for change, you got an open seat in Iowa, you got a couple other open seats in the Senate. If the Dems can maintain their two seats that they got to maintain, and they can jump into two or four of these open races with strong Democratic candidates, you got a shot at controlling the Senate and the House. And then the Republicans will have Trump in the White House. And then the Democrats have to do what they know they need to do.
0: And then what exactly, just in one sentence before I go to break, what do they need to do when they take the House?
4: They need to treat the Republicans the way the Republicans have treated the Democrats over the last 2 years.
0: Now, listen, guys, we're listening to attorney Scott Bolden. I told you I had a treat for you, and I like it like that. We're pouring some piping hot tea. When we come back, you heard them. They're going to have to take a playbook from the GOP, the grand old party. Can they do it? Can you dig it? When we come back, we're going to talk about this and more, because I want you all to think about this. Imagine a world where George Floyd, Ahmaud Arbery, Tamir Rice, and Michael Brown were still alive. This is what I'm fighting for, and this is what my guest is saying. Do you like that fight? I like the fight in them. We'll be back.
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4: And we are back. The time is 10:27. You're listening to the Cleopatra Show. I have a very special guest. That's right, Attorney A. Scott Bolden. And he has a trending article right now that addresses anti-blackness. That's right. Trump has turned Republicans into the anti-black party. And I want you to respond to that, Attorney Bolden.
5: Well, we know the obvious, right, in regard to how the GOP has treated African-Americans in this country. We know what Trump has said about African-Americans. And in this piece, I, as an opinion writer for The Hill, I tried to isolate as many instances as I could whereby the GOP and Donald Trump have offended our community, policy-wise, words-wise, and just where is this, what appears to be racial hatred, or at least racially offensive policies and statements that hurt black people while still, you know, allowing the GOP to say they've got open arms for our community when there's really no reason to be in that Republican Party if you really have a consciousness and are open and honest with yourself about what's important to our communities. And so the redistricting piece, the gutting of Article 2 and Article 5 by the Supreme Court at the urging of this White House, the use of guerrilla caricatures to display or to describe Michelle and Barack Obama with no apology, even though blaming a staffer, the use of the term S-hole countries from our countries of color, our immigrants who they accused from Haiti of eating dogs and cats and pets. And there's a whole list of them. And, you know, the one thing I tell my Republican friends who have chastised me on social media, including Lori Ingram and others, I say, just the facts, man. We're just talking facts. So you go down my list of facts. No one denies that this wasn't said and done. No one denies that a third of the Congressional Black Caucus, based on redistricting in seven southern states, is going to cost us a third of the Congressional Black Caucus. No one denies that racism still exists. They just believe that we are in a race-neutral society now. Because you've got to believe that in order to say we don't need Article 5, we don't need Article 2 anymore, that race doesn't matter anymore. People that don't look like you and I, they are the least qualified people in this world to talk about discrimination and racism, what's offensive and what isn't, because they haven't suffered like us. People look at my professional success and say, what are you complaining about? You've done well by the American dream. I've done well by the American dream despite the racism that I faced on a daily basis in big corporate law, in businesses, in politics, in my community. And that's okay, right? That's okay, but I certainly don't lose my First Amendment right to call it the way I see it and to see how racially offensive that political party has been. It's disappointing. I talk about dialogue all the time. What is white America or white conservatives who call themselves Christians so afraid of when it comes to the melanin in my skin? What is it about that melanin that just scares them to death? This white privilege that we talk about, as if to share privilege with us in this country means they're giving up something.
4: Right.
5: They didn't earn that privilege. We earned the privilege. And yet, when you talk about black people, when you say, are black people, if there's any group of people in America that should be mad and upset with white folks who are racially discriminatory against us, it would be African Americans. And yet, I don't see a whole lot of anger. You know what we want? We want an opportunity.
4: We won't be left alone, attorney. I want a fair opportunity. I won't be left alone. I want my 40 acres. And I don't need no mule. I need a Beamer, Benz, or a Bentley. I need my land, and I need what was owed to me. Reparations. That's what I need.
5: And to be safe.
4: That part, too. That's the left alone part. Because if you leave me alone, I'm safe. Is when you're in proximity of me, you the threat, not me. Because I don't know what you more dangerous than I am, because I don't know what you're capable of.
5: Yeah. And I'm not trying to solve people from being racist. I want them to be anti-racism. When you're in your community and you're calling black people, white people, Jewish people out of their name, white people need to stand up and say that's wrong to their white colleagues, right?
4: Mm-hmm.
5: I'm not going to solve the racism issue. Quite frankly, I don't mind you being a racist. I just don't want you to put it on me and my community. You can go to your own community and say whatever you want to say, right? But you can't impose that on me. The Boogaloo Boys and the other white racist groups and neo-Nazi groups, right? I can't tell you that you can't operate under democracy because of your First Amendment. I just don't want you to impose your hate on me. And by the way, I'll make this final point if I can very quickly.
4: Please.
5: Where does generational racism come from? You're not born with a racism gene, by so many of our black leaders have said. And so we're teaching our kids to be racist. That's the only way you get to be generational. You're not born with it. You're taught it in your environment and at your home. Let's stop teaching people to hate each other based on the color of their skin. You stop doing that, we can have a dialogue. And you know what? We'll be a stronger America.
4: But, well, one thing about it, attorney A. Scott Bolden, please commit not only to come back, but when you are in town to be in this studio. I got to lay eyes on you. Can you do that?
5: You can see me. I'm just remote.
4: Well, that too, but we want you in the studio because we appreciate you. So I want you to be a regular because you have so much to offer. I'm going to circulate this in our chat and amongst our WVON family, and I thank you for the time today.
5: Oh, thank you. It went too fast. Or maybe I talked too much. But either way, I had a great time being with you.
4: That's all that matters. You'll be back soon. I appreciate it. We'll be back after this break.
6: Shaping up to be a beautiful day in Chicago as temperatures climb into the 80s. Good morning. I'm Anna Flournoy, and here's what's happening. Fresh off his trip from Rome and visit with Chicago-born Pope Leo XIV, Mayor Brandon Johnson took time for an exclusive WVON interview this morning with Cleopatra Draper to talk about several issues facing the city, as well as the pontiff's apology for slavery and what reparations might look like for black Chicagoans.
7: Repairing the harm of 400 years, you're going to need more than 3 years in office to begin to rectify the harm. But one of the things that I believe that we have to center reparations around, what were the demands of the formerly enslaved? We're talking about our ancestors who were closest to the harm, who lived it, who experienced it, and we were able to liberate ourselves from it, even with a reluctant government. And those five demands that our people put forth were education, housing, healthcare, transportation, and good paying jobs. And I've added a friendly environment around environmental justice.
6: Now, at a 2024 Juneteenth ceremony, Mayor Johnson announced the signing of an executive order and launched a reparations task force. Well, Susana Mendoza is launching her campaign for mayor of Chicago. The Illinois comptroller made the announcement in a video shared on YouTube this morning. Now, in the video, Mendoza stated that too many people are feeling abandoned by City Hall and that Chicago deserves more than promises, she put in quotations, and deserves progress. Now, the announcement comes after she announced last year that she would not seek another term as comptroller. Well, a new era is coming to the Near West Side as the official groundbreaking ceremony happens today on the 1901 project that will turn the area surrounding the United Center into an entertainment district. It is to be built in phases on more than 55 acres of privately owned land and expected to take a decade to complete. The first phase calls for a 6,000-seat theater, multi-level parking facility with rooftop great green space, along with a hotel and retail space. Now, on what would have been her 29th birthday, the parents of Hydea Pendleton were given a private tour of the Obama Presidential Center yesterday before the center opens to the public. They visit an atrium named after the honors student who was shot and killed just days after performing at President Barack Obama's second inauguration ceremony.

0: The OPC is more than a presidential center. It's where history meets hope. In June, witness history being made. We're WVON.
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5: No major changes in your travel times. Things still pretty nice and light as you make your way along the Ryan, the Bishop Ford, Tuskegee Airmen Memorial, and DuSable Drive each way. However, on the outbound side of the Bishop Ford, we are tracking a new accident. Right now, it is at King Drive, but because traffic is so light, there are no problems or delays caused because of it. Taking a look at our weather, shaping up to be a beautiful day in Chicago. Temperatures are expected in the low 80s today. The National Weather Service says we're going to make it somewhere around 82 degrees tonight, dipping down to 52. But right now, we're up to 75 degrees at O'Hare. It's 75 in Austin and 75 here at the Talk of Chicago. That's a look at traffic and weather now. I'm Anna Flournoy on the Talk of Chicago, 1690 WVON.
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0: The time is 10:41. You're listening to The Cleopatra Show. And did you enjoy attorney A. Scott Bolden? Oh, he's going to be a regular contributor. And I just appreciate his energy. I'm going to definitely put his op-ed in our chat here. He writes for The Hill. And yeah, he's a big deal. He's been a major contributor in a special way to helping move the needle. And I appreciate our conversations. And I definitely want us to pay attention to the political terrain. I'll be weighing in on the weeks to come in terms of what literally happened in these six states. It's a lot to chew on, but for what it's worth, I just enjoyed it. Normally, I do have late nights because I have a very tiny baby, but you know, I don't get to have the tiny baby and crack some numbers on the side. So last night was pretty fun. But listen, guys, across Chicagoland, it is filled with friends, fun, and traffic. 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I love that PSA. I'm going to the phone lines. They're definitely yours. I see you all in the chat. And Michael Coleman says, racism helped create blackness. Ooh, what a statement. I got to chew on that one. Let's talk to Mark Carter. Mark Carter, welcome to WVON.
1: Okay. Hello?
0: Hey, Mark.
1: Hello?
0: Hey, Mark.
1: How you doing?
0: I'm okay.
1: I want to first say this because it's a new day now. I don't know if a lot of people paid attention, but our generation now has come of age. And the things that were allowed to happen to us under our parents' generation, we love our parents. But, you know, we're not listening to no black races tell us about no white races either. Because a lot of this stuff happened under these black races along with these white races in Chicago. Now, when it comes to the mayor, before I would go with a Janulius or that lady that y'all just talked about, we might as well go back with this mayor and sit down with him. But we got to get him to understand that
0: what lady? What lady we just talked about? Hold on, Mark. What lady?
1: The lady, not you. It was a commercial, okay?
0: Oh, you're talking about Mendoza.
1: It's a commercial. I'm just going to leave it at
0: that. Oh, okay, okay, okay. I missed that part. I missed it. Okay.
1: Right. So, but the mayor, if he's listening, it's partnership, not dictatorship, makes good leadership, okay? Partnership. You know, our parents allowed dictatorship from politicians, and it leads black folks. Ain't gonna happen under us. And we gonna partner up, or we be enemies. You know what I mean? And that goes to all that believing that elitism and classism, because it ain't no different than racism to us. That's how we look at it. And so if we can work together, we can make a lot happen. You know what I mean? We can build together.
0: All right, good call. Good call. Thanks, Mark. I appreciate it. Listen, let's talk to Janice. Janice, talk to me. Welcome to WVON.
2: Yeah, hi. I'm black, and I just don't get into that elite thing like he's talking about. At one time, we didn't have affirmative action. We produced the Tuskegee Airmen. Marcus Garvey said something, up your mighty race, you can accomplish what you will. My mother came from the South, and she finished school in 1947 to become a nurse. When she was at Northwestern as a patient, the lady asked her, did you finish on affirmative action? She was a foreigner. And I said, no, she finished in 47. My mother didn't know what she was talking about. Oh, that was before affirmative action. Yes, there was no affirmative action in 47. See, we can do this. We've got to get the black teachers like Marva Collins, and we've got to build our own. My mother used to tell us, there's no shame in what you don't know. The only shame comes when you're not willing to learn. And what the Democratic Party did to us with that Hispanic Democratic organization, they can't say too much to me, you know. I've had the people that I thought were the worst to me were the white liberals and not the white racists. The white racists let you know where they stand. The liberals smile in your face while they take everything away from you and your children. And it was nothing like me seeing those foreigners going to the north side for better education when our kids were stuck in those poor performing schools and they shut down schools. They made for them what they wouldn't do for us, and we had paid taxes. I'm a Black who's never been on welfare, not one day.
0: Well, thank you so much for the call. I really appreciate it. Listen, Patrice, Gaden Coleman is asking me to spill some tea. What happened at the LSE meeting yesterday? Patrice, unfortunately, let me say this. I have a commitment that is prompting me to depart, so I won't be here at the 11 o'clock hour. Because if so, I would have sent it all the way up. But what we're going to do is I'm going to have a special segment and dedication to what happened. There was something born. And I'm going to have a special roundtable put together for Friday of some of the attendees so they can attest to what they bore witness. I am truly appalled at the governance of how that meeting was ran. It was really disappointing. And I am saying this publicly. It was convened as though the public was not present, nor truly welcome to interact, let alone listen, like literally hear. There was no microphone. You have elders saying, I could not hear. I cannot hear you. And they're talking to the principal, okay? And it was strictly, the LSC was strictly committed to speaking to the budget, the CIWP. Now, I will reiterate, you have three deceased students within a month span, and there is no mention, no commemoration, no conversation about three deceased students, all of whom were murdered. It's in different ways. And the trauma thereof not addressed. What is going on with the peace room not addressed. The ousting of Good Kids Mad City not addressed. Southside Together not addressed. And then the refusal. Here's the tipping point for me. See, to serve on the local school council, one has to be elected. Ergo, when elected, you are amongst the public, hence a public meeting. And in a public meeting, the public has a right to not only record both video and audio.

0: But the point is, you have the right to record. And if you are a serving member of the LSC, you don't want to be recorded, then you don't want to be in that seat. That's how insane the meeting started. I am going to go over this in depth tomorrow as we prepare for this roundtable with some of the attendees. Because it was so crazy after I spoke, folks were like, well, we might as well caucus over here because they're not even listening to us. And they were not. I've never seen nothing like this, guys. We are in trouble. When I tell you our children put up the WB sign, they did it with purpose. They were wiser than them big old age adults in that room. And what hurts me more is it was business as usual with three deceased students. At the cruelty. And where I cringe at the thought, would it be business as usual if it was your child? And this is where we are losing grip on humanity. I got folks saying, this ain't what that mean for. That ain't what we here to talk about. So we need to truly revisit the governance of a local school council, how it functions, how it should operate, how it should look, and how it should address moments, current moments in history, because I will not forget that, and I will not let it be forgotten. That's how it went, Patrice, and I'm going to do an expose in the next 2 days, over the next 2 days about it. That's how serious it was, and I was just so appalled. I truly was, and I cringe for our youth. I hurt for them. I truly do. When we return, I see Andre on the live line. I got some more tickets I might be able to give away. You don't want to miss this.
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5: No major changes in your travel times, but a couple serious incidents we are monitoring right now on the Eisenhower inbound. We're looking at a vehicle fire. That vehicle fire is blocking the two right lanes there at Des Plaines Avenue. Traffic backed up to Wolf Road. Also, on the outbound side, we're looking at gaper delays there. As you make your way along the Ryan, there is an accident on the entrance ramp right there southbound at Roosevelt Road. You want to steer clear if at all possible. Taking a look at our weather. Temperatures climbing into the low 80s today. 82 is our official high. 52 is our low tonight. We're at 75 at Midway, 75 in Glenwood, and 75 degrees here at the Talk of Chicago. That's a look at traffic and weather now. I'm in Effernoy on the Talk of Chicago, 1690 WVON.
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7: 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And they've put some more tickets in my hand. 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WVON is your ticket to the Chicago Blues Fest. And listen, guys, I'm looking for caller number 6. S-I-X. 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That's right, the Department of Cultural Affairs and Special Events. And I'm going to the phone line. I want to talk to Andre. Andre, talk to me. Welcome to WVON.
8: Hey, good morning to you. The favorite millennium is Cleopatra. Happy hump day to you.
7: I'm trying to tell you, it's Fired Up Wednesday, and I went to that LSC, and I'm fired up. I'm going to tell you all about it tomorrow.
8: Well, I like it when you like that because it's contagious. You spread and get the rest of us fired up and make us want to call into the show. So I can appreciate that. But I appreciated your guest, the attorney there, and I agree with everything he said. I agree with the attorney, and there is a line between being racist and practicing racism. See, the civil rights laws we got on the books never attempted to stop racism. It never intended to stop people from being racist. It attacked racism. And see, so when we think about racism, we have a tendency to only think about white people when we think about racism. But when I drive by the Shark's restaurant, I don't see no black men working there. When I drive by the Indian-owned Dunkin' Donuts, I don't see no black men working there. When I drive by the Indian-owned and Arab-owned gas stations, I don't see no black men working there. See, so my thing is I say, you know what, defund racism. Because no platform can survive without finances. And some of the very people that are racist, practice racism against us, we give them the money to do it. So I say we got to find a way to defund racism. Because it can't survive without our dollars. Donald Trump, he has no blacks in his administration. Racism, not one nowhere. You can't find them. See, so for me, I think if I know it's a hard task, but we got to find ways to spend money with people that acknowledge us. And Cleopatra, what do we do with these black people that enable the racism toward their own people?
7: I got an answer for that. We be real, okay. Jewish, like the disgraced congressman that is about to go back to jail because he done pissed off Trump. You be real Jewish in this moment, and you never forget. See, well, I'm going to remember all of those. See, they done went quiet. If you notice, it's been real quiet because they ain't feeding you no more. They'll feed you when it's time for you to eat because they ain't starved you enough when they want to abuse you. But they're not feeding you, so you haven't been granted permission to do. And when they give you permission to do, we remember who you are. Just because you quiet now don't mean we forgot. I'm going to be real Jewish, and I invite everybody else to practice with me.
8: You know, I agree with you. Last thing about this racism, I wanted to say, we got a lot of racist policies coming out of Washington, D.C., and a classic example is this. When Kamala Harris and Joe Biden was there, that's all these Republicans continued to talk about was, we don't want our kids to have to pay back this debt. We should stop Joe Biden's Build Back Better package because it's too much money. But here you got Donald Trump in there that's spending money that their kids and their grandkids going to have to pay back, and they quiet as a mouse. That's racism right there. So it's okay for the white man to put your kids in debt to pay back for the next 100 years, but it ain't okay for Democrat, which is more helpful to black people, for them to spend money on social programs.
7: And there it is. Excellent point, especially when it comes to the anatomy of the grand old party. William is my winner. Let's talk to William real fast. William, welcome to WVON. How you feeling?
9: Hey, Cleopatra, how are you today?
7: I'm fired up, William. Tell me, you're the winner, so what you going to wear to the event Sunday, to the Blues Fest?
9: You know, it really depends on the weather. I have to go by that. I'm really not sure right now.
7: Okay, well, who you bringing?
9: I'm not sure.
7: Now, see, now I'm all in your business now. Okay, you don't know what you're wearing, you don't know what you're bringing, but you know you're going to be there, right?
9: Yes, ma'am, I'm going to be there.
7: All right, so now I might have to pull up and be all in your Kool-Aid. At least give me your description. How tall are you?
9: I'm 5'9", about 240 pounds.
7: Okay. So we're looking for a 5'9", brother, 240, and we're going to figure out who on his arm and what he wearing. But beyond that, I know he's listening to the Cleopatra Show, so I thank you for that.
9: Oh, yeah, I'm a frequent listener.
7: All right. Well, William, continue to keep listening, and I'm glad you're the winner. Thanks so much for tuning in, guys, to Fired Up Wednesday. Tomorrow, I'm coming in with a thoughtful Thursday. We're going to do an anatomy scale of what transpired at Hyatt Park Academy's local school council, and then I'm going to bring to you a roundtable of some attendees. See, I didn't bring a posse, but I walked out with a posse. Let me tell you about what happened. You don't want to miss this, so be on time for class tomorrow at 9 a.m. only on the Cleopatra Show, guys. It's been a blast to be with you. I gotta get out of here. I gotta go, but it is a special moment today. So listen to some pre-recording of the best of the best of the shows with your one and only favorite millennial.
5: Pleasant and warm as temperatures climb into the low 80s on this Wednesday, June 3rd, 2026. I'm Anna Flournoy, and in the headlines, fresh off his trip to visit the Pope in Rome, Mayor Brandon Johnson took time for an exclusive WVON interview this morning to talk about several city issues as well as the pontiff's historic apology for slavery. Susana Mendoza is launching her campaign for mayor of Chicago. The Illinois comptroller made the announcement on YouTube this morning. And Chicago firefighters rescued three people earlier from a burning house on 100th and Emerald. National news from the Black Information Network is next on the iHeartRadio app and 1690 AM WVON Berwyn, Chicago. It's 11:03.
10: In a democracy, the right to vote is the most powerful, non-violent tool we have. Many people march and protested for the right to vote. Some gave a little blood, and others lost their lives. Some of you have heard me say that the right to vote is precious, almost sacred. In my heart of hearts, I believe that we should make it simple and convenient for all of our citizens to be part of the democratic process.
11: Late Black Congressman John Lewis on the House floor back in 2018, speaking out about protecting and strengthening the right of all Americans to vote, even in the face of threats to American democracy. However, yesterday, the Supreme Court gave Alabama the green light to use a congressional map that eliminates one of two majority Black districts. The move is a GOP victory. The justices split along ideological lines, with conservatives in the majority granted an emergency request filed filed by Republican leaders eager to use the map, which was enacted in 2023. In dissent, liberal Justice Sonia Sotomayor said the majority's decision disregards both Democratic values and the rule of law. The redrawn map likely means Democratic Representative Shamari Figures will lose. A lower court found the map intentionally discriminated against black voters in violation of the Constitution's 14th Amendment. The court earlier found the map had violated the Voting Rights Act. New York Mayor Zohran Mamdani has replaced New York City Sheriff Anthony Miranda with retired black NYPD lieutenant and whistleblower Edwin Raymond. ABC News reports Raymond's appointment comes after Miranda's tenure became controversial, leading to internal calls for his resignation 2 years ago. Raymond is a 15-year police department veteran and became known for challenging what he called discriminatory arrest quotas that pushed officers to target black and Latino men. He filed a discrimination lawsuit, and his work caused a stir beyond police circles because it centered on accountability inside one of the nation's largest law enforcement agencies. Newark, New Jersey's black mayor Ross Baraka is trying to get the ICE detention center shut down at Delaney Hall because of safety and health concerns. Baraka stood outside the facility yesterday to announce an expanded lawsuit that accuses the operators of blocking health inspectors following accusations of inhumane conditions for detainees and failure to follow code ordinances.
12: The reports of detainees suffering miscarriages, receiving inadequate medical care, psychological abuse is troubling. Forces us now to expand our lawsuit.
11: Meanwhile, Newark police have taken over security outside Delaney Hall as unrest and chaos from protests continue. Baraka blames state police and ICE personnel for escalating the situation in recent days and feels his police will do a better job. Two researchers at a National Institutes of Health lab in Montana are facing federal charges of conspiracy to smuggle deactivated Mpox virus into the U.S. and giving false statements. Vincent Munster, an award-winning scientist who heads the virus ecology section at the Rocky Mountain Laboratories in Hamilton, and Claude Quay, a Cameroonian research fellow, work with dangerous pathogens at the lab. The facility conducts operations at the government's highest biosafety level. The charge comes days after GOP Senator Tim Sheehy of Montana asked the Department of Health and Human Services Inspector General to review the lab where a worker was bitten by a monkey infected with Crimean Congo hemorrhagic fever last year. Stay informed, stay connected, and subscribe. Follow VIN News This Hour wherever you get your podcasts. I'm Terry McCready for the Black Information Network.
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2: 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No phone calls will be taken at this time.
7: And it's that time, y'all. I must admit, it feels good to find the male version of me. I knew they were out there. And my super producer made sure to bring this brother to our platform. And the synergy is real, right? Yeah, I'm your favorite millennial, but this is one of my favorite millennials. And I'm glad that he's kicking it with us. And the question before I introduce him to the sage is, to be woke or not to be woke? That's the question. Right. And to talk about intellectualism is on a whole nother level. So consciously, welcome to the Cleopatra Show.
19: Thank you for having me. I'm excited to be here. Shout out to all the lovely people in the Windy City, too.
7: Yeah, it's windy, brother. It's a little cold. But we're so happy to have you. I mean, next level. And I thought it was only befitting. As I've come to realize, you was on the same wavelength I was on. So I opened up my show with Nicki Minaj. I refuse to call a grown woman Minaj. It makes me uncomfortable. But that's a part of the subliminal training I think that this country is filled with in the contagion and the contraction to Epstein juxtaposed to pedophilia and everything else. So Nicki Minaj took the stage. And I asked my audience, you know, what's up? You know, sis, blink twice if you can hear me. She just kept staring onward and awkwardly. And it made me think about defining what is a coon and coonery. And it's not because it's 2026. It's just there's a reason why they chose you. You probably was like, pick me, because, you know, you want to stay in the country. I get it. Whatever you got to do. But they chose you. Why? And it made me ask my audience. So the phone line's been lit just prior to your invite. And I'm sure you're about to blow it off the roof because you was talking about it yesterday. So I want you to weigh in on it.
19: Man, I think that being a white supremacist sympathizer and being in a anti-black apologist has always had his ways of flipping in the Capitol. For the people that believe that Nicki is playing chess, not checkers, I think that you probably would believe somebody that sold out our ancestors, you know, was probably also playing chess, not checkers. I think that's something we should be very critical of. The last thing I'll say is I think that we have to be critical in our culture for how there's a failure or how there's a fall off to conservative pipeline that makes sure once you start falling off, you know who to grift with and you know how to keep your career intact. And I feel like Nicki Minaj is now tapping into that.
7: In other words, she trying to eat and she know to who's gonna feed her, and she don't care what it look like and what she eating at that. I mean, all food ain't good food, and a lot of it ain't substance either. Just because your belly full don't mean it is nutritional value. That's dangerous, brother. So talk to us about you, right? Like, you know, the evolution of you is so exciting because there are so many of us that are thinkers, and you make it look cool. You make it look great. It's what's up, right? We do a good job, hip, but you on a whole nother level where you duke it out with the internet thugs, Twitter fingers. You know, you on the next level with it, right? Like the trolls. You know, I swat at flies. You be out here big thugging with it. So talk to us about, you know, the evolution of you and, you know, your why.
19: Man, my why is purpose over popularity. I think a lot of times when people beefing with me, whether it's Twitter fingers or somebody cloud chasing, they are trying to, you know, they are illustrating how they don't like my unpopular perspectives. But the purpose in them to me is always what keeps me driving. I think that being interdisciplinary, being intersectional, being intentional about speaking truth to power, being intentional about making sure I account for all the different textures of black folks and blackness, I think that sometimes piss folks off. I feel like education is elevation to me has always been about how being in that classroom, it liberated me. Though I can acknowledge that the classroom definitely criminalized in different instances, me and my family and my community, I can still also acknowledge that, man, that the the educational process made me feel alive. And as somebody that grew up with a speech impediment, that stuttered, somebody that grew up down south, not being able to mean what I say and say what I mean used to make me feel like I was being disarmed, or made me feel like I was in captivity because I didn't have the words to really say what I was going through. So in debate, being a college debater, being in the classroom, that armed me with the rhetoric, it armed me with the dialect, it armed me with the verbiage to be able to say what I mean what I say, and speak truth to power. And I think that has what's empowered me and inspired me to be on the internet and kind of swang and bang in these internet streets. I love being a proud Southerner. I think that a lot of times people hear that Southern drawl, they start to question one's intellect or start to automatically position you and your critical thinking in proximity to the plantation. And though a lot of us in pro-black spaces throughout the country love to romanticize and, you know, love to, you know, get a whole bunch of gumption from our ancestors on the plantation, there's still this unspoken like, y'all dumb. Or this unspoken like, yeah, but you still haven't really evolved past mastering them. So I feel like me speaking in my, you feel me, you know what I'm saying? Me speaking in this Southern drawl, me speaking in that, it means a lot to me, especially because I know that throughout the South, a lot of us are told that a lot of us are told the way we got to be intellectual or the way we got to express ourselves is through a certain register. And I'm trying to put that arrest.
7: No, and I dig it. Let our listening audience know, when you say from the South, what parts of the South?
19: Yeah, I'm from Bryan College Station, Texas. That's where I'm born and raised at. But then I went to the University of Oklahoma for college, and I spent 13 years at the University of Oklahoma. So my entire reality has been cultivated in these two states, Oklahoma and Texas. So a lot of my political advocacy, a lot of my experience, a lot of my interpretations, it come from being a 35-year-old black man that has lived in states that's only been under Republican regime. I've never lived in a state that's been ran by Democrats. So when you hear my leftist perspective, when you hear me talk about what I'm talking about, I think it's important to contextualize that through my 35 years of living under a Republican regime. And how on the local level, how on the state level, how it's always been a codifying of MAGAism or a codifying of, you know, whatever George Bush and Rick Perry was slanging. Because, you know, in Texas down here, we don't have no term limits. So I can think of we've had two governors basically my entire life here in Texas.
7: My God.
19: Rick Perry, George Bush. That's a three. George Bush, Rick Perry, and now Greg Abbott.
7: You know what? You put something in perspective, because here's what I'll say juxtaposed to you is I've been in a blue island my entire life in a red state. Did you hear me? And yeah. Then some of our people, I don't know. Have you ever been in Chicago?
19: Oh, yeah. I'm coming to the mall. I'll be there tomorrow, too.
7: All right. So we got to link up. So matter of fact, I'm going to make sure that happens. So in this blue island, in this red state, there's Stony, and that's, to some of us, that's the only island folk been on. That's the one street that goes through the hood from east far as to the low end of east to as far southeast. So in other words, you have some black folk, this is all they know. And to your point, I'm glad you put it in that perspective, because I spent a lot of time making sure I expound upon all politics is local. Right. But you just said a big fact. And that's very pertinent to us here in terms of longevity. Because longevity keeps us in a registry of how we do things here, right? Mm-hmm. And how we do things here, it keeps you in a plantation-like mindset that you don't even know to who's free and what freedom look like, what it feel like, what it smell like, right? What it's supposed to taste like, because this is the way it is. So here in Illinois, particularly in our backyard, our biggest gripe is incumbency, like what you're saying, right? Like, not only this is the way it is, this is the face you know, right? So this is what you got to digest. And it amazes me in terms of subcultures, because as a city girl, now I've been around the world, I've been to college, but I only been to college in Illinois. See, you left, right? So I only been to college in Illinois, both undergrad and grad. And yet and still, but I'm world traveled. I've lived abroad and all of that stuff, but yeah. I don't know nothing about the bigger attributes of living in the country. My number one question to a Southern man is, ain't y'all scared of them white folk down there? Do they make you nervous? And I want you to respond back, because I just had this conversation, and I'm always having the conversation, because what they'll turn around and say, but bruh, you're in the city, you're in Chicago, you're talking about scared. Yeah. So, yes, like, how is it being a black man in the South? What is it?
19: Yeah. Hey, before I answer that, I like to preface it with this. I have an undergraduate degree in African and African-American studies, and I have a master's degree in human relations as well as one in Dalton Higher Education. I preface that by saying there is a lot of ways that I'm going to answer this and unpackaging what I'm getting into in terms of talking about the legacy of slavery and talking about the legacy of Black radical tradition and resistance. What we know is that on the plantation, you had different individuals that manifested their fear and manifested their tenacity in different ways. We know that it was certain people that told Harriet they were scared to leave. We also know it was certain people that told Harriet, I'm ready to go yesterday. We also know it's people that wanted to leave. And when they left, they realized, I kind of like that captivity. So Harriet had to shoot them. So you recognize in that down here, there is a multiplicity of how white supremacy positions us and how a lot of us internalize that Black inferiority. Some of us don't internalize that Black inferiority. Some of us are always in resistance to it. And that's how you get your traditions from like the Southern Leadership Conference. So that's how you get your, you know, your Stokely Carmichaels and your Huey P. Newtons and your Fannie Lou Hamers. But you also have, you know, your different ways of people trying to be palatable or be consumable to whiteness or white supremacy and believing that's how I'm approved, I'm free. I'm going to be able to speak a perfect diction. I'm going to wear my pants above my butt. I'm going to make sure I say yes, sir, and no, sir. And then maybe I will be respected. And I think that just understanding resistance and understanding that, you know, the person on the plantation that was on the porch, their resistance and how they understood master's power was a lot different than the person that was in the field versus the person that was, you know, in gene coop. And I think that this multiplicity for how we position about white supremacy and how different Black folks respond to it emotionally, that's something we need. Just like we got folks that's fearful and scared and that want to bootlick and be a white supremacy sympathizer up north, we got them down south as well. Oh, you know, word. I think the only difference down south is the way in which the resistance has to be narrated, and the way the resistance is contextualized is a lot of times through pathology. My example is this. I didn't learn the true history of the Black Panther Party until I got to college.
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1: Traffic and weather now.
2: Still looking at pretty light traffic along the Ryan as you make your way from 95th Street into downtown. We're looking at just about a 19-minute trip. On the outbound side, though, you do want to look out for a vehicle fire. It is blocking the right lane right there at Roosevelt Road. As you make your way along the Bishop Ford, Tuskegee Airmen Memorial, and DuSable Drive, things are pretty quiet there. Taking a look at our weather, shaping up to be a beautiful day in Chicago as temperatures climb into the low 80s. 82 is our official daytime high. We've made it up to 77 at Midway. It's 77 in South Shore and 77 degrees here at the Talk of Chicago. That's a look at traffic and weather now. I'm Anna Flournoy on the Talk of Chicago, 1690 WVON.
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3: Right on. When I was in school, I was taught that the Black Panther Party is the white, is the black version of the KKK. And I can be comfortable and say I believe that until I was like 19. So think about that. One of the most inspiring, defiant, pro-black, you know, groups, you know what I'm saying, of modern era, it's demonized. I'm also taught a very pathological understanding of Malcolm X. But luckily, my family was able to be like, nah, Malcolm was a little more than that. But still, this is through right. how I'm understanding it. So when I go to the East Coast or the West Coast or the Midwest, y'all have a much more visible and a much more accessible black radical tradition where ours is pushed down into the undercommons. Ours is made to be much more subversive.
4: Wait.
3: You have to be able to figure out how to do it. And I ain't saying it's not.
4: No. I appreciate that. I got to jump in there. Well, the visibility is not as strong as a Southerner would like to think. Right. It is caked away. Man. You know, like I thank God for a rainbow push. Right. I thank God for some of said entities. But you got the Negroes up here have arrived. I need you to hear that, Conscious. Like they have arrived. So they ain't trying to do yesteryear. What are we talking about that for? See, I think there's a cloud of judgment and understanding. As I said, I found a male counterpart to me. I know what time it is. This is the big deal for us here. Cleopatra has found her male counterpart. It doesn't take away from thou husband, but this brother is on par. And it sounds like the other iteration of me. You just south, right? Like it is not as visibly strong and present and prevalent in our schools, particularly black Chicago public schools. But then that's the government entity. And it's control because is it our school, right? Because if it was our school, you would tell our story. But what is our story? Oh, it depends on what the Illinois State Board can't teach my history. That's what we got confused up here. We got deputized into the curriculum of who wrote that. Y'all down there writing it. Texas wrote the books that we're reading. That's how we got wrong. Hold tight. Listen, guys, I got a bad brother with me. Consciously, I see the chats is lit. The phone lines are yours. 773-591-1690. We're going to make it plain.
5: I am probably the president's number one fan. And that's not going to change. And the hate or what people have to say, it does not affect me at all.
4: You're listening to the Cleopatra Show live with me via StreamYard is Consciously. Conscious, before we went to break, and we had to play that, but we're going to move past that because Nicki Minaj will not commandeer this conversation and this moment with you and I. How do you define coonery?
3: I define coonery as when you shuck and jive for your individualistic gain at the expense of the collective general welfare. I think that I feel like how we have redeployed the term coon is kind of magnificent when you think about it, because it really was a term that was calling us, you know, lazy or calling us, you know, unproductive or, you know, kind of just a bump on the log. And that's what white people would call us on the plantation. I think that through the black gaze, we felt like that when white folks call us cooning, that it was a certain type of, you know, it was a certain type of show performance you was putting on almost. And I think that now we had taken that term, reappropriated it, and be like, black person, you cooning, this means you are giving a performance to white people that is feeding into some type of anti-black stereotype or some type of caricature that does not do black folks a service, but you feel like it does you a service at the expense of giving us a disservice, and it's always cool. To me, cooning is the transactional way that black folks can always have access to capitalism. If you willing to coon, we will transaction and give you some access and opportunities and resources. But if you're not willing to coon, if you're not willing to sympathize with white supremacy, if you're not willing to be an apologist of anti-blackness, then we got something for you and you're not going to like it. But if you are willing to play into, you know, our insecurities and play into our anti-black predispositions, Candace Owens, Nicki Minaj, Stephen from Django, we're talking about, you know, West Africa when we was just waiting in the castle. There's always been this way for people to be in proximity to whiteness, our people, and then to switch and be transactional with that and always come at the expense with us. And I think that, you know, it's just giving a historical understanding to figure out, like, oh, it came from them deploying against us and it meant this way. But how Massa meant it and how we meant it, two different ways, like the N-word.
4: Yes, just, you know, I was just thinking about some white N's as you was talking. Like, I tell you, you like my long-lost twin. Like, listen, brother, like, I don't know. Can I hold you? You got to go.
3: Yeah,
4: you?
3: When you see okay. me, give me I want a big old hug.
4: Okay, I'm going to do that. Can you hang out with us a little longer?
3: Yeah.
4: Okay, cool. Cause we need to keep spilling some more tea. The phone lines are definitely lit and folks will be offended if I don't hold you and ask you for a couple calls with us. So
2: 77 with a new daytime high of 83. Good morning. I'm Anna Flournoy, and here's what's happening. Fresh off his trip to meet with Chicago-born Pope Leo XIV in Rome, Mayor Brandon Johnson took time for an exclusive WVON interview this morning with Cleopatra Draper to talk about several key issues as well as the pontiff's historic apology for slavery. The mayor talked about what reparations might look like for black Chicagoans.
0: Repairing the harm of 400 years. You're going to need more than 3 years in office to begin to rectify, the harm. But one of the things that I believe that we have to center reparations around, what were the demands of the formerly enslaved? We're talking about our ancestors who were closest to the harm, who lived it, who experienced it, and we were able to liberate ourselves from it, even with a reluctant government. And those five demands that our people put forth were education, housing, healthcare, transportation, and good paying jobs. And I've added a friendly environment around environmental justice.
2: Now, back in 2024, at the city's Juneteenth ceremony, Mayor Brandon Johnson signed an executive order and launched the city's first reparations task force. Well, it's official. Susana Mendoza has launched her campaign for mayor of Chicago. The Illinois comptroller made the announcement in a video shared on YouTube this morning. Now, in the video, Mendoza stated that too many people feel abandoned by City Hall and that Chicago deserves more than promises. The announcement comes after she announced last year that she would not seek another term as comptroller. Well, a new era is coming to the Near West Side as the official groundbreaking ceremony happens today at the multi-billion dollar 1901 project that will turn the area surrounding the United Center into an entertainment district. It is to be built in phases on more than 55 acres of privately owned land and expected to take a decade to complete. The first phase calls for a 6,000-seat theater, multi-level parking with rooftop green space, a hotel, retail space, and more. Well, a group of young people, mostly teens, were handed a mic and an opportunity to give their perspective on large teen gatherings happening in the city.
6: The kids are just dangling. They don't have nothing to do.
2: Now, last evening, community health group Activist brought teens, parents, community leaders, and Chicago police officers together in one room at the Washington Park Refectory. Teens on one side of the room.
7: There's no way for us to have fun. Like back in the day, I remember going outside riding my bike. I can't do that anymore because it doesn't feel safe in my neighborhood.
2: And adults on the other side.
8: They said they won't places to go, things to do. We have park districts and everything's in our community. Let's open it up for them.
2: Now, Tuesday night meeting comes as city officials say DuSable Lakeshore Drive ramps will be closed due to word of planned youth gatherings at Foster Beach expected Thursday and Friday. The music world has lost a legend. Peabo Bryson has passed away. According to his family, the Grammy winner died yesterday at a Georgia hospital from complications of a stroke. Peabo Bryson's silky smooth sound dominated the charts for more than two decades, with memorable love songs and ballads earning him the nickname "The Voice of Love." He was not only smooth in song, but also on stage, always well dressed to the nines, singing romantic love songs. His songs dealt with complex relationship issues and passionate love themes. Well, that's a look at our news now on 1690 WVON. Traffic and weather up next. WVON News Time, 1136.

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6: It's remarkable, but we're seeing another vehicle fire, this one on the inbound side of the Stevenson at Central Avenue. Also, an earlier vehicle fire on the Ryan outbound at 18th Street. Crews are on the scene doing some cleanup there. And another vehicle fire on the Eisenhower inbound at Des Plaines Avenue. Cleanup is happening there as well. Taking a look at our weather, we're seeing some bright skies, warmer temperatures. They're climbing nicely into the 80s. 83 is our official daytime high, 52 our low tonight. Currently, we've made it up to 78 degrees at O'Hare. It's 78 in Rosemore and 78 here at the Talk of Chicago. That's a look at traffic and weather now. I'm Annette Flournoy on the Talk of Chicago, 1690 WVON.
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7: So listen, hold tight. I got Conscious Lee, and we are rocking hard. He is breaking it down and making it plain as we spilling tea all over that beat like sprinkles. We're going to kick it to Candace and see what's happening in the newsroom. We'll be back after this break.
8: You brothers here today to start our own fraternity. Broke, five broke. We ain't got it. Broke, five broke. We ain't got it. No, we have no money. We are sharing jeans. If I go outside, I got the only clothing on. How many cars do we own?
9: None.
8: How many cars do we own?
9: None, sir.
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1: I tell you, it's like my male twin.
2: Listen, guys, I got my male twin on with me. Listen, guys, you are listening to the Cleopatra Show. The time is 10:08, and we ain't got it. And who ain't got it? We are talking about apologists, right? Consciously is on a. We ain't got no gas. You remember that?
3: We ain't got no gas now. We didn't rent it to Venezuela.
2: I'm telling him.
3: Stick
2: them up there. But listen, you from Texas. Get her done, Billy. All the way to Venezuela. Give me all the oil, all the gas you're going to give me, even in that there dirt.
3: Hey, being real though, people forget this. Oil and gas is one of the gods here in Texas.
2: Yes.
3: So when we start thinking about geopolitics and how the gas and oil industry dictates a lot of taxpayers' dollars and what that military do, understand I'm housed in the state with a bunch of those CEOs and owners and heirs that's going to have us go do some things, some ungodly things, may I say, in the name of giving freedom or stability or democracy. And it's really about extracting some oil or gas.
2: Listen, Texas. Guys, you are listening to Brother Conscious Lee, and he is still hanging out with me. And to your point, I tried to make it make sense. Maybe you can. This is the same place where folk lost their mind because of the alleged invasion of these said people, that we went so far to not only go skip house, skip liberate, we're going to go govern, a.k.a. colonize. And with imperialistic tactics of the same place where you didn't even want their people. So it doesn't make any sense, but maybe you can make it make sense consciously.
3: At first, to me, it didn't make sense either. And so I had to go back through the archive and then, you know, President James Monroe Doctrine. And then, you know, just learned and figured out that when James Monroe did that, and then Harry S. Truman came through in 1948, because, you know, James Monroe, like the early 1800s. I think that Venezuela and the natural resources here were once America got deputized as the global police force of the world, it mean that they have the idea, or that we, I'm saying we in quotation marks, if you can't see me, if you listen on the radio, I'm saying we, not me, not us, but we, you feel me, feel like anytime there's any resources that's available on the West, within the Western Hemisphere, if we're going to try to dictate global order and make sure we keep global peace, we are the only ones that can dictate how that resource go. Because those brown people, they're irrational and they're not really good with being efficient with their natural resources. And if they keep on doing it, it's going to cause global instability, economic downturn. We might even have a nuclear war. So what we got to do is make sure that these brown folks with all these amazing resources, see, we got to do like the Native Americans. Just like the Native Americans didn't have the wherewithal or the rationale how to deal with their land and their resources, God put us here to make it where we can do the most with this. So we're going to civilize the folks down here in Venezuela. We're going to cause them a lot of instability and mess up the infrastructure. But in doing that, we're going to blame it on them. And then we're going to say we're going to do X, Y, and Z. The last thing I say is this, is that when it comes to humanity and when it comes to global white kinship, I think global white kinship is how white people can always already see their relationality, regardless of their national differences, regardless of their political differences. And what I know is that the global community, they were able to maybe like do a couple murmurs, you feel me, when Nigeria got bombed and when we invaded Venezuela. But he started messing with them white folks in Greenland, and we understood that sovereignty, humanity, autonomy, all these things are important. This right here, to me, is still describing the James Monroe Doctrine, or the Monroe Doctrine, and how America believes that, hey, after World War II, and after the European power started falling, the entire Western Hemisphere, from North America to South America, and apparently including Canada and Greenland too, should be all America's. So in any way we can justify, or any way we can extrapolate that, we're going to do it. And to me, it's just seeing that Venezuela happened a little bit before Greenland. Them Europeans is not having it. And to me, it's seeing, for all the people that feel like a black people, foundational black Americans, or, you know, us, descendants of the American slaves, we got to stick to ourselves. Look at how white kinship works.
2: Yes.
3: Look at how white kinship works. Donald Trump say, I don't want no immigrants. Immigrants equal black and brown people. You know he meant that, because he said, except immigrants from South America. I mean, from South Africa. He's showing you that there's always some racial clause.
2: And I think he rolled out the red carpet for the Afrikaners. We broke that down on the show. In fact, just yesterday, brother. Yesterday, No, the day before yesterday, I had a Philadelphia council leader on, and I was digging the brother, but I wanted to use the brother as a litmus test, so I asked him for permission. So since I've had the show, I've earned the moniker Professor, right? And I'm so humbled by it. So class was in session. And what made me pause with the brothers, I believe that language has power. Words mean everything. My mama said there's life and death in that tongue. I'm for real? You can die using this thing? But anyway, dialing back, because it's true. He referred to being in the city of brotherly love.
0: So after
2: we were talking about the removal of the truth of some of the slaves. They just only named nine of the slaves George Washington owned, right? Just some, because it wasn't all. Couldn't have been. Not nine. But okay, the nine that they highlighted. And in Trump's infinite wisdom of his regime to remove and sanitize away with adding truth and sanity to America, right? Or whatever you want to call it in that executive order.
0: I'm officially but the brother referred to be the next
2: those
0: mayor
2: that
0: of Chicago.
2: Mayor of Chicago. Were part of the grab
0: no
2: of this country as
0: no
2: founding fathers. And I about fell out the chair. Like spiritually, I fell out
0: it's
2: the chair and I put myself back in my whole
0: to
2: body.
0: Feel safer.
2: And I asked
0: it's
2: that
0: time
2: brother, I said,
0: to make Chicago more
2: brother,
0: affordable.
2: You know, it, how do you find
0: leadership
2: define
0: who can
2: founding,
0: meet this moment?
2: Like the word
0: and
2: itself.
0: I am ready to deliver.
2: How can you find something where it was people already here? So
0: that's why today that I'm officially launching.
2: Here, why are you lifting up that ideology? Because you yourself are perpetuating the lie. You keeping it real when you refer to the only thing they found was more slaves off the shores of Africa and held us in captivity and brought us here, right? Mm-hmm. And they found some parchment after they'd slaughtered all the natives and said, this land is no longer yours, it's mine. So why mm-hmm. do you refer to them as founding fathers? And I think as an intellectualist, you could appreciate this. Because I couldn't hold it. Like, if I got to say it, I, at this big old age, 37 and all my, 38 and all my greatness, right? 39 and fine in a few more months. All I'm saying is that we have to stop that, right? Because we are a part of rewriting history too. It's just not one-sided, you know? And eventually we went through the motions of the activity and we came to a resolve of an understanding. And if you understand it, why, and if you know better, why aren't you doing better? Especially in your capacity. And he was humbled to receive that as a council leader. And it wasn't for me to dismantle this brother, it was to build him up, to be empowered, to speak truth to power. You did? Right. And I just wanted to get your take on that because there are times where folks, you know, everybody want to put up their dukes. Don't fight me. You can't fight air. You can't fight truth. I don't care how many times they throw away or burn a book. The truth is going to eventually come out. So like you talked about Greenland and that sovereignty word. The annihilate these Europeans say, well, come for us. They know America packing, but they willing to die for their right to colonize their own. That was colonized by Denmark, but they handling in their own business. And here you go dipping, right? Talk to us about what does that mean? I opened up with
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0: benefit. 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
4: Here, why are you lifting up that ideology? Because you yourself are perpetuating the lie. You're keeping it real when you refer to the only thing they found was more slaves off the shores of Africa and held us in captivity and brought us here, right? Mm-hmm. And they found some parchment after they'd slaughtered all the natives and said, this land is no longer yours, it's mine. So why do you refer to them as founding fathers? And I think as an intellectualist, you could appreciate this because I couldn't hold it. Like, if I got to say it, I at this big old age, 38 and all my greatness, right? 39 and fine in a few more months. All I'm saying is that we have to stop that, right? Because we are a part of rewriting history too. It's just not one-sided, you know? And eventually we went through the motions of the activity and we came to a resolve of an understanding. And if you understand it, why, and if you know better, why aren't you doing better? Especially in your capacity. And he was humbled to receive that as a council leader. And it wasn't for me to dismantle his brothers, to build them up, to be empowered to speak truth to power. You did? And I just wanted to get your take on that, because there are times where folks, you know, everybody want to put up their dukes. Don't fight me. You can't, and you can't fight air. You can't fight truth. I don't care how many times they throw away or burn a book. The truth is going to eventually come out. So like you talked about Greenland and that sovereignty word, the annihilate, these Europeans say, well, come for us. They know America packing, but they willing to die for their right to colonize their own. That was colonized by Denmark, but they handling in their own business, and here you go dipping, right? Talk to us about what does that mean. I opened up with that clip from Kanye because Kanye thought he was going to dominate the talking points of the news by apologizing. Who are you apologizing to in the paper? He wants to apologize to people he hurt. You know, so these apologists in the world right now, what do you say to them?
5: Man, I think of what Malcolm X echoed in 1960s when he was talking in Harlem. And, you know, the 1960s.

0: when Congo was going through a whole bunch of conflict with white folks because they wanted independence. They got their independence. They democratically elected their leader. And, you know, he got assassinated. So a bunch of black people that was in America were concerned with Mississippi. I mean, were concerned with the Congo. And some of them were not concerned with the Congo. And a lot of them that weren't concerned with Congo said that, you know, we can't get Congo together until we get Mississippi together. And what Malcolm said in response was, as long as you believe that in order for you to get Mississippi together, in order to understand, you got to do this first. I'm sure you understand what I'm trying to say. But I think that in this right here is recognizing that a lot of us have been hoodwinked and bamboozled into thinking that that domestic issues in America are in a vacuum and have no relationship with international issues that happen. When we think about our family members that want to go get their chargers, they come back with PTSD, they go get their tattoos to be able to go get them from school, the ones that go to the military, who is the more likely to be recruited to the military? What do they sit out these military posts to go recruit people and do it outside of the hood? So when we start thinking about who's going to be putting their life on the line, who's putting their blood, sweat, and tears, and then making sure the gas and oil industry is able to do that, we got to think about it that way. You know, also thinking about, like, you know, when we think about, like, the Israel-Palestine, and when we think about what's happening in Venezuela, is thinking about how can you connect the dots and thinking about what's going globally and what's happening locally. The reason why I fell in love with the Panthers is because Huey P. Newton said that we should think globally and act locally. And I think that a lot of our ability to fight against thinking globally impacts how we are fighting locally and impacts how we're able to connect the dots. During the election, a lot of people didn't understand how, hey, we should not have to fight here in America with each other about free education or affordable health care or universal health care. The fact that we fight with each other tooth and nail.
1: Right.
0: But we give our taxpayers' dollars to a country that gives their citizens free education and free health care. That makes no sense.
1: None.
0: See what I'm saying?
1: None. I'm digging it.
0: You care about the police? You care about the police? I care about the police. So if we understand that the police and the policing apparatus has a unique reference and relationship to that country over there and how they train and to these cop cities, and even right now, ISIS being trained by the Israel Defense Forces, you feel me? The surveillance apparatus, where they killing Congolese people for the cobalt and the coltan and the steel to be able to make these, you know what I'm saying, cameras and things like that. They perfecting it in the West Bank and in Gaza. And then they send it to America to complete master it on black bodies. That's the reason why y'all in Chicago, y'all were the testing. You know what I'm saying? They're going to always test it on black folks first. So anytime we start thinking about how fascism abroad or how imperialism abroad has impacted us, black folks been dealing with fascism. What white folks and white liberals are describing as fascism, you feel me? We've been dealing with it. That has been the reality of black folks in America. It's been fascist. You know what I'm saying? So you can't have a hard time, though, figuring out, hey, why they send your Uncle Bobby or your cousin Tyrone to go fight in Iraq and Afghanistan, and they tell you they're going to defend your freedom? You got to ask the question, how your freedom get waiting over there? How your
1: I put a pause in. I follow a lot of Muhammad Ali speeches. Muhammad said, I ain't got no fight with them Taiwanese people over there. And I don't got no fight with in Vietnam. They ain't did nothing to me. I said, Muhammad, you right. Listen, guys, if you wonder why this brother got 5 million followers and views out of this world, because he's thinking out of this world. Think globally, not locally. In other words, don't limit. Think outside the box. When we come back,

0: pleasant and warm as temperatures climb into the low 80s on this Wednesday, June 3rd, 2026. I'm Anna Flournoy, and in the headlines, fresh off his trip to visit the Pope in Rome, Mayor Brandon Johnson took time for an exclusive WVON interview this morning to talk about several city issues as well as the Pontiff's historic apology for slavery. Susana Mendoza is launching her campaign for mayor of Chicago. The Illinois comptroller made the announcement on YouTube earlier this morning and at a news conference this hour. And a new era is coming to the Near West Side as the official groundbreaking ceremony happens today on the 1901 project that will turn the area surrounding the United Center into an entertainment district. National news from the Black Information Network is next on the iHeartRadio app and 1690 AM WVON, Berwyn, Chicago. It's 12 o'clock noon.
1: In a democracy, the right to vote is the most powerful, non-violent tool we have. Many people march and protested for the right to vote. Some gave a little blood, and others lost their lives. Some of you have heard me say that the right to vote is precious, almost sacred. In my heart of hearts, I believe that we should make it simple and convenient for all of our citizens to be part of the democratic process.
2: Late Black Congressman John Lewis on the House floor back in 2018, speaking out about protecting and strengthening the right of all Americans to vote, even in the face of threats to American democracy. However, yesterday, the Supreme Court gave Alabama the green light to use a congressional map that eliminates one of two majority Black districts. The move is a GOP victory. The justices split along ideological lines, with conservatives in the majority granted an emergency request filed by Republican leaders eager to use the map, which was enacted in 2023. In dissent, liberal Justice Sonia Sotomayor said the majority's decision disregards both Democratic values and the rule of law. The redrawn map likely means Democratic Representative Shamari Figures will lose. A lower court found the map intentionally discriminated against Black voters in violation of the Constitution's 14th Amendment. The court earlier found the map had violated the Voting Rights Act. New York Mayor Zahran Mamdani has replaced New York City Sheriff Anthony Miranda with retired Black NYPD Lieutenant and whistleblower Edwin Raymond. ABC News reports Raymond's appointment comes after Miranda's tenure became controversial, leading to internal calls for his resignation 2 years ago. Raymond is a 15-year police department veteran and became known for challenging what he called discriminatory arrest quotas that pushed officers to target Black and Latino men. He filed a discrimination lawsuit, and his work caused a stir beyond police circles because it centered on accountability inside one of the nation's largest law enforcement agencies. Newark, New Jersey's Black Mayor Ross Baraka is trying to get the ICE detention center shut down at Delaney Hall because of safety and health concerns. Baraka stood outside the facility yesterday to announce an expanded lawsuit that accuses the operators of blocking health inspectors following accusations of inhumane conditions for detainees and failure to follow code ordinances.
3: The reports of detainees suffering miscarriages, receiving inadequate medical care, psychological abuse is troubling. Forces us now to expand our lawsuit.
2: Meanwhile, Newark police have taken over security outside Delaney Hall as unrest and chaos from protests continue. Baraka blames state police and ICE personnel for escalating the situation in recent days and feels his police will do a better job. Two researchers at a National Institutes of Health lab in Montana are facing federal charges of conspiracy to smuggle deactivated Mpox virus into the U.S. and giving false statements. Vincent Munster, an award-winning scientist who heads the virus ecology section at the Rocky Mountain Laboratories in Hamilton, and Claude Quay, a Cameroonian research fellow, work with dangerous pathogens at the lab. The facility conducts operations at the government's highest biosafety level. The charge comes days after GOP Senator Tim Sheehy of Montana asked the Department of Health and Human Services Inspector General to review the lab where a worker was bitten by a monkey infected with Crimean Congo hemorrhagic fever last year. Stay informed, stay connected, and subscribe. Follow VIN News This Hour wherever you get your podcasts. I'm Terry McCready for the Black Information Network.
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0: All right, it's Wednesday in Chicago, everybody. Welcome to the Talk of Chicago. We're broadcasting from, I'm broadcasting from downtown today. I'm not doing a show from home. A lot in the news to talk about, including Comptroller Susan Mendoza announcing that she is running for mayor. Many of us expected that. We'll talk about that. Also, yesterday's election results in California. The mayor's race there and the governor's race, not surprising, but maybe a little bit. And the Supreme Court decision on redistricting in Alabama is something that we absolutely should talk about today. But first, I've got a guest on the live line with me, Adam Alonzo, president and CEO of YMCA of Metropolitan Chicago. Mayor Johnson and the YMCA of Metropolitan Chicago announced the Get Summer program, which will open all seven Chicago YMCA locations free of charge. Is that right, Adam? Free is absolutely free?
1: It is absolutely free. All you have to do is come in, sign up, get your membership card, and you've got 3 months of free opportunity at the YMCA.
0: We like that. You know, everybody likes free. Free everything.
1: I mean, who doesn't? Yep.
0: So this is just for teenagers.
1: 12. Just for teenagers, 12 to 18.
0: This is good and timely because of all the conversations that we've had around the teen takeovers, of course. And, I found myself one day just trying to figure out, you know, what did we do? What did we do? Yep. And we had a lot to do. And some of the things that these kids that we had access to when I was a teenager, and really it was, you know, some of it was self-manufactured, but we didn't have the same circumstances that these kids are living around. Number one, we had malls, and all the kids went to malls. Malls don't exist anymore like that. We went roller skating rinks. We had parties. We did. I mean, it was all kind of things that we did. And I see these kids are a little bounded by what they can do. This kind of opens up some opportunity, though.
1: Absolutely. And, you know, if you think about it, we all hung out as teenagers in groups. I mean, that's absolutely developmentally appropriate to get with your friends and more friends, and there you are, and suddenly you're a larger group. But to your point, we did have access to malls, to roller rinks, and also access to fast food jobs. And if you look at the fast food industry, actually, you see more adults and older adults working those jobs. So things were certainly different, and you know, we wanted to make sure that we open up our locations for young people. And we know, look, there's an affordability crisis in this country, in this city, right? Look at gas. How can you get anywhere? Look at the cost of food and groceries. And so we wanted to provide this opportunity, not just for young people, but it's to give parents a relief, right? Where can I have my son or daughter in a safe space, and it's not going to break the bank?
0: Right.
1: And so this is just sort of a one step for the Y is we're really working towards something bigger in the fall for all of our families because times are really tough and we want to stand in the gap and be there for them.
0: You know what? I'm looking at my Facebook Live page and we went to swimming pools. We had day camp. I went to Little Bear day camp. Some of the park districts, I think locations still do have day camps, but when we were kids, I mean, just about every park district had day camp. You know, I think Washington Park still has a day camp. But, I mean, there was a lot going on. We had neighborhood. I remember Mr. Burrell, who was one of our neighborhood organizers. We had precinct captains back in the day that organized stuff for young kids. And I remember that's how old I am. The old man, Mayor Daley, was mayor when we were kids, and he had the Mayor Daley Youth Program or something like that, and they would grab us and take us, put us on buses and do stuff. So there were things going on, man, that these kids don't. I mean, you know, and even if these kids had some of the things the kids have access to, there, you know, the violence wasn't there. Like, or let me say this. Let me say this. You know this, Adam. We didn't worry about guns when we were growing up.
1: No.
0: Right? And that's a big fact.
1: Not at all.
0: Man. That's a big fact.
1: And look, and we all know, coming out of COVID, no one's been right? Mm-hmm. And think about the gap that has happened for our young people. And if you think about all that they've grown up under, the crises, the things that have happened, things they've had to live through, We didn't, right? Like, we had some major things going on, maybe wars and some things, but those are, you know, when they're not on your homeland and you don't have a direct impact, those are, you feel them a bit differently. Mm-hmm. But it's been a really tough road for our young people. And, you know, yeah, you can say, well, COVID happened already. Yes, but the psychological effects of that are still lingering. Yeah. And so our young people need support differently. Their needs and wants have changed and evolved. And so I think there's nothing wrong with evolving and changing for the times and being there to support our communities and our young people. So I think it's a great opportunity. And I've heard a lot of families, you know, I've only been in this job 10 months, so I'm new. Mm-hmm. But I had a lot of folks reach out to me and say, I can't afford the Y. Where will I send my kid? And this is on my first day. I didn't know enough to know enough like I do today. So I'm just glad we're able to do this on behalf of our young people and families. So
0: Now, what's the how behind it? How can people, if their parents listening right now and they want to sign their teens up, how can they do that?
1: Absolutely. So what we do need is if you have a young person under the age of 18, we do need you to just come in to any of the Chicago Y branches. We need you to complete the enrollment form, which is, you know, if something should happen, who is an emergency contact? How do we contact mom and dad, right? So those are critical things for us because it's going to be tough to have a young person. We don't have a way to connect back to their family. And that's it. It's we have made this as easy a process for our families and for our young people. And if you're 18, great, come on in. You have a school ID or a city key or an ID that can prove you're 18. Great, let's just get in. And then each young person who gets their membership card also gets a full orientation and a tour of all the facilities. We're going to have a lot of our trainers are going to do very specific, like, team workouts. They're going to have team pool parties. So our team on the inside, I'm so proud of the folks who do this work every day, have really rallied around this effort, and they're excited actually to be hosting young people and to find great ways to not only support them, but provide additional programs and opportunities for them to be engaged. So it's an exciting time.
0: Well, look, good work on putting this together. I know the mayor's happy about it. Let's make sure, and let's make this moment a positive moment that we'll look back on at the end of the summer and say, you know, when the city and the community and institutions like the YMCA mm-hmm. come together, we can make mm-hmm. a difference. This is a golden opportunity, but all of us have to participate in it. It can't just be the mayor and Adam at a press conference.
1: Right.
0: It has to be the parents, the grandparents that are listening to this show, that care about their children and grandchildren. They have to be the driving forces and catalysts, as our parents were during our lives, man. Our mm-hmm. our parents signed mm-hmm. us up and we had to go. Bottom line. Bottom line.
1: That's right. We had to go.
0: We had to go. Wasn't no question. Hey, Al, we didn't debate. It wasn't no debate.
1: No, there was no debate. And we had a lot of eyes on us. Uh-huh. If I did something in the neighborhood, let me tell you, that neighbor was going to call my mom and dad, uh-huh. and I was in trouble before I even walked in the door. So all these things matter and help. So, but I appreciate you allowing me to be here and to share the story.
0: Adam, appreciate you too, brother. Look forward to having you back on the show. Let's continue this conversation. Adam M. Alonzo, president and CEO of the YMCA of Metropolitan Chicago. The program will open up all 7 Chicago YMC locations free of charge to Chicago teenagers from 12 to 18, guys, from June 8th through the end of August. Let's get on top of this and do our parts as responsible citizens and caretakers of our community. Adam, I love you, brother. Thanks for coming on.
1: Appreciate it. Likewise. Have a good day.
0: All right. Bye-bye. 12:19, Titus in the house. You're in the house. Annette Flournoy is in the house. We'll talk to Annette about what's going on in news. A lot's going on. I just saw something flash by me right now. We'll talk about that and a lot more. 591-1690, Matt McGill Show. 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
0: Hey, it's Matt McGill, and the countdown is on to the largest blues festival in America, the Chicago Blues Fest in Millennium Park, Friday, June 5th through the 7th. We're celebrating 55 years of Alligator Records with tributes to Coco Taylor, Lonnie Brooks, Hound Dog Taylor, and Chris Stone King Fish Ingram. 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And we'll close out the weekend with a special tribute to Women in Blues featuring Lynn Jordan and the Shivers and an outstanding performance by the legendary Taj Mahal and the Phantom Blues Band. While you're there, stop by WVON's Juke Joint and meet your favorite WVON personalities. 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

0: All right, we got a lot going on in the news. Our brother who we had on yesterday, Dr. Nye Quartelet-Corte from KBLA in Los Angeles. He was supposed to come on yesterday and talk about the L.A. Races, the primary yesterday, and we wound up talking about Cuba. So we're going to talk about the races today and find out what's going on in the mayor's race, Karen Bass securing her spot in the runoff. And are really a reality. We'll talk about that. And the governor's race looks interesting as well. So, brother will talk to us about that and find out what's going on. And I'm going to ask him about this decision by the Supreme Court on the state of Alabama, which obviously is going to have an impact on our brothers and sisters in that state and have an impact on us as black people around America, as representation and the manipulation of our government right now, our sacred democracy, this republic that we boasted about and bragged about all our lives, has cracks in it. And the cracks are being forced, and water hoses are being poured on these cracks to make sure that water gets through and that these fissures grow into breaking our democracy, which is absolutely what's happening. Susana Mendoza announced that she's running. Annette Flournoy, did you see? I don't know if Annette's on. Annette, can you hear me? Huh? She's recording. All right. But Susana Mendoza announced that she's running for mayor. So now I've talked with Mike Quigley, to be honest with you, his people earlier this week. He's going to come on next week. We're going to record an interview and play that for you next week. He's announced. And now we will find out as this group of contenders are starting to form here. We're going to find out what the mayor's race is going to look like next year. The mayor has not announced yet. You know, there's some people that are speculating, and I don't know if anybody's asked the mayor outright, are you running for re-election? But there's a lot of room, a lot of speculation that the mayor may or may not run. I don't know. Hey, if he's not going to run, he might as well just ball on out and be black all the way out. Black it out. But I think he'll run. I mean, there's no reason. I mean, this job is stressful. For people who really want to be mayor of the city of Chicago, they need to look at the last three mayors of the city of Chicago and see what that looks like for them. The last three mayors of the city of Chicago, after Harold Washington, after Mayor Daley, put this city in financial critical condition, put this city in financial deathbed, a death spin. You got to ask yourself, do you want to be mayor of the city of Chicago? That's a legitimate question for anybody to ask themselves. It's the prestige and the honor and the distinction to have that seat and be the mayor of the city of Chicago. But the reality is it's a thankless job and it's a losing proposition. And I'll continue to say that. Thankless job and losing proposition to be mayor of the city. You're not going to win. You see what Karen Bass is going through in Los Angeles. Governing today is almost impossible. It's almost impossible, guys. You know, you can be mayor of New York. I would not be surprised if Ma'am Donnie is not a one-term mayor. It's hard. These cities are difficult. It's difficult being a president, being a governor. Governors might have it made more than anything. Being mayor of a major city that's got some issues, financial problems, and you're dealing with pensions and no revenue, that's Chicago. That's a rough gig, brother. Raise your hand. You want to line up and tackle it. You better have some experience and know what you're doing. This goofball who's running out in L.A., and we'll talk to, you know, our brother when we come up here at 12:35 to find out how that race is looking. That's going to be interesting. I tell you, it's going to be a lot to talk about. Now, Iran, it looks like Iran has attacked the airport in Kuwait, and Iran is pissed off. They're pissed off. They're saying to President Trump, you know, you got nerve to sit up here and talk about negotiating a deal with us and that we are in a moment of a ceasefire, and your boys of Israel are attacking Lebanon. Oh, we can do that. Two can play that game. And you guys heard that President Trump had a, they say, tense conversation with Benjamin Netanyahu. I don't know if that happened or not. Tina's on, been holding for a minute. Tina, welcome to WVON. What's on your mind?
1: Hi, good morning, Matt. How you doing?
0: Wonderful, sister.
1: I love Mayor Brandon. He is a fantastic man. He's doing a fantastic job. I had an opportunity last night riding through the Bronzeville. I'm into property management, and I see all the wonderful buildings, beautiful buildings, the options that black folks can have. I don't understand why our own race. We have an issue. We have a personality issue. We have an issue with a black man getting ahead of another black man, which that is not Mayor Brandon's personality. We have not had no construction done with any mayor, white mayors we had in the city of Chicago. And yes, I am not for Mendoza. I am not for Maria Pappas. She's nosy. She likes to send people through all these questions in their personal life just to get the money that's theirs anyway. And one thing that I know, I work for one of the prestigious hospitals on the south side of Chicago. I work with Hispanics, and I don't understand why everybody always wants to feel that they can control black folks' mentality, because they get a little power, they over here, they got money to come over here, and a lot of their folks is here, and now all of a sudden they're going to bombard black people and try to control and tell black folks what to do. No, you're not. Not me. And I know I've been there for 17 years, and here you come walking through the door.
0: Well, it's, when you, we're going to see.
1: When you, when you have these Hispanics, some of them are nice, but some of them are evil. And you will.
0: Well, you can say that about everybody, though, Tina. We got some nice black people. We got some nice black people, and we got some evil black people as well, right? Yeah. So, I mean, that's a that's something we can say about everybody, no question about it. But I tell you what, this race for mayor in the city of Chicago is going to be something that everybody around the country is going to be watching, as we have watched the mayor's race in New York last year, and every major saying we're watching this mayor's race in Los Angeles. Dr. Nye Quarterly Corte is going to join us when we return from KBLA in Los Angeles and give us a little rundown on what happened yesterday in the City of Angels and the Golden State as they went through their primary for governor and for mayor, City of L.A. That was the biggest story in yesterday's primary. We'll talk to him about that and a lot more. Scott Pelley fired by CBS in 60 Minutes. We'll talk about it. We got a lot to talk about. And I'll tell you about my brother Christian Perry. He's coming on the show. We've got our Chase Community Banking Hour. But first, Annette Flournoy has WVON News coming up right now.
2: It's 79 degrees with a new daytime high of 83. Good afternoon. I'm Anna Flournoy, and here's what's happening.
3: Today, I'm officially launching my campaign to be the next mayor of Chicago. Your mayor of Chicago.
2: There you have it. It's official. Susana Mendoza says she's running for mayor of Chicago. The Illinois comptroller made the announcement in a video shared on YouTube this morning. And at this hour, she's holding a news conference at a Mexican restaurant in Little Village at 26th and Kedzie.
3: No more empty promises. No more excuses. It's time for Chicago to make real progress. It's time for Chicagoans to feel safer. It's time to make Chicago more affordable. It's time for us to have a mayor and a city hall that provides the competence, the leadership, and the results that this amazing city deserves. It's time.
2: Mendoza has been a state representative and has served as Chicago City Clerk. This is her second go-round for the top spot at City Hall. Back in 2019, she ran for mayor and came in fifth. Well, the mayor just got back Saturday. He's fresh off his trip with a local delegation to meet with Chicago-born Pope Leo XIV. In an exclusive WVON interview this morning with Cleopatra Draper, Mayor Brandon Johnson talked about several key issues involving the city, as well as the pontiff's historic apology for slavery and what his vision of reparations would look like in Chicago.
4: Repairing the harm of 400 years, you're going to need more than 3 years in office to to begin to rectify, the harm. But one of the things that I believe that we have to center reparations around, what were the demands of the formerly enslaved? We're talking about our ancestors who were closest to the harm, who lived it, who experienced it, and we were able to liberate ourselves from it, even with a reluctant government. And those five demands that our people put forth were education, housing, healthcare, transportation, and good paying jobs. And I've added a friendly environment around environmental justice.
2: Now, back in 2024, at the city's Juneteenth ceremony, Mayor Johnson signed an executive order launching the city's first reparations task force. Well, a new era is coming to the Near West Side as the official groundbreaking ceremony happens today on the multi-billion dollar 1901 project that will turn the area surrounding the United Center into an entertainment district. It is to be built in phases on more than 55 acres of privately owned land and expected to take a decade to complete. The first phase calls for a 6,000-seat theater, multi-level parking with a rooftop green space, a hotel, retail space, and more. Well, on what would have been her 29th birthday, the parents of Hydea Pendleton were given a private tour of the Obama Presidential Center yesterday before the center opens to the public. They visited an atrium named after the honors student who was shot and killed just days after performing at President Obama's second inauguration celebration.
5: This is a perfect example of where people can come together. And, you know, that's how Hydea was anyway. She loved people. She was a people person. So I think this is a perfect tribute to her.
2: Now, in 2013, Hydea was just 15 years old when she was shot and killed at a Southside park.
6: Families are forever destroyed by acts of violence. Nobody wins.
2: Now, the Presidential Center opens with an invitation-only grand opening ceremony on the Juneteenth holiday. And on June 19th, it opens to the public for those lucky enough to have pre-purchased tickets. And the music world has lost a legend. Peabo Bryson has passed away. According to his family, the Grammy winner died yesterday at a Georgia hospital from complications of a stroke. Peabo Bryson's silky smooth sound dominated the charts for more than two decades, with memorable love songs and ballads earning him the nickname "The Voice of Love." His songs dealt with complex relationships and passionate love themes and spoke to an adult contemporary audience. Well, that's a look at our news now on 1690 WVON. WVON News Time, 12:36.
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0: So this is a song called Life on Mars by Dexter Wanzel, who passed away. We just lost our brother Dexter Wanzel. Y'all don't know nothing about this. This is in the 70s when I was growing up. This album was something else. It was remarkable. It was a little bit revolutionary during its time. It was futuristic in its sound a little bit. And just a musical genius this brother was, man. And he employed some sounds that made you think about the future, right, in this album here. But he was more than just this one album. Dexter Wanzel, we lost him at the age of 75. Peabo Bryson, of course, we've talked about that as well. Another legend, another one of our legends. And I think it was somebody else that people were mentioning that died at the age of 75. Both Peabo and Dexter were 75 years old, right? And that's interesting. All right. Yesterday we had our brother, Dr. Nye Quarterly Corte, on with us to talk about the California races. Our brother, you can hear him on KBLA in Los Angeles, and has been a part of the media scene, journalism, talking about a lot of issues. And you know what's funny, Doc? I'm bringing you back on to talk about the LA races, and then this story. Supreme Court makes this decision about Alabama voting districts, and I'm already focusing on that story and the impact that's going to have on our people. But let's talk about California, what happened yesterday. Let's start with the governor's race. Any surprises there for you? A good outcome for Democrats? Should Democrats be concerned? It looks like both of these races, the mayor's race and the governor's race, there's a Trump influence in there. What is your take on the governor's race yesterday?
1: Well, Brother Matt, thank you for having me back. Look, the race here in California looms large. There were a lot of folks that were fearful that we could have had not one, but two Republicans make it into the top two slots to compete for governor of California. At one point, Fox News host Steve Hilton and Riverside County Sheriff Chad Bianco seemed to be polling in the top two, while there were so many Democrats in the race that were splitting the vote. That fear did not materialize. What we saw the people of California vote for yesterday was Steve Hilton, and it looks like Javier Becerra. There are still loads of ballots that have not been cast, and so it's quite possible that the ballots that are still outstanding are coming from people who might have broke towards Steyer the end of the campaign. And so it is likely that it will be Steve Hilton and Javier Becerra duking it out in November for governor of California. But it's still too early to completely count out Tom Steyer.
0: And Tom Steyer obviously made a late run here that was surprising a lot of people. He's a self-funded, candidate there. I interviewed him years ago when he was first thinking about running for president. He came on WVON with me. And politics wise, how does he line up with Becerra? Is he a little more moderate? Is he to the left? Which side of Becerra is he on?
1: You're talking about Tom Steyer?
0: Yeah.
1: So Tom Steyer is definitely to the left of Javier Becerra. I think one of the conversations that have been had a lot on the campaign trail is around single-payer health care. Tom Steyer was probably one of the most vocal and most direct folks in the top tier running for governor that said that California needs single-payer. It's not a question of if. We need a single payer healthcare system, and was realistic saying it may take, a number of years to actually make it happen, but the alternative is just not tenable. Now the former Health and Human Services Secretary, Javier Becerra, has said that he sort of supports single payer healthcare. I mean, it hasn't been as full throated as Tom Steyer. And that's left some people scratching their heads. I think there are a number of folks that were not happy that you have this billionaire Tom Steyer that spent over $215 million in his campaign for governor. At the same time, there are a number of folks who weren't happy with the fact that Javier Becerra, you have folks like Uber and Meta and Chevron who have donated large amounts to his campaign. That's made some folks a little bit nervous. Mm-hmm. But let's be clear. The fact that Steve Hilton is the Donald Trump endorsed candidate for governor of California, that certainly doesn't sit well with a lot of Californians. And so these are some of the issues that California voters have been processing in the gubernatorial race. Again, there are still loads of ballots that have not been counted. And so there's no final tally yet, but it has been quite an eventful race, to say the least.
0: Let's get to the mayor's race, of course. Karen Bass is the projected winner. So that means she goes into the general election here. And is it too late to say that Spencer Pratt is going to be her opponent? I mean, if there are a lot of ballots left out to possibly determine the governor's race, can the same be said for the mayor's race, or is it pretty much a foregone conclusion it's going to be Bass and Pratt?
1: It's looking like it's going to be Bass and Pratt in Los Angeles. And what's important to note here is you got two TV personalities. You got Steve Hilton, Fox News host. That's his big claim to fame.
0: Right.
1: And you got Spencer Pratt, reality TV star from The Hills. Mm-hmm. That's their biggest claim to fame. Mm-hmm. And, you know, in California, they've been able to get traction in the second largest city in the country and in one of the most populous states in the country. And so, you know, you better believe, you know, President Trump and the Republicans are going to throw down in California. I would not be surprised if Elon Musk, among other donor activists of his ilk, decide to throw down and not just pump a lot of money into the races of Pratt and Hilton, but to deploy platforms like X, to deploy, you know, some of the social media posts that were raising eyebrows, particularly in the mayor's race, where you had Spencer Pratt's campaign sort of, you know, throwing pie in Mayor Bass's face and painting her out to be a villain, a clown.
0: I can't, you know, I thought about this interview with you today, and I want to say it ain't so, brother. I don't want to believe that Los Angeles is capable of electing a Spencer Pratt to be to be mayor of the city of L.A. So, you know, I get that people are dissatisfied with Karen Bass. I get that the Palisade fires, of course, is a big deal, probably the main issue for her. But I just refuse to believe that somebody like Spencer Pratt, a television person, and even Steve Hilton as well, man. I don't even know, Steve Hilton, is he American? What the hell is with that accent of his, man? Where the hell is he from?
1: he's from the UK. And my understanding is he arrived in the United States in 2012. And so can you imagine that? You arrived in the United States in 2012.
0: You're
1: in 2026 and you're running for governor of California?
0: The largest, right? The most powerful, the richest state in our union. Yeah, it's hard to believe, right? But see, some people would say, Doc, only in California, right? We've seen Arnold Schwarzenegger, you know, become governor there. Let's take a break. You got one more segment for me, because I really want to ask. It seems like, actually, this is probably the best setup for Karen Bass, because Nathia, she was running to the left of Karen Bass, so it's hard to imagine that her voters are going to leapfrog over Karen Bass and go as far right as a Spencer Pratt. Am I correct in that? I'll have you answer that, brother, when we return. Dr. Nye Quarterly Corte is our guest and an amazing guest. Man, I love having this brother on, man, because he keeps it real and just talks about the issues with so many facts and information. And what happened in the Supreme Court today, Alabama, brother, that impacts, you know, Black America. I don't want to just quarantine that to Alabama, because what we see going on around this country is definitely attacking Black representation. And what we see happening in Alabama is also happening in Louisiana and other states, and potentially even more Tennessee, more around the country. Back with our guests and a lot more after this on the Matt McGill Show.
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0: we got this little debate going on about which song is Dexter Wanzel's best song. So, what's the name of this one, Matt? This is Pierre. The Sweetest Pain. Oh, yeah, The Sweetest Pain. So, this is Pierre's. He ran over here and trashed my song. Oh, yeah, I remember this. All right, I remember this. Gene Karn, right? Okay. I got another Dexter Wanzel song. I'm going to have y'all play. That's all right. Dr. Nye Corte is our guest, our brother. We're talking about California and the races there and everything that and a lot more that's going on around this country, brother, especially the Supreme Court decision to overturn a lower court blocking the remapping, redistricting in Alabama. Justice Sotomayor, her words are so profound and strong. I'm going to pull them up and read them for you, what she had to say. But back to this L.A. race, my brother, and Spencer Pratt, and it looks like he's going to be in the runoff. Am I correct in assuming this is actually a good setup for Mayor Bass? Because sister Nathia Rahman, she got over 100,000 votes, but she was running to the left of Karen Bass. So the assumption should be that those 110,000 votes are going to go to Karen Bass, right?
1: Yeah, I mean, if Nathia Rahman is out of the race, I think it is fair to say that a substantial number of her voters will more likely vote for Bass than vote for Spencer Pratt. But also remember that L.A. is a Democratic city. Yeah, there are plenty of Republicans here as well. But when Democrats show up and show out, you know, other Democrats get elected. People with those values get elected. And so there is a sense that the race may be a bit easier for the mayor to stay the mayor for a second term, running against Spencer Pratt, who's already said publicly that if he loses, he's leaving L.A. And so, you know, I just don't understand, you know, why anybody would support a candidate that, you know, is already saying before the election that he's not really all that committed unless he wins. It just makes me think back to something that President Biden used to say shortly after he was elected, that you can't love your country only when you win. And I think the same is true. You can't love the city of angels only when you win.
0: Well, let me ask you this. Is this vote against Karen Bass anti-Karen Bass vote? Is it an anti-status quo Democratic Party vote? Because I can't imagine that people are voting for Spencer Pratt because they think he'll be a good mayor. I mean, you know, when you think about the conditions of a major city like Los Angeles, it reminds me of Chicago. Number one, there's nothing that a first-term mayor can do to turn around the problems of Los Angeles in 4 years. You just can't do it. Same thing in Chicago. It's happening to Brandon Johnson, right? The problems that this city has are not going to be solved in one term. Now, you know, you have the palace, and I don't know, Doc, you tell me, the fires. I understand why that is a big issue hanging over her neck, right? Was it a mismanagement? Was this a problem that just was created under her tenure? Or was this a problem that has been brewing in Los Angeles and just never got addressed? And then you have a fire, and now the current mayor is the one that takes the blame for it.
1: I mean, I think there's a lot of blame to go around related to the fires. And certainly there are a number of voters, particularly in

0: and near the Pacific Palisades that are upset about that. And we can understand that. I mean, shoot, if you lost your home, if you never had a chance to see your family heirlooms, your family photo mm-hmm. album, you mm-hmm. know, you would be enraged too. But I think, you know, what Mayor Bass has been able to do is to take some responsibility and to present a vision for the future where, you know, she wants the city to have a comprehensive infrastructure plan. The fact that the city of L.A., the second largest city, doesn't have a comprehensive infrastructure plan, mm-hmm. that we're just filling potholes and fixing broken sidewalks and doing this and that all nilly-willy, right? And so, you know, to your point earlier, I think there are challenges that existed before her. And one of her big challenges has been a communications challenge, right? Mm-hmm. I mean, and this isn't just, you know, Mayor Bass. I think mm-hmm. there are a lot of folks in elected office that need to communicate differently, mm-hmm. right? You know, that's something that we certainly see folks on the right doing exceptionally well. Now, whether they're communicating information we can trust or not, we can debate that. But, you know, they're showing up, you know, in creating a media ecosystem that's getting their message out and motivating the folks that support them. And so, you know, plenty of learning lessons here. You know, let me also just say to the point you made about voting rights in this country, you know, there are a number of folks who are stepping up and saying, you know, people in power need to do more, including folks in corporate America. I'm not sure if you saw this, but the African American Mayors Association recently put out a statement really calling on corporate America to publicly reaffirm their commitment to mm-hmm. voting rights, equal representation. Mm-hmm. You might remember a lot of the people who supported the John Lewis Voting Rights Act. Remember that?
1: Sure,
0: a lot of the corporations who stepped up and supported that back in 2020, 2021. Mm-hmm. Well, a lot of them haven't said squat. They haven't said squat mm-hmm. In light of what the Supreme Court has done recently. And so the Congressional Black Caucus has called out corporate America to step forward and reaffirm mm-hmm. their commitment, as has the African American Mayors Association.
1: That's a good conversation to have because, you know, when you think about, I think the NAACP and other groups are urging young high school star athletes to consider other options than going to these schools in the SEC that these states like Louisiana and Alabama and Tennessee. This putting a focus on corporate America is kind of biting at that same apple, saying, hey, you guys are the beneficiaries of billions of dollars that come from Black America, if not trillions. Well, we know it's trillions, right? And so this is saying, where's your sense of responsibility to the rights of your customers, your customer? And so that is a good conversation for us to have, brother. As always, you're on top of it, and appreciate you. Come on, tell our listeners how they can keep getting your message and seeing your words and hearing your words, brother.
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1: Dr. Nee Cordeliz Corte, my brother. Love you for coming on, man. Go look up Dexter Wanzo and get some old school music in your library there, brother. I know you enjoy and love old school music there, man.
0: Will do, brother Matt. Thank you, sir.
1: All right. Look forward to having you on next time, my brother.
0: Absolutely.
1: 1 o'clock. All right. Let's turn the dial. Let's get into this 1 o'clock hour. Phone lines are open 591-1690. 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
2: Happy Wednesday afternoon, Chicago. I'm Logan Page, and here are your news headlines. Susan Mendoza launching bid for Chicago mayor. Mayor Brennan Johnson took time out this morning to chat with Cleopatra Draper about a number of issues. Three safes after Morning House fire, and private hiring jumps in May. National news from the Black Information Network is up next on Chicago's only urban talk radio station, 1690 AM WBON, Berwyn, Chicago.
3: In a democracy, the right to vote is the most powerful nonviolent tool we have. Many people march and protested for the right to vote. Some gave a little blood and others lost their lives. Some of you have heard me say that the right to vote is precious, almost sacred. In my heart of hearts, I believe that we should make it simple and convenient for all of our citizens to be part of the democratic process.
4: Late Black Congressman John Lewis on the House floor back in 2018, speaking out about protecting and strengthening the right of all Americans to vote, even in the face of threats to American democracy. However, yesterday, the Supreme Court gave Alabama the green light to use a congressional map that eliminates one of two majority Black districts. The move is a GOP victory. The justices split along ideological lines, with conservatives in the majority granted an emergency request filed by Republican leaders eager to use the map, which was enacted in 2023. In dissent, liberal Justice Sonia Sotomayor said the majority's decision disregards both Democratic values and the rule of law. The redrawn map likely means Democratic Representative Shamari Figures will lose. A lower court found the map intentionally discriminated against Black voters in violation of the Constitution's 14th Amendment. The court earlier found the map had violated the Voting Rights Act. New York Mayor Zohran Mamdani has replaced New York City Sheriff Anthony Miranda with retired Black NYPD Lieutenant and whistleblower Edwin Raymond. ABC News reports Raymond's appointment comes after Miranda's tenure became controversial, leading to internal calls for his resignation 2 years ago. Raymond is a 15-year police department veteran and became known for challenging what he called discriminatory arrest quotas that pushed officers to target Black and Latino men. He filed a discrimination lawsuit, and his work caused a stir beyond police circles because it centered on accountability inside one of the nation's largest law enforcement agencies. Newark, New Jersey's Black Mayor Ross Baraka is trying to get the ICE detention center shut down at Delaney Hall because of safety and health concerns. Baraka stood outside the facility yesterday to announce an expanded lawsuit that accuses the operators of blocking health inspectors following accusations of inhumane conditions for detainees and failure to follow code ordinances.
5: The reports of detainees suffering miscarriages, receiving inadequate medical care, psychological abuse is troubling. Forces us now to expand our lawsuit.
4: Meanwhile, Newark police have taken over security outside Delaney Hall as unrest and chaos from protests continue. Baraka blames state police and ICE personnel for escalating the situation in recent days and feels his police will do a better job. Two researchers at a National Institutes of Health lab in Montana are facing federal charges of conspiracy to smuggle deactivated Mpox virus into the U.S. and giving false statements. Vincent Munster, an award-winning scientist who heads the virus ecology section at the Rocky Mountain Laboratories in Hamilton, and Claude Quay, a Cameroonian research fellow, work with dangerous pathogens at the lab. The facility conducts operations at the government's highest biosafety level. The charge comes days after GOP Senator Tim Sheehy of Montana asked the Department of Health and Human Services Inspector General to review the lab where a worker was bitten by a monkey infected with Crimean Congo hemorrhagic fever last year. Stay informed, stay connected, and subscribe. Follow VIN News This Hour wherever you get your podcasts. I'm Terry McCready for the Black Information Network.
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0: LaPree, the bass player for the Commodores, also passed away at the age of 75. So one of the founding members of the Commodores. He was in New Zealand, Auckland, New Zealand, when he passed away. Let's try to see what the story is here. My iPad just went on the blink. I guess it's time for me to get a new iPad. I don't know, because it's not acting right at all. They said the co-founder and bassist of the Commodores has passed away at 75 in Auckland, New Zealand, following a sudden medical emergency. It's not saying exactly what it is here. Here, let me try to pull it up, guys. I'm using my phone. You know, it's tripped out, man. I got this iPad. It works amazing. And you still wind up you going back to the smartphone. Where would we be without smartphones? I tell you, man. Isn't this something? Lionel Richie, of course, made a comment about his death. Him and Lionel Richie must have been the founding members, right? I would imagine Lionel Richie was one of the founding members of the Commodores. These guys out of Tuskegee, Alabama. Yep. He died in Auckland, according to the New Zealand Herald. Oh, Lord. You can't read anything. You pull up a story, and then they want you to subscribe to. You know, can I get one story out of you guys and then think about if I want to, subscribe to People magazine? Jesus Christ. You know, let me read the damn story so I can see if it's a good enough story, and then maybe I will subscribe to People, man. You love technology, then you hate it. Commodore shared a statement in tribute to LaPree on Sunday. Today, we mourn the loss of our brother, friend, and original bassist, Ronald LaPree. Yep. Began the band that was an Instagram post. Lionel Richie, of course, made a statement as well. Just, you know, here, 75 years old, man. It's, you know, this is, watch this. I'm going to pull up this story. Let's see how long it takes before they interrupt me reading the story to try to force me into subscribing to whatever the hell this is. Oh, this is AL, Alabama Life and Culture. So you would assume this really means something special, the fact that the Commodores are from Tuskegee, Alabama. Played bass for the iconic funk band, died at the age of 75. LaPree's daughter, Soraya LaPree, confirmed her father's death in a now expired post to her Instagram. It's with a heavy heart I must announce the passing of my father. TMZ reports the Grammy winner died after a brief illness, but the cause of death wasn't revealed. The report said he died following a sudden medical event in Auckland. You know, man, a lot of times people go out of the country and have medical emergencies and pass away, man. You know, because, you know, they're so far away from home. They, you know, you're medical. You're not, maybe you're not getting the same medical attention that you would get here in the United States of America. Your medical history and medical record might not be close by. So there are a lot of reasons why that would happen. He was a longtime resident of New Zealand. Oh, okay. But he was born in Tuskegee. Host and close friend Tim Roxborough noted, he just always looked so good and so healthy. Sonny LaPree also posted the following message. We were the best daddy-daughter duo, da-da-da-da-da-da. LaPree was a member of the Commodores for 16 years from 1970 to 1986 and played on 11 of their albums. Hell, I would imagine after 1986, the gig was up, wasn't it? I mean, those were the sweet years of the Commodores, 1970 to 86. That's about it right there, brother. Let's see. Sail On. Oh, wow. That bass on Sail On is something else. I'm going to have Matt play that. Rest in peace, brother Ronald LaPree. As we have lost so many people. This week has just been tough, man. You know, Peebo Bryson, of course, we reported the stroke, and many people kind of knew at the time of the stroke that he wasn't going to make it, but we were told not to really say that. And so the news of his death was not surprising to a lot of us. And, of course, this city is still mourning the death of brother Spencer Leake Jr., man, which is still mind-blowing and hard for a lot of us to comprehend, understand, and wrap our brains around because, you know, he was a young brother, man. And like I said, just he and I just spent some good time with each other last week, and so this news caught a lot of us off guard for sure. All right, 591-1690. Let's go to Brother Hall. Brother Hall, welcome to WVON. What's on your mind?
1: Thank you for taking my call, Matt and Gil. Mm-hmm. Appreciate it.
0: You're welcome, brother.
1: Listen, man, I want you to think about what I'm going to say, brother. I think it's a trick here with the Suzanne Mendoza. I believe that she's put up, and I believe that it will be heavy hitters behind her. Why? Because think about the 1901 plan. Think about all the stuff that's coming 10 years from now. And they want to make sure that they have a strong mayor, weak council. That's what I believe. So I would think that President Obama, Rahm Emanuel, or Dick Daley is going to save the Democratic Party. This is bigger than Brandon Johnson, as far as they're concerned. And the Democratic Party have to save themselves. So, you know, I just thought about it. Maybe you can see what your people think about it on the air.
0: Well, I mean, I think the Democratic Party in Chicago, you know, I think this is a local issue, right? The mayor of the city of Chicago is less of a Democratic Party issue and more of who has what group of people have control over resources, over the financial resources, this multi-billion dollar, what is Chicago's budget? $3, $4, $5, $6 billion budget. That's all local politics comes down to, guys. The governor's race, Cook County Board President, you're talking about $3, $4, $5 billion budget. You know, these races are about who's got control over that spending power and who those contracts are going to. It's less about like the Democratic Party and the arguments that we make about the Democratic Party on a national level. This mayor's race in Chicago is about the cash.
1: No, I just disagree with you a little bit, brother, because all politics are local, but everything starts in Chicago. Yeah. Don't get it twisted, brother. Mm-hmm. J.B. Trickster and those other two I named, it could be four of them, Daley, Barack Obama, and all of them need to save the Democratic Party. And they're not worried about no Brandon Johnson because, as far as they're concerned, I'm saying as they're concerned, the people love him, he's a good guy, but he can't win. He's like Maury Lightfoot, can't win. They need somebody that can win and that can put the straws back in the hat of the Democratic Party. Now, I'm not a specialist, but I can say this much. I've been around long enough to know how this thing works. And we may disagree on a little something, but let's see how it play out. Thanks for taking my call, man. I appreciate it.
0: Yeah, no doubt about it. Good call, Brother Hall. 591-1690. We got phone lines open. CJ, hold on your call. I got phone lines wide open, guys, if you want to comment on that. The voting rights issue the Supreme Court made a decision on in Alabama. What else, guy? The mayor's race in California, in L.A., the governor's race in California. Anything else? Votes still being counted out in California on that governor's primary, so who knows what that's going to end. Or whatever else is on your mind. What did we talk about yesterday? We had a lot of conversation going on yesterday. Karen Bass, in my opinion, deserves another opportunity to prove that she is capable of governing that city. One term is not going to get it, just like one term here in the city of Chicago is not going to get it for Brandon Johnson. 591-1690. Let's go to WVON News right now on the Matt McGill Show.
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0: All right, we're back. What the hell is that you playing, Titus? This is Dexter Wines. I didn't hear. This is actually a good song. Yeah, this is actually good. I didn't recognize it at first. This is a good song. A lot of his songs start off slow, though, right? So, you know, this is the groove. Yeah, I remember this. This album was kick-ass, man. Ain't no doubt about it. Dexter Wanzel, we celebrate. All right, what we got on Facebook Live, everybody, at 591-1690. Mike Burries, what's going on, brother? Switch to a third political party. Everybody, number one, share the show right now. Correctional officer says, salute fellow veterans, more especially fellow bloods. Okay. they celebrate the bloods out in L.A., I can tell you that much. Mike Burry says, Mississippi's Literacy-Based Promotion Act. Jay Smith says, does anybody remember Dexter Wanzel? Oh, yeah. Oh, yeah. We just played that Sweetest Pain. Somebody said that was not Gene Kern. I thought Pierre said it was Gene Kern. Correction officers talked about the swimming pools when we were growing up. No doubt about it. Jazz Travels Joe. My mother worked second shift, and I played a little in Pony League baseball in the parks with joy. What happened to that? I think the parks got dangerous. I don't know if it was or maybe they just cut back. We need to have Little and Pony League. I agree with you 100%. I don't think Washington Park has Little League baseball anymore. Maybe the kids were not signing up for it. I tell you one thing, that is a big story. You do not have black major league baseball players. And that is a problem. I'm talking about American-born. We have Dominican-born and Puerto Rican, African baseball players in Major League Baseball. You do not see any American-born, hardly any American-born players in Major League Baseball. And part of that is because little leagues around the country probably, and a lot of black kids are not playing baseball. They rather play basketball and football, the sexier sports. And boy, we are missing out on making a lot of these kids millionaires. I can tell you that much. Dijon Buick says the next mayor of the city of Chicago will be Susana Mendoza. He's asking the question. I don't know. Her hat is in the ring, and we will find out. Lupe Fiasco's father was a legend and well-respected martial artist. He was known for breaking slabs of concrete and taught, trained many from the Robert Taylor Homes, 45th and State Street. I did not know that. I wonder, where did he teach at? I remember we were taking karate lessons, and you probably remember this, correctional officer. We took, when Bruce Lee movies were out in the early 70s, man, everybody wanted to take karate lessons, and we were taking some lessons up at Mount Pisgah, I believe, on 46 and King Drive in the gymnasium up there. They were doing some karate classes, and we were all going up there thinking we were going to be some little Bruce Lees. It was funny as heck. Brian Strong says, shaking my head, bull crap, stop making excuses for these criminals. The reason why the malls, roller rinks, bowling alleys, arcades, etc. closed down was because of gang fights, robberies, and criminal behavior. Okay, I believe that. I believe it. I'm not somebody that makes excuses for these kids. Are you kidding me? I'm stating the obvious that they do not have a lot of options. But I'm to hell with these little badass kids, dude. I'm not. Don't get my questions confused with what I believe in now. And y'all do that all the time. Red Sea, all of this talk about how things used to be doesn't help with the crap that's currently occurring. 18 or older, if not working or in school, mandatory military time, at least 2 years. Well, I think that's something we need to think about. But then they started changing all the rules around joining the military, right? Didn't they come up with all of these different rules about joining the military? Probably because they were trying to squeeze out black people, but I would be down with that, absolutely. 2 years of joining the military, mandatory. If you're not going to college, you better believe it. If you don't have a C average, son, line up. You're about to represent your country in Iran. You're about to be on the front line fighting. You like playing with guns anyway, I see. You got a little record here. But see, now the gangbangers were starting to infiltrate the military. All right? So that is a problem that we have there. 591 Alma McIntosh, how you doing, my sister? I see you. Let's go to CJ. CJ, welcome to WVON. What's on your mind?
1: Hey, Matt, how you doing, man?
0: Doing good, bro.
1: Thanks for taking my call. I thought you were going to say you took classes from JJ's over on Cottage Grove, something like that.
0: Well, I remember Shorty being over there. You talking about on 76 in Cottage?
1: Right there on the corner.
0: Yeah, you remember Shorty? Wasn't Shorty the guy that was teaching?
1: Shorty Mills.
0: Yep.
1: Shorty Mills, yeah.
0: Shorty,
1: yeah,
0: right?
1: Wasn't
0: Shorty the legendary karate instructor up there?
1: Yeah, and Tankson.
0: And somehow I think, was Shorty, y'all, I don't know if y'all remember Squeaky. Y'all remember Squeaky? I think somehow, was Shorty related to Squeaky? I don't know if y'all remember. Squeaky was on, Squeaky grew up around 85th and Dobson, 83rd, 82nd. Squeaky was all in that area. I'm going way back, man. Y'all had to live like in that neighborhood to know these cats, man. Old school cats. Tyrone Echols, the Echols brothers around Chatham Y back in the day. Wayne, Squeaky, Shorty. Shorty. I think Shorty and Squeaky were brother. I'm going way back, though. If you went to Sabarbro or Dixon, maybe. You went to Ruggles. Well, you weren't too far away.
1: Yeah. But real quick, hey, I was the brother you was talking to, chopping it up a couple weeks ago at the basketball game. The brother with the Sox jacket on. I don't know if you remember or not.
0: Where were we?
1: The Mendel game.
0: Oh, yeah.
1: Real quick. First of all, like my pops would say back in the day, I wouldn't vote for Mendoza for dog catching. And behind kind of how she played, I hope people remember how she played Lori. Back when Lori was, running, and I think her brother during COVID, she tried to blame Lori for him not getting his COVID benefit. I think he's a police officer or something like that, and it was kind of a big to-do back then. But my question is, what do you think Brandon's path to reelection is? Because, you got Mendoza's put a hat in the ring. Mike Quigley, the Secretary of State, I'm pretty sure he's going to throw his hat in the ring more than likely. I thought I read he has $5 or $7 million in his campaign chest. So what would be Brandon Johnson's road to reelection?
0: Black people. He doesn't have, and I don't know that anybody has a lot of options when it comes to creating a pathway. You know, you could take any mayor and maybe they have two pathways, but you're not going to find any candidate that has like three or four different pathways to win. Mayor Johnson has one, in my opinion, and that's Black Chicago deciding we're going to keep having a black mayor. Black Chicago did that when it came to Harold Washington. I think Black Chicago, for the most part, got Lori Lightfoot in. And Black Chicago was chiefly responsible for Brandon winning this time, right? But he's really going to need Black Chicago because I think Brandon probably has lost some of the other support. And some of that support might still be there. Some of that progressives, Democratic Socialist kind of mindset Democrats might still be in there and might see that he's the safest bet for their vote. But if black people just came together and said, you know, I'm voting black, I'm voting my race, he wins.
1: And that's my point. If long as somebody like a Willie Wilson or somebody else didn't decide to throw their hat in the ring, and is it possible that the Caucasians thrown their hat in thus far will split their vote where Brandon may have a clearer path as long as we stick together?
0: I mean, I think if black people stick together, he can get reelected. I think Willie Wilson is looking to see what the people are saying. Cause I think he put out there, if you put your money where your mouth is, right? Willie Wilson has said, hey, I need to raise this much money. Y'all want me to run? I think he's tired of just running. He wants to see if there's really a movement behind him, which is smart because, I think he doesn't want to run just to be running. I think he wants to run if he feels like he has an opportunity to win, and that's what we're going to see if that happens in the next several months here to a year. 591-1690. I've got more phone lines open. Michael, hold on. Your call's coming up. Logan, it's WVON News on the way.
2: Hope you're having a wonderful Wednesday afternoon, Chicago. I'm Logan Page, and here's happening in your local and national news. Mayor Brendan Johnson took time out this morning to chat with WVON's Cleopatra Draper about a number of issues, including his trip to the Vatican. Annette Flournoy has more.
3: The mayor just got back Saturday. He's fresh off his trip with a local delegation to meet with Chicago-born Pope Leo XIV. In an exclusive WVON interview this morning, the mayor talked about the pontiff's historic apology for slavery and his own vision of what reparations might look like for black Chicagoans.
4: Repairing the harm of 400 years, you're going to need more than 3 years in office to begin to rectify, the harm. But one of the things that I believe that we have to center reparations around, what were the demands of the formerly enslaved? We're talking about our ancestors who were closest to the harm, who lived it, who experienced it, and we were able to liberate ourselves from it, even with a reluctant government. And those five demands that our people put forth were education, housing, healthcare, transportation, and good paying jobs. And I've added a friendly environment around environmental justice.
3: Back in 2024, at the city's Juneteenth ceremony, Mayor Johnson signed an executive order launching the city's first reparations task force. Annette Flournoy, Our News Now, 1690 WVON.
2: In other news, Susana Mendoza is launching her campaign for mayor of Chicago. The Illinois comptroller made the announcement in a video shared on YouTube on this morning. In the video, Mendoza stated that too many people feel abandoned by City Hall and that Chicago deserves more than promises. It deserves progress. The announcement comes after she announced last year that she would not seek another term as comptroller. In other news, three people had to be rescued after a house fire on the city's far south side early this morning. Crews were called to the 1000 block of South Emerald Avenue around 5:30 and found a house engulfed in flames. Two people were pulled from the house while a third was found near the front door. Crews were eventually able to stamp out the blaze. What caused the fire remains unknown. And private sector hiring grew more than expected in May, adding 122,000 workers. Matt Madison has more.
5: Payroll processor ADP reports that the numbers were up from 105,000 in April and better than market predictions of 110,000. The numbers were the strongest since January of last year. Education and health services saw the most growth with 57,000 new hires, followed by trade, transportation, and utilities. When it comes to salary, people staying at their current jobs saw average pay increases for the year of nearly 4.5%. Hiring levels will be closely monitored by the Federal Reserve in their policy meeting later this month, where markets are expecting the central bank to hold interest rates steady. I'm Matt Mattinson.
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6: In June, Chicago will make history. It's the opening of the Obama Presidential Center. It's our center, our story, in our city. We're WVON.

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1: This summer, we're taking our streets back with peace. 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
0: What happens to the brain as we age? 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

0: All right, y'all. It's going down tomorrow. Y'all know, come to join me at the Remova Theater. We're kicking off the 2026 Chicago Blues Festival just like I did last year. We're going to have a ball, guys, being on stage and getting it jumped off at NWVON. Cleopatra is going to be broadcasting live on Friday morning out there before all the festivities start. Doors open up at 12 o'clock, and then we're going to be rocking and rolling. All right, Robert Terrell, Deputy Director at the B.B. King Museum. What's happening, my brother? Get close to that microphone.
1: You the man, brother.
0: What's going on?
1: You the man.
0: Welcome. Where's the B.B. King Museum?
1: It's in B.B.'s hometown, man. Indianola, Mississippi. Everything is from Mississippi. Everything and everybody.
0: We got the Mississippi crews in the studio with us, y'all.
1: It ain't nothing but Mississippi in the house. Yes. Like a kid on punishment.
0: Who's this beautiful southern gal here in the studio with me?
2: Well, I'm Cammy Carpenter, Chief Sales Officer with Visit Mississippi, the Visit State Tourism Board.
0: Yeah.
2: And we are excited to be here celebrating the 20th anniversary of the Blues, Mississippi Blues Trail, and ready to kick off Chicago. Our team is here and ready to go.
0: Well, look, Cammy, you guys were here last year, though,
2: yes,
0: right?
2: Yes, we were.
0: Because I remember when I was on stage, I emceed last year, and I remember we shouted out Visit Mississippi.
2: Yes.
0: And all of that. And so you guys, so this is just a natural connection for you guys. This is almost like a no-brainer to do the Chicago Blues Fest,
2: absolutely,
0: right?
2: Absolutely. Well, the blues came from Mississippi.
0: There you go.
2: Yeah, see, right up the rail car, straight up to Chicago.
0: Bubba in the house.
3: That's it?
1: You know that's a Mississippi name.
3: I knew that was coming, man.
1: You know that's a Mississippi name, huh? Bubba.
3: All right.
0: Hold up. Y'all got the camera. Hey,
4: You didn't get the whole name.
0: We got... Right. We got a white guy named Bubba in the studio with us, y'all.
1: Bubba.
3: Welcome to Mississippi.
0: Visit Clarksdale, Mississippi. Now, who did we have on?
3: Chuck Hespy.
0: Yeah. We had the mayor on, right?
3: Ex-mayor.
0: Mayor. All that down there. Welcome to Chicago, Bubba. What's happening?
3: Thank you. Everything, man. We're just coming up here to share Mississippi with you.
0: You know what? Because I was going to save this line for tomorrow when I'm on stage. I'm trying to think. What did I say I was going to say? Nobody does blues like Chicago, but then I was going to say, unless they come from the Mississippi Delta. That's what I was going to say tomorrow. So you guys are going to be there tomorrow?
2: Yes.
0: All right, good. Well, I'm going to look for you guys there. And why is this? Like I said, the connection is natural to me. I grew up in a neighborhood where I would say the heartbeat of blues came and stationed itself in Chicago, and that was in Bronzeville. Yes. I grew up on 48th Street, down the street from this place that's actually going to be honored tomorrow, Teresa's.
1: Yep.
0: Teresa's was a joint, dude, in the basement on 48th Street, and I was a kid. And all I know is that you just heard loud music coming out of Teresa's and a lot of cigarette smoke. Well, who knows what else was going on in there. But it was where all the blues legends went in there just to warm up and practice and jam.
3: Mm-hmm.
0: I'm not kidding you, man. So that's going to be going down tomorrow. What should we Chicagoans, though? Because you guys are here for a reason, not only to celebrate the blues, but also to say, hey, look, Chicagoans, come. You guys need to be getting down here to Mississippi.
2: Yeah, absolutely. I mean, Mississippi, like I said, we have the beautiful Mississippi Blues Trail. And none other than to speak about that than Bubba O'Keefe and Robert Terrell. So tell them all about it. Tell them what they come to Mississippi about.
0: Robert, what is the Blues Trail, man?
1: So the Blues Trail is a trail that gives you the landscape of where people were born, where they played, or where they died. And it's just a roadmap to all those guys in Mississippi. Mm-hmm. So we started this trail 20 years ago.
0: Is that right?
1: And this year is actually the 20th anniversary. So right before you get on the stage tomorrow, I'm actually doing a panel discussion on the trail.
0: I think they're talking about Teresa's as well, though.
1: Teresa's as well. Well, tomorrow, John Primer is doing a showcase to Teresa's.
0: To Teresa's,
1: on the stage right after we get done with that. And actually, John Primer was the last person that got a blues trail marker in Mississippi, in Camden, Mississippi, about 3 weeks to a month ago.
0: So is there a starting point and a end point with the trail?
1: Well, there's a start.
0: And everything in between?
1: You know, there's a start, but the difference is it's not necessarily the start of where the blues started. But there's two places that was on the same date, number one and number two.
0: Mm-hmm.
1: One is a cemetery and one is a club.
0: Mm-hmm.
1: And since then, it's went all over the world. There's several. And as a matter of fact, Bubba and I was in last year. We were in Liverpool. So we did an unveiling on Matthew Street in Liverpool. But there's
0: is that
1: also
0: right?
1: In 2014.
0: Like yes. Where the Beatles are from?
1: I mean, you got to remember the British invasion.
0: Look at Bubba. Yeah. You see Bubba throw up the deuces.
3: That was my first concert when I was in the third grade. Was the Beatles.
0: Was the Beatles, was it really?
3: That was to bring the blues to Liverpool.
0: Bubba, get close to that microphone so I can hear you. There you go.
3: Yeah, there you go.
0: Now, are you from Mississippi originally?
3: I was born and raised in Clarksdale.
0: Is that right? Man, tell me about Clarksdale. What kind of city is Clarksdale?
3: Oh, Clarksdale, man, we're edgy and gritty. Nothing cute and quaint about us. We got the blues all day long. We got live blues music 7 days a week.
0: Is that right?
3: We're located at the crossroads of Highway 61 and 49. Matter of fact, I gave you a little Royal Robert Terrell.
0: I see
3: gave
0: that.
3: You a little commemorative coin there celebrating 100 years of 61-49 all the way through.
0: Is that right?
3: Yep. And so, but we're so blessed with more blues musicians from Clarksdale than anywhere in the world per capita.
0: Mm-hmm.
3: And we just love our art, our culture, our history. It's just an amazing for a town of about 13,000.
0: Is that right?
3: What it has done for our town.
0: Purvis Span, who's the
1: it'll be in Mississippi.
0: It'll be in
1: Mississippi.
0: Man,
1: Purvis Span, the blues man.
0: Purvis Span, right. The blues man. You know, I mean, they kept blues alive so much in Chicago on this radio station. Mr. Span did such an amazing job. You know, B.B. King was one of his boys.
1: Yes.
0: They, man, look, if the walls could talk in that old building on 33rd and Kedzie, man, there was some stories coming out of that building. But Mr. Span was just such an amazing force. And ambassador for the blues, because when it came here, I mean, it came here strong, right? You know, and that connection for so many Chicagoans, the Blues Trail, or what is it called?
1: The Blues Trail.
0: The Blues Trail.
1: Blues Trail.
0: The Blues Trail is their life trail.
1: That's exactly what it is.
0: It's their life trail. Mm-hmm. So this is and for a lot of the grandchildren, they really need to probably embrace this trail so they understand.
2: Absolutely.
0: Who they are, where they come from, the history of this amazing part of American history, right? Am I wrong on that?
1: That is it.
2: Yeah,
1: that
2: right.
1: is it.
2: Mm-hmm.
0: I want to do it. How do we do it?
2: Well, you have to educate. I mean, constantly educate. And as far as Visit Mississippi, we have all kind of wonderful events and projects along the way, all over the state of Mississippi, all those markers. We have great things that we do every day to market those things to the schools and the different outlets there.
0: Hotels.
2: Everything. Yeah, we do.
0: So. I'm a hotel snob.
2: I am too.
0: Uh-oh. Yeah, yeah.
2: I actually, came from the hotel business.
0: I get down there, man. I'll be like, all right, I hate that I'm a hotel snob, but I worked in a hotel for years, so that makes...
2: Same.
0: That will make you a hotel snob working there, right?
2: Absolutely.
0: Because if I get down there at a hotel, I'll be like, all right, where's Cammie? I'm calling Cammie. Cammie, I'm crashing on your couch, Cammie. I'm coming.
3: We got to educate you, man.
1: Yeah.
0: Right. Let's do it.
1: Yeah. Well, you know, the good thing about the Blues Trail, and there's also an app. So you can just download the app and it can just take you, you know.
0: Now let's take a break here. When we come back, I want to talk about this. What's the best way to go to the Blues Trail? Is it Amtrak, which has that route, man? It was really part of the Great Migration for many of our people, or a lot of our people. We drove to Mississippi and drove from Mississippi to Chicago.
2: That's right.
0: And every summer we had cousins coming up from Mississippi and Memphis and Arkansas. I mean, you know, everybody that grew up in Chicago, at least my age, man, every summer you had cousins coming up from the South.
1: That's right.
0: Cousins were coming up from the South, man, and you know, just spending their summer in Chicago. And from Mississippi, Arkansas, and Alabama, and Memphis. Man, look, Memphis is like little Chicago, damn near. All right, we'll be right back. Let's take a quick break here. We'll be right back with our guests, Bubba O'Keefe, Cammie Carpenter and Robert Terrell. Tomorrow night, we're kicking off the Blues Fest 2026 at the Remova Theater. All weekend is going to be at Millennium Park. WVON is going to be in the house every day. We want to see you out there. 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

0: Ask somebody that said, ask Bubba, that's Lori. Ask Bubba, does he know my cousin, Rosalind Wilcox?
1: Oh, I know Rosalind.
0: A.K.A. Mississippi Road.
2: Absolutely.
1: Yeah, I know Rosalind.
2: Yeah, I hadn't seen her in a while, but I do know her.
0: Is that right? All right. There you go, man. Look, man, everybody in Chicago got some cousins in Mississippi. Let me tell you, you black, you got some cousins in Mississippi, Arkansas, Memphis. Man, that's the connection right there to Chicago. The Blues Fest tomorrow, guys, kicking off at the Remova Theater. We're going to be there live before the show. There's a tribute to Teresa's, and also you told me.
1: Well, that's a part of the show. That, that's what John Primer would be doing. But we'll do a panel discussion on the 20th anniversary of the Blues Trail, Mississippi Blues Trail.
0: Mm-hmm.
1: So I have a panel discussion there tomorrow.
0: Mm-hmm. And overall, if people want to find out about the Blues Trail, how can they do that?
1: Just go to Mississippi Blues Trail.
0: Just go to Mississippi Blues Trail.
1: You can download the app. It's a free app, and then you can just find out all the places to go to.
0: Is that right?
1: Now, instead of taking the train, we talked about this earlier, even though the train was the thing back in the days, the train don't go to all these different locations. So if you drive, then you're better off driving, coming down Highway 61 and hitting all the places as you come.
0: Dipping
1: down,
0: and diving,
1: dipping
0: so to
1: and
0: speak.
1: Diving. That make it a little bit easier.
0: All right, I see that, because the train is going to stop in
1: Memphis. Marks, Mississippi, and then Greenwood.
0: Jackson. It'll stop in Jackson.
2: Yazoo City.
0: And all the little spots.
1: But you got to get on over into the Delta, which is a little bit west of
0: that. Ain't no sense in going down there if you're not going to get all the way into the Delta.
2: Well, the thing is, when you go to these markers, it's about reading the history and connecting with the people from that area. But the real trick is to immerse yourself into that community to feel and experience the blues of what is displayed on that marker, what they saw, what they lived through, what they experienced. And you can still have that authentic feel, can't you?
1: That's right.
0: And I mean, really, the reality of the Blues Trail is these artists that came up, they were in their cars, man, driving with their guitars and everything else packed in the back. Loading down, coming to Chicago. You know, one of my buddies, his grandfather was Memphis Slim.
2: Memphis Slim.
1: Oh, my gosh,
0: I should have called him up, man, and had him.
1: Still, man, that dude's fucking changed.
0: Was he really?
1: Yeah,
0: man. I didn't know anything about Memphis Slim until he told me, man, you know, my grandfather was Memphis Slim. And then I looked him up, and I was like, man, that is your grandfather. They look alike, right? I was like, oh, man. And the crazy thing about growing up in Bronzeville, like where I grew up, like I grew up across the street from the Regal Theater, down the street from Teresa's. All of the old blues guys lived in my neighborhood.
1: That's right.
0: And it was funny because I was a kid, and all of these blues legends that I was probably walking by and talking to, and they were messing around with us, man. I had no idea this is Willie Dixon or Memphis Slim. You know what, these cats, man, you know, I got to know Otis Clay as I got older, you know. And so, some, you know, it was really interesting that as a kid, we had no place for, you know. We used to play ball right down the street from Teresa's, right? And these old blues legends, would come out of Teresa's and be ripped, number one.
1: Oh, yeah.
0: And they would see us playing ball. Hey, throw me that ball, man. Throw me that ball, shorty. And these were blues legends.

0: Origins, right? We didn't know at the time because we would just be kids wanting to play ball and be like, oh man, here come these old dudes. And that was our attitude. Oh. Yeah, you know, and these are legends.
1: And they'll let you have it, wouldn't
0: right. they? Wait, you know what? Here's what's crazy, Robert. As I got older, man, and I'm looking through some of these blues books, man, of the legends, yeah. I'm like, oh, snap.
1: Yeah, right. Yeah.
0: That's old boy. Are you kidding me? That was Muddy.
1: And it was amazing that I grew up down there, and I just, you know, you're just used to seeing them.
0: Uh-huh.
1: So when I moved to Chicago, because I moved to Chicago in 1977,
0: mm-hmm.
1: and I was up here for 32 years before going back.
0: Yeah.
1: And I've been back now for 16.
0: Cammy, tell me about the stage, the Mississippi stage. Or who wants to tell me about the Mississippi stage?
2: Well, I mean, I can definitely start. We, you know, Visit Mississippi brings the Crossroads stage mm-hmm. to Chicago. But our friend Robert Terrell, he lines our great artist up. So none better than to talk about the Mississippi stage than Robert.
0: All
2: so
0: right.
2: Add a little touch to that, Robert, on our stage and maybe a little bit of the lineup.
1: Well, we have a great lineup, as usual. You know, and if you go over, you'll see that we probably draw just as many people as the main stage.
0: Is that right?
1: When we are active. We have a lot of local guys mm-hmm. that are always from Chicago. I mean, from Mississippi. And we do have two people from Chicago that's on it. We had John Primer last year. We had this year we have Miss Reese,
0: mm-hmm.
1: Which is, you know, she lived here, but she's originally from Mississippi. The rest of the guys are all from Mississippi. We have Mississippi Marshall. We have Dexter Allen. We have Eden Brent. I mean, we just have a great lineup of people. We have 12 guys that'll be on that stage.
0: Between, is that right?
1: Yeah.
0: Friday and Sunday. Man, let me tell you this about Chicago. I remember this was about like maybe 10 or 15 years ago. It was summertime. I'm walking down Michigan Avenue, and there were three guys with guitars and maybe a drummer playing some blues just on the corner, right? Just three regular guys, old time, you know, mm-hmm. semi old time, maybe, you know, about my man. When I tell you, jamming.
1: They can kill it.
0: Jamming. They had an amplifier out there. They were on the corner like Michigan and Wacker. Mm-hmm. I mean, the guitar player was kind of like, dude, what is your name?
1: You know what you
0: mean? That's just how culturally ingrained the blues is and has been. In some of our communities, though, bro.
1: Just that raw sound.
2: Mm. Right.
0: Yeah.
1: Just think about what used to happen over at Maxwell Street.
0: Yeah. Mm.
1: Remember that on Sundays, Maxwell Street?
0: I mean, absolutely.
1: That was the place to be every Sunday.
0: Yep.
1: Go to Maxwell Street.
0: So. Oh, my God. All right, so Visit Mississippi, the website.
2: Yes. Yeah, visitmississippi.org. We have so many state partners here tomorrow at the Crossroads stage, right there by our there, a huge tent there. We have great information about the trails, the Blues Trails, mm-hmm. all of our trails. We mm-hmm. have four trails in Mississippi, but we have a great information, great giveaways tomorrow. So we invite Chicago to come out and celebrate the Mississippi Blues, the Chicago Blues. And, you know, I tell you, so many partners. And then the Mississippi Delta Tourism Association will be there as well with their tent and partners there.
0: I want to come down
2: and,
0: there.
2: Yeah.
0: Get me some Mississippi farm-raised catfish and have a good time.
2: Absolutely.
1: So all of our North Side cousins, that's what we call the people up here in Chicago.
0: Uh-huh. That's
1: North Mississippi.
0: North Mississippi.
1: All of our North Mississippi cousins.
0: Okay.
1: Come on out and get with us and have yourself a good time. Just have yourself a good time.
0: I love it. I'll see you guys tomorrow night. Cammy Carpenter, Chief Sales Officer with Visit Mississippi. Robert Terrell, Deputy Director of the B.B. King Museum. And Bubba O'Keefe in the house. Visit Clarksdale, Mississippi. I will see you guys tomorrow and all weekend
2: out there
0: at the Blues Fest. Let's do it, guys.
2: Yes,
0: love you to pieces.
2: Peace.
3: Thank you.
4: Good.
0: All right. Well, we return. Christian Perry from the Black Millennial Renaissance is going to join us and tell us about some of the work that organization is doing when we return on the Matt McGill Show.
5: 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Caleb Williams on cover of Madden. Trump administration proposing new tariffs on 60 economies. And woman arrested outside Chris Brown's home. 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
4: A new Texas law requiring age verification and parental consent for kids using smartphone apps is moving forward as legal challenges continue. Attorney Travis Crabtree specializes in online issues.
6: There are serious competing interests, the safety of our kids versus the First Amendment of the Constitution.
4: Polling shows strong public backing for the measure. An Ohio man is speaking out after posting a viral video of his white mother, Julie Marie Wendell, using a racial slur against him during a heated altercation. Brian Wendell says the behavior isn't new, calling it something he's endured his whole life. The father of two says he's in the process of moving out of her house. And a Loganville, Georgia high school community is mourning the loss of a black 16-year-old football player at Loganville High School. Gunner Redding Bible died after a long battle with rare illnesses, including lupus, after weeks of intensive care. Get BIN News Now on demand 24/7 on the iHeartRadio app. Back to Doug Davis.
3: All right. Thanks and happy Wednesday. California's primary election delivered a clear warning shot ahead of November. And for black residents, the results could affect the cost of housing, city services, school funding, and neighborhood investment in the governor's race. Former Fox News host Steve Hilton finished first with 26.9%. Democrat Xavier Becerra came in second with 25.8%. So the two will run off in November. In Los Angeles, Mayor African-American Karen Bass came in first, capturing 37% of the vote. Here's Bass speaking to her supporters last night.
7: We are going to build a city where parents and kids do not have to navigate tents. We are a city where things have been not affordable over these last few years, but we're going to continue building the housing that we know we are needed in this city. 42,000 units, and in the next 4 years, we're going to finish those 42,000 units.
3: Bass will face registered Republican independent candidate Spencer Pratt, who came in second with 30% of the vote.
8: As mayor, I'm going to help these homeless people, these drug addicts. Right now, this idea that it's just we need more beds, I agree. We do need beds in treatment facilities, mandatory treatment. That's not jail. Criminals deserve to go to jail.
3: California Democrats also benefited from redrawn congressional districts after Prop 50 created new opportunities to challenge several Republican-held House seats. Meanwhile, off to Columbia, South Carolina, where the family of a black teen who was shot dead by gas station owner Rick Chow is speaking out. They say they don't accept the not guilty verdict. A jury found that Chow was within his rights for shooting and killing 14-year-old Cyrus Carmack Belton in the back during a chase. Family attorney African-American Todd Rutherford addressed the media following the verdict.
9: The anger is palpable tonight. You can feel it. You can touch it because people saw a child that looked like their own, that did nothing wrong. A child that all the witnesses described had fear in his eyes when he left the store. And then he started to run as two grown men chased him down over a football field and shot him dead.
3: The case goes back to a May 2023 encounter outside a gas station. Chow chased the teen after believing he had stolen bottles of water. Video later showed Belton returning the bottles. Prosecutors argued Chow's pursuit was unjustified. The defense said he acted in self-defense, claiming the teen had a handgun. Rutherford announced that the family will now move forward with a civil lawsuit. And finally, Google has introduced a new Android security feature called Fake Call Detection, designed to flag suspected AI impersonation calls as they come in. The feature will start on Pixel phones and work on Android 12 and newer devices. The company says the goal is to give users another layer of protection as scammers use artificial intelligence to clone voices and trick people out of money. 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I'm Doug Davis for the Black Information Network.
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0: not giving away any tickets today. I guess I am, huh? What, to the Blues Fest, of course, for Sunday. I'm going to give away a pair of tickets. I'll let you know when. I guess I got an hour to do it, so I'm boxing myself right now. You guys know it's going to happen. It's going to happen. What caller should I give away the tickets to? I don't know. It's going to be a big weekend. It starts tomorrow. I'll be on stage at the Remova Theater. Guys in Bridgeport, as we kick off the Blues Fest 2026, and then WVON is going to be in the house all week. We got a tent, an activation out there. We want to make sure you guys come on out, meet some of us, your favorite personalities. We've got some giveaways. It's just going to be some good music out there, man. We're talking about Chicago. We're talking about the blues. We're talking about the Mississippi Delta. We're talking about the history. We're talking about summertime in Chicago. Ain't no way to do it but to come on out and join us. Christian Perry, what's happening, my brother? Hey, hey, let's get your microphone on. Go ahead, Titus, try it again. There you go.
1: You guys got me.
0: No, one more time. There we go.
1: You guys got me.
0: There you go.
1: What's up, Brother Matt?
0: What's happening, man? The Black Millennial Renaissance.
1: That's right.
0: Tell me about it.
1: Man, so Black Millennial Renaissance is a civil rights organization that was founded in 2020. Mm-hmm. Kicked off with the Right to Breathe March and Rally in southwestern Cook County. We took about 600 people that took the streets, made space for young people, brought elected officials out, police chiefs, faith leaders, to hold space so that they could heal, so that they could process the pain that they were navigating in the summer that saw George Floyd, Ahmaud Arbery, and Breonna Taylor lose their lives senselessly.
0: Sure, sure.
1: And since then, you know, we've taken what we've learned over, you know, careers working in politics, working in organizing, working in public policy advocacy, and figured out what does it look like to pour into the next generation as millennials, right? I see us as the bridge generation between, you know, the Gen Z, the Gen X folks who are kind of in power and running things right now, the boomers who are phasing out, and the Gen Z and Gen Alpha young folks that are coming up behind us. How do we bridge that gap and create an intergenerational dialogue, pass on lessons learned, but then also support so that we can get out the way and let some of these powerful young people do what they need to do to be the change agents in the community.
0: You know, to me, I think, like, how do we get all of these, you know, boomers, Gen X, I don't even know, what's the order? Boomers at the top.
1: Gen X.
0: Then
1: millennials.
0: Millennials.
1: Then Gen Z.
0: Gen Z.
1: And then you got Gen Alpha. That's
0: Gen Alpha.
1: Like 13 now.
0: Okay.
1: 12, 13.
0: See, to me, the trick, especially for Black America, is to get all of them to realize that there's nothing different than what you're doing than what we were doing.
1: That's right.
0: Right?
1: That's right.
0: There's nothing different.
1: That's right.
0: There's no animosity.
1: Mm-hmm.
0: We're not your enemy. Because,
1: yeah.
0: See, that's where white America gets Black America all the time, is they pit us against each other.
1: They're fighting each other across
0: generations. They pit us, and guess what? Yeah. You know what? You know why they do it?
1: How they do it?
0: I'm saying, you know why they do it.
1: Why?
0: It works.
1: Yeah. I mean, there's a legacy,
0: they,
1: right?
0: Yeah, they ain't stopping it, man. They like, just keep doing this, man.
1: It's slavery.
0: You know what I've always said, man, that Black people, we've made ourselves too predictable for white America. White America can predict what we're going to do. I mean, in strategy rooms, I'm sure.
1: Yeah.
0: They are saying, when they're talking to each other with no Black people in the room, do this. Watch what's going to happen.
1: I mean, there's a playbook. The playbook is simple. Divide and conquer. Right?
0: Divide and conquer.
1: Yeah,
0: that's it. So what is your experience then, Ben? Because you're kind of in the middle trying to navigate.
1: I'm in the middle.
0: What's your experience been trying to get that synergy and cohesiveness?
1: Yeah, I think what's been cool is that, at least in my experience at 35, being able to work with, you know, Gen Xers and boomers who have created space for me and allowed me to think out loud, allowed me to get it wrong, allowed me to try things, and then entrusted me with some pretty serious things. I mean, Matt, you know my career over the balance. You know, I've worked for twice now for J.B. Pritzker and Juliana Stratton, helping them get elected. Very proud of that work. Currently work for the greatest mayor in the country, I think.
0: My man.
1: Brandon Johnson as his political director. And I've been very blessed and fortunate to be trusted with some really pretty serious things as a young person, right? Technically, I age out of Young Dems next month. I'll be 36 next month, so I can no longer, you know, I got to give my Young Dem card up. But, you know, young people like Chloe, who, you know, we brought with us, who was in our cohort last year, mm-hmm. what they show is a great deal of ability. And I think often what they need is just like a little bit of support. We pay these young people $3,000 for over 6 weeks worth of work, where mm-hmm. they take classes with me Tuesdays and Thursdays in Bronzeville. Shout out to Pastor Chris Harris and the Turn Center. Mm-hmm. They give us space in mm-hmm. Bronzeville. They get an education when it comes to what it looks like to advocate for themselves. But then they get connected and brought into rooms with folks like yourself, mm-hmm. Matt, who have been helping run Chicago and helping influence Chicago for decades, and then they get the opportunity to be able to share what's important to them.
0: Chloe, are your headphones not working?
2: They're not at the
0: moment. Jiggle that.
2: Okay, but are you still able to
0: I can hear
2: me?
0: You.
2: Okay,
0: perfect. Yeah.
1: Can you hear us?
2: That's all that matters.
0: It's a little trick down there.
2: There we go. I've
0: right. Kind of it's a little trick to it down there. How you like being involved?
2: Hi. So, first of all, my name is Chloe Eldorado. I mm-hmm. was a part of Christian's cohort last year. I just finished my sophomore year at the University of Missouri with a double major of political science mm-hmm. and journalism at their
0: Missouri's school. You're at Southwest Missouri?
2: No, the university.
0: I was about to say the journalism school there is great, right?
2: Yes, school. It is.
0: It's exactly. Missouri J School. It's Syracuse J School. Yes. Northwestern.
2: Yes.
0: These are the top dogs in the country.
2: And then I was a former Syracuse student as well.
0: So. Oh, is that right? Well.
2: Yeah, so I got a little bit of
0: you get a little bit of everything
2: under
0: in
2: my wing. Uh-huh. Yeah, as an undergraduate. So
0: what do you want to do?
2: That's a really good question. I continuously tell people that I'm able to better imagine my character more so than a career.
0: Mm-hmm.
2: With political science, with a liberal arts major, I hope to kind of have different sectors of what I do.
0: Mm-hmm.
2: Nonprofit work, lobbying, mm-hmm. journalism, writing, a couple of things. So I'm
0: the writing is great. As long as you can write, you have a job for the rest of your life.
2: Yes, yes.
0: Especially in politics and, you know, in journalism as well. But you'll have a job the rest of your life.
1: Yeah. And then, Matt, if you don't mind, Chloe, I'm going to put you on the spot. So as part of our fellowship, we take these fellows through a series of learnings where we ask them to create a leadership philosophy at the end of the cohort that will help guide a lot of their work for the rest of their lives, we hope, that they can continue to iterate on.
0: Mm-hmm.
1: Share a little bit about what you stumbled upon in your learnings, being exposed to the fellowship and the philosophy that you created for yourself.
2: Okay. I feel like first it's important to note that through the fellowship, it was Tuesdays and Thursdays in which we met with Christian.
0: Mm-hmm.
2: And that was an experience. Mm-hmm. definitely that was the...
0: A good experience.
1: I get a little animated when I teach, man, when I'm talking about our history.
2: Yes, okay. It really is. Like, he is one of the most passionate people. And sometimes I think, like, to kind of, I'll come back to the leadership philosophy, I was stumped leaving. Mm-hmm. Like, leaving Tuesdays and Thursdays, it really forced me to kind of retrain my brain a little bit mm-hmm. about some concepts that I thought I had mastered. I'm like, mm-hmm. no, like, I'm a young Black woman in Chicago. Mm-hmm. Like, this should be something that I've lived through, my family's lived through. But going back to my leadership philosophy, it all embarked on the phrase, there's power in saying I don't know.
0: Mm-hmm.
2: And through the fellowship, I was also partnered up with My Block, My Hood, My City with Jamal Cole.
1: One of our community partners.
2: Mm-hmm. Yes, yes. Mm-hmm. One of the community partners. Extremely grateful. Shout out to them to work with them. And through the fellowship on Tuesdays and Thursdays, getting that educational side, but then with Jamal, really getting my hands dirty.
0: Mm-hmm.
2: Really.
1: Jamal put
0: really
1: work.
0: Getting what now? Say that
2: really
0: again.
2: Getting my hands dirty.
0: Oh, yeah, yeah. Getting in the streets. And
2: Yes. And so that definitely, for my leadership philosophy, is how I came up with that quote. Because just experiencing different neighborhoods, he is currently doing Live 77, so mm-hmm. he's living in all 77 neighborhoods, and so during my fellowship, I think he was on like maybe 5, and so being alongside him and going to meet different aldermen, doing our block days in different neighborhoods, mm-hmm. it really gave a different perspective.
0: Well, I mean, you know, I tell politicians all the time, man, I'm like, dude, you got to hit these streets, you know, mm-hmm. you got to govern from the streets, mm-hmm. you know, and not from and less from the office, right? Because what happens is, you know, politicians, they show up in the streets around election time, and then people don't want to see you around election time because they think that's the only reason why you're coming out, right?
1: That's right.
0: So you got to govern from the streets. You got to be around the streets. I mean, and that's just old school organizing. Like, you know, if I brought Eddie Reed on, Eddie's an old school.
1: Brother Reed, I hope he's listening. Yeah. What's up, Brother Reed?
0: Eddie would, you know, they can talk about, you know, the strategy getting in the street. I mean, Reverend Jackson, Dr. That's King, right. All of them, man, marching was such a big thing that's for right. them because it meant we're in the streets, right? That's we're right. going to be on the ground level, right. and we're going to be talking to people, and we're going to be getting from within. I think, you know, we have a golden opportunity right now to kind of celebrate Mayor Johnson, my brother, and to his message and his leadership, and to get young people involved. The civics, I say this all the time, and what you're doing, Christian, is amazing, right? Because I always say, guys, you know, think of this as a sport, and we're competing, yes. right? And young black people have to think in terms of we're competing with other, not in a negative way, mm-hmm. but see, the Hispanic community is doing a good job of teaching civics mm-hmm. and getting their young people because they're a little thirstier. Mm-hmm. See, that's what we were 40, 50 years ago, mm-hmm. you know, so they're getting them to understand civics mm-hmm. is where it all happens. So what you're doing mm-hmm. is you're letting mm-hmm. them know in your passionate way. When he scares Chloe.
1: I mean, I'm trying to bring them into a conversation. Like Chloe says, she's a young black woman living in Chicago, and yet there were still things around a power analysis, what yes. it looked like to build power with coalitions, what it looked like to leverage power, mm-hmm. you know, access that you have that is your right mm-hmm. as an African American. But then also we have, you know, young brown boys and women, girls in our class is real because we believe in what Reverend Jackson taught, which was a rainbow coalition, mm-hmm. to what Brandon Johnson was able to capitalize
0: he was.
1: On in a multiracial, intergenerational mm-hmm. movement. We know that it's going to take all of us to save us. And to your point, we have to keep our eye on the ball. And when black people win, mm-hmm.
0: everybody
1: wins.
0: Yeah. Right? And black people win when we're together.
1: That's right.
0: That's for sure. Let's take a quick break. 591-1690 if you want to chime in on this conversation. 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

0: We are back. Yeah, yeah, yeah. All right, number one, guys, we've got the Blues Fest coming up tomorrow, so I want you guys to come and join me at the Remova. Actually, it's sold out. So if you got tickets, I'll see you there. We're going to have a good time, no doubt about it. All weekend, though, we will be at Millennium Park, so you want to come on out there. And right now, I'm going to give out tickets right now. How about that? At caller number three, Titus at 591-1690. Win a pair of tickets to go out. Two pairs. All right, caller number three and four. You know me, I'm going to keep it simple. Caller number three and four right now, 591-1690. Pair of tickets. You're going to go to the Blues Fest on Sunday. How about that? WVON's going to be in the house with you. You, me, and the Blues. How about that? From Chicago to the Mississippi Delta, the Blues Trail is alive and well. Oh, man, you don't want to miss it. Christian Perry in the studio with Chloe. What's your last name, Chloe?
1: Eldorado.
0: Yes. Like
1: E-L-D-O.
0: Oh, okay.
1: R-R.
0: Damn, I see. That's a cool name.
1: Thank you.
0: Damn. That is a cool name. What's your father's name?
1: Bernard Eldorado.
0: Yes, yes. Man, I know he smoothed up on your mama. Yo, girl, what's your name? Just call me B. Eldorado. Damn, I'm in love already. We're going to have a baby named Chloe. Okay. Black Millennial Renaissance, network of black millennials and their allies fighting to end systemic racism and build political power, right? Or fighting racism through political power.
2: That's right.
0: Political organization.
2: If you go harken back to the Black Panther Party, it was mandated.
0: Get closer.
2: It was mandated during you know, when Chairman Fred and the Black Panther Party were at their height, you had individuals able to get 12 weeks of political education in their neighborhoods about what it meant to understand how we move the needle on behalf of our people, the least of these, and how we organize and do mutual aid if that's what we need to do if the government isn't going to be responsive to our demands. So, like, what we do at BMR is we say, look, you know, I've been blessed. We leverage some of the relationships that I've made across my career. We raise the money to be able to pay these young people for their time in learning and pair them with influential leaders across the city of Chicago, like Jamal Cole, like Reverend Tanya Lozano Washington, like Deion Dawson, to say, look, show these young folks how you've built your community organizations, take them under your wing, and then as evidence of Chloe being here today, they don't get rid of us. We keep them in our alumni network, and we keep pouring into them, writing letters of recommendation, helping them get into Yale, helping them, you know, pursuing their careers. So.
0: You know what? I didn't realize how important the paying them for their time part was, right? Because, you know, when we were growing up, you just volunteered for stuff.
2: That's
0: like,
2: right.
0: If there was educational training, your parents had you go to it,
2: like
0: you just
2: going,
0: had to sit. Right.
2: Church.
0: Yep.
2: You work in the church, you going and being part of choir, you helping miss whatever. But I think about the White House internship when I was a young person. Because the White House internship was not paid, you had to come from a certain level of wealth or have access to some kind of means to be able to take 6 months off and figure out how you're going to live.
0: Yeah,
2: So like when we created this fellowship, we didn't want money to be a barrier for these young people to be able to advance
0: themselves. That's right. How are you need fundraising in, brother?
2: Man. That's why I'm glad to be on the show.
0: All right, you know, talk about it right now before we get off here.
2: We nickel and dime it, you know, right now. We have very generous support from business organizations across the city, nonprofits who sponsors. Hope Chicago is a partner of ours.
0: Is that right?
2: Yep, Just Act Partners is thinking about getting involved with us. You know, I'm blessed in my career to have a network of folks that I can lean on and say, hey, this is how I want to make sure I'm giving back to the next generation. And they trust me. They trust our organization. Our team is solid. Shout out to my executive assistant, Charlene Coach. You guys have seen her help on a ton of different things that I have my hands in. But $5,000 covers one fellow to get through the whole 6 weeks of the program. $3,000 of it goes right back into their pockets. And the other $2,000 goes to support our graduation wraparound services. So if, you know, folks are feeling generous as we're in this this month of June, heading toward Juneteenth, after they just rolled back our civil rights with the Voting Rights Act. If you care about making sure that 16 to 23 year olds have access to some of the top operatives, some of the top minds in Chicago, in Illinois, and also across the country to advance justice, invest with us, partner with us, BlackMillennialRenaissance.com, Radical Hope across all platforms. We need help yesterday, you know, because this is ministry. I don't take a salary for this work. This is what I do on my 9-to-5 when the mayor of Chicago isn't tasking me with things to do.
0: I know, right? Okay. And
2: which is never.
0: Right. And you know what, man? And this week, in particular, right? You know, when we think about our young brother Spencer Jr. And the spirit of giving that that's that right. institution, Leak and Sons, over the years, A.R. Leak when I was a
2: that's
0: kid.
2: Right. That's right. Super sad.
0: When you think about the spirit of the Leak family and Spencer Sr., Spencer Jr., mm-hmm. and how many families they helped over the years that couldn't afford a funeral, right. and right. it was from the spirit of giving to our people and understanding the power of benevolence.
2: That's right.
0: And that when you give, you get. And even if you don't see it right away, you're putting it out there in the space, man. Right. And you got to give, you know, understanding that when you make a contribution like this, what we're talking about, brother, we're talking about our people, our children. What's the age, 16 to 23?
2: 16 to 23, that's
1: 24.
2: Right.
1: Oh,
2: 24. 24, that's right.
0: Putting
2: Thank
0: them
2: you.
0: On the pathway of education mm-hmm. and Networks. Of community work.
2: That's right.
0: Putting something back. All we can do is hope when we make a contribution that we're contributing to young people coming back to their community and That's making right. a contribution. It's that simple, y'all.
2: That's right. That's
0: it's
2: right.
0: that simple. And making a contribution better than probably we could have made. Mm. And some of us are making that contribution with our words. Look, I got a show
2: That's right.
0: that
2: That's
0: I Christian right. calls me up, Matt, can I come on? You know, that all Just of us have That's contributing right. ways, right? And some people, it is money. Matt, mm-hmm. I don't have access. I'm not a radio person. I don't have the political skills.
2: Yeah.
0: I got a little money, brother. Yeah. I got $500 to make sure the young people are learning about the power of black excellence,
2: That's
0: about
2: right.
0: black power, about unity,
2: That's right.
0: about
2: That's
0: civics,
2: right. That's
0: about
2: right.
0: how to struggle in this country from our people going
2: That's
0: from
2: right.
0: slaves to presidents,
2: That's
0: all
2: right.
0: happened on the backs of slavery.
2: That's right.
0: And with the insight to know that education it and is. Unity are going to get us to the mountaintop.
2: That's right. Listen, he 2 seconds away from coming to class, ain't he?
1: Yeah,
2: like
1: yes.
2: we do, Frederick.
0: Brother,
2: Frederick.
0: I get damped
2: we
0: up when you're on the show, brother.
2: We walk him through that this country's, if this country has any brilliance, it has come through the prophetic moral imagination of our people.
0: Yeah.
2: Of being able to look across a field and not know where we were coming. And
0: give them the information. Info again one more time.
2: So that's
0: I'm running late.
2: BlackMillennialRenaissance.com, all spelled out, Radical Hope on all platforms. Chloe, if there was one reason why somebody should support.
1: The youth is our future. And when you are looking at the news and you are discouraged, disappointed, my mic went out, but when you're discouraged and disappointed, it's not just grab the TV remote and turn it off. No, there are things in which all of us can do, and the small things really do matter.
0: So. I love what you put her on the spot, and she had something to say. That's beautiful.
2: Hey,
0: it's working, brother. It's working.
2: Sharp,
0: all right, I'm out of here. When we return, Mike Fedeli, Fedeli and Associates on the Matt McGill Show.
3: Hope you're having a wonderful Wednesday afternoon, Chicago. I'm Logan Page, and here's happening in your local and national news. The groundbreaking for a multi-billion-dollar project near the United Center is set for today. The 1901 project will transform more than 50 acres into shops, parking, a hotel, and more. The project will be built in phases, with the final one expected to be completed in 2040. In other news, Bears quarterback Caleb Williams will grace the cover of this year's Madden NFL video game. The cover shows Williams performing a jump throw with the Chicago skyline in the background. He's the first Bears player to make the cover of the game. It comes after Williams led the Bears to a NFC North Division title in an appearance in the NFC Divisional Round last season. In another news, President Trump is considering new tariffs on 60 U.S. trading partners over concerns about forced labor imports. U.S. Trade Representative Jamison Greer said a recent report found the countries failed to properly ban goods made with forced labor, creating unfair competition for American companies.
4: The new rate of 10% would be added to goods coming into the US from countries including Canada, Mexico, the European Union, and the UK. Some other nations, including China, India, Japan, South Korea, and Brazil, will face a higher rate of 12.5%. The Office of the U.S. Trade Representative made the announcement following an investigation that looked at how trading partners handle products that may have been produced using forced labor. The Trump administration has been looking for ways to add new levies after the Supreme Court, in February, struck down many of its tariffs, saying they were unconstitutional. Refunds for those tariffs are now underway.
3: The European Union and China have rejected the accusations. The proposal follows a February Supreme Court ruling that limited Trump's authority to impose certain tariffs under emergency powers. And a woman was arrested Tuesday evening on suspicion of trespassing at Chris Brown's home in Sazana, California. Authorities say she was seen climbing over a gate, but never entered the house. And Brown was not home at the time. The incident follows another case earlier this year in which a man was arrested three times within 24 hours of trespassing at the property. He later faced charges including trespassing and methamphetamine possession. I'm Logan Page, and that's what's happening in your news now on WVON 1690 AM.
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11: 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Even

0: All right, we are back, everybody. It's Wednesday. Mike Fedeli's in the house on WVON. Fedeli and Associates, our incredible partners here at WVON, broadcasting every Wednesday for you. Top accountants in the Chicagoland area. Mike's been serving the WVON audience for years, a lot of years, too many for me to count, in fact. But he's here to answer any questions you may have. In fact, we'll open up phone lines at 591-1690 if you have a question for Mike Fedeli about taxes, about your business practices, about filing a business. You got an LLC, you're trying to figure out, you need to change names on it or figure out how to make sure that you're doing the right thing in terms of your taxes on it. All of those questions, Mike can tell you. If he can answer, he will. If he can't, he'll find the answer for you or put you in touch with the person who can. Between Mike and Ted London, you're going to get an answer because once you start talking taxes, Mike knows about it. But then some people, Mike, they get into estate planning, and that's Ted's, that's what Ted knows all about that. And Ted will do the same thing. You might start asking Ted about taxes, and he's going to throw you to Mike, And that's what having these resources on WVON are all about. But anyway, Mike Fedeli, welcome back to the show. Happy Wednesday to you, brother.
1: Thanks, brother. You too. Yeah, I mean, what Ted does and what I do, they're really like, kissing cousins. I mean, there is overlap. I mean, if you get into, let's say, for example, we don't do land trusts. I can do them, but I prefer to turn somebody over to Ted London to get them done. He gets them done cheaper and better. But they do come into play. For example, if somebody's doing an offer and compromise, and a land trust would be added to the amount that you could pay back the IRS, so we would have to potentially create a different estate plan, a comprehensive estate plan, in order to get you out of the land trust that is revocable and into an irrevocable land trust. And to do that, we would also involve somebody like Ted. And that would enable them to potentially qualify for an offer and compromise. So, yeah, there's a lot of overlap. And you know what's interesting, though? I'll start off by saying this. People ask me all the time, are you hiring? And sometimes I'm on IG, and I was talking to a young guy just yesterday on IG, and it's frequent. And he says, what is the main thing? You don't usually get this question. He says to me, what is the main thing that has made you, Mr. Fedeli, successful in your business? And I said, initially I said, well, there's many things, actually. There's really many things. But if I was to pinpoint one thing that was make or break for me, and probably not only for me, for many others, but if I was to pinpoint one thing, it is that as I grew as a man and as a businessman, my ability to handle pressure every day and finish well is the number one quality I needed. And because you can't, you're just, the pressure can be so great sometimes, and there's nowhere to turn. You're the buck stops with you. You can't talk, and let's be real, you can't really talk to your girlfriend or your wife about it. It's hard to talk to a woman about the stuff you're going through as a man. I mean, I might get some pushback on that, but just the how I, that's how I feel. I'd rather have a close bro that I could talk to, but then it's hard to find out because if you're a president of a company or you're leading people or you're managing a lot of people, that's a smaller category of people that to really understand what you're going through, even though we all handle pressure. But anyway, that's what I said to him, and I've gotten better at it through the years. But there's been times, where I've been on the verge of cracking, like anybody. Sure. But I didn't crack. Thank God. I didn't crack, and I was able to finish whatever it is I was able to. And sometimes I didn't finish well, but I was given a second or third chance at it and did better the second or third time. So, yeah, that was an interesting conversation.
0: Well, all these conversations are interesting, man. We need to, part of what we do is all about just building relationships and networking. right? And putting putting your network to use. You know, we talk about you, we talk about Ted, we talk about some of the other resources we have here at WVON, financial planning with, you know, other resources that we bring to the table, some of the experts that we bring on the show. We try to make sure that people have access. You know, I've got a plumber that I recommend to people who, you know, does a great job. And that's what it's all about, man, is just making sure that we're all on the same page and that we have access to resources. We talk about our relationship with Chase, J.P. Morgan Chase, and our segment we do with them. They want to make sure that you guys have access to their financial products and that you're banking and getting the most out of your banking relationship. And even though, you know, they're a huge institution, they want you to understand that they have a neighborhood component to them to make you feel so. You know, this network, I always tell people, you know, you hear me say this all the time on this show, put your team together, guys. Put your team together. Put a team together of your professionals that know business, that can help you navigate through, you know, your business endeavors, your personal property, your financial planning, all of that. You want to build this team together so that you can, you know, get dot your I's, cross your T's, and have your paperwork taken care of.
1: Yeah. One of the things we're seeing, you know, to jump right into some of the things that we're seeing where people really need to shore up their paperwork and save money, really save money in taxes, is a lot of people are doing the LLCs. We talk about this a lot. A lot of these people, a lot of people are doing LLCs. They're setting it up themselves, going down to the Secretary of State. I don't typically advise it. I really advise you to sit down with someone that knows what they're talking about, like us. We know what we're talking about. Not just me, but I have tax managers that can handle it as well. You, Bing, Anna, and Yang are the three tax managers that are at my office. And people do the single-member LLCs. A single-member LLC does not file a separate tax return unless it has filed an S-corporation election, or it is filed, which would be treated as an S-corp, or it is filed what's called an 8832 form and changed to a C-corp. If you don't do that, you're going to be treated as self-employed for tax purposes. Mm-hmm. I say this all the time. People are like, but isn't the LLC a business? Yes, it is. It is not you. Once again, there's two real basic things going on, legal and tax. They're two separate things, and they're treated separately when it comes to a single-member LLC. When you go down to the Secretary of State, you go online and set up a single-member LLC. If it is a consulting company or a company that earns income, typically LLCs for your properties are considered passive income and not. However, if you qualify as a real estate professional, that would be earned income as well. So I need to put that on the side and need to say that. But if you open up that LLC and you make $100,000 a year net, you are paying 15.3% in self-employment tax. I say this all the time. In addition to that, let's just say you're single and you're you don't have any dependents, your tax is going to be around 20% on that federal, and your state's going to be around 5. That's 40 right there, so 40%. 25% plus another 15, it's 40% of your income. So that 100,000 turned into 60,000 before you did anything, before you spent one penny of it.
0: Okay.
1: So I say, open up the S corp. It is a filing, and that will save you probably 11 to 12% of that self-employment tax every single year. This is something that's not hard. It's easy to do. You can come to our office. We'll do it for you, even if you have the LLC. Another thing to keep in mind is, so that is what I recommend. We're seeing so many people still with these single-member LLCs, and they'll say, you know, you didn't file my LLC business return. I said, your LLC is a single-member LLC and goes on your individual return on a Schedule C. In some cases, in some rare cases, a Schedule F or a form, which most people don't have. Or it would potentially go on a Schedule E, which is your rental real estate, but that's also not earned income, so it would be passive income, not subject to self-employment tax. People say, well, why does the S-Corp not pay self-employment tax, because under Code Section 1361, the S-Corp is not earned income when you transfer it over through a 2553 form. It now is investment income. Investment income, like earned interest, dividends, which is portfolio income, investment income by definition is not earned income and therefore automatically is kicked out of the calculation of self-employment tax. So I really want to stress this, especially with the listeners of WBON. If that's your case, we highly recommend, at a very low fee compared to what you're going to save every year, to get yourself a S-Corp. And if you don't have it and you need and you want to file a return and it's been messed up, we can go back 3 years and do it.

0: how money is being represented, how the IRS looks at income as opposed to earned revenue and stuff like that. See, these are the things that experienced accountants know, right? And I say that because, look, there are a lot of accountants out there that just don't have years of experience. And when they get years of experience, right, a lot of this information, they've seen it over and over again. So it's, you know, it's second nature to them. That's how it is for Mike right now because he's been in the business for years and he knows it like this, right? You better believe the big guys, the billionaires, they have somebody like Mike Fedeli on their team. You know, the guys out here, we always talk about, hey, man, these billionaires don't pay any money in taxes. Well, it's because they have good accountants. They have good accountants, guys. They have accountants who know the tax laws and who know how, you know, it might, you know, they use the money to hide money here and do this and do that. These accountants are operating on a code of ethics, though, guys. They're not going to risk their, you know, certifications and licenses and business licenses to practice by doing anything illegal. They just know the tricks of the trade. They understand the tax code, and they know how to legally protect your money. And that's just the reality of the country that we live in, the world that we live in. This is capitalism, right? You're a business owner. You need to have somebody who can help you keep your money. That's the bottom line, right?
1: Yeah, and you know what? You mentioned millionaires, but you mentioned billionaires, but I'll say millionaires. There's a number of them out here that we have as clients now who didn't have proper representation. You would think that they did. For example, day traders and crypto traders. We had a client that came in, and most people, most garden variety, plain vanilla tax accountants, not even sure I should call them tax accountants because there, a lot of them are just data entry clerks with a CPA after their name. They just give you the $3,000 capital loss, and you have to carry forward those losses. Even if I had $1 million in losses, if I had $1 million in losses, you only allowed $3,000, and the rest of it, $997,997, whatever that is, has to be carried forward to, you know, indefinitely in future years. But if you had an account, the new Section 475, we could treat those those equities in your portfolio at the year end as though you had sold them, even though you didn't. They're unrealized gains, but we can treat them as realized gains for the purpose of offsetting ordinary income, any kind of income. And that's an election that needs to take place. A lot of people don't know about it. And you could save hundreds of thousands of taxes just by filing what's called an election under Code Section 475. In addition to that, the day traders don't know. You don't see. They just filed the $3,000 loss, and they could be reporting all of their trading expenses, their traveling, their meals, their advertising for their business, client relations, their home office deduction, their cell phone, their vehicle, as a deduction on a Schedule C, adding to the $3,000, even if you didn't do the Section 475 election, you could still do all of those losses on a Schedule C, on your 1040, adding to the $3,000 loss. And that could be $20,000, $30,000, $40,000. Mm. Once again, people don't know. So we get these, you know, we get these clients in that had this done. And, you know, they either need to be amended or some of them are too late to be amended because they, you know, it would not qualify under the statute of limitations. But, yeah, there's a lot of things that you need to know in this profession, and there's a lot of ways people are leaving money on the table. And, you know, we try to help people to get all that money, you know, off the table and into their pocket.
0: Yeah, I love it, man. I love it. I mean, that's business 101, guys, keeping your money, your income, your business, your revenue, money that comes in. How are you keeping the majority of your money and not overpaying in taxes, man? Look, you know, this is a political conversation we have all the time. We know, even with our mayor and how he's asking businesses to pay more money, right? He wants them to pay more in taxes. Well, that keeps somebody like Mike Fedeli busy because it's his job to try to make sure that his clients aren't paying too much in taxes. And if you are a business owner, and if you're smart, you're going to have somebody with the experience, the level of experience, the expertise.

0: expertise and who recognizes the tax code the way Fedele does, right? So always right. telling you, Fedele and Associates, guys, 708-991-2440. Take that number down or go online and look up Fedele and Associates, F-E-D-E-L-E, and make the call, make an appointment. Just talk about your business endeavors, what you're doing, what you're trying to do. What are your plans? What are your long-term goals? You know, what are you trying to do with this business operation? Are you trying to grow your business? Are you trying to buy more income property? Are you trying to open up another store? What's the best way to go about it? Do you want to separate your business entities and, or do you want to combine them? These are all very important questions. The best advice you can get is from somebody who's been around the block a couple of times and have seen failed businesses and have seen successful businesses and knows the recipe for the ones that have succeeded. Mike Fedele can do that.
1: Let me tell you another thing we're seeing. Yeah, absolutely, Matt. Let me tell you quickly another thing we're seeing. When you get credit card debt written off, or you have a short sale on your house, or a loan modification, or a foreclosure, you are going to get, not in all cases a foreclosure, but in many cases you still will, definitely a short sale and definitely a loan mod, you will get a 1099-C. It's called a 1099-C, not a 1099 miscellaneous, not a 1099-A, not a 1099-NEC, a 1099-C, which is, under statute, taxable if you don't do anything. That credit card debt, we know how to remove it under an insolvency clause in the code. So there's ways to remove this debt. We're seeing people report that, and yet they're still insolvent. Insolvent is simply a condition, a financial condition, in which your liabilities exceed your assets. And most people are in that kind of position. Many people do not have net assets. They have a car note. They have a loan on a house. They're underwater. And they don't have a lot of cash, so they would be in an insolvency situation, and yet we're seeing these tax returns come in from other tax preparers, and we're getting them new as clients, and prior years, these 1099s are being reported, and the 1099-C for a short sale could be huge. We saved the guy, and he's on our website, we saved him $43,000 in federal income taxes by removing the 1099-C under the insolvency clause on a short sale. And his name is Ed Kretzer. So, and he's on our website and on our success videos, if you went there. Mm-hmm. So these are things, once again, these are ways in which you can, there's ways to get out of these taxes. If you're using someone like us who's experienced with this, we're going to catch it for you.
0: You better. You better call 708-991-2440. Again, 708-991-2440. Mike, as always, amazing brother. A wealth of information for you. Enjoy the summer, man. The weather is here finally. Look like we got some nice weather. Get out there and enjoy this week. And we'll make sure that everybody has access to all of this information.
2: 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I'm Logan Page, and here's what's happening in your news right now. Mayor Johnson discusses Vatican trip and city issues. Child found safe after car stolen. Uber announces layoffs. An actor gets probation for brawl. National news from the Black Information Network is up next on Chicago's only urban talk radio station, 1690 AM WVON, Berwyn, Chicago.
3: A new Texas law requiring age verification and parental consent for kids using smartphone apps is moving forward as legal challenges continue. Attorney Travis Crabtree specializes in online issues.
4: There are serious competing interests, the safety of our kids versus the First Amendment of the Constitution.
3: Polling shows strong public backing for the measure. An Ohio man is speaking out after posting a viral video of his white mother, Julie Marie Wendell, using a racial slur against him during a heated altercation. Brian Wendell says the behavior isn't new, calling it something he's endured his whole life. The father of two says he's in the process of moving out of her house. And a Loganville, Georgia high school community is mourning the loss of a black 16-year-old football player at Loganville High School. Gunner Redding Bible died after a long battle with rare illnesses, including lupus, after weeks of intensive care. Get BIN News now on demand 24/7 on the iHeartRadio app. Back to Doug Davis.
5: All right. Thanks, and happy Wednesday. California's primary election delivered a clear warning shot ahead of November. And for black residents, the results could affect the cost of housing, city services, school funding, and neighborhood investment in the governor's race. Former Fox News host Steve Hilton finished first with 26.9%. Democrat Xavier Becerra came in second with 25.8%. So the two will run off in November. In Los Angeles, Mayor African-American Karen Bass came in first, capturing 37% of the vote. Here's Bass speaking to her supporters last night.
6: We're going to build a city where parents and kids do not have to navigate tents. We are a city where things have been not affordable over these last few years, but we're going to continue building the housing that we know we are needed in this city. 42,000 units, and in the next 4 years, we're going to finish those 42,000 units.
5: Bass will face registered Republican independent candidate Spencer Pratt, who came in second with 30% of the vote.
7: As mayor, I'm going to help these homeless people, these drug addicts. Right now, this idea that it's just we need more beds, I agree. We do need beds in treatment facilities, mandatory treatment. That's not jail. Criminals deserve to go to jail.
5: California Democrats also benefited from redrawn congressional districts after Prop 50 created new opportunities to challenge several Republican-held House seats. Meanwhile, off to Columbia, South Carolina, where the family of a black teen who was shot dead by gas station owner Rick Chow is speaking out. They say they don't accept the not guilty verdict. A jury found that Chow was within his rights for shooting and killing 14-year-old Cyrus Carmack Belton in the back during a chase. Family attorney African-American Todd Rutherford addressed the media following the verdict.
8: The anger is palpable tonight. You can feel it, you can touch it, because people saw a child that looked like their own, that did nothing wrong. A child that all the witnesses described had fear in his eyes when he left the store. And then he started to run as two grown men chased him down over a football field and shot him dead.
5: The case goes back to a May 2023 encounter outside a gas station. Chow chased the teen after believing he had stolen bottles of water. Video later showed Belton returning the bottles. Prosecutors argued Chow's pursuit was unjustified. The defense said he acted in self-defense, claiming the teen had a handgun. Rutherford announced that the family will now move forward with a civil lawsuit. And finally, Google has introduced a new Android security feature called Fake Call Detection, designed to flag suspected AI impersonation calls as they come in. The feature will start on Pixel phones and work on Android 12 and newer devices. The company says the goal is to give users another layer of protection as scammers use artificial intelligence to clone voices and trick people out of money. Stay connected and subscribe and follow BIN News this hour wherever you get your podcasts. I'm Doug Davis for the Black Information Network.
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0: Yes, it is. All right, guys, as we normally say, welcome, welcome, welcome, as Atiba would say if he were in the building. But I tell you what, he is not in today. And this is the afternoon show with Atiba Buchanan and LaDonna Ray. But in for Atiba, we have former state rep Ken Duncan.
1: Hey, LaDonna, how you doing?
0: I can't even hear you, man. He's on microphone three, it looks like.
1: I'm a.
0: What? You a what now? I'll tell you what.
2: Am I on now?
0: There you are. You are.
2: All right. What's up, LaDonna?
0: It's always a pleasure to see you, sir.
2: And I'm here.
0: Tell you what, if you guys are on Facebook Live, which I hope that you, some of you are, please be sure to share the show. You guys have been going berserk, as they used to say back in the 80s. And we love to see you share the show because that means that, you know, you want someone to tell someone to tell someone to listen to WVON and this particular show right about now. Ken, I am... You know, there's so much going on. Sometimes,
2: you know, white people call me representative.
0: Okay, well, I'm not white. Okay, clearly, I'm not white. You want me to call you representative now? Is that where we at?
2: Yeah, white people call me... Go ahead. It's your show, LaDonna Ray.
0: I'll tell you what, after next week, you're going to have to call me doctor.
2: Okay, doctor. Oh, like that?
0: Yes, like that.
2: Really?
0: Mm-hmm.
2: What are you doctoring up?
0: I'm getting my honorary doctorate. You haven't been listening to the show.
2: You know what? That's not true. But I don't listen... So, go ahead.
0: Yes, that is happening this Saturday. I'm pretty excited.
2: That's great. I like that and love that for you.
0: Thank you. And I love that that white people call you, what do they call you?
2: Representative.
0: They call you representative no matter what. And you will always be that representative. We really appreciate how you went against, you know, people. You didn't go with the grain. You went against the grain.
2: Man, the grain is lame. Everybody can't. I'm not for everybody.
0: No.
2: Just like you. You, Aquarian, know exactly what I'm talking about.
0: I do. Do you find that people misunderstand you? Are you a misunderstood individual?
2: Always. Mm-hmm. You know what State Senator Kimberly Lightfoot used to say? She used to say, I'm going to call you different.
0: Call you different?
2: Because you're different.
0: Hey, different.
2: I'm different.
0: So makes you different? I mean, I don't want to take people too far out of the realm.
2: Just, you know, thinking out of the box. And especially if you're a policy wonk and you love black people, that doesn't mean you hate others. It means you love your people. Right. There's nothing wrong with it. Italians don't apologize for having the Italian flag outside their restaurant. Jews definitely don't apologize, right?
0: Right.
2: Et cetera and so forth. And so I think it's so important for, after you take care of yourself, take care of your family, have an impact on your block, your community, you should make an effort to do something significant, legacy leading, for black people. Mm-hmm. If you're in a position, a public position, LaDonna Ray.
0: That's your role.
2: 100%. I don't care if your district is 60% Caucasoid. Look out for colored folk.
0: You know what I'm learning and what I have been humbly embracing? What are true blessings from God? You know, let me just... I'm gonna use that word.
2: Can you use it in the right context?
0: Yeah, no, I want to use it in that context.
2: This time,
0: right where I'm at. Okay, seriously, it's a word today. But I look at how God has blessed us with everything that is not a distraction from Him. But everything that is a distraction from Him is not a blessing from God, in my opinion, in my observation, in my experience.
2: You got to repeat that again for me.
0: Yeah, it's right. Anything that's a distraction from God is not a blessing from God. So a bigger house, a fancy car, luxury purses and shoes and belts and all that stuff, those are not blessings from God. Those are what you want to be looked at as blessings from God. Mm-hmm. Those are distractions from God. Because let a $1 million fall in your lap. You'll thank God once. But you're going to pray to the other devil twice, okay?
2: Really?
0: I'm serious. You're moving my camera. That's why I said
2: not me.
0: Don't lean. But that's how I look at our existence. So are we supposed to be, we're supposed to be protecting our tribe. And my tribe looks like me. You know what I'm saying?
2: Okay.
0: So when I see my tribe having difficulty progressing and moving forward, then it is my responsibility to be a blessing. So I want to live my legacy now in living and not wait until somebody is standing over me saying, oh man, She
2: talking about that dash.
0: Exactly. I want to before the dash, I want to live my legacy now. And that's helping people and not emasculating people or dehumanizing people or looking down on people because they use the wrong word. And that's why I wanted to start with that.
2: Okay, now, so you're trying to come for me, I see. Low key.
0: Well, I wasn't trying to, but well, listen, shoe fits.
2: Listen here. Well, first off, I receive that. Listen, the Most High has given us an abundance of love in a bouquet form, mm-hmm. from your kids to some of your past relationships to your existence to you being sitting across from me. You better celebrate.
0: All right. Well, you know what else I'm going to celebrate? I'm going to celebrate this break that we're going to take. But I want to tell people to give us a call. Don't, you know how they do when Atiba's not here.
2: What they do?
0: They don't call. They don't want to do comments. But lately, they've been doing okay.
2: I'm here so, with you now, so they'll call.
0: Oh, wow. So you're saying I wouldn't be able to do it, pull it off, unless Ken Duncan was here.
2: Hey, listen here.
0: All right. We're going to go to break before you go all into that.
2: Yeah.
0: Guys, we're going to go to traffic and weather. And when we come back, we're going to put a button on this conversation. Just our crosstalk with Ken, former state rep Ken Duncan.
2: That part.
0: And, of course, future Dr. LaDonna Ray.
2: You dig.
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7: Good Wednesday afternoon, Chicago. I'm Logan Page, and here are your news headlines. In traffic updates, Dan Ryan downtown on 95th, stop and go traffic, 15 minutes. I-57 Ryan to I-80, slow go. 15 minutes. Update Dan Ryan downtown on 95th, stop and go traffic, 31 minutes. Bishop Ford Ryan to I-80, 94, slow moving traffic, 23 minutes. And there is an accident causing the left lane to be blocked. Bishop Ford at 130th Street. Stevenson, DuSable, Lakeshore Drive to the Tri-State, stop and go traffic, 55 minutes. Eisenhower, Wolfdo Post Office, stop and go traffic, 21-minute delay, 36 minutes. Kennedy downtown to O'Hare, stop and go traffic, 44 minutes. And Eden's, Montrose Lake, Cook, smooth sailing, 15 minutes. Your weather for today, Chicago, sunny, high of 74 and a low 53. Tomorrow, cooler by the lake. I've 82 and a low of 64. In our city, it's currently 70 degrees and partly cloudy. That's your traffic and weather update now. I'm Logan Page on the Talk Chicago, WVON, 1690 AM.
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0: All right, guys, thank you so much. Hey, if you were on Facebook Live, you're listening to WVON 1690, but you were listening to WVON Between the Breaks on Facebook Live. It's a good thing I didn't cuss. Okay, but watch this. This is the afternoon show with Atiba Buchanan and LaDonna Ray, and of course, we have former state rep Ken Duncan sitting in for Atiba today. And you know, Ken, I know you do your show on Friday. We have some stuff coming up today, which is awesome. You know, Project 1901 is underway. Today was the first day. And
1: first day for groundbreaking?
0: Yes, first day for groundbreaking. And I'm so glad that I got this information from our newsroom. And by newsroom, I mean Annette Flournoy. She was able to enlighten me on this particular topic.
1: So we're Annette is always enlightening.
0: Yes, she is. And she's going to be giving, we're going to have Pastor Hatch coming on to talk about that and what it means for the residents, even on the west side of Chicago. Also, we will be talking to attorney Margaret Battersby Black. She's going to join us to discuss the allegations that children in foster care were abused while under the supervision of the providers. So we're going to talk to her about that lawsuit that has come to fruition in this point. You know, is there any sound? I want to make sure we have sound because somebody said there's no sound.
1: You hit the mute button. Turn your mute button back on.
0: It's not. I didn't hit the mute button. What do you mean I hit the mute button?
1: If there's no sound. It's okay. I'm used to you making mistakes.
0: Ooh, they come hard for me, y'all. This is amazing how they come hard for me.
1: It's like, okay.
0: Go ahead.
1: I'm sorry, Adnan. You did two already.
0: I'm going to give you the floor. Go ahead.
1: So while she's adjusting her mic, I used to live next to the Southside facility.
0: Mm-hmm.
1: Like, literally. And it was, let me tell you. It was a time to be had over there with them and the activity of Aunt Martha's. My goodness, the community was up in arm.
0: Mm-hmm.
1: And we had countless meetings in the community. So I can't wait to have that conversation and interview the attorney. Should be quite interesting, but probably fairly consistent if you would ask myself or others throughout the community over there in Bronzeville at 50th and Michigan. It's be quite interesting. Can't wait to see that, how that's going to turn out.
0: Yeah, you know, my question is, we have the Bears going to Hammond. We have...
1: Is that confirmed?
0: It's been a higher speculation. I have to look at the confirmation because everybody's like...
1: It's not confirmed. Who is everybody?
0: They're saying that the Bears are going to Hammond. Also, in 2030, we have the White Sox coming closer to downtown. So the stadium that we know that we have tried to call Comiskey Park, okay... we have had many name changes throughout the city of Chicago,
1: yeah.
0: But that is Comiskey Park just still rings in my mind.
1: Oh, yes.
0: But they will be moving towards the
1: Roosevelt and Clark.
0: Yeah, the South Loop of Chicago. So that's in 2030. And now.
1: Is that confirmed?
0: That is confirmed.
1: You know why they're moving? You know why stadiums are transforming?
0: Why?
1: Because, in Atlanta, the Atlanta Braves, the baseball team, they have what they call the Battery. And I think Comcast is the anchor sponsor there.
0: Yeah.
1: And then Mercedes-Benz has the Atlanta Falcons. And it's a complex. It's a mini city.
0: Right. Like entertainment.
1: Entertainment.
0: Yeah.
1: Before you get there, after you leave, after the game.
0: Yeah.
1: And when there's nothing going on there. So it's a destination and everything's domed, I think. I'm not sure if the Atlanta Braves.
0: Have you ever been to the St. Louis?
1: It's like an entertainment park as well.
0: It's a whole entertainment park.
1: I haven't seen that.
0: It's beautiful.
1: I've been there. Unless they've expanded it. We used to take an annual trip there, legislate tours.
0: Yeah.
1: And we would go there and just, you know, act the fool.
0: After the game,
1: we'd go to strip clubs, you know, me and your local state rep or your state senator.
0: With taxpayer money?
1: Absolutely.
0: Okay. Tell it like it is or was.
1: We'd gamble.
0: Okay, I can't.
1: We'd smoke.
0: Okay, wow.
1: We'd drink. And we go to Sajay.
0: Listen.
1: Those who know, East St. Louis.
0: Those who know, hit that phone line, 773-591-1690.
1: If you knew what your legislators did.
0: Uh-huh. Okay. When is the book coming out?
1: Baby.
0: The book is coming out?
1: Watch out.
0: If you do that every single time, let's go ahead and grab this call.
1: It's coming.
0: Why are you doing
1: I'm going to have a mini series.
0: I think you should.
1: Yeah, I'm gonna have some deep security too.
0: Trust that. I wouldn't mind seeing.
1: Now naming names.
0: I wouldn't mind seeing what.
1: It ain't just Mike Madigan.
0: Let's take this call with Karen.
1: Mm-hmm.
0: Hi, Karen. You're live.
1: Karen,
2: oh, Ken Duncan, I absolutely love you.
1: I love you more, Karen. You know that.
2: You know why?
1: Why?
2: Because in order for us to heal as a culture, as a nation, as a people, we got to call the real criminals out.
1: Baby.
2: And the real criminals look like us, go to Springfield, pretend like they working for us. And like you said, they snort cocaine, screw each other, spend money, gamble. Yes, LaDonna, all with taxpayers' money, darling. Matter of fact, they even give out grants and they tell their people, hey, kick me back. It's so much we don't know that our people have done. And Ken, I absolutely love you. God is going to take you to a whole nother level because all this elite garbage, don't talk on that. Why you think we so messed up? Do you know how many people are on drugs? On drugs that's handling your business?
1: Mm.
2: Come on, let's stop it. You know how many people are going through the back door with each other that's handling your business?
1: Mm.
2: And let me just say another thing. I'm so pissed that the man went to see the Pope instead of going to see the president. The Pope can't do nothing to pray about bringing you some money. But the president, whether you like him or not, would have been able to drop some money.
1: Teach.
2: The Pope needs to pray about opening up about the molestation and the rape that happens in Catholic. People, y'all better wake up. Hey, Ken Duncan, don't you ever stop speaking truth, because it is over for wickedness. Love you, baby. Oh, bye-bye.
1: Love me some Karen. Hold on. Let's marinate on what she just spoke
0: Let's go to break. We're going to go to break for news, traffic, and weather.
1: You weren't ready for that truth? She brings the heat.
0: I never said I wasn't ready for it. I don't know why
1: factual.
0: Are we speaking for me when I can't speak for myself? Every time I try to say something, someone's talking over me.
1: Well, listen,
0: you can't speak for me.
1: Why you say every time?
0: In this last segment, I wasn't able to speak for myself. But guess what? When we come back, I'm speaking for myself.
1: Well, come on.
0: For the duration of this show. We'll be right back.
3: Hope you're having a wonderful Wednesday afternoon, Chicago. I'm Logan Page. And here's happening in your local and national news. Mayor Brandon Johnson took time out this morning to chat with WVON's Cleopatra Draper about a number of issues, including his trip to the Vatican. And Annette Flournoy has more.
4: The mayor just got back Saturday. He's fresh off his trip with a local delegation to meet with Chicago-born Pope Leo XIV. In an exclusive WVON interview this morning, the mayor talked about the pontiff's historic apology for slavery and his own vision of what reparations might look like for Black Chicagoans.
5: Repairing the harm of 400 years, you're going to need more than 3 years in office to begin to rectify the harm. But one of the things that I believe that we have to center reparations around, what were the demands of the formerly enslaved? We're talking about our ancestors who were closest to the harm, who lived it, who experienced it, and we were able to liberate ourselves from it, even with a reluctant government. And those five demands that our people put forth were education, housing, healthcare, transportation, and good-paying jobs. And I've added a friendly environment around environmental justice.
4: Back in 2024, at the city's Juneteenth ceremony, Mayor Johnson signed an executive order launching the city's first reparations task force. Annette Flournoy, Our News Now, 1690 WVON.
3: In other news, police say someone stole a car with a one-year-old child inside this morning on the city's south side. The theft occurred around 2:15 a.m. in the 9100 block of South Urban Avenue. The car was found shortly after in the 6200 block of Eberhardt Avenue with the child inside. No arrests have been made. In other news, Uber is slashing jobs. The rideshare company announced it's cutting nearly a quarter of its recruitment and human resources staff. This comes as Uber looks to streamline operations as new president Jill Hazelbaker takes over. In a memo, Hazelbaker said the goal with the layoffs is to create a more connected, modern, operationally excellent organization. A company spokesperson said the cuts represent less than 1% of its 34,000 employees. And Hollywood star Shia LaBeouf was arrested during Mardi Gras for a fight in New Orleans and has pleaded guilty to battery. Court records show the judge sentenced the Transformers actor to 2 years of probation. The victim in that fight, through his lawyers, asked prosecutors to pursue hate crimes charges. LaBeouf called him homophobic slurs, he claimed. that was not considered by the court. I'm Logan Page, and that's happening in your news now on WVON 1690 AM.
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3: Good Wednesday afternoon, Chicago. I'm Logan Page, and here is your traffic update. Dan Ryan, downtown on 95th, slow go 31 minutes. I-57, Ryan Taglietti, slow moving traffic 15 minutes. Bishop Ford, Ryan Taglietti, 94, slow moving traffic due to road work, and there is an accident causing the left lane to be blocked. Bishop Ford at 130th Street, 25 minutes. Stevenson, DuSable, Lakeshore Drive, to the Tri-State Stop and Go traffic, 56 minutes. Eisenhower, Wolfto Post Office. Snow moving traffic, 36 minutes. Kennedy downtown to O'Hare. Stop and Go traffic, 45 minutes. And Eden's Montrose Lake Cook, smooth sailing, 16 minutes. Your weather for today, Chicago. Cooler by the lake, high of 82 and a low of 64. Tomorrow, partly cloudy, cooler by the lake, high of 86 and a low of 67. It's currently 80 degrees and partly cloudy. I'm Logan Page, and that's your traffic and weather update on WVON 1690 AM.
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0: You shouldn't let me sing. I was going to sing the song to you, Lagana.
1: You know, after that last break, I didn't even think about it. Have you ever had a nonprofit?
0: Mama!
1: You ever had a nonprofit?
0: Mama!
1: Have you ever had a nonprofit? Have you ever?
0: No. Put on your Marvel pink dress.
1: Well, here's what I want to do. 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And then in case you didn't get the Eventbrite and you can't find it there, you can certainly go to our website, which is WVON.com. Go to events and you will find it there as well. We're back on the afternoon show with the T. Buchanan and LaDonna Ray. And of course, Ken Duncan is in with us today. And we're going to go straight to these phone calls because we got them lit. Let's go ahead to Brother B. Hi, Brother B. You're live on WVON.
2: Yes, my sister. Hurricane Aquarius, right?
1: Yes.
2: So am I.
1: Amen.
2: Look,
0: what day is your birthday, B?
2: It's in February, brother. I ain't gonna tell you the date, but it's in February.
0: Bro, we ain't looking for you. Mine's is February 12th. I mean,
2: Okay, then well, hold it. Then I don't like to do it. Sometimes you can be traced. They might need to know that birthday. I'm not out here doing no damage, but I'm not too far behind you. I'm a little. When is yours?
0: February 12th.
2: I'm a little about 2 or 3 points behind you. It's the 16th, brother. I didn't say that.
1: Okay, well, I'm the 3rd. I'm February 3rd.
0: Now,
2: okay,
0: men,
2: look, I want to say this very important message here. The Supreme Court did a little damage to us again yesterday. So I'm going to begin this way with no mercy on no one. When the highest court of the country is racist and hate black peoples, and the smallest court under them of the state is racist and hate black peoples, and when the president of the United States is a racist and hate black people, which way and what can we do? I'm going to answer my own question. The only thing we can do behind that, like we did before, is turn to God. That's why I'm asking anyone out there to tune to my voice, know how to get this going for us, to reach every black church in America and ask them, on June the 19th, let us all get together and pray to God. We did it before, and he brought us to slavery. He brought us to all that up to this date. He can bring us forward. And after that, every preacher, the head of all those black churches, make sure that every member of your church have a voter registration card, ready to vote, and have all the credentials that they need to vote.
1: Thank you. Thank
2: now,
1: you, Brother B.
2: One more.
1: Thank you, Brother B. Brother B, we got
2: yes,
1: that.
2: Ma'am.
1: I remember when you were telling us that yesterday. It's very important information. I'm so glad you brought it again today. We appreciate you. I'm going to get to the next caller. Thank you so much. Let's go ahead and get to Tommy. Hey, Tommy. You're live on WVON 1690. Hey, Tommy.
3: Let me say this to you, and I mean this from the bottom of my heart. The last caller with let's pray to God.
0: What's good,
3: you
0: Tommy?
3: You have at it, Ken. What's up with you? And watch this. Make up your mind. You talk about God, then you want to go to God. I mean, come on, man. And LaDonna, I thank you for one thing. You hold your ground and you never let anyone disrespect women or men. Ken, I love you, man.
0: I love you
3: but
0: more,
3: But at some
0: Tommy.
3: Point, I mean this from the bottom of my heart, because from the day it happened to this day, I have been saying the same thing about yourself, about Todd Strozier Jr., and about Senator Roland Burris. If there were ever three politicians, black politicians, who had the will and the heart of the people who were totally did wrong, it's the three of you. I mean, that's from the bottom of my heart. I mean,
0: Fact.
3: We can go, I'm sorry. What'd you say, Ken?
0: Fact.
3: I mean, that is a fact. Everything from the 100 preachers to the so-called black business community, we are here for ourselves. No one else. I don't give a damn about what none of these people. You running around here and you still talking about racism? Are you crazy? Are you absolutely? And some of these callers are absolute haters. And I don't know why you guys don't want to understand that or accept it. The radio station is under attack because you know why? We used to think it was just opinions. Now it's absolutely a fact because no one, just like I asked yesterday, first of all, why was a kid even carrying a gun? And then the next thing is the individual asked me to explain the overlay for an underplay. Well, you just seen it. Hmm. A person gets shot, killed by an individual who's got an MO and they walk away. But that ain't the point. Okay. And I close with this. Mm-hmm. This is a moment in the time that your personal opinion ain't worth a damn. Because where we are is in dire times. We need accurate conversation as to what we do or where we go now. And as far as all of this God mess, all God is doing, and it ain't mess, because I am an associate minister. And the more you sit up and talk and lie on God, can you imagine a person who created all this watching people acting like they cuckoo for Cocoa Puffs and it says, watch this. What would be known has clearly been shown.
0: That part.
3: There's no black person on the face of the earth that can walk around here and absolutely unequivocally not understand one thing. Skip you, whoever you came here with, whatever you going to do, and the rest of you are cowards. Straight cowards. Goodbye.
1: Thank you, Tommy. All right, let's
0: Tommy,
1: go ahead
0: Tommy
1: and
0: dropping the mic again.
1: Grab Art. Hey, Art, you're live on WVON 1690.
0: Tommy,
4: hey, okay, what's good,
0: Art?
4: You got it. I have
0: you think
4: no...
0: you follow behind Tommy, man? Tommy, you know, he bring the smoke, too.
4: Yeah, well, I don't have no idea about none of that, but I would share with this. At the end of the day, people keep talking about voting. If you're saying that the system is corrupt, it was corrupt before Donald Trump got there. Slavery started before Donald Trump. So I don't know what people keep talking about the Supreme Court and this and go out and vote. You voting for what? This system is the same system. It's just different players. It's just really simple as that. Sister Karen pretty much hit it on the head when it comes to the mayor. I have no idea why you would spend that money, that amount of time. And, you know, you had your... your host that come on 9 o'clock trying to toot the horn of the mayor for some things that he should be doing. You get paid $250,000-$300,000 a year. You don't get no pat on the back for doing your job.
0: Mm.
4: That is your job. I don't get praises because I pay the bills at my house, take care of my children, my wife, my girlfriend, my woman, pick up my trash. Graduate from high school. You don't get no accolades for that. These are things that human beings should do. We pay you to do a job, Mayor, and you're supposed to do it to the best of your ability. But you don't get no pat on the back because you're doing your job and you brought a few programs. And that was a waste of money and a waste of time to go out there and spend all that energy on that stuff with all the stuff we got going on in our own community. He should have took that time and that money, and went around to every public school, every high school, and talk about a community code of conduct and family value system and getting young people to be better at reading and in third grade. Then spend all that money and time to have that up under your belt. That didn't mean nothing to me.
1: Thank you,
4: right. You should have talked to the president. May
1: Thank
4: God
1: you,
4: bless.
1: Art. I love it.
4: Focus on the black family.
0: That's right. Buddy. Listen, Art ain't never been wrong as far as I'm concerned, right? You know, slight variations here and there, but the return on investment going to the Vatican, which anchored and sanctified or validated slavery. It started with the Portuguese all throughout Africa,
1: I mean,
0: exploitation.
1: But here's the thing. Hence the apology.
0: But was it an apology or a... a disruption of Christianity. He never used the word apologies.
1: No, he did not.
0: And nor did he say anything about repairing, or some people call it reparations.
1: When we come back, because we're just at that break time, I want to tell you about a situation that happened to me earlier today when it comes to the reparation of our responsibility of our own community and why it seems like we might be leading our own community into a burning building when we come back.
0: Yeah, we're going to have
1: When we come back.
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0: Oh, man, now you can sing. All right, guys, welcome back to the afternoon show with Atiba Buchanan and LaDonna Ray. But we got
1: Atiba ain't here.
0: I know, but I have to let everybody know that we have you filling in today, which is a great thing. And I actually requested you. So
1: did you?
0: Yeah, you got my stamp of approval.
1: Oh, wow. That's a big honor.
0: Look, I took my blood pressure medicine today. Had me a little something to drink. No, I'm joking. It's not that bad. Guys, so as stated before the break, and I'm going to get to these callers really quick. Hopefully we
1: I
0: will.
1: I did want to respond, by
0: no,
1: the
0: no,
1: way.
0: No, no,
1: okay,
0: no.
1: Okay,
0: I said when I come back, I'm coming with this story. No, you don't have to say that.
1: It is your show.
0: You know, here's the thing. Earlier this morning, I spoke to one of my son's teachers for summer school, and I asked her, I said, you know, with all the teen activities and teen takeovers that

0: because they
1: what
0: really
1: do the
0: need
1: degrees
0: to
1: have to do with the conversation.
0: That's my that in my head. Okay, but don't we lead with that? Like I don't, but don't we lead with that? I think that's a problem. So when she said that over and over again, I still never got an answer as to if the movie would be shown in the classroom. And then she proceeded to tell me about someone else that she knew that was a noob. Okay, she made it clear that he was part of a fraternity and that she knew him very well. And again, I didn't see the relevance. The question was, can these children be presented with something that's very close to what they're involved in, and so they can see the possibilities if things get out of hand? We never got to that because she was leading and responding with her number of degrees, where she got it from, how relevant or how she validated them to proceed to tell me which university. And I told her, I said, I'm still paying student loans to that very university. And then she went on to tell me about the person that she knew and how they were involved in their fraternity. So I say this to say, none of that matters because we never got to a conclusion, a solution, a plan, an agenda. When I came to her and said, I'm willing to volunteer and present the students with something that they can relate to so that they too can see how things may turn out. Corey Wise will be, we're interviewing him next Tuesday on the afternoon show. He's in New York. He was the young man who did the most time and he wasn't even there. He went back to check on his friend and they said, oh, yeah, check on your friend. And he ended up getting 16 years. He got out at 30 with. Yeah. And yeah, everybody says, oh, they got $12 million. But really, you that wasn't even 14 for the 14 years he did. So the reason why I'm saying this teacher, I mean, this mention is because if you're a parent, if you're a teacher, if anybody, if you have access to the streaming program that it's on, I wish it was on Vine TV and we're working on it. But right now it's on Netflix. Show it to your students so that they can watch and see what can happen in the outcome of something that goes out of control. And I'm just putting that out there. Let's go ahead and grab a caller. I'm going to pick up Ron real quick. Hey, Ron, you're live on WVON.
2: Hello.
0: Ron, you're live on WVON.
2: Hey, Tia, you and Richard Boynton made the ultimate sacrifices because I spoke before the Cook County Finance Committee when Richard Boynton fought against that pop tax. And see, he
3: called the pop tax. I love it.
2: I
3: sold a pop. He's right.
2: Yeah. But so as far as the black people that I respect for standing up for principles, whatever your politics, it's you and Richard Boynton. So,
3: Thank you,
2: brother. Look, now I don't have Akiva speak over me. You just had a black guy call earlier. This is the most racist country. Trump is racist. Then he said, well, what can we do? Hey, why don't you leave? Leave. There is no better country, never has been, for black people to accomplish. And so, Madonna, this is what Akiva said with Ron. You keep saying the same thing. Well, other callers keep calling in here talking about how racist it is and Trump is. What I was saying, can we have black folks that talk about overcoming things in this country, not blaming racism?
0: Mm-hmm.
2: But he just talks to me. It makes no sense. But no, I'm gonna leave that alone. But that's like when I was talking to you about the gentleman at Penn. They talk about black people that overcame everything, but just blaming racism, blaming Trump. That's all I was saying.
0: You know what, Ron? You bring up a good point, and so did he. I just want to respond real quick because we don't have a lot of time.
2: But I just want to get widen the perspective.
0: No, I understand that.
2: All this blaming racism. This station does this all
0: Ron,
2: day.
0: Ron, I'm going to put you on hold. I'm going to have to put you on hold because I got to get this out. Blaming anything is not going to help anything. Having an agenda and a plan will address it. It's almost like we want somebody to admit, apologize, and then be fair about it. I don't care about those things. What I care about is, what do we do next? I started off saying that when I first started on this show. Okay, what next? What do we do? What should we be doing while they're jumping up and down and having all of these distractions? These are all distractions.

0: distractions. But if we have a plan in place because of the racism, okay, they don't like you. So what? If I go to the park as a kid and I can't play on the swings, do I, he won't let me play. Or do I get on the other swing? Or do I go to a different park? Why should I go to a different park if this one's in my neighborhood?
1: Or do you bust their head?
0: Well,
1: so, you know, I have to, I receive Ron's point.
0: I feel that.
1: The reality is, at our age and stage, talk is cheap. You know, you identify the problem, then
0: absolutely,
1: you look for the action steps. And that's what the public really takes themselves too lightly. Black people, I know, you know, we're at the top of the hour. Here's the bottom line. You control your government at the local, county, state, federal level.
0: Absolutely.
1: You should be driving your elected official as a public servant on issues that matter. In a respectful way, of course. Because too many black people, and we're going to go to break, I know, we tend to look at our black politicians as celebrities. The white folks that I represent on the Gold Coast, Old Town, looked at me as a public servant. So I represented the Gold Coast or the Soul Coast. Start checking your elected officials.
0: That's right.
1: Stop letting them off the damn hook.
0: Hold them accountable, guys. We're going to go into this break early so we can come back and get the rest of the calls on the other side. And then we're going to discuss the Project 1901. Yes, sir. What's going on in Chicago on the afternoon show. LaDonna Ray right here. And of course, Ken Duncan is sitting in with me. We'll be right back.
2: Happy Wednesday afternoon, Chicago. I'm Logan Page, and here are your news headlines. Police seeking suspect in child sexual assault case. Man charged with 8 DUI after Longquin head-on crash. And Michael Jackson docuseries hits Netflix. National news from the Black Information Network is up next on Chicago's only urban talk radio station, 1690 AM WVON, Berwyn, Chicago.
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4: A new Texas law requiring age verification and parental consent for kids using smartphone apps is moving forward as legal challenges continue. Attorney Travis Crabtree specializes in online issues.
5: There are serious competing interests, the safety of our kids versus the First Amendment of the Constitution.
4: Polling shows strong public backing for the measure. An Ohio man is speaking out after posting a viral video of his white mother, Julie Marie Wendell, using a racial slur against him during a heated altercation. Brian Wendell says the behavior isn't new, calling it something he's endured his whole life. The father of two says he's in the process of moving out of her house. And a Loganville, Georgia high school community is mourning the loss of a black 16-year-old football player at Loganville High School. Gunner Redding Bible died after a long battle with rare illnesses, including lupus, after weeks of intensive care. Get BIN News Now on demand 24/7 on the iHeartRadio app. Back to Doug Davis.
6: All right. Thanks and happy Wednesday. California's primary election delivered a clear warning shot ahead of November. And for black residents, the results could affect the cost of housing, city services, school funding, and neighborhood investment in the governor's race. Former Fox News host Steve Hilton finished first with 26.9%. Democrat Xavier Becerra came in second with 25.8%. So the two will run off in November. In Los Angeles, Mayor African-American Karen Bass came in first, capturing 37% of the vote. Here's Bass speaking to her supporters last night.
7: We are going to build a city where parents and kids do not have to navigate tents. We are a city where things have been not affordable over these last few years, but we're going to continue building the housing that we know we are needed in this city. 42,000 units, and in the next 4 years, we're going to finish those 42,000 units.
6: Bass will face registered Republican independent candidate Spencer Pratt, who came in second with 30% of the vote.
8: As mayor, I'm going to help these homeless people, these drug addicts. Right now, this idea that it's just we need more beds, I agree. We do need beds in treatment facilities, mandatory treatment. That's not jail. Criminals deserve to go to jail.
6: California Democrats also benefited from redrawn congressional districts after Prop 50 created new opportunities to challenge several Republican-held House seats. Meanwhile, off to Columbia, South Carolina, where the family of a black teen who was shot dead by gas station owner Rick Chow is speaking out. They say they don't accept the not guilty verdict. A jury found that Chow was within his rights for shooting and killing 14-year-old Cyrus Carmack Belton in the back during a chase. Family attorney African-American Todd Rutherford addressed the media following the verdict.
9: The anger is palpable tonight. You can feel it. You can touch it because people saw a child that looked like their own, that did nothing wrong. A child that all the witnesses described had fear in his eyes when he left the store. And then he started to run as two grown men chased him down over a football field and shot him dead.
6: The case goes back to a May 2023 encounter outside a gas station. Chow chased the teen after believing he had stolen bottles of water. Video later showed Belton returning the bottles. Prosecutors argued Chow's pursuit was unjustified. The defense said he acted in self-defense, claiming the teen had a handgun. Rutherford announced that the family will now move forward with a civil lawsuit. And finally, Google has introduced a new Android security feature called Fake Call Detection, designed to flag suspected AI impersonation calls as they come in. The feature will start on Pixel phones and work on Android 12 and newer devices. The company says the goal is to give users another layer of protection as scammers use artificial intelligence to clone voices and trick people out of money. 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I'm Doug Davis for the Black Information Network.
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2: Good Wednesday afternoon, Chicago. I'm Logan Page, and here is your traffic update. Dan Ryan, downtown on 95th. Stop and go traffic 36 minutes. I-57, Ryan to I-80. No delays, 15 minutes. Bishop Ford, Ryan to I-80, 94. Slow go due to road work, and there is an accident causing the left lane to be blocked. Bishop Ford at 130th Street. 26 minutes. Stevenson, DuSable, Lakeshore Drive to the Tri-State. Stop and go traffic. 40 minutes. Eisenhower, Wolf to Post Office. Stop and go traffic. 42 minutes. Kennedy, downtown to O'Hare. Bumper to bumper traffic. 49 minutes. And Eden's, Montrose Lake, Cook, Smooth Sailing. 17 minutes. The weather for today, Chicago. Cooler by the lake, high of 82 and a low of 64. Tomorrow, partly cloudy. Cooler by the lake, high of 86 and a low of 67. In our city, it's currently 70 degrees and partly cloudy. That's your traffic and weather update now. 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

0: Whoa. Guys, I can't believe it's the week of the Blues Fest already, because WVON is on the move and we want you with us. So when I say that, I mean from the Blues Fest to Spend in the Black. 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You're listening to the afternoon show. Ken Duncan is in with us. And of course, LaDonna Ray on the microphone. I'm reading these comments and boy, they are in all caps. I can't even read them all on the air. But let's go ahead and grab I can only grab a couple of callers right this moment because we have a special guest that's hanging on the line. But I want to go ahead and get Marguerite because I appreciate your time and you waiting as long as you have, Marguerite. You and Michael, thank you.
1: And thank you for taking my call.
0: Of course.
2: Hey, Marguerite.
1: Hello, Brother Ken. How are you?
2: I'm all present and accounted for.
0: Real quick.
1: Oh, okay, good. Sister LaDonna.
0: Yes.
1: And Brother Ken and everyone listening, take this down. The movie Sankofa.
0: Sankofa, yeah.
2: Classic.
1: Mm-hmm. Have you seen it, Sister LaDonna?
0: Yes.
1: Okay, that would be good for your son and his classmates. I guess get his parents' permission, their parents' permission first. Because it seems as though you were gaslit by that particular teaching. I'm sorry for that. So you can supplement with also Rainbow Push, what activities they have with your son for the summer, because he's definitely needed there, as well as at WVON, the station.
0: Listen, I love that you gave that. Yeah.
1: Whether you agree with me or not, I just like to give out these suggestions. Also, the Catholic Church did apologize. I'm not sure which pope it was. It was during President Clinton's time. Now, I understand what you're saying, Brother Ken. The apology was made, but what was followed up behind it? Because all the colonies, the French colonies, the Spanish colonies, all that slave labor is what built up Spain, France, Portugal.
2: Exactly.
1: And we haven't been given anything. So all of Europe, we can claim it, and England. We built all those countries.
2: Absolutely.
1: Europe is like the way the United States is because of black people and the indigenous people.
2: Yes.
1: And I thank you all for your time and your program.
2: I love Marguerite. She is always on point. And here's the other piece. Do you know a third of the real estate in the world is owned by the Vatican?
0: Mm-hmm.
2: You know, the Vatican is a separate country.
0: Mm-hmm. And they have separate rules and laws.
2: And let me tell you, they got some serious... Listen, I heard from a consultant who did some consulting on their behalf. Man... That's a whole nother conversation for another day. So
0: I love it. I love it. Well, guys, I tell you what. Chicago is no stranger to big development projects. Excuse me. And I want to definitely think about if we want to think about this in a big scope, because we've seen neighborhoods transformed, businesses move in and property values rise, and promises made about jobs and opportunity and economic growth. But whenever a major project is announced, there's always another question: who benefits and who pays the price? And as you know, today was the groundbreaker for Project 1901. Joining us on the live line is Reverend Marshall Hatch, who's going to help us. He is no stranger to these property tax conversations.
2: Love it.
0: On the west side and throughout Cook County, if you ask me.
2: That's my man's man.
0: So definitely want to welcome you to the show, Reverend Hatch.
3: So glad to be here, and thank you so much for having me. Always delighted to be a part of WVON.
0: Of course, of course.
2: What's going on, Blue Fire?
3: Hey, go mob into his house.
2: Yeah, did. No.
0: Oh boy, here we go. Well, I tell you what, Project 1901 looks to be a big amazement for the west side of Chicago. Well, what are we missing? Because something like this coming to the west side of Chicago, or to Chicago in all actuality, when the UIC Pavilion has been there for many years, it has housed many games. We're talking about the Bulls. We're talking about the Blackhawks. But everyone knows where it is. There's just about adequate parking. The west side has been able to claim that particular pavilion. But what are we missing with Project 1901? They make it look like Navy Pier is coming to the west side.
3: Yeah, I mean, it's a $7 billion plus investment. Of course, one of the anchors is going to be a new 6,000 seat performance center. The projections of a 1,000 plus living units that allegedly to be for affordable housing. And so this is a major game changer for the West Corridor, which it expands from the lake all the way out, almost literally to Maywood, and sometimes you can go all the way out to Broadview. So this is a major Western Corridor. You know, you can reach either airport with similar ease. The O'Hare and Midway, the Highway 90. I've driven it when my kids were in school out east. It literally empties in Boston on Beacon Street, the 90. This is an incredible geography piece of real estate. And, of course, you know, sadly, we very rarely understand the value of the land that we're standing on.
0: Agreed. You know, the Chicago, or should I say ABC 7, says that Mayor Johnson, or Mayor Brandon Johnson, and Cook County Board President Tony Preckwinkle were among those who broke ground Wednesday, which is today, for the 1901 project on Chicago's Near West Side. The $7 billion project is designed to transform development and investment around the United Center. So my question is this. I know that we've it goes on to talk about the approved $55 million tax break from the Chicago City Council Committee, and that was approved last month for the project. But what does this mean? How does this impact the residents, the businesses, the surrounding businesses? But I'm mainly focused on the residents. How is this a benefit? I'm a little nervous.
3: Well, you know, we were just organizing in West Garfield Park, and the taxes there increased 133% in 1 year, which leaves people reeling. So it will be a similar dynamic, you know, in that part of the Near West or just west of the Loop. And so, you know, people are going to have to organize and going to have to really try to fight to make sure that, you know, they don't get moved off the land wholesale, because that is what the market is going to do when it's left to its own devices. You know, you will not be able to afford to live there if you have property. Now, people who've already been, you know, redlined in terms of, you know, resources to keep their property up and invest in themselves. And so now all of a sudden, this property is going to be very valuable, and it's going to be a fight every step of the way.
0: I can feel it. I tell you what, we're up on a break, and when we come back, I do have, Michael, I see you holding. I want to apologize and thank you for holding at the same time, as well as Hope and Randy. We do have a lot of calls, but when we come back, we're going to take those calls, and we are going to kind of, I have a recording clip that I want to play as well from the alderman on the west side of Chicago. Guys, this is the afternoon show, and we'll be right back.
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0: All right. Thank you. Welcome back to the afternoon show. And you're listening to LaDonna Ray. And I have Ken Duncan in here with me. And of course, on the line, we have Reverend Marshall Hatch. We're talking about the $7 billion Project 1901 project that just went underway. The groundbreaking was today. And because of this, we, you know, as you know, in the past, Reverend Hatch has spoken about these property taxes. I definitely tuned in quite, should I say, quite detailed, because in looking at my own property taxes. So I know all of you have the same concerns. But even though this is on the west side, I want to ask you, Pastor Hatch, can you explain the difference between someone's voluntarily selling their property and the property possibly being part of eminent domain? Is that what they're doing, or they're skipping over the eminent domain piece? Because that's what this sounds like.
1: I haven't heard anybody's property being going by eminent domain.
0: Okay.
1: From what I understand, and again, I'm not familiar with the details of the plan, that you have all of that land that has been cleared for parking facilities around it. And it's been depopulated for a while. And so there's just an incredible amount of vacant land. And I think that that's what's being slated for most of the initial phase of the development.
2: So, Reverend Hatch, what is, so they broke ground, and while you were talking, I was looking up the image. It's not, I don't see a schematic. I see a property next to the United Center that's sort of like, I guess, a performance center, but that's a large swath of land.
0: Man, that's a lot of money.
2: Scope. $7 billion is a lot of yeah. money. So is it sort of parceled out in various places out west or towards the lake? Or help me understand the scope.
1: Yeah, I think this is a first phase because, I don't think we're looking at $7 billion worth of development based on what's on the website.
2: Mm. Right.
1: And directly adjacent to the to the United Center. So, it has got to be a total community type of vision that encompasses more than just the adjacent land for that. Yeah, absolutely.
0: Hmm. You know, we're hearing words like investment, jobs, housing, and of course, employment goes along with that. But I'm looking at, it says 30,000 feet or 30,000 foot view. For this particular economic development, and supporters say that this could transform the area for generations. I mean, that sounds good, but what are the strongest arguments in favor of Project 1901, if any?
1: Well, you know, I think that what is really going on is that Chicago is going to emerge as a real global center. Some of it is going to have to do with what the major development that's going on the southeast side that has to do with, technology. And when you just look at what is happening here, it's always been our central location. It started with the waterways, then the railroads, and then the air travel. And now it's going to be technology and the internet that Chicago is just central in North America.
0: Mm-hmm.
1: The tragedy is that we're going through these convulsions and our communities, and the narrative is that, you know, I'm getting out of Chicago, and that is just a real tragedy because there's money that's going to be flowing here of which this project represents. The Reinsdorf and the Wirtz families are not investing in Chicago because they're taking some kind of gamble. They're investing because it is already clearly understood that this is going to be a major global regional urban center of capital and commerce. And so, you know, we're going to have to do the kind of work that we need to do in our communities that we don't, number one, just simply get moved off the land, and that we reverse the narrative of somehow abandoning this city, because this is not a time to abandon it. It's a time to invest in it.
0: I love it.
2: Yeah, and I agree. I know we have Michael coming
0: Michael.
2: We're going to take him as a caller. But I also think that it's incumbent upon your alderman, as well as the mayor's office, to publicly make this as plain and simple speak to citizens across the city of Chicago, not just the West Side, in plain English, because the issues right now, Reverend Hatch, is it's the cost of living is just so out damnrageous here in the city, mm-hmm. and the county, and the state. And so the property taxes, the 130% increase in certain places out west, in the south suburbs as well, it's just astronomical. That's what's running people out. And this can possibly be as further unnecessary leverage to raise the property taxes. I'm not sure if it's in an SSA or what the financing formula is, especially with a city working in a fiscal deficit. So I think it's very, very important for aldermen to articulate and enunciate plainly the cost-benefit analysis, the ROI, and how does that include the indigenous black population?
0: Well, this sounds like gentrification. I mean, now if you look at when areas are improved, especially to that extent, now we're talking about pushing people out based on the property taxes going up too high.
2: Well, yes and no.
0: And what Pastor just said is that, you know, that sounds like a reverse migration situation.
2: Sure.
0: We'll leave Chicago just to go somewhere that's more affordable, but then what about the generations of people who have lived in that very neighborhood?
2: Absolutely.
0: That's just unfair.
2: Hey, listen, Fred is spot on. My point is, today, right now,
0: mm-hmm.
2: there's a real serious financial impasse that black folk are realizing disproportionately.
0: All right, let's go to Michael. Michael. Michael, hi. You're live on WVON.
3: Glad you know, Brother Ken, LaDonna.
2: What up, Mike? What up, Mike?
3: And to my longtime friend, Reverend Marshall Hatch. This is Michael from Heffern Grammar School, Brother Hatch.
1: Yes, sir.
3: And Brother Hatch, let me say this to you. Before you came on, you took the word right out of my mouth. I got a problem with the mayor and the city council giving a $55 million tax rate to millionaires who worth $9 billion, and then you're going to raise the taxes on people in the West Garfield area and the South Side of Chicago. That's an insult. Our taxes are being raised and we've been pushed out of this city intensely. Now, you just had a black bowl mounted clothes on 99 for Torrance because they didn't have the funds. That $55 billion could have been to keep that bowl night open. You had the Regal Theater on the same night with Stony Alley, been closed since 2004. Why black people go downtown to spend their money at all these black theaters, the Alton Theater, the Chicago Theater? That's an insult, Brother Hatch. Come on, man. We've been attacked out of this city, and our black city, and our all politicians are local. And these black politicians have sold us out, Brother Hatch. That's an insult, man.
0: Thank you,
3: Michael. That's my comment.
0: Absolutely. Thank you. And that's a very good comment. And it took us right up to the break. Reverend Hatch, can you hold for just a second? We're going to go to news, traffic, and weather. And when we come back, we see, not in this order, Hope, Randy, and Deborah. We'll get to those callers in just a minute.
4: Hope you're having a wonderful Wednesday afternoon, Chicago. I'm Logan Page, and here's happening in your local and national news. Chicago Police Department is asking for the public's help identifying a suspect connected to a child assault of sexual investigation on Chicago's Northwest Side. Authorities say the incident occurred last week at a business in the Portage Park neighborhood and involved two juvenile boys. Investigators allege one child was sexually assaulted inside a restroom. Police have released a photo of a person of interest and are urging anyone with information to contact investigators. In other news, authorities say 42-year-old Robert Barrett has been charged with his eighth DUI offense following a head-on crash in Algonquin that injured six people. Prosecutors say Barrett drove a BMW into oncoming traffic Sunday, striking a minivan carrying six occupants, some of whom suffered serious injuries. Officers reportedly observed signs of impairment and noted Barrett's seven prior DUI-related convictions. He now faces three counts of aggravated DUI and is scheduled to appear in court next week. In other news, a three-part series is new and is titled Michael Jackson, The Verdict, and is streaming on Netflix today. And the NBA Finals begin tonight in San Antonio. The Spurs will host the New York Knicks for Game 1. The Knicks are looking for their first title since 1973. While the Spurs seek their first championship since 2014, this is a rematch of the 1999 NBA Finals that saw the Spurs beat the Knicks in 5 games. Tip-off is set for 8:30 p.m. Eastern. I'm Logan Page, and that's what's happening in your news now on WVON 1690 AM.
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4: Good Wednesday afternoon, Chicago. I'm Logan Page, and here is your traffic update. Dan Ryan, downtown on 95th, stop and go traffic. 37 minutes, I-57, Ryan Tietti, 4-minute delay. 19 minutes, Bishop Ford, Ryan Tietti, 94, slow moving traffic due to road work, 24 minutes. There is an accident causing the left lane to be blocked, so please be careful. Bishop Ford at 130th Street, 25 minutes. Stevenson, DuSable, Lakeshore Drive to the Tri-State, stop and go traffic, 43 minutes. Eisenhower, Wolf to Post Office, stop and go traffic, 45 minutes. Kennedy downtown to O'Hare, bumper to bumper traffic, 51 minutes. And Eden's, Montrose Lake Cooks, smooth sailing, 19 minutes. Your weather for today, Chicago, cooler by the lake, high of 82 and a low of 64. Tomorrow, partly cloudy, cooler by the lake, high of 86 and a low of 67. It's currently 83 degrees and partly cloudy. That's your traffic and weather update now. 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

0: You know what? My son just started driving. It's making me nervous.
1: I'm so happy.
0: What?
1: First off, we're black.
0: Yeah, you're happy that we're black? 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
0: And their low fares mean you don't have to break the bank. 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
1: That's what's up.
0: Yeah.
1: I'm a public transportation guy.
0: Yeah? You take Metra.
1: I have no problem. Not Metra that much. But
0: no, you have to say Metra right now.
1: Well, Metra.
0: Okay, good job.
1: That's public, ain't it?
0: Yeah, it's public. It's kind of public. At least you wake up with your belongings, as Cleopatra says.
1: Right.
0: I love it. We have Pastor, or should I say Reverend Marshall Hatch on the line. No, I'm saying it right.
1: The Reverend Marshall
0: right,
1: Hatch.
0: Because, see, they corrected me before. There's Pastor and then there's Reverend. Okay.
1: Well, which one is he? I thought he was Reverend. Let's ask him. He's on the line, right?
0: Pastor Hatch.
2: Marshall. Marshall.
0: He's Marshall.
2: Hatch.
0: He's Marshall.
2: Pastor Hatch. Reverend Hatch.
0: Right. That's what he told me last time. So
1: Phi Beta Sigma fraternity, right. Brother Marshall, Reverend Dr. Hatch.
0: Exactly, exactly. But you know what? I want to go ahead and grab these phone lines.
1: But can you respond to this? It's important that we get to the scope.
0: Mm-hmm.
1: I know you don't work with the city, frat, but it's imperative that we understand the scope and with the cost, because the cost of living, black people are being negatively impacted in this city. And it's something that I've been rallying on every Friday from 3 to 6. The tax doctor has talked about it, Karen. It's a major issue, and folk tend to be damn ignoring it at the local, state, and federal level. What say you?
0: So what is your question?
1: My question is, you know, and this just rolled out. Mm-hmm. And information has been very sporadic, not even sporadic. Mm. Shit, it's barely out there.
0: Did you?
1: You know, this is campaign season.
0: It is.
1: So you're going to see a whole lot of rollouts now. Mm-hmm. But I'll let our guests do the honors and the callers.
2: No, if we don't radically change the tax law, you know, that benefits poor people, that benefits people who are already in their homes when these neighborhoods undergo this kind of transformation, if we don't radically change the tax law to their benefit, where these taxes are frozen for certain families at certain income levels, where there is a rollback when there's an increase, which we challenge the former assessor, he's still the assessor, but Fritz Kagi, who lost the nomination for the Democratic Party because he did not do what we told him to do.
1: Mm.
2: We told him to freeze, to roll back the taxes to the previous level, freeze them, and then go down to Springfield and fix it. In other words, put a cap.
1: Right.
2: You can't go up any more than 3 or 5% a year to give people a chance to see a neighborhood change and try to make a decision for their family where they don't just simply lose their property or just, you know, have a crisis from 1 year to the next.
1: Yep.
2: Because the taxes go up so astronomically. And he did not do what we told him to do. And he didn't win in that primary. But we need radical change. And some of us are tired of acting like the tax law came from Mount Sinai or on high and can't change it.
1: See?
2: It can change to benefit whoever we want it to benefit.
1: That's it.
2: And if it's not changed, the people are going to be moved off the land with all of these projects. You know, we're doing a project near our church in West Garfield Park. And, you know, you sort of damned if you do and damned if you don't. If you don't do anything, the neighborhood stagnates.
0: Mm-hmm.
2: If we do development, now the values go up.
0: Yeah.
1: Right. Yeah, but at the same time, you know, yeah, it's a major issue. But, you know, they can't blame that on Donald Trump.
0: I know that's right. Let's go ahead and grab Hope. Hope, you're live on WVON.
3: Oh, good afternoon.
0: And Hope, let me just start with thanking you for your patience, because I recognize how long you've been holding.
3: No problem. I was a little bit annoyed by the conversation or interview this morning with the mayor, simply because it seems like when the mayor comes on with certain hosts on the station, he is given like
1: softball
3: red carpet treatment, and he's treated like a really, you know, not like it's an interview back and forth or questions. It's like he's just going, giving his statements. Okay, number one, I'm not interested in the Pope going to Vatican City, the mayor going to Vatican City to meet the Pope. I grew up Catholic. I attended Catholic grammar school. I received four of the sacraments that are important to Catholics. Okay, so I know all about that. The Pope runs Vatican City. He's in charge of over 1.3 billion Catholics around the world. He sets doctrine. I'm just saying, we have problems here. And for, it seems like to me, for an older woman that I saw on the news with her baby, 6 months old or whatever, over there meeting the Pope, it's like a photo op while Chicago burns with problems. Mm. Burns with problems. But the mayor thinks, oh, I went and met the Pope. Now, what really bothered me, trying to take credit for this hospital that's to be built and finished in about 2029 on the southeast side. Trinity has been there, and they seem to do good work. But see, when it's something that glorifies a mayor, he wants to take credit. If it's something that ridicules, oh, that was under that administration, that was under Daley, the parking meters, that was under Daley. I mean, some of us can't walk and chew gum. Some of us really think, and some of us are very deep thinkers, and we're very literate. Okay, and we've been to school, we've attended and gotten degrees from college. I hate it when they try to play us. No, I will never vote for the current mayor, and I'll be glad when his 1 year is up and he's out. You all have a great day.
0: Thank you so much, Hope.
1: You know,
0: thank you.
1: I think, you know, let me tell you something. The WVON callers, Hope especially included, they're highly astute. And I hope the administration is listening and paying attention, because this is a serious situation. And Reverend Hatch pointed out, people have to make a life choice whether they want to stay or go in the city. And the reality is, this is about running the city, is about business. Karen speaks on that a lot. And I would have taken the time to go see and press Donald Trump, the president, to release tens of billions of dollars that's due to the city, that the city kicks in at the federal level, that the state kicks in. You know, listen, this is a business, and we should not be in the business of running black people out. And new projects should be about enhancement, not a fearful scenario that's being created because of what's going on right now.
0: You do have to understand how business works, though. The way that business works, or successful businesses work, is by building relationships. So when you have a situation where everybody is so focused on the party and not the problem, they're not building relationships.
1: Exactly. Well,
0: so in order to talk to President Trump, everybody's acting like they're afraid to be in the same room with him.
1: I get it. It's
0: nonsense. I don't even like how the NABJ treated him when he came to Chicago. So when you do that, because you never thought about maybe he might be the president, you build a bridge, you build a relationship, and then you can have a conversation. And then you can be included in the budget, and you can be included in the conversations, and you can be included in the executive orders. But if you stay as far away from these people because they just don't have the right party on their backs,
1: or the right clickbait,
0: or whatever the case may be, then you miss out. I definitely want to get back to our callers, because Randy's been holding for a while. And Pastor Hatch, I definitely want to make sure that we bring you back into the fold as well, because we are talking about this $7 billion investment that's going to go into the west side of Chicago.
1: Allegedly,
0: right? Because we've seen it where investments have been promised. And, well, maybe not, right? Maybe they didn't come to fruition, right?
1: Yeah, Lincoln Yards.
0: I'm going to go grab Randy.
1: Bring Randy.
0: Randy.
1: Randy has something nice to say about me, and then he backdoored me. But go ahead, Randy. Welcome to the Talk of Chicago.
0: Hi, Randy.
4: Yes, good afternoon to all three of you all. I appreciate the analysis and stuff, and I appreciate much of the information. But in all respect, all due respect, I respect you all. And I understand the situation. I think that, one, you have to understand, and this is according to James Jennings, he wrote a book called The Politics of Black Empowerment. He talks about there's an elite urban ruling coalition, right, that controls the power base, the power structure, not only just in Massachusetts, but also you have the city of Chicago and other places. So we have to be quite clear about it. When you're talking about when Rahm Emanuel, who's a Zionist, when he was in power and everything like that, he controlled much of the resources in Chicago. So let's talk about the money that they were stealing. Him and Daley with the TIF, abuse of the TIF money.
1: Absolutely.
4: Money that was used by various corporations to build various entities and businesses and stuff like that. And then you had like the Target that got TIF money, along with the Walgreens, they got TIF money. And now they're leaving because they're using the whole nonsense, the race concerning there's been retail, a great deal of retail theft. And stealing, man, and then only when you look at the list of the Walgreens that they closed, all of them have been in black and Mexican areas. So let's just talk, let's be fair. Because, my thing is this. I support Mayor Brandon Johnson 100%. Yes, he has his detractors, stuff, just including, like, including Ron and all the other black conservative, black MAGAs, and all the black supporters of Trump and the Republican Party. But think about it, you notice that they have said to people about Project 2025, over 300,000 black women lost their jobs.
1: Manipulation of AI. What's your question for Marshall Hatch?
4: Well, over 400,000 black men have lost their jobs because of AI.
1: Randy, aside from you shilling for Mayor Brandon Johnson, what's your question for Marshall Hatch? You're shilling for the mayor.
4: Okay, no, much
1: respect. And we have legitimate questions out here.
4: I'm going to say it like this. Much respect. I support Reverend Marshall Hatch. I met him over Operation Push. I'm a member of Operation Push. And I support him. I'm also a member of the UNIA and Marcus Garvey's organization. And we're going to make sure that Project 1901, make sure that black people get the jobs and contracts. And I know that Reverend Hatch, he's much trusted, much respected. He's going to do the best that he can to make sure that our people get the jobs and contracts and to make sure that we don't get them screwed like we have with previous administration with Daley and Rahm Emanuel. Because I noticed that the people who talk all this trash, they say they have the same type of energy with Trump, with Daley and Rahm Emanuel in there, so because they're afraid to deal with white power.
0: We're going to have to leave it right there.
1: Let me say this.
0: We're going to go to break, actually.
1: We have
0: to go to break. We're going to go to traffic and weather, and when we come back, we'll respond on the other side.
1: Yeah, we're definitely going to do that.
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2: Good Wednesday afternoon, Chicago. I'm Logan Page, and here is your traffic update. Dan Ryan, downtown on 95th. Slow-go, 38 minutes. I-57, Ryan's I-80. 2-minute delay, 17 minutes. Bishop Ford, Ryan's I-80, 94. Slow-moving traffic due to road work, and there is an accident, so be cautious. Causing the left lane to be blocked, Bishop Ford at 130.

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0: the Sunshine, guys. You're listening to the Afternoon Show. And I'm speaking of sunshine, it's Ray of Sunshine, LaDonna Ray, sitting here with Ken Duncan. Tell you what, we got Pastor Reverend Marshall Hatch on the line. And Marshall Hatch, I want to give you, said call you Marshall. That's the only reason I did that. I want to give you the floor. We only have a few minutes. I want to definitely hear your end cap on this topic.
1: Well, you know, we have a fight ahead of us for maintaining our legacy and power in this city. I went to Rome as well, and of course, I teach at a couple of seminaries. It was an incredible opportunity for me to be able to be there. I've studied Catholic social teaching, and so it was very, very helpful for my academic side. And I also don't fully understand why we would not have a plan for maintaining some sense of political power going into the next election. You know, so I don't know that all of the attacks on the mayor make sense. You know, and I know that people have different points of view on that. And I certainly couldn't tolerate anything that I'm seeing out of the Trump administration. And this is somebody who's open-minded, but it is the most anti-black administration that we've had in my lifetime, and we've had some. Mm-hmm. I see a concerted effort to take over the military, which is what you do when you don't intend to obey constitutional government. Whoever controls the gun is in charge. And so that Hegseth appointment, this is just absolutely devastating on what's happening to African Americans in the military.
0: You know, every major project has unintended consequences. You just have to ask, dig and think, what is the ugly of Project 1901? What is it going to do and there's good things about it. But because of that, we may not be talking about it enough. We may be distracted by the fact that it's going to be this big, beautiful. Oh, God, I don't want to use that term. I tell you what. But what's keeping you up at night when you think about this development before you leave?
1: Because I know that, you know, whenever the property values go up, if you simply let the markets do what they do, that we're going to be moved off the land if we don't have an intentional and concerted effort to benefit people who have been here in these neighborhoods, who suffered through the bad times, and to make the tax law work for them. And I think that's what I challenge our political leaders to do. I don't think they've done a good job of it. You know, for whatever reason, they have not centered the constituents that they have and make sure that the law benefits us and operates in our interest. And that means, you know, freezing the taxes for legacy residents so that when development happens, we don't simply get moved off the land because the market has caused the taxes to increase to a point where we can't afford to live in the house that we're in today.
0: All right, we're going to grab Doogie real quick before we let you go. Doogie, you're live on WVON.
2: Hey, good afternoon. I know I might be in the minority on this call, but I'm just trying to understand the animosity towards the mayor. I mean, do we actually think like, okay, he got in there after 2 years, he finally started doing some good, beneficial work for the community. But if we actually think like a man that is going to come in and magically change everything after 22 years under the sun of a man who participated in the 1919 race war at the beach, if he can magically go ahead and change everything, I don't understand. Do we think that Paul Vallis was actually going to do anything for the community? What is the hate with this mayor?
3: Respond to that. Hey, Doogie, thanks for the history lesson. But here's what I would say to this here.
0: Thanks, Doogie.
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0: one myself, Ken Duncan, who fought Mayor Daley tooth and nail when he closed the schools down. As a matter of fact, I marched with the Chicago Teachers Union. So you listen to someone who fought Rahm Emanuel.
1: One of those schools is about at Bowling, right? On 99th and Torrance.
0: Go ahead. Terms of their white elite only resource policies throughout Chicago. What I'm saying is this here. There's no vitriol or hatred towards Brandon Johnson. I know him personally. The point is, it's important for us as people, citizens in the city of Chicago, to lend our voice even more so, right? I'm not settled down right now as an elected official. I'm a constituent, and I'm going to give my voice as you should, as anybody. But to much is given, much is required. And Reverend Hatch will tell you that that's in the Bible, and I'll give him the last word.
2: Reverend Hatch? You give me the last word?
0: Of course.
2: We have a fight on our hands, and we need to organize. And we need to organize in our communities, or we're going to simply be moved off this land at a time when Chicago is really going to resurge as a financial capital on the planet.
1: Well said. Thank you so much again, Pastor Hatch. It's always a pleasure to have you on. Thank you so much in such short notice.
2: Absolutely.
1: Because you're a friend of the station, and we appreciate that. All right, guys.
2: All right.
1: We're going to go to God bless you. We're going to go to news, traffic, and weather. When we come back, more of your phone calls on the other side on the afternoon show.
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2: There are serious competing interests, the safety of our kids versus the First Amendment of the Constitution.
1: Polling shows strong public backing for the measure. An Ohio man is speaking out after posting a viral video of his white mother, Julie Marie Wendell, using a racial slur against him during a heated altercation. Brian Wendell says the behavior isn't new, calling it something he's endured his whole life. The father of two says he's in the process of moving out of her house. And a Loganville, Georgia high school community is mourning the loss of a black 16-year-old football player at Loganville High School. Gunner Redding Bible died after a long battle with rare illnesses, including lupus, after weeks of intensive care. Get BIN News Now on demand 24/7 on the iHeartRadio app. Back to Doug Davis.
3: All right. Thanks, and happy Wednesday. California's primary election delivered a clear warning shot ahead of November. And for black residents, the results could affect the cost of housing, city services, school funding, and neighborhood investment in the governor's race. Former Fox News host Steve Hilton finished first with 26.9%. Democrat Xavier Becerra came in second with 25.8%. So the two will run off in November. In Los Angeles, Mayor African-American Karen Bass came in first, capturing 37% of the vote. Here's Bass speaking to her supporters last night.
4: We're going to build a city where parents and kids do not have to navigate tents. We are a city where things have been not affordable over these last few years, but we're going to continue building the housing that we know we are needed in this city. 42,000 units, and in the next 4 years, we're going to finish those 42,000 units.
3: Bass will face registered Republican independent candidate Spencer Pratt, who came in second with 30% of the vote.
5: As mayor, I'm going to help these homeless people, these drug addicts. Right now, this idea that it's just we need more beds, I agree. We do need beds in treatment facilities, mandatory treatment. That's not jail. Criminals deserve to go to jail.
3: California Democrats also benefited from redrawn congressional districts after Prop 50 created new opportunities to challenge several Republican-held House seats. Meanwhile, off to Columbia, South Carolina, where the family of a black teen who was shot dead by gas station owner Rick Chow is speaking out. They say they don't accept the not guilty verdict. A jury found that Chow was within his rights for shooting and killing 14-year-old Cyrus Carmack Belton in the back during a chase. Family attorney African-American Todd Rutherford addressed the media following the verdict.
6: The anger is palpable tonight. You can feel it, you can touch it, because people saw a child that looked like their own, that did nothing wrong. A child that all the witnesses described had fear in his eyes when he left the store. And then he started to run as two grown men chased him down over a football field and shot him dead.
3: The case goes back to a May 2023 encounter outside a gas station. Chow chased the teen after believing he had stolen bottles of water. Video later showed Belton returning the bottles. Prosecutors argued Chow's pursuit was unjustified. The defense said he acted in self-defense, claiming the teen had a handgun. Rutherford announced that the family will now move forward with a civil lawsuit. And finally, Google has introduced a new Android security feature called Fake Call Detection, designed to flag suspected AI impersonation calls as they come in. The feature will start on Pixel phones and work on Android 12 and newer devices. The company says the goal is to give users another layer of protection as scammers use artificial intelligence to clone voices and trick people out of money. Stay connected and subscribe and follow BIN News this hour wherever you get your podcasts. I'm Doug Davis for the Black Information Network.
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0: Enough is enough. 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
17: Good Wednesday afternoon, Chicago. I'm Logan Page, and here is your traffic update. Dan Ryan, downtown on 95th. Stop-and-go traffic, and please be cautious. There is an accident. Reported Dan Ryan at Chicago Skyway. 33 minutes, I-57, Ryan's I-80, slow go, 18 minutes. Bishop Ford, Ryan's I-80, 94, there is an accident causing the left lane to be blocked. Bishop Ford at 130th Street, 22 minutes. Stevenson, DuSable, Lakeshore Drive to the Tri-State, stop and go traffic, 40 minutes. Eisenhower, Wolfdo Post Office, 26-minute delay, 42 minutes. Kennedy Downtown to O'Hare, stop and go traffic, 50 minutes. And Eden's Muncho, Sleek Cook, no delays, 17 minutes. Your weather for today, Chicago, cooler by the lake, I-82 and a low 64. Tomorrow, partly cloudy, cooler by the lake, I-86 and a low 67. In our city, it's currently 83 degrees and partly cloudy. I'm Logan Page, and that's your traffic and weather update on WVON 1690 AM.
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0: think it's time for vacation or some type of, I don't know, learning experience. I think it's time for WVON to be on the road again. And this time we're taking you through Charleston, South Carolina, October 8th through the 12th. I know that sounds so far away, but it's really not.
1: That's a cool place.
0: It's really a good thing that Rufus Williams is introducing his Rufus Williams Travel Club in partnership with Advantage International. Charleston isn't just another trip. It's a cultural experience, and we certainly need those. From the roots of Gullah Geechee. I keep saying that. Gullah Geechee. Mm-hmm. Thank you. I keep messing that up. Heritage to the International African American Museum, plus yes. Food, history, and waterfront views that hit different. Space is limited, and this will move fast, guys. Lock your spot in now. You got to go to WVON.com and click the Rufus Williams Travel Club banner. You don't want to miss out, and you don't want to wait, because you know how we do. Sometimes we go,
1: let me tell you,
0: it's August, last September.
1: Don't it's going to be a little warm down there, but it's on a, Charleston is the new sort of Catalina Island for the East Coast folk. It's a beautiful city.
0: Yeah.
1: Long, strong black history there.
0: Okay.
1: The antebellums, the history of the Civil War started there at Sumner off the coast, right next to Geechee. What I hope Rufus does is that he takes the black tour guide. They have a very strong black tour guide scenario there that's going to give you the real low. The place has been tremendously gentrified. Oh. A whole lot of blacks have been replaced there.
0: Where did they
1: Removed.
0: Go? South? They went
1: out
0: south?
1: Of there. You know, that's a case study for us to look at.
0: I know. You know, like we had, believe it was 2.1 or 1.2, I get it mixed up, in Chicago. We had that many blacks. And now we're only at just over 780,000. That is reverse migration.
1: Yes. Is that?
0: Well, the prices, the jobs, the opportunities. You know how many people I talk to that don't even live in the heart of Chicago that live out in, like, let's say, Quincy?
1: Yeah.
0: There's less red tape.
1: I don't care who the mayor is, who the county president is, who the governor is, who your alderman is. Mm-hmm. They have to be held accountable when it comes to the cost of living. And property taxes is disproportionately killing black folks' investment and their legacy here in the city of Chicago. And we have to check these elected officials on the new fines, the new fees, and the taxes in general. It's abysmal. That's why, again, tune in Friday from 3 to 6. I'll be hosting, and we're going to get into it. And we ain't holding nothing back either, Miss LaDonna Ray.
0: Well, I won't be there, so you can do all the dumping you want to do. All
1: right,
0: guys. Let's get back to these callers. Pianki, you're live on WVON. And Pianki, let me just recognize, thank you for holding. I see you've been holding for a minute, and you and Susan. So thank you for being on the show.
2: Well, I enjoy holding on an informative show, but I was going to ask some questions. And you're upset about the property tax, but you got to pay for the infrastructure, the public safety, and the education. And if your education ain't deriving students that will go out into the workforce and capture high-paying and high-salary jobs, they won't have discretionary money, Duncan, to pay for the taxes that's required in order to maintain the city.
0: But it's unfair, though. It's disproportion, though. We've got Cook County taxes that are going up much higher in poor areas, in areas that are, this is not like a blanket statement.
1: Black areas.
0: Right. It's in the black areas, the poor black areas, in the lower income black areas. I don't mind paying for infrastructure, except I got an abandoned mall by my house. I've got an abandoned lot by my house. They don't turn the lights on. I've got potholes that are being filled with, I don't know what, looks like sand.
1: Yeah.
0: Okay? So if we're going to be fair about it and the taxes were going across the board, then I wouldn't mind paying for the infrastructure. But it's not infrastructure that we're paying for. We've got more school districts in our county than anybody in the entire country. Every time black folks move or attend your school, white folks want to create a new school district.
1: Exactly.
0: And then we got to pay for it. We need to close those school districts, as I was talking to Ken about earlier today.
2: The money should follow the child. And I don't blame them. They did that down here in Louisiana in Baton Rouge, where St. George seceded. They seceded from Baton Rouge because of the school, the crime, the infrastructure, and the taxes.
0: Yeah.
2: So they got a right to do those things. Let me say something else. You got a mayor that took 50 people, Chicagoans, to Rome What's wrong with Zoom? How much did that cost? My goodness, come on now. We got to use some common sense on this stuff.
1: I never
2: here.
1: Thought of that.
2: And then right. you want to turn Chicago into a sanctuary city? How's that going to look with the federal government who's trying to enforce federal laws?
1: Say that, Bianchi.
0: I thought you were already there, right?
2: Illegal immigrants.
1: He inherited that, but he did block. He was a deciding vote for
2: and
1: that not to go on the referendum.
2: He still got
1: to
2: take care of. He knew what he was getting into.
0: All right. Thank you, Bianchi.
2: Just like any other case.
0: Thanks, Bianchi. Thank you.
1: Bianchi is on point.
0: Yeah, you got to be on point. Susan, thank you. Welcome to WVON.
3: Thank you. Not completely. Before I go into my comment, the thing is that the state of Illinois is supposed to pay at least 50% of the school burden, and they're not paying that amount. They're paying either 20 or 30%. Which one is it, Ken?
1: You know what? When I was there, it was about 27%. So you're right. You're spot
3: okay.
1: on.
3: So about 30%. So 33% of what should be paid in terms of property taxes in relation to the school, we're paying instead of the state of Illinois, and it's happening because of that pension mandate. So that's one. So we're not paying for the school. We're paying where another entity should be, you know?
1: Correct.
3: And as it relates
0: to forget the businesses that don't pay their taxes, we're having to pay that as well.
3: Of course, yeah. I forgot another part I wanted to address with him, but with regard to Hope, how are we mad at Brandon Johnson because of a contract that even Rahm Emanuel couldn't get out of? Mr. Businessman. Rahm Emanuel's Mr. Businessman, Mr. Jewish Businessman with all these New York contacts. He couldn't break that contract.
0: All right.
3: I want to see what's Brandon Johnson supposed to do about the contract that the Jewish businessman, who's well-versed in business, couldn't do.
1: He wasn't well-versed in no business. Rahm Emanuel was a whole bunch of fluff and talk, and he dealt with elite black elected officials, elite black business folk. He didn't have any special prowess.
0: We're about to go to this break. I know you've got to cook, man. Guys, we're going to traffic and weather. We'll be right back. We see the callers on the other side.
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0: Summer, we're taking our streets back with peace. The faith community of St. Sabina is calling on the entire city to stand together for the Summer Peace Takeover Friday, June 5th at 7 p.m. Join thousands of Chicagoans for a powerful rally and march for peace featuring special guest, Chicago's own Chance the Rapper. 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

0: Welcome back, WVON listeners. Yes, if you're watching us on Facebook Live, be sure to share the show. And you'll see Ken dance into this song. He's living his life like it's golden. And, of course, this is the afternoon show. Keep those comments coming, boy. We got a lot of all caps. Those comments, they are yelling on the comment feed for today's show. And, of course, our phone lines are open, 773-591-1690. Let's go to Deborah. Deborah, I want to thank you for waiting. I tell you what, you have the patience you have the patience of a dedicated WVON listener. Thank you.
1: Well, I'll say this. An 89-90, a preacher out of Oakland shared that about Job, my experience that I was going through. And you know that Job, what he lost everything, his children, estate, everything. And it didn't take 10 years, 20 years before restoration. I get it. That's me. So, yes, Joel.
2: All right.
1: Yes. And my passion, because I speak out and I can't take things as normal. These are not normal times. They weren't normal in the 70s. 72 before you, Miss LaDonna, Ken, you may have known this as far as Cabrini, that there was an effort to tear down all of the housing developments. What we have from that, it's like Gaza. Before Gaza, we had that happen to and put out more than 250,000 of our potential voters. Mm-hmm. So we're in a crisis. We have the tennis complex. Ms. LaDonna, you mentioned that. I love tennis. But to know that all of those people, my people, were displaced, have no place to go, no housing, sent to other states, and then we have where the city ROM would welcome in, making a new Chicago, bring in others, sitting on $720 million, $750 million that could have went, we could have had affordability.
2: Absolutely.
1: For our people. Mm-hmm. So normal, we are not in normal times. But then, brother man that ran off, I'm glad you did, off the plantation, Trump promised the people in Flint. So Trump ain't got none for us. We're in bad times, y'all. Thank you for accepting my call.
2: God actually, bless. That Flint was
0: thank
2: under,
0: you,
2: was under Obama.
0: Absolutely. Let's go
2: and
0: ahead.
2: He left them high and dry.
0: Let's get Wanda. Hey, Wanda, you are live on WVON.
3: Hello.
0: Hi. We can hear you.
3: Hi.
2: Hey,
3: everyone. Thank you for the discussion. But one thing I want to say is that I have never heard so much hate coming from other black folks toward other black people toward this Mayor Johnson. I know a lot of people were not satisfied with the way he handled the migrants, but you know he's doing so many other good things now for black people. If they didn't want to be upset about the migrants, then be upset with Biden. He's the one who opened up the border and let him in. So I don't hear anybody saying anything about him, but it just was so hurtful to hear black folks going in, and that was talking about racist. Black folks don't have any, they don't have anything against black people. Black people hate more black folks more than anybody else.
0: Thank you, Ms. Wanda.
3: So I'm praying for the healing and deliverance.
2: Ms. Wanda, can I ask you a question? If I'm an elected official and I happen to be black and I'm over $10 billion of your money and I'm tricking it off on illegals or not, wait, let me ask you a better question. Am I worthy of criticism, or because I'm black, I get a pass?
3: No, there were criticism. I didn't care for the way it was handled. It seemed like they were rolling out the red carpet but who started that?
2: For who?
3: So
2: look here. He fought for the job amongst multiple candidates. And listen, if you're an elected official, you are. It's okay for you to be criticized. Has nothing to do with your color in this case. Fines, fees, taxes, running people out of the damn city has nothing to do with your race.
0: All right. Well, we got the tax doctor on the line.
2: Oh, there you go, right there.
0: How's it going? You're on WVON.
2: That's the man.
0: Tax doctor, can you hear us?
4: Oh yes, I can hear you. Thank you.
0: Okay.
2: What's up?
4: Let's look at it this way, folks. We ought to be very upset with leadership coming out of Springfield with the governor, the speaker, and the president of the Senate.
2: Mm-hmm.
4: Indiana began to look at property taxes in 2008 because they wanted property taxes to be cheap in Indiana. So they set things up in 2008, and in 2009, they started to make their transition to get the schools off the property tax system. Also, something nobody want to talk about, and that is consolidation of the 856 school districts.
0: Yep.
4: That makes no sense. And about 300 schools only got about less than 500 students throughout the state. And then, when you think about the property tax rich communities like Hinsdale, what did they do? They hired 8 superintendents in 3 years.
2: Yeah. You know what? He said that.
4: If that ain't crazy, folks, I don't know what is.
0: But they were allowed to do that. That is where the reform comes in.
2: And Tax Doctor, listen.
4: Yes.
2: You hit the nail on the head. Governor Pritzker has been abysmally anti-Chicago, like you would not believe. And the Speaker of the House and the Senate President view them too often, in my humble, at, like he's a celebrity, merely because he has some dollars. Just because you're rich and white does not mean you know how to govern. And for him, he threw this mayor, the current mayor, Brandon Johnson, under the bus multiple times. He has not been a facility or value add for the city of Chicago. Instead, he's trying to make the mayor look grossly incompetent by not facilitating and being there on behalf of the economic engine generator for the entire damn state.
0: That's
2: so don't let me get started on the state and state leadership.
0: And see, you love getting started right at the break. I noticed that. It's a pattern with you. Watch this. We're going to go to news, traffic, and weather. When we come back, we're going to take, we got to move to the next subject. But I tell you what, you're listening to WVON 1690, 63 years. We'll be back.
5: Hope you're having a wonderful Wednesday afternoon, Chicago. I'm Logan Page, and here it's happening in your local and national news. Illinois Comptroller Susana Mendoza officially launched her campaign for mayor of Chicago during an event in the Little Village neighborhood. She enters a crowded field of candidates in the upcoming 2027 mayoral race, positioning herself as a centrist, Democrat focused on public safety, affordability, and fiscal management.
6: Deserve better. On my listening tour, Chicagoans encouraged me to run for mayor. You called me to action. So after a lot of reflection and Father Sanchez, a lot of prayer and a ton of listening, with your help, I came to one conclusion, that I must answer that call. Chicago urgently needs competent leadership who can meet this moment, and I am ready to deliver. That's why today I'm officially launching my campaign to be the next mayor of Chicago. Your mayor of Chicago. No more empty promises. No more excuses. It's time for Chicago to make real progress. It's time for Chicagoans to feel safer. It's time to make Chicago more affordable. It's time for us to have a mayor and a city hall that provides the competence, the leadership, and the results that this amazing city deserves. It's time.
5: Mendoza is a former Chicago city clerk and has previously run for mayor in 2019. Current Mayor Brandon Johnson has not yet announced whether he will seek re-election. In other news, a total of 51 candidates have filed to run in Chicago's first fully elected school board election, marking a major shift away from decades of mayoral control of the Chicago Board of Education. The November election will include races for 20 district seats, and one citywide board president position. Most current board members are seeking election, while candidates could still face petition challenges before the ballot is finalized. The historic election is expected to draw significant political attention and campaign spending. In other news, Thomas McDermott Jr. says Hammond is ready to begin construction on a new stadium for the Chicago Bears if the team chooses to relocate. He said construction could start as early as this summer, depending on the final decision. The Bears are currently weighing options between Hammond and Arlington Heights after Illinois lawmakers failed to pass a stadium deal to keep the team in state. Indiana has already approved related development legislation, and McDermott expects a decision by the end of the month. And the Department of Cultural Affairs and Special Events has launched a new $400,000 grant initiative aimed at helping emerging theater companies strengthen operations and attract audiences. The program, called Next Stage Chicago, will award up to $50,000 each to as many as 8 nonprofit theater organizations that have been operating for between 3 and 10 years. Cultural Commissioner Kenya Merritt said the investment is designed to support neighborhood arts groups and reinforce Chicago's cultural economy. Applications are open through early July, with grant recipients expected to be announced in September. I'm Logan Page, and that's what's happening in your news now on WVON 1690 AM.
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5: Good Wednesday afternoon, Chicago. I'm Logan Page, and here is your traffic update. Dan Ryan, downtown on 95th, stop and go traffic, and there is an accident reported. Dan Ryan at Chicago Skyway, 32 minutes. I-57, Ryan's I-80, 3-minute delay, 18 minutes. Bishop Ford, Ryan's I-80, 94, slow-moving traffic due to road work, and the accident has cleared. Bishop Ford at 130th Street, 29 minutes. Stevenson, DuSable, Lakeshore Drive to the Tri-State, stop-and-go traffic, 35 minutes. Eisenhower, Wolfto Post Office, there is an accident reported. Eisenhower at Laramie Avenue, and another accident reported, so please drive safe. Eisenhower approaching Des Plaines Avenue, 38 minutes. Kennedy downtown to O'Hare, 20-minute delay, 44 minutes. And Eden's Montrose Lake Cook, smooth sailing, 18 minutes. Your weather for today, Chicago, cooler by the lake, high of 82 and a low of 64. Tomorrow, partly cloudy, cooler by the lake, high of 86 and a low of 67. In our city, it's currently 83 degrees and partly cloudy. I'm Logan Page, and that's your traffic and weather update on WVON 1690 AM.
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0: All right. Yes, thank you very much for listening, guys. We love our WBON listeners, but we want you to tune in Thursday, which is tomorrow at 8 a.m. for the premiere episode of The Grooming Room. Joint host Rufus Williams, or should I say joint host, as Rufus Williams kicks off a powerful conversation around redefining masculinity. Featuring an all-star panel. Get this. Oh, this is dope. This is so dope. Diamond McNulty, president of Chicago Youth Programs, Dr. Jody Reed, and OG Mr. Rick will challenge traditional notions of masculinity and explore how these norms shape men's health mentally, psychologically. Well, let me see. It says psychology, but I know what it means. And emotionally. Expect real stories, practical guidance, and actionable steps to support healthier, more inclusive expressions of manhood. Don't miss it. Thursday at 8 a.m. Be there, show up, and start a healthier conversation. You know what? I implore those women to listen to this as well, because we need to understand the men that are in our lives, and that's what we need. We definitely need a cohesion so that we can understand one another. You're listening to The Afternoon Show with Atiba Buchanan and LaDonna Ray. I just wanted to get under your skin.
1: Ain't no Atiba in the studio.
0: He will be back tomorrow, guys. I did not say that, but I tell you who's in the studio with me, and that's Ken Duncan, as you know, former state rep Ken Duncan. And we have been talking to all of you.
1: Being tortured.
0: What? I'm not.
1: All what? Afternoon.
0: You're saying you've been tortured all afternoon?
1: Yeah, I'm hosting with you.
0: Listen, you love it, okay? And thanks for the kale salad.
1: Did I hook you up?
0: You did, man. I can't wait to get home and make some. This is a major story with several angles that go beyond the criminal conviction. Today we're going to be discussing a lawsuit that raises disturbing questions about how vulnerable children in Illinois foster care were protected while in state custody. Okay, did I say that right? This is a lawsuit that raises disturbing questions about how vulnerable children in Illinois foster care were protected while in state custody. Now, let
1: supposedly.
0: That sit. Supposedly, right? But were they? Were they? A former resident of Aunt Martha's Integrated Care Center on Chicago's South Side has filed a lawsuit. And joining us is attorney Margaret Battersby Black of Levin and Perconti, who represent the plaintiff alongside civil rights attorney Ben Crump. And what's happening here is this 20-count civil lawsuit alleges that she and other children were subjected to years of abuse, neglect, and sexual assault. The plaintiff, Yadira Escamilla, if I'm saying it right, or Escamilla, who helped expose the abuse and testified against her attacker, describes the facility as a house of horrors. Welcome to the show, Attorney Margaret Black.
2: Thank you. Thanks for having me.
0: Of course. It's great to have you under such a ugly umbrella of circumstances, unfortunately. Most people hear about a criminal conviction and they simply assume that justice has been served. But this lawsuit suggests that the story doesn't end with that. Not just one guilty verdict. It raises questions about the entire system that was supposed to protect these children. What say you?
2: That is exactly right. So while the criminal case has concluded with the conviction of Trulon Henry, who was convicted of multiple counts of sexual assault of children, he will be sentenced, we believe, on June 11th. There's way more at it than that. So we intend with this civil case to determine how the system let this young girl down. And specifically, we're going to be exploring in our lawsuit Aunt Martha's, the institution, and how they allowed this employee to, number one, be hired, given that he had a significant criminal background. Number two, to be unattended with young girls when it should have been obvious that he was developing inappropriate relationships with them. And number three, our client came forward initially with reports she had heard from some of her roommates about his conduct, and they dismissed those reports. And then she soon became his next victim. So we're going to be looking at Aunt Martha's. There's also a security company involved called A Alert Security that has a very storied past with providing security guards to Aunt Martha's who were verbally, physically, and sexually abusive to the children there. They're defendants and are being sued for failing to protect Yadira. They were supposed to be protecting her and monitoring her to make sure that she didn't gain access to anyone that might hurt her. And then we're also investigating the role of DCFS in all of this, because our investigation so far has revealed that DCFS knew about the problems at Aunt Martha's and with A Alert, and yet they continued to send vulnerable children there who had been removed from some horrifying situations and placed them in this situation, which turned out to be even worse.
0: You know, this really breaks my heart, because I've been involved with DCFS twice. I have two sets of children. The first set, they were both unfounded, but just the minor thing that they were looking for the purpose of saying that my children can no longer remain in my home.
1: Yeah.
0: Oh, yes, I'm being transparent right now. The last time my son, he had a what was called a sunburn on his baby toe. They said I burned him. You mean you couldn't look at that and tell it was a sunburn? But
1: wow.
0: To get to the point, until they investigated further, they said that my children had to be removed. I could not even breastfeed my newborn at that time. Okay. And so you're going to put them in a worse situation.
1: Sure.
0: I fought tooth and nail, but I felt so powerless. They even told my then husband he had to leave the room. So now I think about what's going on here. And by the way, it took them 5 or 6 days to figure it out. When they came to the home and visited, they said, oh, no, this is.
1: Yeah.
0: And it was unfounded.
1: Sure.
0: Right.
1: Oh, yeah.
0: But we had to go through that traumatic situation where my mother kept them. Thank God she was nearby. But in these cases, the children are not nearby with a grandparent or relative that you can trust. They're in the freaking system.
1: Right.
0: Yadira was brave enough to make to come forward, not only as a victim, but as a whistleblower. The lawsuit describes Aunt Martha's as a, and I quote, house of horrors. That's very strong language. And you gave the facts that support that characterization. But one allegation is that the employee that was convicted of sexually assaulting residents was already a convicted felon. That's scary. But you're willing to pull babies out of their homes and put them into a worse situation. Does the lawsuit allege that the state agencies knew, or is this something that people are coming forward with?
2: Well, the lawsuit presently is against Aunt Martha's, A Alert, and Trulon Henry. But what we are doing simultaneously is gathering the evidence that we would need to determine whether DCFS also knew and should be held accountable.
1: Yes.
2: And you'll hear more from us on that in the coming weeks. But I do want to address something that you brought up.
0: Sure.
2: The situations with your children, which I'm sorry to hear about, there was probably an adult who was what's called a mandatory reporter, who reported some observed injury, right?
0: Mm-hmm.
2: In this case, we had Yadira, our client, told one of the other counselors that Trulon Henry was sexually assaulting the residents there. And instead of mandatorily reporting that to the state independently, they called him into a room with Yadira, and they confronted him in front of her, and he denied it. And that was the end of the inquiry.
0: Mm-hmm.
2: So that is just totally against any kind of policy or procedure at a facility that would and should educate its staff that they are mandatory reporters. And any kind of allegation like that, it doesn't matter, you know, whether you witnessed it or whether you believe it or who it came from, it has to be reported and it has to be investigated. And it simply wasn't in this case.
0: Absolutely. And you know something, there are mandated reporters out there that don't even report their own family members. So we're going to go ahead and go to a quick break. Traffic and weather, guys. And when we come back, you guys can hit the phone lines if you have any questions. 773-591-1690. And we'll talk more with Attorney Black in just a moment.
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2: Good Wednesday afternoon, Chicago. I'm Logan Page, and here is your traffic update. Dan Ryan, downtown on 95th. Slow go, and there is an accident reported. Dan Ryan at Chicago Skyway, and another accident reported, so please drive safe. Dan Ryan at 71st Street, 31 minutes. I-57, Ryan Tyetti, 2-minute delay, 16 minutes. Bishop Ford, Ryan Tyetti, 94, slow go. 23 minutes. Stevenson, DuSable, Lakeshore Drive to the Tri-State. Stop and go traffic, 35 minutes. Eisenhower, Wolf Depot Stop is an accident has been reported. Eisenhower approaching Des Plaines Avenue, 35 minutes. Kennedy, downtown to O'Hare, please be cautious. There is an accident reported with a gray Nissan and a van. Kennedy at Montrose Avenue, 42 minutes. And Eden's Montrose Lake Cook, 1-minute delay, 18 minutes. Your weather for today, Chicago. Cooler by the lake, high of 82 and a low of 64. Tomorrow, partly cloudy. Cooler by the lake, high of 86 and a low of 67. In our city, it's currently 82 degrees and partly cloudy. I'm Logan Page, and that's your traffic and weather update on WVON 1690 AM.
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All right, guys. I mentioned the Blues Fest earlier. WVON is your ticket to the Chicago Blues Festival. I want you guys to be the fifth and the seventh callers right now at 773-591-1690 to win a pair of tickets for Sunday, June 7th in Millennium Park featuring Taj Mahal and Phantom Blues Band. Keep listening for more chances to win. 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You're listening to the afternoon show on WVON 1690. Good luck with those tickets. We are talking to our very special guest, who is the attorney Margaret Battersby Black of Levin and Perconte, who represents the plaintiff alongside with civil rights attorney Ben Crump in this case with when it comes to these children that were in the custody of the state and still received, well, unfortunate

0: happened with our client Yadira, who bravely came forward, was that this particular Aunt Martha's building shut down. And so when we file cases in the civil justice system, although our lawsuit will compensate victims, we're looking at this as more than just compensating victims. We know there are other victims out there. And what we do hope is that it shines a bright light on the systemic failures and uncovers the full truth about how these children were failed and drives meaningful reforms. But to get to that, we need to look at the root of how this happened.
1: What happens to the kid when it's shut down? What does that mean? To me, I'm thinking there's a bunch of children there and it's shut down. Where did they go?
0: They'd have to be placed at other facilities. So yeah, that's obviously disruptive to them, and they've already had disruptions in their lives.
2: So my question is, and just full disclosure, I am former State Representative Ken Duncan, who actually lived next door to that facility. And had, you know, if you do your research, you'll see that I also see the legislation that I put forth to enforce their some corrective behavior. We had major issues with them. There were several kids that were shot. We had at least 4 to 5 community meetings that were very, very heated. Again, I'm not a part of your lawsuit and that you guys stand to benefit from. But what systemic changes, you know, to LaDonna's point, are you seeking, or is this sort of another sort of lawyer going after a big money payday off of an allegation? And I'm not saying that things were perfect over there, but lawyers pursue civil in particular for a financial windfall.
0: Yeah, so as I said, our case is hopefully the first of many cases that will help shine a light on this. One, we need to find out, why did this individual get hired in the first place? What are the screening criteria? There are screening criteria. Are they being enforced? Are they doing background checks? Once someone's being hired to work at a facility like this and there's an allegation like our client made, they need to be suspended. It needs to be reported. The circumstances need to be investigated. The security company that was coming in and providing security services that was supposed to be attending to our client would step away from her door and allow this predator access to her whenever he asked them to. So are we vetting the security company just like we would be vetting the individuals that have access to these children? And that's really what we have to find. And once we can figure out whether it's a lack of policy, a lack of enforcement, or just a broken system, then we can really drive some meaningful reforms.
1: I love it. I love it. Margaret, you know, just to close out, when history looks back on this particular case, what do you hope people remember, not just about what happened to Yadira, but about the children whose voices were ignored until someone finally listened?
0: I hope that this empowers other children in similar circumstances to come forward. And I hope it empowers the good people who are at these facilities, because we know there are good people working at these facilities who really care about the children, to take this seriously and escalate it.
1: Ladies and gentlemen, Attorney Margaret Black, thank you so much for coming on with us and helping us to understand what status this is at and how you're going to move forward to help protect our children in the future.
0: Thank you both.
1: All right.
2: Thank you.
1: I tell you what, thank you so much, Ken Duncan, former Representative Ken Duncan. I need to know who our winners are, though. Who are we? Got two winners? They're coming up right now.
3: Amy and Katie.
1: Amy and Katie, congratulations to you both for winning those Blues Fest tickets. Make sure you guys come out and have a ball on, what day was that? Did I say Sunday? Oh, that's the day I'm going to be there. I'm going to be at the Blues Fest on Sunday. So I look forward to meeting you both. Guys, that's it for the afternoon show on WVON 1690. Ken, I'm going to kick you to Friday right now, 3 o'clock, 3 p.m. Your show will be on. And I tell you what, that's the end of the afternoon show for just on this Wednesday. But we'll be back Thursday because it'll be Relationship Thursday. I got to go. LaDonna Ray signing off. Bye-bye for now.
2: Thank you, LaDonna. Don't,
1: I said bye-bye for now.
4: 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I'm Logan Page, and here are your news headlines. Chicago weighs return of gunshot detection technology. 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

and pediatric and mental health care on West Side. Trump speaks on Iran, and Uber ranks most forgetful cities. 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
1: A new Texas law requiring age verification and parental consent for kids using smartphone apps is moving forward as legal challenges continue. Attorney Travis Crabtree specializes in online issues.
2: There are serious competing interests, the safety of our kids versus the First Amendment of the Constitution.
1: Polling shows strong public backing for the measure. An Ohio man is speaking out after posting a viral video of his white mother, Julie Marie Wendell, using a racial slur against him during a heated altercation. Brian Wendell says the behavior isn't new, calling it something he's endured his whole life. The father of two says he's in the process of moving out of her house. And a Loganville, Georgia high school community is mourning the loss of a black 16-year-old football player at Loganville High School. Gunner Redding Bible died after a long battle with rare illnesses, including lupus, after weeks of intensive care. Get BIN News Now on demand 24/7 on the iHeartRadio app. Back to Doug Davis.
0: All right. Thanks and happy Wednesday. California's primary election delivered a clear warning shot ahead of November. And for black residents, the results could affect the cost of housing, city services, school funding, and neighborhood investment in the governor's race. Former Fox News host Steve Hilton finished first with 26.9%. Democrat Xavier Becerra came in second with 25.8%. So the two will run off in November. In Los Angeles, Mayor African-American Karen Bass came in first, capturing 37% of the vote. Here's Bass speaking to her supporters last night.
3: We're going to build a city where parents and kids do not have to navigate tents. We are a city where things have been not affordable over these last few years, but we're going to continue building the housing that we know we are needed in this city. 42,000 units, and in the next 4 years, we're going to finish those 42,000 units.
0: Bass will face registered Republican independent candidate Spencer Pratt, who came in second with 30% of the vote.
4: As mayor, I'm going to help these homeless people, these drug addicts. Right now, this idea that it's just we need more beds, I agree. We do need beds in treatment facilities, mandatory treatment. That's not jail. Criminals deserve to go to jail.
0: California Democrats also benefited from redrawn congressional districts after Prop 50 created new opportunities to challenge several Republican-held House seats. Meanwhile, off to Columbia, South Carolina, where the family of a black teen who was shot dead by gas station owner Rick Chow is speaking out. They say they don't accept the not guilty verdict. A jury found that Chow was within his rights for shooting and killing 14-year-old Cyrus Carmack Belton in the back during a chase. Family attorney African-American Todd Rutherford addressed the media following the verdict.
5: The anger is palpable tonight. You can feel it, you can touch it, because people saw a child that looked like their own, that did nothing wrong. A child that all the witnesses described had fear in his eyes when he left the store. And then he started to run as two grown men chased him down over a football field and shot him dead.
0: The case goes back to a May 2023 encounter outside a gas station. Chow chased the teen after believing he had stolen bottles of water. Video later showed Belton returning the bottles. Prosecutors argued Chow's pursuit was unjustified. The defense said he acted in self-defense, claiming the teen had a handgun. Rutherford announced that the family will now move forward with a civil lawsuit. And finally, Google has introduced a new Android security feature called Fake Call Detection, designed to flag suspected AI impersonation calls as they come in. The feature will start on Pixel phones and work on Android 12 and newer devices. The company says the goal is to give users another layer of protection as scammers use artificial intelligence to clone voices and trick people out of money. Stay connected and subscribe and follow BIN News this hour wherever you get your podcasts. I'm Doug Davis for the Black Information Network.
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0: 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Another great show on tap for you today. In our second hour, three conversations. Up first, a conversation with one of Time Magazine's 2026 100 Philanthropy Leaders, Miguel Santana, President and CEO of the California Community Foundation. We'll talk to Miguel about the responsibility and proper role of philanthropy in a moment such as this, when so many of our other institutions seem to be failing us. Then we'll head back to Georgia again today. Yesterday we kicked off the show in Georgia with a conversation with U.S. Senator the Reverend Dr. Raphael Warnock. Today we go back to Atlanta one more game to talk to the former mayor of Atlanta and now Democratic gubernatorial candidate for governor in the Peachtree State, Keisha Lance Bottoms. After that, we'll squeeze one more conversation into our second hour when we're joined by the front runner in the race for California governor, Republican Steve Hilton. Still waiting to see whether Hilton will face Javier Becerra or Tom Steyer, but it appears that Hilton is a lock. In our third hour, for the universally curious, a conversation with African-American astrophysicist Dr. Hakeem Olusehi about his new text, Why Do We Exist? The Nine Realms of the Universe That Make You Possible. We're going to talk about our place in a universe that, frankly, doesn't even care about us. It follows its own rules. So why do we exist? Are we alone? What comes next? Is there reason to hope? Should be an amazing final hour today. But in this first hour, a special post-election day roundtable following primaries yesterday in Iowa, New Jersey, South Dakota, New Mexico, Montana, and here in California. I'm pleased in a moment to be joined by my colleagues for a special roundtable, Dominic DePrima, Adrian Shropshire, and Nicordelai Corte. Before I get to any of that, and a tribute all 3 hours today, our artist of the day, Peebo Bryson, who we lost yesterday at the age of 75. Peebo's music all 3 hours today as we weave in and out of these conversations that we commence today's show with the mayor of the city of Los Angeles, Karen Ruth Bass. Mayor Bass, how are you feeling the day after?
1: I'm feeling great, Tavis. I'm feeling really good. Glad that's behind me. Yeah. And ready for round two.
0: Yep. What do you make of what happened yesterday? Obviously, you come in first place. I expected that. I said so on this program all along. The mayor's going to be in first place. The question is whether it's going to be Spencer Pratt or Nithya Raman. It appears at the moment that it will be, in fact, Spencer Pratt. Again, we'll see in the next couple of days how these numbers work themselves out. But Karen Bass is a lock. So what do you make of what happened?
1: Well, I mean, obviously, I'm excited by the outcome. Mm-hmm. I think that our work on a grassroots basis and pulling together the coalition, and you know, Tavis, you've known me for a long time. That's what I do, mm-hmm. pull people together from different parts of the city, labor, business, you know, everybody, door knocking. And I think that that's the result. I also think that, you know, Angelenos are more aware that street homelessness has gone down for the first time. That, you know, homicide rate is down at a 60-year low. Our Office of Community Safety and the other things that we've been doing, that we frankly needed to be out there a lot more, a lot louder, and we're going to continue doing that.
0: When you were last on this program, this is my statement, not yours, but I referred to Nithya Raman, LA City Council member, as a bit thirsty. That was my read. And I referred to all these white male Republicans. I referred to Spencer Pratt as an unserious candidate. And I called him unserious. But this guy is doing like 30% in this race. He has no experience, never run anything except his mouth. And yet, that is a significant number. How do you read that Angelenos apparently are so disappointed in something that this guy's polling at that level?
1: Well, I mean, I think he is polling. I mean, when the analysis is done, we will see. Mm-hmm. But it's not surprising that he has a lock on the Republican vote. And I think that the Republican vote this time was a little higher than normal because they had somebody to vote for. I mean, they had somebody at the top of the ticket and they had a mayoral candidate. But we need to be real clear about who he is. So if you look at how the Democratic vote was split, if the Democratic vote hadn't been split, we'd be having a whole nother conversation.
0: Dominique DePreme was here. We got a special roundtable, as you heard me say in the first hour. I'm going to let Dominique, Adrian, and then Nee get a quick question in. We'll let the mayor run and do her rest of her business for the day. Dominique, you up first.
2: Well, first of all, congratulations, Mayor Bass. It is a big deal.
1: Thank you.
2: My question has to do with the money. I know that Spencer Pratt is raising gobs of money. We know Sergey Brin, the owner of Google, and sort of the Trumpian tech bros are lining up. How much of a factor, I'm laughing because I'm remembering the first time you won, but how much of a factor and how concerned right. are you about these piles and piles of money coming in behind Spencer Pratt?
1: Well, I think you're absolutely right in terms of the comparison, and just think about that for a minute. I mean, $110 million spent the last time. So, you know, Spencer did raise a couple of million, but it's nothing like it was before.
0: Yep. Adrian Shropshire.
3: Congratulations, Mayor. I was at your party last night at the watch party / victory party. And one of the things that I was, and maybe not surprised by, but was maybe encouraged by, you talked about building coalition. And one of the things that was so clear was the number of young people that were at the party last night and the energy right. that they brought into the room. And so there's oftentimes, you know, lots of criticism of young people and their participation in electoral politics. Talk about how your campaign is trying to engage them.
1: Sure. And you know me, Adrian, it's always important to me to involve young people. We did a Youth for Bass 4 years ago, and I love to brag on the fact that the person that was in charge of it was Shade Elawahi, who is now Assemblywoman, who came to meet with me afterwards to tell me she was going to run. And, you know, that has been one of my core principles. One of the things that I treasure the most is in nurturing the next generation and watching them fly. And I always tell young people, you're never too young. So a number of the young people on the campaign were high school students, and high school students from all over the city, by the way. The campaign headquarters was theirs on Friday evening for a mix of social and getting everything prepared for the Saturday walks. And I plan to continue to grow that. So we'll have a very active youth component that will stay connected through the summer until we seal this deal in November.
0: Dr. Quarte, the mayor's got a busy schedule. You get the last quick question for the mayor. Take it, sir.
4: Thank you, Madam Mayor. Congratulations. We know that one of the impacts
1: Thank
4: of the so-called
1: you.
4: Big Beautiful Bill is cuts to community health, particularly community health clinics. We know that the Measure ER, the proposed countywide half-cent sales tax, is struggling. You know, talk to the people of Los Angeles about the impacts that this could have on community clinics and healthcare, and what you're planning to do about it.
1: Well, and again, one of the challenges that that we have, or that I have a lot, is explaining to people the different levels of government. And, you know, the mayor of San Francisco and the mayor of New York, they are both cities and counties, and they are in charge of health. And so in the city of Los Angeles, it's the Board of Supervisors that will be dealing with the direct impact of that. Mm-hmm. But the way it impacts us, you know, specifically, when we get people off the street and inside safe, you know, the city's role is to get them off the street, and then they are turned over to community-based organizations to provide the services. And the community-based organizations have never had the resources they need to adequately deliver the services, and obviously this is going to make it even more difficult.
0: Yeah, I'm laughing, Mayor. I'll let you go here. It is a statement about our mayor that every one of my colleagues who just asked their own questions know the mayor personally. I know her. Adrian knows her. Dominique yep. knows her. Dr. Quarte knows her. So it's really cool to have a mayor who is a mayor of the people that we all know on a personal level. So it's not just Tavis. Every one of us knows her, and she's been a friend of this local station here in L.A., KBLA Talk 1580. And we'll be talking to her locally and on this national show in the months to come, as this race, which appears to be Karen Bass, the mayor of the city, with Spencer Pratt, lots more to talk about between now and November. For now, Mayor, thank you for your time. Congratulations. Have a great day.
1: You're welcome. Thank you all.
0: Thank you.
2: Thank you.
0: Just getting started. You're listening to Tavis Smiley. We're celebrating Peabo Bryson all 3 hours today. Peabo passed away yesterday at the age of 75. So again, some of the best of Peabo all 3 hours today here on Tavis Smiley.

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6: Good Wednesday afternoon, Chicago. I'm Logan Page, and here is your traffic update. Dan Ryan, downtown on 95th. Please be cautious, there is a disabled vehicle causing the center lane to be blocked in Ryan between Taylor Street and Roosevelt Road. 25 minutes, and please be cautious, there is an accident reported. Dan Ryan at 71st Street. I-57 Ryan Tyetti, Sligo, 15 minutes. Bishop Ford, Ryan Tyetti, 94, Sligo due to road work, 23 minutes. Stevenson, DuSable, Lakeshore Drive to the Tri-State stop-and-go traffic, 14-minute delay, 32 minutes. Eisenhower, Wolfto Post Office, there is an accident, but it's been cleared. Eisenhower approaching Des Plaines Avenue, 35 minutes. Kennedy downtown to O'Hare. Please be cautious, there is an accident reported. Kennedy at Armitage Avenue, 35 minutes. And please be cautious, there's also another accident reported. Kennedy at Montrose Avenue with a gray Nissan and a van. And Eden's Montrose Lake Cook smooth sailing, 17 minutes. Your weather for today, Chicago, cooler by the lake, high of 82 and a low of 64. Tomorrow, partly cloudy, cooler by the lake, high of 86 and a low of 67. In our city, it's currently 80 degrees and partly cloudy. I'm Logan Page, and that's your traffic and weather update on WVON 1690 AM.

0: is always on my list of one of the most underrated, underappreciated R&B voices of all time. We lost Peabo Bryson yesterday at the age of 75. He'd been warned a couple days early he had apparently a stroke. And so they were asking for prayers for Peabo, and prayers went up everywhere. And now it's all in the Lord's hands. But Peabo made his transition yesterday at the age of 75. We are told he transitioned peacefully at 5 Eastern, surrounded by the love of his family and those closest to him. I'll never forget where I was yesterday, as is often the case in traumatic moments like these. Yesterday was Dr. Cornel West's 73rd birthday, and I was literally at a table having birthday cake with Dr. West when the news comes that Peabo had just made his transition, and Doc and I just about passed out in that moment. But we just started to, in that moment, celebrating and recalling the particular genius of Peabo Bryson. You know how we do it around here in June. Every day during the month of June, Black Music Month, we choose a different artist of the day, and we play the best of their catalog in and out of these conversations as we weave through 3 hours. We started on Monday, with Curtis Mayfield. Yesterday we did Gladys Knight, and today, for all the obvious reasons, we're going to love on Peabo Bryson all 3 hours. It is also true of Peabo, so many hits, so little time. But we're going to weave in some of the best of Peabo Bryson as we move through all 3 hours of our program. Our thoughts and prayers with his family. But what a grand and rich legacy. What a great corpus. What a great catalog of music Peabo Bryson has left with us. And it's also not lost on me that today is the 10th anniversary of the death of the GOAT. Muhammad Ali, believe it or not, passed away 10 years ago today. And there is no person who has taught us more about what it means to live your life with courage, with conviction, with commitment, and character. And so we celebrate also today, 10 years later, the death of the GOAT, Muhammad Ali. Now, speaking of the GOAT, I've got a few GOATs around me in this first hour. Dominique Dupreme, host of our own program, First Things First, here on my home station in L.A., KBLA Talk 1580. Adrienne Shropshire has her own program called The Black Pack, and why shouldn't she? Because she's the founder and executive director of the organization, The Black Pack, doing better work, more work, as good a work as anybody else in the country, tracking black voters all across America. And our colleague, Dr. Nicordelai Corte, hosts his own program, A More Perfect Union, author of the book, Kamala and Me, professor at Pepperdine. He's my White House correspondent, just got back from Cuba, reporting live for us from there for a week. So I got a great team around me. You don't do this by yourself. And so I'm grateful to Dominique, to Adrian, and to Nicordelai for leaning in last night on our station for local coverage and joining me today on this national program to give you a sense of what we think, at least, of what happened around the nation yesterday in these primaries, literally from California to the Carolinas. I start now with Adrian to get her sense of, you heard the mayor, of course, kicking us off this hour, Mayor Bass. There were concerns, Adrian, just a few days before this election that she might not make the runoff. I mean, the numbers were so tight between Nithya Raman, the city council person here, who's supported by the Democratic Socialists of America, DSA, Spencer Pratt, again, the white male Republican who we know from reality television, and the mayor. It was a tight race. The mayor does, in fact, come out on top. It appears, we said earlier, it's going to be Spencer Pratt. Just handicap for me what you see moving forward, Adrian.
1: Well, one of the things that I would say is the polling that came out just before Election Day was actually puzzling to me, that had basically a three-way tie. Mm-hmm. And the reason why that was strange to me is because, you know, for weeks we saw Nithya Raman's campaign tanking. Mm-hmm. She did not, to me, appear to do anything to turn her campaign around. Mm-hmm. And then it was odd that suddenly she was neck and neck, right, with the front runners. Mm-hmm. So I think that what we saw in the outcome last night is a reflection of the earlier polling that we saw in this race. I have concerns, not just for the mayor, but also for Javier Becerra about the ways in which the right wing media echo chamber will converge mm-hmm. in California and converge particularly in Los Angeles around the mayor's race. We saw, during the fires, the way in which Elon Musk, Donald Trump, the entire sort of Republican MAGA, echo chamber, came in with lies, with propaganda. We saw Spencer Pratt's primary campaign with the most kind of racist videos that I've seen, I think, in a mayor's race, perhaps.
0: Those AI videos.
1: And we'll see more of that, right?
0: Sure.
1: I think that we know that we're expecting a tsunami of propaganda throughout the primary election season. And I think that we're going to see in California the first wave of AI-generated videos that are going to be propaganda, that are going to be lies about our mayor. And I think people need to be prepared for that.
0: I'll get back to the governor's race a little bit later in this hour, I promise you. Let me just stick with the mayor's race again, Dominique, here for just a quick second. You heard me say to the mayor that I regard Spencer Pratt as an unserious candidate. I mean, it's not a dig at him. It's just that he's an unserious guy. And yet, when you poll at that level, when you pull that many votes, we'll see how this thing all shakes out. We'll come back to Nithia again in just a second here. But when you pull that that substantial number of votes in a city like L.A., it occurs to me that it ain't just Spencer who's unserious. The city of L.A. is unserious. It's a doggone indictment of us, the city of L.A., that brands itself, that bills itself as progressive, as forward thinking. How is it possible in this city that a guy like that could rate that highly?
2: Well, money. And money and money. I mean, and also fame. I mean, we love fame. Why does it's kept? This is Hollywood. We love fame. He's famous. And I think Spencer Pratt has really successfully channeled white grievance politics. Mm-hmm. I think he's really successfully followed the roadmap laid out by Donald Trump for how to turn sort of alternate reality into reality.
0: But this is L.A., Dominique. This is L.A.
2: Yeah, but L.A. has a lot of rich people, a lot of people that don't follow politics. And the thing about it is we have a lot of racists. I mean, we are a bipolar. Look at the sheriff's race. I know this is a national conversation, but Alex Villanueva, who is a mini MAGA, who's a former sheriff, who was taken out of office, is now in second place. We clearly have a deep red streak, and those deep red folks are very rich. Yeah. So that combination means, you know, you can do well, but we'll see how that plays out in the general election.
0: Speaking of general election, general question here, Nicordelai, what's your top line read of what happened yesterday in the mayor's race?
3: Well, you know, I think it's an example of how cranky California voters are, how cranky a lot of voters are across the country. Folks not just listening for the right message, but people looking for results. Part of the reason why I just asked Mayor Bass a question about Measure ER, and for folks who are less familiar, this is a county sales tax. It would increase the county sales tax from 9.75 to 10.25% here in L.A. County in order to backfill hospital and clinic budgets that have been hit hard by these massive federal cuts to Medi-Cal and the state's Medicaid program. Look, the reality is everyday people want to see these issues solved. They may not have paid attention to Schoolhouse Rock anytime soon. They may not be attuned to, you know, which government body's in charge of what. They just want to see it done. They want to see the homeless encampments out. They want to see emergency rooms not flooded. Folks don't have the patience for a Schoolhouse Rock teaching. Yeah. And, you know, that's part of the reason why people are cranky and taking it out at the ballot. Yeah. The fact, Tavis, that Spencer Pratt is the second vote getter in the LA mayor's race, the fact that Steve Hilton so far has about 27-28% of support from voters, that Chad Bianco broke double digits, the Oath Keeper broke double digits at 11% and counting, it should be a red flashing light, not just to Democrats, but to folks that still believe in the power of government to deliver for the people.
0: Yeah. When we come forward, I want to get your take on this. I'll start with Dominique when we advance the dialogue here in a moment. I've been thinking overnight about what this says about progressives, Democratic socialists. Nithya Raman jumps out here. I call her thirsty because for those who are listening across the country, this city councilwoman who happens to be Indian in terms of her descent, her backstory, she jumped in this race hoping to become the Zoran Mondami in L.A. And it fizzled. It did not measure up. It fizzled badly. But she jumps out trying to be the Zoran Mondami here in L.A., beating an incumbent. You saw Zoran Mondami beat the black Eric Adams in New York. She thought she beat the black Karen Bass here in L.A. Again, it didn't measure out, didn't measure up, rather. Spencer Pratt apparently is going to be the guy that Karen Bass faces. But here's the point. There are questions about what it says about progressives, what it says about democratic socialists, because, and again, it may be more about her than about them, but there's a conversation to be had there in a moment like this about the future of progressivism in this country. Because after Zohran, everybody, the line was, progressives are here, and we're here to stay, and we're gonna take over America. Not so fast. That did not happen in L.A. yesterday. So we'll talk about that, and we'll get to the governor's race, a great deal more to talk about with Dominique, Adrian, Nicordelai, and yours truly when we come forward here on Tavis Smile.
4: In a world full of noise, one voice cuts through. Tavis Smiley has never backed down from the hard questions, never shied away from speaking truth to power and to the powerless, and he's not about to start now. This is the show people talk about, the one your co-workers quote, the one that gets under your skin in the best way. Tavis Smiley, nationally syndicated, unapologetically progressive, unapologetically real.
5: Hope you're having a wonderful Wednesday evening, Chicago. I'm Logan Page, and here it's happening in your local and national news. A Chicago City Council committee is hearing renewed calls to replace the city's gunshot detection system after the removal of ShotSpotter 2 years ago. Advocates argue the system helps emergency responders locate shootings faster and could save lives. Mayor Brandon Johnson referenced a University of Chicago study suggesting faster police response times for serious 911 calls after parts of the system were dismantled. City officials say they are still evaluating potential replacements as the debate continues at City Hall. In other news, a new healthcare facility, the Austin Hope Center, is set to open later this summer in Chicago's West Side neighborhood near Chicago and Lawler Avenues. The 25,000 square foot center will offer pediatric specialty services through Ann and Robert H. Lurie Children's Hospital of Chicago, along with mental health care and community support programs. Officials say the project is designed to address long-standing gaps in healthcare access for local families. Construction is on schedule for an August completion, with appointment details expected to be released later this summer. In other news, President Trump says the U.S. hit Iran hard with strikes recently. Speaking from the Oval Office, Trump said the U.S. could wipe out Iran pretty quickly if he chooses to do so, but he doesn't want any more people to die. The president said if Iran signs an agreement, they will not have a nuclear weapon. It all comes after the two countries exchanged missile fire over the Persian Gulf earlier today. And thousands of items get left behind by passengers and Ubers every year. Now the rideshare company is out with a list, the Lost and Found Index, ranking the most forgetful cities along with some of the more usual items left behind. New York City tops the list with most items left behind in Ubers, followed by Miami, Chicago, and San Francisco. The most common items left behind include phones, wallets, luggage, keys, and headphones. Some of the more unusual items on the list include dentures, breast milk, an ankle monitor, and a child's prosthetic eye. I'm Logan Page, and that's what's happening in your news now on WVON 1690 AM.
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5: Good Wednesday afternoon, Chicago. I'm Logan Page, and here is your traffic update. Dan Ryan, downtown on 95th. There is a disabled vehicle causing the center lane to be blocked in Ryan between Taylor Street and Roosevelt Road. Please be cautious. There's also an accident reported in Ryan at 71st Street. 23 minutes, I-57, Ryan's I-80, 1 minute delay. 16 minutes, Bishop Ford, Ryan's I-80, 94. Slow-moving traffic due to road work, 21 minutes. Stevenson, DuSable, Lakeshore Drive to the Tri-State. Stop-and-go traffic, 29 minutes. Eisenhower, Wolfto Post Office. Stop-and-go traffic, 30 minutes. Kennedy, downtown to O'Hare. Please be cautious. There is an accident reported Kennedy at Armitage Avenue and another accident reported Kennedy at Montrose Avenue. 35 minutes. And Eden's Montrose Lake Cook's Smooth Sailing. 15 minutes. Your weather for today, Chicago. Cooler by the lake, high of 82 and a low of 64. Tomorrow, partly cloudy. Cooler by the lake, high of 86 and a low of 67. In our city, it's currently 79 degrees and partly cloudy. I'm Logan Page, and that's your traffic and weather update on WVON 1690 AM.
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0: I'm Tavis Smiley. Glad to have you with us in this first hour of today's program. It is the first day of June, so June is Black Music Month. You know how we do it around here. All 3 hours every day during the month of June, we pick a different artist. We call it our artist in residence. We feature as best we can some of the best of their catalog. Today it's Curtis Mayfield. All the music today curated by DJ Doc. That'd be Dr. Cornel West, who is with us today all 3 hours. You hear his voice. You hear him laughing in the background right now, I suspect. But you hear his voice in the second and third hours today. Dr. West is with us. His birthday happens to be tomorrow, so he's back home in California just in time to celebrate his natal day. Tomorrow, later in our second hour, we'll talk about the fact that today, in fact, is the 105th anniversary of the Tulsa Race Massacre. Dr. West was born in Tulsa, and so we'll talk to Dr. West in hour two about this sacred anniversary. Also be joined by the mayor, the Black mayor of Tulsa, Monroe Nichols. I look forward to our second hour today when we sort of steep ourselves in this Black history. Speaking of Black history, that's what Marcus Anthony Hunter teaches at UCLA, African American Studies to be exact. He's the founding chair of that department at UCLA. Honored to have him on our list of regular contributors, and always humbled and honored to have him lead us off in hour one. In case you've just tuned in, we talked earlier in this hour about the fact that a judge has now halted this Donald Trump $1.8 billion slush fund. Democrats are vowing to fight this as they call it, anti-weaponization fund in the Senate. And so Chuck Schumer has had a lot to say about that. I was saying to Marcus a moment ago that I hope there's some lessons that Democrats have learned about how to show up if and when they ever get access to power once again. And after I said that, Marcus, the minute I posed that question to you or raised that issue, I started thinking, particularly as you were talking about the ways in which Obama could have shown up on the Mumia Abu-Jamal issue, similarly to Donald Trump showing up to pardon these January 6th protesters. Mm-hmm. And here's the point of what I was thinking. On the one hand, you hope that Democrats, again, have learned some lessons about how to show up and just run your agenda, run your playbook, mm-hmm. if and when you ever get access to power again. On the other hand, can I just keep it real, Marcus? Can I keep it real?
1: Yeah, absolutely.
0: James Brown said, can I take it to the bridge?
1: take it to the bridge.
0: Can I hit it and quit it? That's the Godfather of the soul, right? So I can't imagine those lessons that we ought to have learned, ought to be learning in real time, notwithstanding, I just can't imagine under any condition or circumstances that Barack Obama would ever show up with the boldness of Donald Trump. I cannot under any condition or circumstance imagine that Hakeem Jeffries, as Speaker of the House, is going to show up like Mike Johnson. Do you? Can you? Marcus?
1: That's a great point. The thing is that the can question is important, and so is the question of what are we willing to accept.
0: Mm-hmm.
1: Part of what we see reflected in our government has also been a reflection of what we've been made to accept and what we've been willing to accept. And I think if we start changing what our acceptance ratio is compared to what they do, then they have no choice, because then they're going to be out. We have redistricting and gerrymandering happening in both parties across the country, which I always say gerrymandering anywhere is a threat to democracy everywhere and voters everywhere, even though now Democrats are doing it too. So it's mm-hmm. a strange world out here. But it is meaning that, you know, what's happening is the loss of Black representation, whether it be through retirement, like Congresswoman Wilson, or Congresswoman Lee, or through sudden death, like Congresswoman Sheila Jackson Lee. And now through redistricting, we're seeing the loss of Congresswoman Jasmine Crockett. So we're seeing a loss. And so we also don't have the luxury to wait on Hakeem to sound and look like and show up like the name Hakeem.
0: Yeah.
1: Because where I grew up, Hakeems are about that life, you know? And so at some point, what happens is the rubber meets the road, because we already know we got here by accepting how they are already. We can no longer do that.
0: Yeah.
1: We also have gotten here by, I think, refusing to have H.R. 40 or reparations as our North Star politically. It continues to be on the list somewhere, but not as the guiding force, because that also sharpens the demands. If you can't meet me at reparations, then we don't have a lot to talk about. That's what California folks have been saying for a while.
0: Mm-hmm.
1: You know, it was no reparations, no vote. The underside of that is that there's a spiritual question that I think people are asking right now that's being masked as a voter question, which is, who has a vision large enough for this moment? And when we get into a question about vision, that opens the door to possibility, the idea of change. As we know from the prophet Octavia Butler, God is change. So people are asking for that. And at some point, everything that we have right now has created the conditions for the request of change and are absolutely not reflecting that change. So a lot of people are going to be called to the carpet. A lot of questions have to get answered. And as Black people, we have to be recentering reparations as our North Star, as our political Harriet Tubman. We need to be following that drinking board.
0: Let me circle back to reparations here directly in a moment. But there are a couple of things you said in the interim that I want to get to first, if I can. First of all, I heard that line, Hakeem has the right name. He's, right. He's got the right name.
1: Right. Shout out to Hakeem Olajuwon.
0: There you
1: know
0: go.
1: What I mean?
0: I got you. Yeah, I hear you. He got the right name. We're going to leave that there for, as my grandmother said, Big Mom, we're going to leave that lay where the good Lord done flung it. We're going to leave it there for the moment. But he got the right name. Let me go back, though, to this words you used, losses. You were talking about the CBC and these losses that we are experiencing. Mm-hmm. I want to put a little bit more on that, because to my mind, and I think we're saying the same thing, because I'm not really pushing back. They aren't just losses. Mm-hmm. It's an all out assault. It's an attack. It's not just a loss. Mm-hmm. And I raised that because I was literally in conversation with some people yesterday, and I said, you know what? I'm going to reprise some of this with Dr. West tomorrow when he comes on. Let me start with Dr. Hunter before I get to Dr. Mm-hmm. West, and give you a bite at this apple. It seems to me that we are now in a phase. This ain't rocket science. It's just something we need to be thinking about. We're in a phase now where we are going to see an attack on Black leaders, the kind of which we have not seen since the 60s. If you consider the desperation that we see on the right, the political right, and the ways in which they are changing the rules because they can't change the game, when you consider the boldness that we discussed earlier with which Donald Trump is showing up every single day, you consider the demographic shifts that are underway even as we speak, there's a way in which one can already figure out in advance that the attack on Black leadership, we start with redistricting and wiping out Black seats. But I'm talking about an all-out assault, an attack. Mm-hmm. I'm talking about going back to COINTELPRO. I'm talking about, I mean, all of that on steroids. I think we're entering a phase now where Black leadership is going to be, assaulted and gone after in ways that we haven't seen or imagined since the 60s and prior to. That's my read of it. And I'm raising that now. We're going to spend some time talking about this. As a matter of fact, let me just hold Marcus's response on that till we come forward. I want to give him a few minutes to sort of unpack on that. But that's what I'm sensing, that we're entering a new season of all-out war against African-American leaders. I don't care what field you are in. It's on and popping. That's my sense. I could be wrong. Let's see what Marcus says about that when we come forward here on Tab and Smiley as we continue celebrating Curtis Mayfield today on June 1, the first day of Black Music.

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4: Good Wednesday evening, Chicago. I'm Logan Page, and here is your traffic update. Dan Ryan, downtown 95th. Please be cautious. There is a disabled vehicle causing the center lane to be blocked in Ryan between Taylor Street and Roosevelt Road, 21 minutes. I-57, Ryan's I-80, slow go, 14 minutes. Bishop Ford, Ryan's I-80, 94, 10-minute delay, 23 minutes. Stevenson, DuSable, Lakeshore Drive to the Tri-State, 9-minute delay, 27 minutes. Eisenhower, Wolfto Post Office, stop-and-go traffic, 27 minutes. Kennedy, downtown to O'Hare, please be cautious. There is an accident reported. Kennedy at Armitage Avenue, and an accident reported. Kennedy at Montrose Avenue, 34 minutes. And Eden's Montrose Lake Cook, smooth sailing, 14 minutes. Your weather for today, Chicago, cooler by the lake. I have 82 and a low of 64. Tomorrow, partly cloudy, cooler by the lake. I have 86 and a low of 67. In our city, it's currently 76 degrees and partly cloudy. I'm Logan Page, and that's your traffic and weather update on WVON 1690 AM.

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1: You are indeed on this special post-election day roundtable. Dominique DePrima, Adrian Shropshire, and Nicordelai Corte. Adrian, the governor's race. So Hilton, who'll be our guest. In our second hour, we have two gubernatorial candidates. Well, Keisha Lance Bottoms joins us next hour down in Georgia. And we'll close the second hour with Steve Hilton, who is a front runner here in California. So let's assume that the numbers hold up as they are right now. Still 40%, last I checked, of ballots that are still being counted. It's going to be a couple of days before we figure this out. But if it is, in fact, Hilton and Becerra, what do you see?
2: Well, I think it certainly is Hilton and Becerra. I think there are too many votes that Steyer has to make up, and it's unfortunate for the amount of money that he spent in this race.
1: $215, and I don't mean 2015 cents either.
2: $215 million. Dollars.
1: Exactly.
2: You know, one of the things that when people were hand-wringing at the beginning of this race about we're going to see two Republicans at the top, and it was across the country, people were like, how can this be? It was never going to be. And I think that's
1: You never bought that, I know.
2: No, that was never going to be. And the reason is because Republicans have a ceiling in the state. And even though we saw last night Dr. Corte talked about, you know, Hilton getting 27% as it stands right now, Chad Bianco getting 11%, and what that might mean for California. The reality is that that is the norm for Republicans in the state and gubernatorial race. So we have Trump, who got 38% of the vote in California. In the 2022 gubernatorial race, you had the Republican get 40%. So that's about on par.
1: Yeah.
2: There is a ceiling for what Republicans can pull out of this state. I think this question of how much does the national party, how much does the administration lean in, and does that help to move? But Donald Trump is also a weight around the neck of a lot of people right now. He is unpopular, and he's also unpopular in the state.
1: Yeah.
2: So I think that what we're seeing, right, it seems to me, right, that we have a pretty normal, you know, with some of the stuff set aside, right, a pretty normal governor's race in the state of California.
1: Adrian thinks it's a foregone conclusion, Dominique, that it will, in fact, be Steve Hilton, the Republican, and Javier Becerra of the Biden administration, HHS secretary back in the day. If it is not Hilton and Becerra, and turns out to be Hilton and the billionaire Tom Steyer, what do you see?
3: Well, that would be my preferred choice because I see progressives having a louder voice and progressive policies, win or lose. I mean, because you're talking about things like single-payer health care. You're talking about those things won't even be in the conversation if it's Becerra versus Hilton. It's going to be about defending MAGA, the same old blah, blah, blah. We have to defeat Trump or else. It's the most important election of your lifetime. We're sick of that.
1: Mm-hmm.
3: Let's talk policy. And if Steyer is in the race, we'll be talking about the environment. We'll be talking about protecting the environment. We'll be talking about single-payer. We'll be talking about real criminal justice reform. And that's what I would love to see. I don't think, you know, it may be a long shot for Steyer to be in second place, but I do think at the end of the day, Becerra ends up in first place.
2: I agree.
1: You think he moves ahead of Hilton?
2: Yeah, absolutely.
1: At the moment, Hilton's number one, but Becerra may move ahead of him.
2: Yeah.
1: We'll get Nicordelai Corte's take on this in our remaining moments here on Tavis Smiley.
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3: Freedom is an endless meeting. 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
4: Tavis Smiley, Christopher Sebastian Parker. I got a quick, tight 2 minutes here, Christopher. Let me ask you about this survey that came out the other day, this poll data, not yours, just to be clear with the audience about this, not your work. But we have been fascinated by it. 1 in 4 young black men, we are told, in key states are not committed to voting in the 2026 elections. And about that, you say what as a black male pollster?
5: You know what? I saw that, and thank you for bringing that up. They are by Hit Strategies, if I'm not mistaken. And what that says is that they're alienated. It's not like they're not politically attuned, because mm-hmm. black men are politically attuned. They're just alienated. We don't have anybody really speaking to our issues. And so when people say, oh, you know, they're low propensity voters, well, not necessarily. It's that they vote infrequently because there is no one speaking to our issues. The Democratic Party comes around every 4 years, right? And then they beg for our votes. And when we hesitate, then they want to call us low propensity and they don't want to reach out to us anymore. Mm-hmm. So no, they're just as the article said, they're just misunderstood. And that misunderstanding, both on their part and the part of the establishment part, it leads us to become even more and more alienated because they're not speaking to what we need and what we value.
4: He's a UC Santa Barbara political science professor and the founder of Black Insights Research. He is Christopher Sebastian Parker. Always appreciate his insights, pardon the pun, on this program. Christopher, thanks for the time, man. Enjoy the rest of your day, sir.
5: Thanks, Tavis.
4: And we'll see if you're right about Javier Becerra. We'll be here tomorrow to talk about that part. You're listening to Tavis Smiley.
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8: A new Texas law requiring age verification and parental consent for kids using smartphone apps is moving forward as legal challenges continue. 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
9: There are serious competing interests, the safety of our kids versus the First Amendment of the Constitution.
8: Polling shows strong public backing for the measure. An Ohio man is speaking out after posting a viral video of his white mother, Julie Marie Wendell, using a racial slur against him during a heated altercation. Brian Wendell says the behavior isn't new, calling it something he's endured his whole life. The father of two says he's in the process of moving out of her house. And a Loganville, Georgia high school community is mourning the loss of a black 16-year-old football player at Loganville High School. Gunner Redding Bible died after a long battle with rare illnesses, including lupus, after weeks of intensive care. Get BIN News now on demand 24/7 on the iHeartRadio app. Back to Doug Davis.
10: All right. Thanks, and happy Wednesday. California's primary election delivered a clear warning shot ahead of November. And for black residents, the results could affect the cost of housing, city services, school funding, and neighborhood investment in the governor's race. Former Fox News host Steve Hilton finished first with 26.9%. Democrat Xavier Becerra came in second with 25.8%. So the two will run off in November. In Los Angeles, Mayor African-American Karen Bass came in first, capturing 37% of the vote. Here's Bass speaking to her supporters last night.
11: We're going to build a city where parents and kids do not have to navigate tents. We are a city where things have been not affordable over these last few years, but we're going to continue building the housing that we know we are needed in this city. 42,000 units, and in the next 4 years, we're going to finish those 42,000 units.
10: Bass will face registered Republican independent candidate Spencer Pratt, who came in second with 30% of the vote.
12: As mayor, I'm going to help these homeless people, these drug addicts. Right now,